0: Fox correspondent Seth Sutel reporting from New York City.
1: Major indexes closed lower on Wall Street. The S&P 500 fell 0.4% Tuesday. Big drops for several major chip makers pulled the index lower. That offset gains in other parts of the market. The Nasdaq Composite fell 1.2%. The Dow lost 130 points. That's about 0.2%. The weakness began in Asia, where Samsung Electronics sank 6.9% in Seoul, despite predicting huge gains in second quarter profits. AI stocks have come under pressure worldwide because of worries that their prices have shot too high. Crude oil prices rose, treasury yields climbed in the bond market. Seth Sutel, New York.
0: News and analysis available at townhall.com. From Washington, I'm Keith Peters. Police in Arizona say a toddler pulled from a backyard pool in February was declared dead at a hospital, only to be found alive hours later. We hear more on this incredible story from correspondent Marcela Sanchez reporting.
2: First responders were dispatched to a home in a Phoenix suburb in response to a possible drowning in February. An 18-month-old boy was taken to Mercy Gilbert Medical Center, where a doctor pronounced him dead. But about 5 hours later, police were notified that the child was found breathing in a room that serves as the hospital morgue. Newly released police records also reveal two Gilbert police officers saw possible signs of life multiple times. Now police in Gilbert are recommending criminal neglect charges against the boy's parents. I'm Marcela Sanchez.
0: More on these stories available at townhall.com. From Washington, I'm Keith Peters.

0: Normal is broken, common sense is weird. 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From the Ramsey Network and the Fairwinds Credit Union Studio, this is The Ramsey Show. I'm Dave Ramsey, your host, George Camel, Ramsey personality, number one best-selling author, co-host of the Smart Money Happy Hour on the Ramsey Networks. He's my co-host today. The phone number here is 888-825-5225. Maddie is in Sacramento. Hi, Maddie. How are you?
1: Hi, I'm good. Thank you for taking my call.
0: Sure. What's up?
1: Okay, I am 23 years old, and I have over $500,000 in a 529 that was funded from Social Security money given to me after the death of my dad when I was a child until age 18. My mom ended up paying for all of my tuition because she had the means, which is why all that money is sitting. I also have $50K in the S&P 500, and I max out my Roth, which is funded from that 529. My financial advisor, he told me not to open a 401K. He is into credit cards and points and that whole game, which is kind of making me question if he's investing my money well, specifically the 529.
0: Okay. So your question is what?
1: My question is he investing my money well? And
0: in the 529? I don't know. What's it invested in?
1: I have no clue. He just told me it's in a 529.
2: Do you have access to the account?
1: I do.
2: Okay. You can go in there and see exactly what the investments are, and that'll help you figure out. Are you looking for a high return and you're not getting it? What's the thing you're worried about?
1: I'm just worried that it can be sitting somewhere else and growing at a better rate for my future.
0: Mm-hmm. Okay. All right. Well, the first rule of investing is you don't put money in something you don't understand or don't know. That's how you lose it. Okay. Mm-hmm. The second rule of investing goes with the first rule, and that is you don't hire someone that does things for you that you don't know what's going on. Instead, you hire someone that helps you decide because they teach you. So your financial advisor should have the heart of a teacher, meaning they should have this desire for you to understand what you're investing in. Yours apparently does not have that desire. How long have you used this person to manage your money?
1: So he's actually the financial advisor for the family business, so I kind of just automatically adopted him.
0: Mm-hmm.
2: It sounds like you guys have different financial values the way you're talking about this.
0: Well, yeah. I mean, the credit card points thing is absurd, obviously.
2: And then not opening a 401k.
0: That's what
2: my only thing is, he's gone, well, I can't manage that, therefore I can't make money from that, therefore I don't want her to open one.
0: Yeah.
2: Which would be...
0: So, here's the other thing is, if you don't feel good about someone that's managing your money, they shouldn't be managing your money. Period. Regardless of the reason. Even if they're a perfectly legitimate person and you just don't, you just don't hit it off with them.
2: You don't vibe.
0: You don't vibe. If you're not vibing, you should go somewhere else. I mean, really. So, you know, the credit card thing scares you. You don't know what this is in. You've kind of fallen into all of this off of your parents' business. How old are you?
1: I'm 23.
0: Okay. All right. Well, I if you want to try to stay with him because he's a family friend and has been with you forever, that's fine. You need to sit down and go with him and go have a meeting and say, okay, I'm now actually a standalone adult, and here's what I require in a financial advisor. I require that you teach me what is going on with this and that I understand it or we don't do it. Okay? You don't do any trades without my authorization, and I have to understand what you're suggesting to me. And so let's go through the portfolio. If you want to do that, if you don't want to do that, if you want me to just do what I'm supposed to do and do what you tell me to do, then I need a different financial advisor. Because I'm not going to do what you tell me to do. You're going to do what I tell you to do. That's how this is going to work. You work for me, not the other way around. And honestly, there's a percentage of people in the financial advising world who function off of arrogance because they're very, very good at math, and they think they're supposed to be taking care of the little people, which is actually bull crap, okay? Instead, their job is to not be an arrogant jerk, but instead teach you. And that's their job. And if they're not teaching you, they're failing at their job. That's why the SmartVestor Pros and the Ramsey program that we vet, they don't work for us, but we won't send you to someone unless they have that heart of a teacher. And so, you know, what would I do if I was 23 in your shoes? I would go sit down with your existing guy, talk to him that way, because he probably still looks at you as if you're five.
1: Mm-hmm.
0: And that needs to stop this week, because you're not five. I'm 500,000 is what I am. I'm not five. And so, and that's a big account. And so he needs to treat you with that kind of respect. And then I also would sit down with a SmartVestor Pro and interview them. And then after you've had both discussions, you, as a woman of 23 years old and a good brain, decide where you want your money to be. Now, so that's first thing. And that's a big deal. Does that sound right to you? Does that feel comfortable?
1: Yeah, definitely.
0: Okay. Then once you've done that, I also want you, once you select someone, I want you guys to figure out what the flip you're going to do with $500,000 stuck in a 529. Because you're going to get hammered with taxes on that at some point. There is a provision to move some of it at age 30, before age 30, into, or maybe after age 30. Which is it, George?
2: It's before.
0: Before age 30 into a Roth, but the rules on it are very strenuous. So I want you to learn about beginning to move that into a Roth IRA as you can.
2: And it's up to $35,000 is the new Secure Act 2.0. So I assume that's what he's doing.
0: So
2: you can do it up to the max of
0: the Roth. $465,000 is screwed.
2: Yeah, I mean, you can change the beneficiary. So if Maddie, you know, has kids of her own one day,
0: or
2: they can use it.
0: Or brothers or sisters or anybody else you want to pay for college.
2: It becomes like a legacy education
0: fund.
2: You're
0: going to pay a 10% penalty on the growth and your taxes on the growth.
2: If it's not used for education.
0: And you're not going to use $500,000 for education. She's graduated and her mother paid for it.
2: That's over.
0: So somebody didn't think this through very well. Should have used the stinking 529 and given you the money she was going to use to pay for the education and at least gotten it out from under that 529.
2: Yeah, you've talked about that before. Of not
0: overfunded. I love 529s, but I very seldom run into them being overfunded, and this is a case where they were overfunded.
2: Mm. That's tough.
0: Yeah, up to a couple of hundred grand, and then it's used for education is fine, but no more than that in a 529. And so it can't just sit there forever and grow. It gets worse. The problem gets worse and worse and worse. So, yeah. You're right, George. There's not a lot she can do, I don't guess.
2: Yeah. But that's why you got to know. I mean, she learned this years ago because he actually taught her what he was doing and why he was doing it. She could have understood some of this, but she just, you know, there's two parties at fault here. The one that didn't teach and the one that never asked.
0: Well, and this is the same guy told her mother not to use the 529, and she's telling her not to do a 401k, which doesn't make any sense at all. You need to be doing your 401k.
2: Should have used the 529 money first and then moved on to her own cash.
0: Exactly. Exactly, for sure.

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0: Raquel is with us in St. Louis. Hi, Raquel, how are you?
1: I'm doing good. My question is, I am wanting to know, how is it that I can do the envelope system? I'm trying to save, you know, the first $1,000, but everything is direct auto pay and direct deposit. And I feel like, do I go withdraw everything and then put in envelopes and then put it back in the bank? I'm really struggling with that. And just when I get the money saved, a major thing happens, like, you know, recently. But how do I do that?
0: Okay, the envelopes for the $1,000 emergency fund or envelopes for other categories?
1: For the first to get my $1,000 and then to do the other categories.
0: Okay. The $1,000 could simply be transferred into a savings account. It doesn't have to be in cash. The other categories, most people are doing the envelopes for just a couple of categories these days in the digital world.
2: Mainly groceries.
0: Groceries and maybe eating out and a couple of things like that.
2: But your light bill,
0: you don't need an envelope for very many things. And if you want to fund your grocery category in cash into an envelope and write food on the outside of that envelope and then only buy your groceries out of that envelope, that's the system we taught years and years ago for a whole bunch of things. Now mainly people do it for food and a couple of other things. If you want to do that, you could just take the money out of ATM.
1: Okay.
0: I just go up to the teller to the teller window and make a withdrawal on your account for that much cash.
1: But how do I budget? Okay, I'm trying to get on a budget. How do I get on a budget, divide it up, and then say, okay, this is what I have to put in, and this is what's in this for each amount?
0: Oh, I see. Okay. The Every Dollar app is the easiest way to do that. It's the budgeting app that we invented years ago, and it has grown into actually the full Ramsey plan, where it holds your hand and helps you decide what to do with each of the categories so that you're following the baby steps. But download the Every Dollar app at Apple Store or at Google Play. It's free, and you can set up your budget on it. It won't take but about 20 minutes to set it up.
2: And they'll guide you through the whole process,
0: too. Yeah, it's very, very hand-to-mouth, easy to understand. Even I can do it.
1: Okay, and then I can just leave all the money in the account and work with that.
0: Exactly. Or if you wanted to say, I'm going to do the grocery envelope, I'm going to do cash for groceries, then you could withdraw that portion, whatever you write in Every Dollar, and say my grocery budget is $700, okay, whatever. I don't care what it is, okay? Then you would go to the teller window and take out $700, or you go to the ATM and take out $700 cash, put that in an envelope, write food on it.
2: And that transaction will show up in your bank account, which now you can track in Every Dollar. So you track your $700 against the $700 planned. Now you have nothing left to spend because it's all in cash in the envelope. When the envelope's out, it's out. So that's the goal, is to sort of force the discipline with the envelope.
0: The trick of the old envelope system that your grandmother used, your great-grandmother used, and people have sent me antique ones from the 20s. And
2: oh, wow.
0: I got one from 1913, even. And it's a little card file, little envelope system. And you write a category on the outside. And if you write $200 for clothing on there for the month, and the shirt is on sale for $225, you can't buy it because you don't have $225. You've only got $200 cash in your clothing envelope. But you can spend up to $200 on clothing completely guilt-free because it's allocated to that. Now, you can have that same experience digitally, but, man, I tell you what, when you are doing it physically with those Uncle Benjamins in the account, they're laying right there looking at you, Uncle Ben is looking at you, you will spend less.
2: You will take some stuff out of that cart.
0: Yeah. You will not go, oh, well, I'll fix it later. You know, I'll move money. You don't lie to yourself when there's real money staring at you. So I do miss the old days.
2: Yeah.
0: Gen Z's
2: bringing
0: cash.
2: It back. You see this TikTok trend called cash stuffing? Gen Z claims they've invented this new method of cash stuffing.
0: It's the envelope system.
2: Yeah. But I didn't want to say that they ripped it off of you.
0: Well, they didn't rip it off me. I ripped it off your great-grandmother.
2: You weren't around in 1913.
0: But hey, think about it. In the old days, what happened was on Friday was payday, and the boss counted out money. And you walked out with money in your hand, and when you got home, I'm talking 1930s, 40s, 50s, okay, when you got home, you counted the money out on the kitchen table, and you went, That one for you, one for me, one for you, one for me. This goes in the grocery envelope. This goes in the clothing envelope. This goes for kids' activities. This is for gasoline. And you know, and the envelope system worked perfect because the whole thing was cash based.
2: Okay, now you're shopping online. It's much harder to use the envelope system for everything like you could back in the day.
0: Yeah, every dollar has to be the only thing that holds you accountable digitally back to that. I'll tell you the other side note that's just interesting. If we brought this back, there would be a revolution. People would burn Washington, D.C. down. If the tax person from the IRS had to stand in the lobby of your company and you got paid in cash and you had to take your cash and hand it to the tax collector and count it out every time you got paid, and people would realize how much money your government, how big a tick on your butt the government is, how big a parasite the government is. And they would, I'm telling you, there'd be pitchforks and torches.
2: Oh, yeah.
0: I mean, you actually saw and physically had to take possession of the money and then give it back in cash to the government every time you got paid, people would, their faces would melt off.
2: Just the amount of $100 bills you're just giving to the IRS for doing nothing. That hurts. It would be a Tea Party round two.
0: Yeah, so it was a really brilliant idea to do income tax withholding.
2: Just make it all behind the
0: scenes.
2: It was a
0: brilliant psychological trick.
2: It's like the worst magician ever.
0: Otherwise, you end up with Matthew, the tax collector, who was hated even in Jesus' day. Hello.
2: Wow.
0: So that's what you end up with. Of course, they were crooked. Oh, wait a minute. Yeah, well.
2: Yeah, of course, their brand is still there.
0: Yeah, that's completely different. Yeah. Yeah.
2: Ouch.
0: Blake's in Orlando. Hey, Blake, how are you?
3: Hey, Dave. How's it going?
0: Better than I deserve. How can I help?
3: All right. So I have a truck loan that is about $15,000. And I was having a discussion with my fiance the other day. She thinks that I should make a lump sum payment and just pay it off, out of my savings that I've been holding on to for a down payment on a house. And I think that I should continue making payments over time, continually, you know, making the minimum payments, but, you know, building on top of the principal.
0: You know, it's good that you get used to her being right early before you're married.
2: The training is complete.
0: When are you getting married, Blake?
3: October.
0: Congratulations. Right. That's awesome. You got a good one, I think. Yeah, I've been at this 40-something years, 44 years, and I'm still working on being wrong. It's hard for me. Oh, man. Yeah, she completely got you. Here's the thing. If your truck was paid for, would you borrow on it to put a down payment on your house?
3: No.
0: Same thing.
3: Okay.
0: You follow that logic?
3: Right.
0: Yeah.
2: Do you have any other debt?
0: Pay your truck off today.
3: Nope. That's the only debt between the two of us.
2: Yeah. Amazing. What does that leave you in savings?
3: I think using hers, that puts us.
0: No, we're not putting her money on your truck. You're not married.
3: No. I'm just saying, you know, by the time that we are married, combined savings after the truck is paid off.
0: Oh.
3: We'd probably have about, let me do math here. About 80 grand.
0: Oh, you're cool. Fine.
2: Yeah. And you'll build it back up real quick.
0: Yeah, that's good.
2: Without
0: good
2: a car payment. Okay. What's the truck payment?
3: It's the monthly payment. I'm paying $500 right now. That's like $30 extra on top of the minimum payment.
2: Nice.

0: Here's something most Medicare agents won't say. 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And listen, you only get certain windows of time to make this decision. If you miss it, you could be stuck with the wrong plan for an entire year. But here's the good news. Chapter's services are completely free to you. So don't settle for limited options or guess your way through this. 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
1: With SRN News, I'm Keith Peters in Washington. The U.S. military has launched new strikes against Iran. The strikes began early Wednesday, hours after three merchant ships were struck on the Strait of Hormuz. U.S. officials say the strikes hit a variety of military sites and port facilities. It was the latest exchange of fire to threaten the interim deal to end the fighting between the two countries. The week-long preliminary hearing of the man accused of killing conservative activist Charlie Kirk entered its second day. Prosecutors aim to show that they have enough evidence against Tyler Robinson to proceed to a trial. After the hearing concludes, State District Judge Tony Graff must determine if the case should proceed, which experts say is likely. On Wall Street, the Dow down by 130 points, the S&P 500 lower by 33. More details at srnnews.com.
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4: 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Listen, I need everyone to put your phones down. Yes, put it down. 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

0: For most people, the largest transaction you make is your home, buying or selling a home. And it's a little bit complicated, and, you know, not everybody knows how to do it. But the problem is, it's actually easy to pass a real estate test. Now, I passed my real estate test. I was 18 years old. It was 1978. I took the test in 27 minutes, and I got a 97. And I'm not a savant. It was that stinking easy, okay? And that means I was eligible at 18 years old to sell a house, and I sold one 3 weeks later. That should scare you, people.
1: The ease in which an 18-year-old can complete that transaction.
0: That should scare you, right? So if you're going to list your house, don't list it with 18-year-old Dave, okay? 3 weeks after he got his real estate test.
1: They must have really trusted you. You were a good salesman.
0: As a guy I went to high school with, bless his heart. And he, the transaction went fine.
1: You didn't screw it up.
0: Anyway. If you're going to buy a house, get a pro in your corner. If you're going to sell a house, get a pro in your corner. A pro is someone who's actually done a lot of transactions, like 50 or 100 this year kind of thing, okay? This is not somebody who, you know, I've done, how many houses have you sold? 4? That's not who sells your house, okay? That's not what you do.
1: You don't want a side hustler.
0: 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If you're listening on YouTube or podcast, we'll take you straight there. Julie is in Greenville, South Carolina. All right, Julie, what's up?
2: Hey, Dave. Hey, George. My question today is about taking a dream vacation to Hawaii. My husband and I have been dreaming about taking ourselves to Hawaii, and now we have 3 kids, so we would love a family vacation to Hawaii. We've wanted this for about 12 years now and started saving. On the bad side of things, we started saving only $100 a month for almost the last 12 years. Where we failed is thinking that would get us somewhere in the ballpark of $10,000 to maybe $15,000, and that would be enough to take 5 people to Hawaii for a week or two. We failed to think for inflation. So
0: no,
2: here we
0: you
2: are
0: failed to save enough
2: later.
0: Money. Inflation didn't have anything to do
2: yes.
0: with it. You just
2: we
0: weren't saving
2: enough
0: money. So you truly were dreaming. You weren't working a plan.
2: So the question then is, now we only have $14,000, and every time we try to run the flights.
0: What's your household income?
2: $70,000 between the two of us.
0: So what does it need to be? For how much do you need to spend on this vacation for you to get to go? Actually go, not just pretend.
2: 15 to 20.
0: Okay.
2: So our thought is,
0: wait a minute, 15 to 20, you've got 14.
2: Yep, exactly.
0: So put some stuff on Facebook Marketplace and buy the tickets.
2: That's the question, is do we just say, you know what, let's take it. We've always dreamed of this. Let's do it. Let's find the money. Let's pull it out. Because we're not putting anything on debt. So let's just work harder.
0: Wait a minute. You're not putting anything on debt. You have debt?
2: No, none. We refuse.
1: You're saying you want to do this debt.
0: Oh, you mean you're not going to borrow the money for the vacation?
2: Yes.
1: How long is the trip? How many days or nights?
2: Right now we want to go 7 nights.
1: Okay. I was just wondering what the levers we can pull. Because if you go 6 nights, well, all of a sudden, you can afford it. So have you done the research to actually see who has the best price?
2: I've been researching for 2 years consistently, thinking we had enough for 2 years, and we just keep pushing it off. And so my thought is, let's push it off another year, or let's just go to a lesser quality hotel.
1: Everyone's tired of hearing about this trip. I think you just need to go ahead and go.
0: You're tired.
1: We can't wait another year. I mean, this is just for fun, Julie. I like Costco travel. I jumped on there, found a Maui package, 5 travelers, 2 rooms, $11,000, including flights from Greenville. So I'm just saying,
0: while we were talking, Julie.
1: It's 60 seconds of research.
2: The goal is spring break, only because children, summer sports.
0: Julie.
2: And so we're just thinking through all the options.
0: Did you not hear what he just said?
2: Yes.
0: And he went on Costco.com
1: this
0: and booked
1: for,
0: a trip while you were talking.
1: This is for August 4th. We're talking like a month from now, and it's a week-long trip. So I'm just saying we need to look at some options here and not kick the can down the road because the kids are okay. free this summer, aren't
0: so
1: they?
0: So here's the problem you're going to have overall. You need to go on the trip, and you need to pay cash for it, and you need to figure out a way to do it between now and spring break and stack up whatever cash between now and then to add to this so you get to do close to the trip as you want to go. But the problem is you have put too much psychological bullcrap on this trip. You have your expectations are so stinking high. I don't care where you stay, you're going to be disappointed. Because you've been dreaming of this for 12 years. And I've been researching, not well, but you've been researching. George beat you in 30 seconds.
1: I might go. I'm excited about
0: this trip now.
1: George's
0: about to book a trip right now. Whitney, here comes George. We're going to Hawaii.
1: Oh.
0: But yeah, you know, I seriously think you're going to be, you've got this thing built up to being some kind of nirvana. It's nice. I've been to Hawaii a couple times. I'm not mad about Hawaii, but it's not actually my favorite place to go. If I was going to spend that kind of money, there's probably a different island I would go to, honestly. But you go. It's going to be nice. You're going to enjoy it. It's, you ought to go see Diamond Head, and you ought to go see Hanama Bay, and, you know, run over to Maui. Go see the Big Island if you can with the active volcano. There's some great diving there if you guys know how to do diving. And, I mean, you know, it's a good trip. It's a good trip, but there is no piece of travel. It's like owning an item. As soon as you buy the car, stupid thing breaks. As soon as you buy the house, the hot water heater goes out. And all the little shine and all the little gloss on this dream goes away.
1: 90% of the excitement was the fantasy of it happening.
0: Exactly. The anticipation. And the actual event is going to be a letdown. Because you've got this thing up so high in your brain.
1: It's going to rain. Someone's going to get sick. The kids are on their phones.
0: Every afternoon it rains, and they call it a blessing. A Hawaiian blessing. Nice way of saying it's freaking raining again. Okay? Like, what are we, in Seattle? I mean, it's crazy.
1: It's not like the pictures. They don't show that on the brochure.
0: Well, the famous website of the hotel, right? It's like, where is this hotel? Not the one I'm staying in. But, yeah. But, yeah, I want you to go, and I want you to have a good time. But let's be more let's have reasonable expectations as to what this trip represents and what this trip is. It'll be a fun thing to do. Your family is saved gradually to be able to do it for a long time. You've finally gotten to where it looks like you're going to be able to do it, but maybe not the Ritz-Carlton version, instead the Motel 6 version or whatever it is. I don't know. Where were you staying on your little Costco flight?
1: You know, they only choose quality hotels, so I trust
0: Costco?
1: Them with my whole heart. Yeah,
0: that
1: and you can upgrade,
0: me.
1: You know.
0: No, but really. I mean, they sell caskets.
1: So. I did two trips. I did Cabo and I did Cancun. For,
0: no,
1: you know,
0: I'm saying, right here, they don't tell you the hotel?
1: They will if I keep going
0: process. You got to buy it.
1: Yeah, I got to keep going. I'm in airfare okay. right now. You know, it's a whole process, Dave. I can't book a trip.
0: It's hotel. What's in the package?
1: There we go. Continue to hotel. Here we go. This is very exciting for me. I feel like I'm getting 90% of the thrill of booking the vacation.
0: Costco owes us big time for this freaking endorsement.
1: Yeah, I don't think they even do marketing.
0: For.
1: Here we go. These are, you know, 3.5-star hotels.
0: What is it?
1: It's the Aston Conpally Shores. 3.5 stars.
0: Okay.
1: That's not a bad room.
0: 3.5?
1: That's not good enough for Dave, apparently, guys. But, you know, that's almost a 4-star.
0: Yeah. Yeah, you're right. It's almost a 3.
1: You want a luxury. Yeah. But you can actually choose different hotels, which is nice.
0: Okay.
1: You can go down here.
0: You can upgrade that.
1: Here you go. Waldorf Astoria, 4.5. That's going to cost you a pretty penny.
0: Oh, that goes up.
1: That doubled the trip. That doubled the cost of the trip.
0: Oh,
1: right there.
0: Okay. Now we're up to where Sharon Ramsey wants to go.
1: Yeah, that's the live like no one else package right there.
0: Okay. All right.
1: But, hey, go on the Ramsey Cruise. That's less than half the price of Hawaii. There we go. Think about it.
0: Could be.
1: Get
0: not
1: back
0: with
1: to me.
0: Three kids.
1: Yeah, that's a lot.
0: I don't know. It could be. I don't know how many, how do we stack them in those cruiser rooms?
1: Yeah, 3 bunks.
0: Yeah.
1: Stacked high.

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0: Michelle is in New Haven, Connecticut. Hi, Michelle. How are you?
3: I'm good, thank you. How are you?
0: Better than I deserve. What's up?
3: So I was actually calling to find out if I should use my 401k to pay off my student loan debt.
0: No.
3: Okay.
0: You know why?
3: I do know why. I think pretty sure I know what you're going to say about.
0: Okay. What am I going to say?
3: Well, the tax penalty and then also the tax for your income bracket would reduce what you get significantly.
0: Yeah. Yeah, so you're going to pay a 10% penalty plus your tax rate on whatever you withdraw,
3: yep,
0: which is going to be like 35 or 40% when we're done. And so it's like saying, Dave, I want to borrow money at 30% interest and pay off my student loan, and that wouldn't make sense. So how much do you have in your student loan?
3: I have $16,000.
0: Okay, that's not bad. Good. That's good news. What other debts have you got?
3: I've been, honestly, basically an orthodontic debt of $4,800.
0: Mm-hmm. How old are you?
3: A mortgage. I'm 41.
0: Okay. You're single?
3: Recently divorced, yeah.
0: Okay. And you have a mortgage. What's your mortgage balance?
3: Well, the mortgage, it's It's the balance is $205,000, but it's a three-family. I live on the first floor, and the tenants cover the mortgage, so I actually have a positive of around $440 a month.
0: Mm. When the tenants pay, they cover the mortgage. Yeah, that's good. Okay.
1: What made you feel hopeless enough to go to your 401k to pay this off?
3: I think the divorce kind of put some things in perspective, especially since I started now having to pay child support. and also now paying for child care just because I wanted my son to have more time with peers and other people besides family.
1: So the budget got tighter, and you went, well, I don't know if I'm ever going to be able to pay this off.
0: What is your income?
3: My income, my salary is $101,000 a year, but my take home ends up being around $56,51 a month.
0: And effectively, after the renters pay, assuming they do, you don't have a house payment because they're paying enough rent to cover it. And so why can you not knock the 16 out pretty quick?
3: So that is what I've actually been working numbers, and I was part of the problem, I think, is I was putting 12% of my 401k. I've knocked that down to 4% to take advantage of my company's match.
0: Yeah, what I would do is just stop your 401k until you're out of debt.
3: Okay.
1: You're about to unplug the whole thing anyways, so pausing is way better.
3: Right.
1: If we're going to look at the consequences here. And you'll be back to investing.
3: Right.
1: And the other thing you got to think about is all of the growth that was unplugged, if you were to do that. If you put that in an investment calculator of what that amount would have grown to, it'll make you stop real quick.
0: But let's just stop the 401k temporarily, get on beans and rice, rice and beans, and knock out the $4,800. You need $20,000 and you get your life back, right?
3: Right.
0: At least that portion of your life. I mean, you've still gone through a divorce. You've still got the other heartache and the things from what you've been through. But if you got $20,000 out of $100,000, you should be debt-free in well under a year.
1: Yeah, a year would be about a little over $1,700 a month would knock it out. 6 months, if you could get intense and do $3,400 a month, you're done in 6 months.
0: Yeah.
1: By Christmas, this thing's over.
0: And then finish your emergency fund of 3 to 6 months of expenses. We're working right up the baby steps. That's baby step three. And then restart your 401k at 15%, not 12, not 4, going into your 401k. Make sure it's a Roth, and make sure you're invested in good growth stock mutual funds, and then you're going to be wealthy. And then long term, I want you to decide if you want to live next door to your tenants or not, or in the same abode with your tenants. The good news is you're right beside your tenants. The bad news is you're right beside your tenants. And that can be a sticky wicket, as they say.
1: Footsteps away.
0: It can be a sticky wicket. All right. Sarah's in Waco, Texas. Hi, Sarah. How are you?
4: Doing well, Dave. Thank you so much for taking my call.
0: Sure. What's up?
4: I am a military spouse, and me and my husband currently rely on our credit score so that we can easily rent a house when we move every 3 to 4 years.
0: That is absolute bullcrap.
4: Well,
0: that is just not true.
4: Score.
0: You do not need a credit score to rent a freaking house when you're in the military.
4: I'd like to, that's what I want your advice on. How can we prepare to rent when we, in a year and a half, pay off all of our debt? What do we need to do to kind of prepare so that we can rent easily?
0: If you're going to go rent a home, your husband's in the military, and what is his rank?
4: He's a staff sergeant.
0: Great. You walk up to the landlord, you meet them at the property, and you say, my name is Staff Sergeant, and you're in a military neighborhood. He knows exactly what that means. Your landlord will. I promise you. Mm-hmm. Okay? He knows exactly what that means. It means that you're always going to get that amount of money every single month. Your
1: stable
0: husband's
1: income
0: is what's known as secure. Your landlord is going to love the fact that your husband is not going to lose his job or get laid off because some tech tycoon decides to cut stock price. Okay, so your husband has what's known as the ultimate steady job, a predictable environment, and he's a staff sergeant, so he's a leader. He's going to pay his bills. And, Mr. Landlord, Staff Sergeant so-and-so is also going to smile and say, we are privileged to be 100% debt-free, which means it's going to be very easy for us to pay this rent. It also means that when you check our credit, you're not going to see much of a credit score because we don't believe in borrowing money. And I know you're going to like that as a landlord. That's all you got to say, and the landlord will sign you up.
4: I guess the other side, my husband does have to have a travel card with the Army, and that is in his own credit score. Is there any way that you know of that we can get rid of that?
0: Nope. He's stuck with that.
4: Doesn't have a terrible credit score. Okay.
0: He's stuck with that.
4: Great. Okay. So we'll just kind of have to make the case.
0: Yeah.
4: Yes, you're going to see this score. It's because of the Army and the travel card.
0: It should be a level. It's the only thing we got. Well, it could be. It could be because there's very little activity on it.
1: It's not going to tank it.
0: Yeah.
4: Okay.
1: It shouldn't stop you from getting a house.
0: If you're in corporate America, I'd have some ideas. But in the military, you're stuck with that. There's not a lot you can do with it. But
4: Great.
0: The big thing is you just have to get the landlord to look at the actual benefit. Why would you want to be out of debt? So it's easier for me to have money to pay bills. And the landlord's going to like that. I would love to see somebody that comes up, and I have a bunch of houses we rent out. And if somebody walks in and goes, I'm in the military, which I know is guaranteed income. Oh, I'm staff sergeant. I know what that income level is going to be. Put that out there. And, oh, okay, I got guaranteed income. Oh, and they don't have any debt. It's going to be fairly easy to pay this rent.
1: Yeah.
0: Instead of like, oh, we have 6 car payments but a high credit score. Or we got a student loan, a car payment, a boat payment, and four-wheeler payment, and a payment, and a payment, and a payment, but I got an 800 credit score. Yeah, but how are you going to pay the rent with all these stinking payments? That's what the landlord's thinking. And now, if you're dealing with some idiot that's a corporate employee at some corporate apartment
5: complex,
0: this is
5: the policy.
0: And they go, well, we have to look at the credit score, then you're not going to get that one. But if you're dealing with a single-family residence and you can't make the case that you guys are the best possible renter on the planet as a staff sergeant with zero debt, oh, you can make that case for sure. This idea I have to have a credit score in order for us to rent because we're in the military, don't ever say that out loud again.
1: When I played this out, we actually, on my YouTube channel and on my podcast, The Fine Print, I called multiple apartment complexes and single-family homes across the country.
0: How many?
1: At least 7 or 8 per.
0: Okay.
1: And so every single one said, well, yeah, if you don't have a credit score, we just do a background check, make sure you're not a criminal, do you have steady income, and you might have to pay a slightly higher security deposit, which you'll get back.
0: In some cases. In some cases, they don't.
1: Even at apartment complexes that were corporate, I explained my situation. I said, I don't have a score. Can I still rent with you guys? And they went, yeah, we just need a slightly higher security deposit. Okay. Big whoop if you follow our plan.
0: Did you have anyone out of 7 or 8 that said no?
1: There was one in New York that had more stringent laws, but they still said, yeah, if you come in, we can take a look and see if we can make this happen for you.
0: Okay.
1: So,
0: but
1: that
0: no
1: was
0: one
1: the
0: just
1: only
0: said,
1: one.
0: Absolutely not. It's impossible to rent a house without a credit score.
1: What they're looking
0: that's
1: for.
0: That's just a bunch of crap.
1: Because what people don't understand.
0: People don't believe stuff out there that is not true.
1: They're looking for bad scores.
0: Dumb things.
1: They're looking for misbehavior. They're looking for terrible scores, not a no score. That's way less of an issue.

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3: News this hour from Town Hall. I'm Keith Peters in Washington. The preliminary hearing in the assassination of Charlie Kirk continued in Utah today.
4: Prosecutors are working to convince a judge that they have enough evidence against defendant Tyler Robinson to put him on trial for aggravated murder. We heard an investigator testify about Robinson's alleged movements around Utah Valley University on the day of the shooting. And prosecutors played previously unseen campus surveillance video that the investigator said shows Robinson climb over a railing onto a rooftop, crouch down, and run to a site overlooking where Kirk was speaking. Julie Eastman, a fan of Charlie Kirk, told me she lined up at 4 a.m. to snag one of just 14 seats available to the public.
5: Erica got teary-eyed a little bit and was, you know, putting her head down a lot of it. Charlie's mom got emotional.
4: Outside court in Provo, Utah, I'm Hannah Schoenbaum.
3: New allegations surfacing regarding Graham Plantner, the Democratic Senate candidate in Maine. Correspondent Laura Winters reports.
6: There are growing calls for Graham Plantner to drop out of the race in Maine. This comes after an ex-girlfriend of Plantner is alleging that he broke into her house almost 5 years ago and sexually assaulted her. The woman coming forward with specific details in interviews with Politico and CNN. New York Senators Democrats Chuck Schumer and Kirsten Gillibrand urging Plantner to leave the race. Plantner has a July 13th deadline to drop out in order for Democrats to replace him on the ballot. Laura Winters reporting.
3: SRN News and our parent company Salem Media are partnering with Christian nonprofit Food for the Poor to rush emergency aid to victims in Venezuela. 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On Wall Street, the Dow down by 130 points, the NASDAQ dropped 302, the S&P lower by 33. 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
9: 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The United Airlines CEO says the industry isn't just courting big spenders, but is working to improve the experience for all travelers. Rich Thomason reporting.
3: South Korea is enforcing a law that allows steep punitive damages against news outlets and social media influencers for spreading false information, as journalist groups warn it could chill public discourse and invite censorship. News and analysis at townhall.com. From Washington, I'm Keith Peters. The death toll in Sri Lanka's prison clash has risen to 26, including 7 prison officials and 19 inmates. We hear more on the story from international correspondent Charles de Ledesma, reporting from London.
10: The unrest at the Sri Lanka prison in Nakombo began between inmates on Sunday and turned more violent on Monday. On Tuesday, Justice Minister Hashana Nanayakara called it a tragic incident and said at least 77 others are still being treated in hospitals. The minister adds, there's a huge sadness in us because inmates and staff have passed away. It's irrelevant whether it's staff or inmates who died. Human life has been lost. That's what's shocking. 3 separate probes are on the way. The first clash erupted between 2 rival gangs connected, it's thought, to the illegal drug trade. I'm Charles de Ledesma.
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0: Welcome back to the Ramsey Show in the Fairwinds Credit Union studio. George Camel, Ramsey personality, is my co-host today. Ashley is in Green Bay, Wisconsin. Hi, Ashley. How are you?
1: Hey, good, Dave. How are you?
0: Better than I deserve. What's up?
1: Hi. So, it's kind of a long story, but I'm going to try to condense it. I'm 24. I've been living on my own. Bad family situation I had to get away from. I've been kind of working odd jobs here and there. Currently make about 30 to 35 a year, if I'm lucky. My car that I was fortunate to get recently broke down. It's not worth fixing just because it's not worth the amount of money that it would take to fix it. I'm just wondering, if I have no money in the bank, no savings, how would you recommend getting a different car without taking on debt?
0: What's wrong with your car? Who said it's not worth fixing?
1: So it's had a lot of suspension issues, and it has like 222,000 miles on it. It's 2011. I wouldn't be able to get that much out of it. And the suspension issues, they quoted me like $3,000. And
0: then can you drive the car? What's wrong with the suspension?
1: Yeah, it's a lot of like different, like the wheel bearing, like there's just a lot of things that I couldn't afford to fix.
0: That wasn't what I asked. I asked if you could drive the car. Is it rolling?
1: No.
0: Why? What's broken that keeps it from rolling? Because suspension issues don't keep it from rolling.
1: The brakes are creating like a lot of heat that is for something.
0: Okay, brakes are different than suspension. Okay.
1: Well, yeah, I mean, it's a lot of things is what I'm trying to say.
2: Have you gotten multiple quotes on this?
0: So let me stop you for a second. Okay, I'm sorry, George, just a second. Mm-hmm. I'll let you come back to that. Here's why I'm asking that, okay?
1: Mm-hmm.
0: I drove junk cars for a lot of my life and turned a wrench on them, old redneck style, all that stuff, right? And I don't want you to have to drive a piece of crap car the rest of your life. I want you to not have to, and I'm trying to get you up and moving again. But I would say close to 100% of the cars with 250,000 miles have suspension issues. The suspension is merely what causes the car to feel like it isn't riding well. If you hit a pothole, it feels like it runs up through your back, you know, and jars your brains out, that kind of stuff. That's a suspension issue. Or when you go into a corner, it feels like it moves like four times as you go around the corner instead of once. That's a suspension issue. None of those things keep you from driving that car to work. And almost all worn-out cars have a worn-out suspension. I've got a 1960 Corvette that has been renovated frame up. The suspension in the thing absolutely sucks.
1: Yeah.
0: Okay. Well, so the suspension doesn't bother me. The brakes you got to have fixed. But brakes are different than suspension and different than wheel bearings. And I think someone has just looked at your car and said, oh, this is going to take more than to put this car back the way I would do it because I'm a mechanic. Is going to cost more than this car is worth. Yeah, well, we're not trying to do that. We're trying to put a Band-Aid on this sucker so this girl can get to work. That's different.
1: Sure, yeah. So they said in the dealership.
0: Dealership. There's your other problem. The most expensive place to get a car worked on is in the dealership.
1: Yes, I'm aware of that.
0: Then why did you go there?
1: So I also, if you would let me explain, I will explain it to you.
0: Okay, try.
1: I took it to another friend after I was done at the dealership, and he also told me the same thing. It's going to cost, you know, even though he was able to do it for slightly cheaper, the parts themselves were really expensive with everything that needed to be done.
0: Okay.
1: So,
0: I still don't think everything needs to be done.
1: Okay.
0: I disagree.
1: Okay.
0: I think your friend is wanting to fix your whole car, and I don't think he understands. All we need to do is get the brakes on this thing. Can you get some brakes on it for me so I can get to work? And when I get to work, then I'm going to start stacking cash, and I'm going to sell this piece of crap to a junkyard for $2,000 or $1,500. I'm going to put $1,500 with it, and I'm going to go buy a car that's twice as good as this one, which ain't much still. But we're going to move up in car a little bit. You've got no money. I'm trying to get you off of your feet.
1: Yeah. Yep.
0: And that's what I'm trying to do. And the dealer's not even going to come close to helping you. 100% of dealers are going to tell you, oh, you need a new car. Here's three easy payments. Asking a dealer to fix your car is like asking a dog if it's hungry. Of course they're going to tell you it's broken. You know, and your friend is probably looking at it going, yeah, I'm a good mechanic and I know how to fix all this stuff and it's not worth screwing with. But he hadn't thought about the fact that you got no money to go buy a car with.
1: So my friend doesn't have a financial incentive to tell me anything, though.
0: I didn't think that either. I think he's a good mechanic and he wants to do it. He wants to fix everything. And I wouldn't fix everything on this car. I drove cars just like this when I was broke, too.
2: Can you go back to him and say, hey, I just want to get from A to B. I don't need to do everything. What do I need to do to get this thing rolling again?
0: And then you go take six shifts at whatever it is you're doing and pick up four side hustles and go put your little money together and let's get this thing up and running for 4 months, okay? I had a guy loan me a car with 400,000 miles on it when we went bankrupt.
1: Mm-hmm.
0: 400,000. This car was an absolute piece of crap. When I drove it into a good neighborhood, the cops followed me. They thought I was going to steal something. This car should not be in this neighborhood. It was that bad. I drove that car for 3 months, and it was the worst experience of my life. I used to tell people I drove that car for 10 years, 1 3-month period. But you know what I did during that 3 months? I worked like a maniac, and I bought a $1,500 car, which was
2: that's a huge upgrade.
0: Better than the blessing my friend had loaned me.
2: That's the blessing of a beater.
0: When the guy loaned it to me, I swear to God, we got the jumper cables, jumped it off, and I drove it up out of the weeds. You might be a redneck if. This is the loaner I was driving. The vinyl roof was torn loose across the front, so when you drove it, it filled up with air. It looked like a rolling parachute. When you come to a stoplight, your top would settle.
2: Oh, man.
0: For 3 months. I'm emotionally scarred. This was 35 years ago. I'm still emotionally scarred from this.
2: You're still angry at this car.
0: I'm old blue. Old blue.
2: Take this thing out to the farm and shoot it, Dave. Is it still around somewhere?
0: It needed bullets put in it.
2: It's in a junkyard somewhere.
0: Like an old horse, and it'd be put out of its misery. Uh-oh, wait a minute. That's your line.
2: Yeah, that's my territory.
0: Anyway, so what I want for you, Ashley, is I want you to get out of the mindset that you're going to go take out a car payment. You're 24. You make no money. You're on your own. You got away from a toxic family situation. And the last thing you need is a car payment.
2: In the meantime,
0: what you desperately need is some semi-horrible transportation for a short period of time for you to work like a crazy girl and pile up cash and no happy hours and no eating out and no nothing, no partying, no fun. Pile up cash and get you a little better car, and then pile up cash and get you a little better car, and then you'll start to be in something that's reliable. But you're not going to do it with car payments. If you sign up for car payments, girl, you're going to be stuck right where you is for the next 5 years.

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0: Guys, I want to loop back for a second. If you find yourself with a low income and no money, the way out of the situation is not borrowing money to buy things. That will nail your feet to the floor and you will not be able to move. It's a trap. And that's why payday lenders, pawn shops, rent to own, and tote the note lots are in the poor end of town. They're not in the rich end of town. Because they oppress, they take advantage of people with low incomes who feel trapped and desperate. I have been broke. I've never been poor. Poor is a state of mind. Poor is I'm trapped and there's no way out, so I'm forced to rent my washer and dryer at the rent-all place. I'm forced to buy a car and pay three times too much for it at an interest rate that can't even be calculated on the tote-the-note lot. Or I'm going to borrow money at 800% interest. That's actually what it is. It's not an exaggeration. At a payday lender. Because it feels like I'm trapped and I'm reaching for, I'm grabbing for anything that I can get a hold of to get out of this trap. And when you do that, someone will hand you a concrete block and you will sink. They will not hand you a life preserver. And that includes going to a car dealer when you make $25,000 a year and you're 24 years old to get your $1,000 car worked on in the repair shop. That's 100% of the time not going to go well. They are not set up to serve that clientele. They're not set up for it. They don't even know how. Their brains don't even work that way. And so you can be angry about it if you want. That's not a bad thing. But the way out is not to borrow your way off of the bottom rung of the income ladder. The way out is to cut your lifestyle to nothing and work like a maniac and get your income up. Get your income up, get your income up, get your income up. You do not, when you're in a situation like that, and I have been there, you do not have any time or margin for any kind of relaxation or luxury. In a country that is full of relaxation and luxury, every Instagram feed is some bullcrap thing that you don't need to be messing with. You don't need to look at any kind of social media. When you're in that situation, all you need to do is work. My grandmother used to say there's a great place to go when you're broke, to work. And it's the only way off the bottom. But it will get you off the bottom. It'll get you out. You're not stuck. You live in the greatest country the world has ever known. And if you simply get up and go work six jobs, today you can make $20 an hour at Target and FedEx. Throwing boxes today. Today you can make serious, you do not have to have a master's degree in finance to make a really good living today. And once you get your income where you can go buy a $3,000 car for cash, now things start to loosen up a little bit. And then you can go buy a $6,000 car for cash. And because the good news is a $3,000 car in 1 year does not go down in value. It's pretty well done. So you can take your $3,000, $4,000, add to that, get a $7,000. This is how Sharon and I got out after we went bankrupt and lost everything and had two little babies. We did a borrowed car to a $1,000, $1,500 car to a $3,500 car. Those are the real numbers. I remember distinctly when I bought the first $10,000 car after bankruptcy. It was several years later.
1: Wow.
0: It wasn't 20 minutes later, and I wasn't trying to rebuild my credit because credit had not served me well. I was done with credit. And so I went to all the way to the bottom, lost everything, started in the hole because I still owed the IRS. My net worth was not zero. It was negative. I owed the IRS money because you can't bankrupt those buttholes. And so I still got the IRS. I've still got this and that. I've still got these things. And I've still got two babies to feed, and I've still got to keep the lights on. And I was so scared I couldn't breathe. I didn't know what to do. And so if you're in that situation, I've been there. And I'm not going to sit here and tell you what you want to hear. And if that pisses you off, that's awesome. Because that's my job, is to piss you off so you don't stay where you are. If I can upset you and make you move off your little butt, then I did my job. Because that's what people did with me. They didn't look at me and go, oh, Dave, you need a government program. They said, you need to go make some lemons out of all, lemonade out of all this freaking lemons you got. You got cases of lemons, boy. You need to go do something with it. These are my friends, my family. They zero mercy. Mm. Actually, it was really great mercy because it was the truth.
1: That's the kindest thing you can do for someone.
0: The way out is the truth. Not say,
2: oh, well, you just need, the poor need a line of credit.
0: It's the last thing you need when you're broke. It's going to keep you freaking broke. So the last thing you need is a car payment because you got a car problem. And I just, my job here is to love you so well. I remember how that feels, and I am not going to tolerate the narrative of lies that are going to be thrown at you. I'm a consumer advocate. We're here, George and I are here to help you. Not anything else. You're not our entertainment value. We were entertained long before we got to these microphones.
1: Doesn't take much.
0: So, man. This is what you've walked into if you walk into the Ramsey Show. Don't expect anything else. Steve is with us in San Antonio, Texas. Hey, Steve, what's up?
3: Hey, guys. Thank you so much for taking my call.
0: Sure.
3: Can you hear me?
0: Yes, sir. How can we help?
3: Okay. So I'm gonna ask the question, and then I'm going to describe the situation. My question is, when should I file for Social Security with Irma in mind? You are familiar with Irma, right?
0: Yeah.
3: Yes?
0: Okay, give me the rest of the story. I'm so confused.
3: Okay, so I turned 65 in March. No, I'm a school teacher. I got Part A covered. I filed for Part A of Medicare. The rest, because I'm still with the school district, I'm taken care of. I've got Social Security coming to me when I do retire. Not much, but some. Next March, I will meet with, in Texas, it's called the, what's it called? I forgot what it's called. But when you hit a certain age and the years of service, you get full benefits. All right? So I'll get that in March. The third source of income that I'm going to have when I retire is, and I'm blessed, I won a scratch-off ticket for $500,000, and that turned out to be $380,000 after the taxes were taken out. So my question is, with Irma in mind, I know in 2 years' time, I will be taxed heavily because of that sudden growth in income. My question is, what's your advice for filing for Social Security? Do I wait till after that 2 year grace period, or should I file for Social Security next year when I retire?
0: I would wait, given that you're going to take the hit on the lottery. The lottery income is going to come in.
3: Yeah.
0: Let that purge be the rat and the snake all the way through your taxes, and then do your Social Security after that, and then you won't have to deal with Irma. It's not a problem. Because Irma's not affected by net worth. It's affected by income. And so, yeah, that's what I would, yeah. And by the way, what they withheld on that is not necessarily your tax rate. Your tax rate is, they withhold 24% on lottery winnings, but you may or may not be taxed that. You may be taxed more or less. So you need to get some good tax advice as well. 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
1: With SRN News, I'm Keith Peters in Washington. Democratic nominee Graham Plattner hasn't resigned from the main U.S. Senate race following an allegation of sexual assault, but the battle to take his place is already underway. The allegation reported Monday prompted a chorus of calls to Plattner to depart the high-stakes race against Republican Senator Susan Collins, which could decide party control of the Senate. The U.S. military has launched new strikes against Iran. The strikes began early Wednesday, hours after three merchant ships were struck in the Strait of Hormuz. U.S. officials say the strikes hit a variety of military sites and port facilities. On Wall Street, the Dow down by 130 points, the Nasdaq dropped 302, the S&P 500 lower by 33. More details at srnnews.com.
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0: Hey guys, Rachel Cruz here. So many parents I talk to lately feel a little lost when it comes to talking to their kids about money. 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

0: Well, we wish we could get to every call and question here on the show. 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About 3 years worth of this show we dropped into it. And we dropped all the books we've written into it. We dropped all the articles, which there's thousands of, that we have on our website on different subjects into it. And so it's pure Ramsey, no Reddit, no TikTok, no crap, just what Ramsey says. And if you don't want to know what Ramsey says, then you wouldn't certainly use Ask Ramsey. But if you do want to know what Ramsey says, you could ask Ramsey, and you will only get a Ramsey-fied answer. As a matter of fact, it's getting increasingly smart aleck. It's starting to sound like me. It's so bad. But, hey, ask your question today at RamseySolutions.com, completely free. Ask Ramsey, or click the link in the description if you're listening on podcast or YouTube. Abigail is in Vermont. Hi, Abigail. How are you?
1: I'm doing well. How are you?
0: Better than I deserve. What's up?
1: So my husband and I, we've been married for 5 years now. We bought a house right before we got married. And before we got together, I lived at home with my mom, and I ended up buying my own house on my own, kind of spiraled into, we had a good nest egg built up. So now, 5 years into marriage, we have no debt except for our mortgage. And during that time when I was living at home, before we were together, I didn't have any bills or anything, so I dumped a lot of money into my retirement account. I did it, it's a 403B Roth, so I have about $143,000 in my retirement account.
0: Good.
1: Our current debate that we have is my husband really wants to take a chunk of that money and pay off our mortgage. 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
0: What's your mortgage balance?
1: About $125,000.
0: Did you keep the house you paid off?
1: So the first house that I bought, we sold it, and we used that money to renovate our current house. 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
1: Correct, yep.
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1: So $110,000 in income. 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
0: Okay.
1: We have $54,000 in investments, mm-hmm. an emergency fund.
0: You got
1: $140,000
0: in your Roth.
1: We do have life insurance.
0: Yeah, your husband's wrong. There's no possible way I would pull money out of a Roth and pay off a mortgage. I want your mortgage paid off worse than he does. It's going to do amazing things for you guys, but I don't want to be stupid in paying it off. And the hit you're going to take on this account is not worth it to pay it off. You're going to get there. You're fat on your emergency fund. You don't need $54,000 in there. So I'd take $25,000 of that and throw it on there. Then you got $100,000 to go.
1: Okay.
0: And you're doing about $18,000 a year right now, $1,500 a month, right?
1: Roughly, yeah. I work per diem, so when I say our yearly income is about 110, I'm per diem. I'm a nurse, but I have a lot of like medical conditions that kind of inhibit me from working more. And we have.
0: Do you make 110 or don't you?
1: We do. But some years we are able to make a little more than that.
0: Okay. Well, when you make a little more, put a little more on it. But if you don't make a little more, then you're still okay. You're fine.
1: Okay.
0: I mean, you put $20,000 a year on 100,000. It's gone in 5 years, and you're how old?
1: I'm 28. He's 34.
0: Yeah. And so you're going to be not even 40, and you have a paid-for house. The house is worth what today?
1: About 220.
0: Good, good. You're going to be in great shape. Y'all are doing so good.
2: I want to reset the conversation with him tonight. Go, hey, I know you want to pay off this mortgage. Let's make a plan that doesn't involve decimating our nest egg to get there.
0: Yeah,
2: let's use future income, a little bit of our savings. Let's have a plan. Spit shake. 3 years, 4 years, 5 years, this thing's gone.
0: Yeah, and your 403B, make sure it's invested in good mutual funds, because a lot of them aren't in 403Bs. They get into insurance products. Be careful with those. Let's just get in some good mutual funds, good growth stock mutual funds. You should be earning 10-12% average on your money. And if you are, you're going to double that money every 7 years. And so about the time this house is paid off, you guys are going to be millionaires.
1: That's one way to look at it. Now, as far as paying this off, would you recommend rice and beans or just continue on the path that we've been doing?
0: I'd continue on the path that you're doing. But I would just say every time I look at anytime we have, quote, found money, I get a bonus, I get some unexpected overtime, I get whatever. Anytime we've got some found money that the budget didn't need and that, you know, we can still have a good life while we're doing it, I'm just going to throw all found money at it. You know, you know, your rich uncle passes away and leaves you $5,000. That's found money, right? You just throw it at it. Mm-hmm. Something happens, you get $10,000 somewhere, just throw it at it. What's going to end up happening? You're probably going to pay the house off in about 4 years without doing rice and beans.
1: Sounds about right, yeah.
0: Yeah.
1: I think that's where we're kind of...
0: Yeah, I think, that's more than $20,000 a year, but you're going to have some found money. You're going to pick up your per diem. Different things are going to happen. And you could still have a good life while you're doing that.
2: And still go on vacation, go on a date.
0: Yeah. Yeah.
2: Don't punish yourselves for no reason.
0: And that, when you're in baby steps 4, 5, and 6, which is where you all are, we are intentional, not intense. 1, 2, and 3 is intense, which is beans and rice, rice and beans. You don't see the inside of a restaurant unless you're working there, and you don't go on vacation till you get your butt out of debt and have an emergency fund. Then when you move to where you guys are, Abigail, we go 4, 5, and 6, and that's intentional, and that's when we have a life, but we also have goals. And we're, you know, found money goes towards the goal. And your husband's got a great goal of having a house paid for. Because, guys, when you got no house payment, you know how fast that old house payment turns into $1 million when it's invested? I did that. I took my old house, but when I finally paid off the house, it was about $1,900 back in the day. And I rounded it up $2,500, and I put that automatic draft into a mutual fund just to see and left it on. I never put anything else in it. How fast that one mutual fund became $1 million was absolutely mind-boggling.
2: Yeah, that's the compound growth
0: just,
2: on that.
0: Because you're used to paying a stupid house payment. When you pay yourself a house payment,
2: and it's invested.
0: My goodness.
2: Instead of paying interest to the bank, you're paying yourself some interest.
0: Ding, ding, ding.
2: That's amazing. And once you cross that threshold under 100,000, you're like, game on. We got this.
0: Oh, yeah, you can smell it now. Anthony's in Chicago. Hey, Anthony, what's up?
3: Hey, Dave. Thanks for taking my call.
0: Sure. How can we help?
3: So I graduated 2 years ago, and I've accumulated a lot of debt in those 4 years plus the new car I bought that you probably won't like. But currently I sit at roughly, I was just trying to get like some tips and like, I feel like I'm doing a good job repaying it back. And I was wondering if you can provide any more helpful tips to keep going on that aggressive edge that I've started.
2: What's the total debt?
3: The total debt after, like, the start or
2: the balance right now?
0: Today.
3: Today is about $50,000-ish.
2: What's your income?
3: It's about $66,000, but I have overtime, so $76,000 last year.
2: Good.
0: What's the ish $50,000 on?
3: So we got $33,000 in a private bank student loan. We got $17,000. In federal loans. And then my car is above equity value, above my loan value.
0: I don't care. What do you owe on your car?
3: $15,000.
0: Okay. So you don't have $55,000. You don't have $50,000. You have $65,000 in debt.
3: Correct, technically.
0: Yeah, okay. All right.
2: That's almost 100% debt-to-income ratio. So you need to get this income up. We might want to sell the car if you want to speed this process up, but that's the only way to do it. Spend less, make more, throw the difference at the debt snowball, at smallest to largest balance, and hopefully you'll be out of this thing in 2 years.

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0: Sarah is with us in Oklahoma City. Hi, Sarah. How are you?
1: Hey, doing well. Thanks for taking my call.
0: Sure. What's up?
1: The gist is, I'm wondering, there's a lot more context, but I'm wondering if I should take money out of my 401k so that my fiance can kind of get prepared and pay off some of his debt before we get married.
0: I'm sorry, what would you do with the 401k money?
1: So I am staying at home right now with our 8-month-old baby.
0: Mm-hmm.
1: So I haven't been working since like 38 weeks pregnant.
0: Mm-hmm.
1: And so I don't have my own income. So he's covering everything. Very grateful for that. But I also hear you all coach.
0: What does he make?
1: Total about $35,000 a year. So it's pretty low. So we're kind of.
0: So you're going back to work, I take it.
1: Yes, at some point soon, but that's not on the table right now.
0: Why?
1: And we get married in 6 months.
0: Why are you waiting 6 months? You have a baby. Get married tomorrow.
1: Well, so that's where the nuance comes in. We're Catholic, and we have to be kind of in a marriage prep before we can get married in the church. So we have it set up. We've tried to keep our lives fairly separate. We wouldn't be living together if we didn't have a baby. But this is where we found ourselves, and, you know, we made certain decisions so that I could stay home with our son. I was in an in-between. I had left my career a few years ago, so I was just working part-time
0: jobs. You're looking for a magic switch to make an impossible set of math work, and the magic switch is not your 401k. So this is the box that you guys have built for yourselves that you're trying to live in doesn't fit, and the 401k is not going to make it fit. So how much debt does he have?
1: He has about 28,000 and I have zero. So that's also part of it is.
0: Yeah. Well, number one, I'm fairly aware of the detailed pre-marriage process that, a good Catholic goes through. And it's also, by the way, for those of you that aren't Catholic, I'm not, but I'm aware of this part, the statistics of the folks that go through the premarriage system that the Catholics use is are very good for staying married. So the premarriage process that you're talking about is very thorough and very good. I'm a believer in what you're doing. I'm not aware of how they treat a child out of wedlock in that process. That's a little surprising to me.
1: Mm-hmm.
0: That the priest would say, wait, you've had a baby, but we're still going to act like you didn't and go through all of this detailed pre-marriage counseling as if you guys weren't sleeping together. That's weird.
1: Mm-hmm. Yeah, it surprises us too. So in our area, they actually don't even start marriage prep until after a child is born. So even though we've been together for a couple of years, just to allow, I guess, like freedom with the sacrament and make sure that it's not
2: that
1: like
2: makes
1: a
2: no sense.
0: Okay, I don't know. I don't. I don't. That,
1: I don't know.
0: That's confusing to me. But I don't. Yeah. I don't know how to speak into that.
2: What were you doing before, and how much were you making?
1: So immediately before he was born, I was just working at a brewery. And substitute teaching. The 401k is from when I was a teacher, a public school teacher, a couple of years ago.
0: Yeah.
2: Okay. And what's he doing? Only making 35.
0: How much is in the 401k?
1: Only about 13 grand.
0: Okay. All right. If you take it out, it's 6,000. Not 13. By the time they take the penalties and taxes out of it, might be 7. Mm-hmm. Might be 7. Okay. And so it's not going to, what my point earlier is, it's not going to fix your problem. Your
1: mm-hmm.
0: problem is an income problem and a marriage problem. And you need to solve both of those as soon as possible. His income going up, temporarily working 6 side hustles, your income going up, picking up a side hustle and planning to go back to work. And you do not pay bills for someone you're not married to. Period.
1: Mm-hmm.
0: And I don't know how to solve the part that is tied to Catholicism because I don't know enough about it to speak intelligently. But I do know if I were in your shoes, I would sit down and talk to a priest and figure out some process by which we got married sooner rather than later. And so if you're going to be married and you're going to have a child and you already have a child together, then, you know, the sooner you get that together, the faster your all's lives are going to be knit together, the faster you're going to be able to get the debt cleared and build wealth and so on. But cashing out this 401k doesn't fix. It's like spitting in the wind. You got $60,000 and $70,000 problems. You don't have a $6,000 problem. And by that, I mean your all's incomes suck. And so, you know,
2: the debt payments alone are probably eating up half the take home pay.
0: Yeah. And it doesn't fix it. It doesn't fix it. It's like, it's a glancing blow at best. Okay. So, yeah. Interesting. So if you cash out your 401k early, you get a 10% penalty plus your tax rate. So, it's typically going to be a 25% tax rate plus, about a 10% tax penalty. So about a 35% hit. So roughly one third of your money. It's like saying I want to borrow money at 35% interest to pay my fiance's bills. Okay. Number one, we don't ever pay our fiance's bills under any circumstances. You're not married to them. Do not pay someone else's bills. It's your roommate. And legally, that's where you stand. And if he decides he's just going to say, yeah, I don't really care about priests and I don't really care about babies and I don't really care about you, I'm just going to leave. And then you paid his bills. Now, that's the other call we get on the air here.
2: I paid the bills, I paid his debts, and then we broke up. What now?
0: Because I thought we were going to get married, I thought we were in love, and I thought we had a baby together. Oh, wait, that last part you did do, but yeah, this is where you get yourself in a pinch, boys and girls. Yeah, this is a problem. It's a serious problem. All right, not aimed at her, but just because I can't get it out of my system right now, there's several pieces of research on what's called the success sequence. If you first graduate from high school and only then do you get a full-time job and only then do you get married and only then do you have children, if you do those things in sequence, if you are a millennial, you have a 97% probability of not being at the poverty level. If you get them out of order and have babies before kids and high school and jobs and grown-up stuff, and you get them out of order, then you have a much higher probability of being at the poverty level. And that's exactly what I'm talking about. That's what I'm fumbling around on here. And so after the cow's already out of the barn, now what do? You know, well, all I can do is try to help you from where you are at that point, and that's to return you as quickly as I can to the success sequence, which is, you know, okay, we got the baby thing out of order here. Well, let's get married as soon as possible, because otherwise you end up, you know, I make really good money, and I paid off all his debts, and then he just left because he really didn't want a baby. And even though, you know, and he took the car I bought for him that's in my name. And he's not paying the bill, and my credit score is getting messed up. I'm going to get repoed. What do I do now, Dave? These are the calls George and I get every week. And so I just want to grab all of you that are 18 to 26 years old by the shoulders and yell in your face, don't shack up. Period. There's no data that says this works. None. There's lots of research says you're going to get your face pounded in. You're not, your net worth is going to be 1/13th of what it should be if you're shacking up and you're 35 versus your friends that are married and they're 35. 1/13th. That's more than 10x that you screwed yourself up. This stuff matters. Get it in order.
3: Thank you.
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3: News this hour from Town Hall. I'm Keith Peters in Washington. It was the second day of a preliminary hearing for the man accused of assassinating Charlie Kirk. Tyler Robinson is accused of gunning down Kirk on September 10th of last year. Danae Branch says she was moved by Kirk's widow, Erica, during today's hearing.
4: I already knew Erica was like a good person coming in. I came here to support Erica, and I was crying in the courtroom at one point because Erica was crying. She has needs tissue. She doesn't know if I'm Team Erica or not.
5: Yeah.
4: She handed me a tissue, and I, like, lost it, but she's an angel.
5: She said, that girl just made me cry.
4: She is so tender. She's a tender woman.
3: Prosecutors heard testimony about Robinson's whereabouts on the day of the shooting. More endorsements are being pulled for Maine Senate candidate Graham Plattner.
6: Vermont Independent Senator Bernie Sanders is the latest and most notable lawmaker to pull support for Maine Democratic Senate nominee Graham Plattner following an allegation of sexual assault.
7: I wanted to directly address the troubling, serious, and false allegations against me.
6: In a video message, Plattner says any allegation of non-consensual behavior is false. The allegation is the latest in a string of controversies Plattner has faced and so far weathered since the oyster farmer and Marine veteran entered the race. Maine Governor Janet Mills earlier dropped out of the Democratic race for Senate. I'm Ed Donahue.
3: The U.S. military launched new strikes against Iran early Wednesday, hours after three merchant ships were struck on the Strait of Hormuz in the latest exchange of fire to threaten the interim deal to end the fighting between the two countries. On Wall Street, the Dow down by 130 points, the S&P 500 lower by 33. More at townhall.com.
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3: Reform UK's Nigel Farage will quit as a lawmaker, saying he wants to clear his name of allegations. We hear more on this story from international correspondent Charles de Ledesma reporting from London.
10: Nigel Farage faces questions about undeclared gifts and a probe by Parliament's standards watchdog over a $6.7 million gift he received from a Thailand-based cryptocurrency billionaire. Now he says he'll quit his Parliament seat and seek re-election in an effort to clear his name.
11: I have done nothing wrong. I have not broken the law in any way at all. I have not misused public money.
10: The probes could have led to Farage being suspended or expelled from Parliament. I'm Charles de Ledesma.
3: News and analysis at townhall.com. From Washington, I'm Keith Peters. Another upstate New Yorker has been approached by Immigration and Customs Enforcement investigators for comments they've made either online or via email. We hear more on the story from national correspondent Lisa Dwyer reporting.
12: Upstate New York resident David Strever is suing U.S. Immigration and Customs Enforcement for sending federal officers to his house with a warning over an email he sent Todd Lyons. Strever was on a trip to Finland when two officers showed up at his home in June, presenting his wife with a warning notice indicating that that email was considered a threat. Agents also showed up at a hotel in New York City when he returned. Homeland Security Secretary Mark Wayne Mullen says allegations that they are attempting to squash free speech is categorically false. Strever's attorneys say the email was clearly within the protection of the First Amendment. I'm Lisa Dwyer.
3: More on these stories at townhall.com.

0: Westwood One presents America at Night. 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
1: It's a Tuesday night, and we're thrilled you're here. The show is called America at Night. A little bit later on, we're going to talk about these Trump accounts. Each person born this year, starting this year, will get a $1,000 in an account. They're called Trump accounts. And what does it mean? We'll talk about that a little bit later on. But first, we got to talk a little U.S. World Cup, because what's transpired over the last couple of days is anything short of amazing. And since I know absolutely nothing about soccer, we thought we would go to somebody who knows quite a bit about soccer. He's an MLS reporter and has been in the tunnel in Seattle to get the bird's eye view of everything that's going on. A reporter for MLS on Apple TV, Michele Giannone. Michele, welcome to America at Night. Thanks for joining us.
2: My pleasure. Thank you for having me.
1: Talk about last night's U.S. game. They lost 4-1 against Belgium. What happened to the American team?
2: 24 hours later, we're still trying to figure it out. It's a tough pill to swallow for sure. A lot of disappointment, what we saw and we felt last night after the game ended in Seattle. A team that was supposed to maybe not win the World Cup, like probably a lot of fans that don't know much about soccer and the history of the USMNT, but at least go further on a competition that was obviously on our home soil. And for players, a group of players that have been working for a long time, especially since the last World Cup in Qatar 2022, to get to this point. And the way things developed last night was pretty disappointing. And yeah, it's a tough pill to swallow, because I think it's okay to lose to Belgium. And again, soccer and a World Cup, it's difficult, right? Because you're facing the best of the best. And unlike most sports here in America, the NBA, MLB, where you have a series of best of three, best of seven, here is just one game, and anything could happen. And they were facing a team in Belgium that, yes, historically has been better than the USA, but yesterday was a great opportunity to advance and make it to the quarterfinals for the first time since 2002. And sadly, not only did the USMNT lose, but I think the way they did, it left a pretty, pretty bad taste in our mouths, right?
1: Do you think the controversy over the red card and President Trump's stepping in, do you think that added some fuel to the fire for Belgium, and they said, great, we'll show you, and that gave them a little bit extra motivation?
2: 100%. And it's we all saw it after the game with the Belgian players doing what it's called as the Trump dance in the locker room. And in the post-game interviews and the press conference of their coach last night, everyone was mentioned that. Especially the coach, he said before the game that they were fighting for the honor, not just of Belgium, but everyone that has something to do with the World Cup and soccer, because they felt they were being cheated by FIFA rescinding the red card and allowing Florin Balogun to play. And then after the game, saying that it was justice being made, et cetera, et cetera. And for sure, it gave a little bit more motivation to a Belgium team that didn't need it, to put it that way.
1: Yeah. What happened to Balogun? I'm certainly no soccer expert, but it seems like, did they box him out? Did they play a special defense on him? He didn't have a very good game, but it didn't seem like he got the ball much.
2: Yeah, and that happens in soccer. When you're a striker, you could be as good as anyone on the field. You could be Mbappe, for example, in France. You can be Haaland in Norway, or you can be even Leo Messi in Argentina. When you play striker, you need your team to feed you the ball, right? And yesterday, the US-70 got beat at every duel, at every ball, at every second ball. Belgium dominated the midfield. Balogun didn't find his teammates. His teammates couldn't find him. And it was a complete disaster in overall. And of course, that affected the individuals. And in defense, Balogun, because at the end, strikers can do as much as their teammates allow them to do. They need to be fed. They need to get the ball in space. And Kilden has a lot of opportunities. He had one when the game was 3-1, but the Belgium goalkeeper had a great save. But I think his game and his presentation was just a small sample of what impacted the whole team.
1: Michele Giannone is our guest. He's an MLS reporter for Apple TV, and he has been there. Talk about, well, first of all, did I also hear that Belgium at the beginning of the game sat some of their best players as almost like a, we're going to sit our best players and still beat you, sort of trying to rub it in the Americans' face a little bit? Was there a little gamesmanship going on there?
2: Yeah, it was baffling when we saw the Belgian lineup. Belgium didn't even make it almost to the game against the U.S. They were losing against Senegal on the earlier round, 2-0 with 5 minutes to go. And the coach decided to sub out his two best players in Kevin De Bruyne and Jeremy Doku. And the team came back and tied the game against Senegal with a minute left. And then in extra time, they got the third goal and they end up winning and advancing and to face the USMNT. And against all odds, the coach decided that team with those players on the bench that didn't respond during the first half of the game, he decided to go with the players that saved him against Senegal. And at the end, he got it right. And then we already saw, for example, when the game was basically decided, 3-1, then Jeremy Doku came in, then Jordan Lukaku came in, and he ended up scoring the fourth goal. So Belgium showed that in sometimes in soccer, you can have the best individual quality, but you got to play as a team at the end. And that's something that also the USMNT lacked last night.
1: Talk about the American coach. His contract's up. And a little bit of controversy coming into the World Cup, but talk about his coaching, and do you think they'll re-sign him? What's the future of the American program under him?
2: Yeah, he's one of the highest paid coach in the world with almost $6 million per year. It's difficult because in soccer, when it's called a cycle, a World Cup cycle. So, for example, if Mauricio Pochettino decides to stay and there's a contract renewal offer from the U.S. Soccer Federation, Mauricio Pochettino hasn't made a decision to continue. He was asked about that last night and he said that he didn't want to make a decision yet, that obviously last night was very painful for everyone and that he needed time to sit down with his family, with his assistant, people around him to make a choice. But for example, it's in soccer and when we talk about World Cup cycles, it's not normal that a coach comes back because 4 years is a lot for a coach and for players. 4 years with the same message, with sometimes, especially when there's a failure like what happened last night. Sometimes a change is needed. And Mauricio Pochettino is also a coach that before taking the job at USMNT, he was one of the highest profile coaches in club soccer in Europe. So along the contract renewal offer that he has from US soccer right now, he also has a lot of interest to come back to coach soccer club in Europe. Before the World Cup, to give you an example, AC Milan, one of the biggest clubs in the world, one of the biggest clubs in Italy, reached out to his management team to see if he was available. So alongside with him being one of the highest paid coach in the world, it also makes out of a trick situation. If I have to guess, I'll be surprised if he comes back.
1: Interesting. All right. One more question here. Argentina comes back and beats Egypt today. Lionel Messi leads the charge. Put that into perspective. How big of a game and how big of a comeback was that in World Cup history?
2: Yeah, Argentina, they're living on the edge lately. We got to remember that their last game before this one, they went to extra time against Cape Verde. And they almost didn't make it out of that round. Egypt was the best team for 80 minutes today, and they were up 2-0. But at the end, Argentina, they have the best player, arguably, in the history of the game. And it sounds like a cliche, and it sounds reductive, but Argentina is a team that you can give them an inch. And they're the world champions. They're the current world champions. They're the favorite to reach the final again, potentially against France. I think they both are the best teams in the competition. And, of course, when you're Egypt and you're a team that is not used to be in that spot, there's 10 minutes left. Now you got to try and hold on this massive wave of Argentinian soccer that is coming to you and having to defend and having to stop Lionel Messi. The momentum shift completely, obviously, the pressure and the momentum change in Argentina again, coming from behind like they did against Cape Verde. They did it today against Egypt, and now they're going to face in the next round a team that Switzerland that beat Colombia today. That was one of the surprises also of this round of 32. And yeah, it might sound a little bit weird to say, but Switzerland on paper could be a team that is more manageable than Cape Verde and Egypt. So Argentina might face a quote-unquote easier game now that they move even further
1: Argentina was down 2-0 with 10 minutes left to go in the game, 11 minutes left to go in the game, and they didn't just give up two goals. Egypt gave up 3 goals in that time. I mean, that's unheard of, is it not, in soccer?
2: Yeah, well, it was very similar to what I was mentioning with Belgium. Belgium was losing 2-0 with Senegal on the round before facing the USMNT with 5 minutes left, and they came back. They say in soccer that a 2-goal lead is the most tricky one to hold because you're up 2-0 and you think that everything is good, but then they score on you and now the pressure is on. Now you're just 1 goal away, 1 shot, 1 deflection away. So in your mind, you think you're comfortable with a 2-game lead with a 2-goal lead, and then one play changes everything. And then you have to hold on for Argentina gets that goal, and then there's 10 minutes left plus aggregate. Yeah. And in Egypt's mind, if you're Egypt, you're thinking, okay, now we have to hold on for 20 minutes. We have to hold on Leo Messi for 20 minutes. And that's where the pressure, and that's why the World Cup is so difficult to win. And just 7 nations have won the whole thing in the history of the game, because it's not just the quality. It's also understanding the moments and dealing with the pressure, because we're talking about the best of the best on a soccer field.
1: Yeah, and Argentina is going to try and do back-to-back for the first time since, what, the 1950s with Brazil. So we'll wait and see how that works out. Michele Giannone is a reporter for MLS on Apple TV. He has been there watching all of this happen right there on the field. Michele, thanks for checking in. As always, great insight as well. Have a good night, and thanks for checking in.
2: Thank you so much. My pleasure. Have a good night.
1: You got it. Michele Giannone with Apple TV, MLS, a reporter, and he was there in person in the tunnel watching the American play Belgium. All right. America at Night, back in a moment.
0: Live from coast to coast, this is America at Night with McGraw-Millhaven.

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14: Democratic Senator Cory Booker had an idea. Give children $1,000 and put it in an account and watch it grow. President Trump loved the idea and turned it into Trump accounts, and it just came online. It's official for any child who was born in 2025 going forward to 2028. Lots of talk about it, but not a lot of talk about how it works and how it's beneficial. We're going to talk to a expert about all of that coming up here in just a minute. But some breaking news today. The United States has gone on the attack, launched a series of powerful strikes against Iran in response to attacks. Apparently, Iran attacked three different tankers in the Strait of Hormuz. President Trump is at the NATO summit in Turkey, which is the new pronunciation of Turkey, apparently, and has not addressed the attacks publicly. So quite a bit going on. Gas has spiked a little bit. Oil prices rose after the U.S. revoked the license to allow the sale of Iranian oil. So apparently the way this thing worked was Iran attacked three of these ships in the Strait of Hormuz. The United States revoked the license to sell the oil on the open market. And then some attacks from America into Iran after. So a very, very busy morning, all while President Trump is meeting with NATO in Turkey. So a lot going on. We'll keep abreast of it. Anything breaks, of course, we'll pass it along. And we can talk about all of it in the last hour of the show. By the way, we'll talk to Trump accounts next. And then next hour, remember Kevin McCarthy, former Speaker of the House? One of his most trusted aides has written a book about him trying to get, maintain, and then lose the Speaker of the House. The book is called Glory, Grief, and the Gavel, an inside guide to running for Speaker of the House. That's a new book getting some attention. So we'll talk with them coming up next hour. So we got a busy show. And then, of course, open phones with phone calls, text messages, and voicemails. All that coming up straight ahead. Thank you for joining us on a Tuesday night, America at Night. Back in a moment.
12: This is America at Night with McGraw-Milhaven.

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0: relations in Europe at the NATO summit. The president also says the U.S. will lift sanctions on Turkey that were imposed after Ankara bought a Russian missile defense system. The death toll in Sri Lanka's prison riots has now reached at least 26. That includes 19 inmates and 7 prison officials. 30 say the bloodshed was linked to drugs and gang rivalries. 54 inmates and 23 officials also hospitalized. SRN News.
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10: Trump accounts have gone live, and it's an interesting conversation that needs to be had. How good are these Trump's accounts, and what can we do? How can we make them grow and all about it? There's lots to know about this. Michelle Singletary is a nationally syndicated columnist on finance. You also read her in the Washington Post. She's written a number of personal finance books, including What to Do with Your Money When a Crisis Hits. Michelle Singletary has been seen on NBC's Today Show, Good Morning America, CNN, NPR. She's all over the place, and she joins us for a couple minutes. Michelle, welcome to America at Night.
11: Oh, thank you for having me.
10: So let's talk about this account. If you're born after 2025 and through 2028, every single child in America gets a $1,000 savings account from the federal government. Do I have that right?
11: Yes, that's right. There's the kickstart off to kickstart their savings. They'd get $1,000. That is right.
10: And what? Where do you have to apply for it? Does it automatically show up? How do you do this?
11: So you would

0: sign up for it. That you can go to the U.S. Treasury Department at TrumpAccount.gov, and you can apply for the funds. There's also a tax form that you could fill out to do it as well. So that's how people will get those born in those particular years will be able to get that $1,000.
1: Do you have to then, is it self-directed? Do you have to buy a mutual fund? Can you buy stocks? Can I buy Facebook? What can I do with it as a parent?
0: So they're limiting how the money is invested. So it's restricted to low-cost mutual funds and exchange-traded funds, ETFs, that track the U.S. equities indexes, like the S&P 500. So you can't buy Bitcoin or, something, very risky, gold, things like that. So the idea is that to keep it, super safe.
1: What are some of the numbers? I mean, how much money can this $1,000 grow to by the time the child reaches 18, 30, 40, 50? I mean, is this, what are we talking about here 20, 30 years from now?
0: Yes, there's a lot of misunderstanding about what's going to happen with this money. I mean, the president's talking about, you can be super rich. I mean, that's just not the case. I mean, if you get that $1,000 or you put the seed money and it grows, in this low-cost index fund, and you don't add any other money by the time the child is 18, depending on how the market performs, of course, you have maybe between, $6,000 and $8,000. Now, if you add money to it, you can add up to $5,000 a year for that time. Maybe depending on, again, how the market performs, you might have $150,000. So for people who would just put the minimum in, it's good money, but it's not life legacy changing money.
1: Right. So parents can add money to this account every year?
0: Yes, up to $5,000. And it's just not parents. Other people could put money in it. Families can contribute to it up to $5,000 per child. Employers can also contribute on behalf of the child with the employer limits are set up to $2,500 per year. So the idea is to, get people started investing and getting children started investing in the stock market. Now, things to remember that when the kid turns 18, the money becomes theirs. And then it converts sort of to the traditional IRA, meaning if they pull it out before they're 59 and a half, which they would be if they're 18, of course, they'd be subject to income taxes and a 10% early withdrawal penalty. And now you can use some of the money for, first-time home buying or for education. But people need to remember that when those kids come of age, it's their money. They can take it out and do whatever they want with it.
1: Interesting. What about, can they access it when they're 15 or 14 or just strictly when they turn 18 years of age?
0: Yes, it's restricted until they turn 18. That's right.
1: Yeah, so you could be turning over a lump sum of money to an 18-year-old.
0: That's right. And I got smart kids, but I'm not sure the intention is that, that they would keep it there and continue saving until their retirement. So I've been talking about this a lot, and, people have been asking me about this. Sure, take advantage of it if you want to. But honestly, I think the people who are going to benefit from the most are those families that contribute the extra $5,000. And that's going to be more wealthier families. This is it's an okay program, but it's not a game changer. This is not going to create generational wealth the way the administration is pitching it.
1: How is this different from the 529 college plans? And does it make more sense to invest in this or in the 529 college plans?
0: Yeah, I would put the money in the 529 plan. I mean, the 529 plan, college savings plan, it was set up so that people, parents and family members can help, save for child's education. So you put money in after tax, it grows. If you use it for college or, accredited university, or college, then the growth is not taxed. If you live in states that offer your tax deduction, like I do. I live in the state of Maryland, and so when my husband and I were saving for our three children, we put money in a 529 plan, and it helped our state taxes tremendously. And then we had enough money to send them to college, and we didn't have to borrow for them at all to go to college. And so, and there's not a limit. You can put as much in there as you need. So there's significant tax advantages more so than these Trump accounts.
1: Interesting. How similar was this to Cory Booker's idea when he was running for president?
0: You know, it's very similar. I mean, there's been a lot of programs or a lot of ideas, policy ideas to help get families started investing, because only about half of the U.S. public is in the stock market. And so the concept of setting up an account to try to encourage people to save in retirement is a valid concept. The problem with this is that people have to do something. And when you're talking about regular people living their lives, trying to pay their bills and the rent, the idea that they're going to, you know, fill out a tax form or set this up and watch it, and it's not necessarily going to do what the administration thinks it's going to do. I mean, who's going to benefit? The financial companies are going to benefit. Who's going to, you know, those collecting fees to run those accounts? Those are the folks that are really going to benefit from these accounts, more so than the average, low or middle income family.
1: What about, and maybe this is a silly question, but every child born in a year, what is there, 3-4 million kids born a year? If each one of them is given $1,000 and then bought into the stock market, isn't that going to raise the stock market for everybody? That seems like a lot of money that is going to be invested into the stock market that wasn't invested in the stock market the last couple of years.
0: I mean, it certainly could help boost the stock market, absolutely. But, you know, I work with individuals a lot. You know, President Obama had a similar program to try to encourage people to put in the stock market, and not many people take advantage of it. You know, think about it now. People can invest in the stock market right now, this today, without any of these accounts set up, and only half of the country does. So the idea that everybody is going to create this account and it's going to implode the stock market, that's not going to happen, because right now people could do that and they're not doing it.
1: With these Trump accounts, as you said to start off the segment, you have to go and register. If you don't register, your baby doesn't get the $1,000.
0: That's right.
1: Yeah, interesting. What's the Dell donation? Didn't Michael Dell and his wife sort of help out this idea for kids born before 2025?
0: Yeah, sure, they did.
1: you're a little cynical on that too. What's the problem with that?
0: No, listen, if you really truly wanted to make a difference in a child's life, if the Dell family truly wanted to make a serious impact, how about setting up a fund that would fully pay for a kid's college education? How about setting up funds to help people with a down payment for their homes? You know, I mean, the collective amount that they're giving, you know, sure, it's a huge amount of money, but per family, per helping families, making a game changer, well, it's a big publicity stunt for them. It makes them look, you know, great, but in the impact on individual families is minimal.
1: There, I think
0: so,
1: it was.
0: Yeah, I'm pretty cynical. Listen, I have spent my entire career helping people save and invest and manage their money. And so I'm not saying that any program that would encourage people to save for themselves or their kids' retirement is a bad idea. But what I would like to see is a program that would be a true game changer, that would set people up to do better for themselves and not like trickle. You know, this is sort of like a trickle. It's like you turn in a faucet and it's like little drips of water. You really want to help someone pull that faucet, turn that faucet all the way up and let that money pour down. And then you will truly change people's lives.
1: You sound a lot like Dave Ramsey. Dave Ramsey basically called this whole thing more or less of a publicity stunt. It sounds nice, and sure, I'll take the $1,000 for my kid, but there are many more things you can do to give your kid a better chance in life.
0: That's exactly right. You know, I mean, think about, you know, we had the big beautiful, you know, whatever bill, you know, which is, we see now the effects of that, you know, less money for people for the SNAP benefits, making it more difficult for people who are struggling to stay on Medicaid to get health benefits. See, those programs to help people with a hand up to truly help themselves, that's where our money could make a difference. you know, this makes them, they can say, oh yeah, we're giving every kid $1,000. And listen, I come from a low income family. And so I'm not saying that, you know, $6,000 when you turn 18 is nothing. But I do know that I see families who can't send their kids to college, or they take out, you know, decades of debt to send that. Families can't afford, down payment on a home. You know, families, you know, we see now they cut, a lot of the subsidies, for the ACA, the Obamacare. And so people are dropping their health care insurance, and that means they're sicker. They can't go to the hospital or the doctors. You know, you truly want to help American families boost those programs, you know, and help families in that way. This makes the rich people look like they're helping, but they're not in a way that is legacy building.
1: Yeah. And this policy, these Trump accounts start with children born January 1st, 2025. Through 2028, so it's only a 3-year pilot program, I guess, to see how it goes. One quick question about
0: what are those years are important. What happens in those years? Who's going to still be in office next? Why you cut it off then? Think about that. So let me just help the people while I'm in office, and then what?
1: You'd have to ask them. I don't know. I'm just giving you the facts here. So one question about the company matching. You said the company, if they so choose, can match or contribute $2,500 per year. Can a company individually pick and choose which employer they choose to do that to, or do they have to, if they make it available for one, they have to make it available for all?
0: You know, I'm not sure about that, but I doubt very seriously that they could pick and choose who they could, like many benefits that companies offer, there are rules about how you have to offer it. If you offer it to one, you have to offer it to all.
1: Right.
0: So I don't know we know enough about how that would be set up. But again, under the law, any employer contribute up to $2,500 annually per employee's child. And the contributions, this is very interesting, are 100% tax-free for the employee, which is great. And it counts as a deductible business expense for the company.
1: Well, I mean, if you're going to do it, you might as well give them an incentive to do it. But,
0: yeah,
1: you know,
0: right.
1: It's if you've got the money to, the $1,000 is nice, but you're right. If you put the $5,000 up to in the account, and then the company matches $2,500, you're talking $7,500 a year. That, you know, over the course of 10, 12, 20 years, that could be a nice little chunk of change when it's all said and done.
0: That's right. But again, think about that. So $5,000 a year for an average family is, you know, over $400 divided by 12. So you're looking at families who have an extra $400 a month to put into these. And if those families had that, they would have already been doing it, you know? And it's a difficult, it's difficult for a lot of families to allocate that kind of money.
1: Certainly understandable.
0: Who will end up benefiting? Wealthier families who can take advantage of it.
1: Michelle Singletary, nationally syndicated personal finance columnist with the Washington Post. She's written a number of books, including What to Do with Your Money When a Crisis Hits. And you've seen her on CNN, NPR, The Today Show, Good Morning America, and so on and so forth. Michelle Singletary, thanks for joining us. Have a good night.
0: All right. Thank you for having me.
1: You got it. America at Night, back in a moment.
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3: $5,000. 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
1: 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We usually take phone calls in hour number three, but we're always monitoring the text line, and somebody can text us. 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That same phone number gets you in on a live phone call. We love first-time callers. We love first-time voicemails too. We love everybody. We love everybody. That's half the fun of the show. So you want to call, you want to text, or you want to leave a voicemail, all the same number, 1-844-2-McGraw, 1-844-262-4729. A couple little more news nuggets for you. It looks like this Graham Plattner, he has now been canceled a fundraiser. They have until the 12th to do something. Story in the New York Times this morning that he was making demands, apparently saying that he will drop out if and only if they can guarantee the person they replace him with has many of the same views as he has. That seems an oddity thing to ask for. But I guess he's taken a day or two to come to grips with the fact that he's losing massive amounts of support. He's losing fundraising opportunities. They're pulling the money. They're pulling the support. He could hold on. Somebody brought up today, if you remember Todd Akin. Remember Todd Akin back? It seems like a lifetime ago, but Todd Akin was the senator, he was a congressman running for Senate in Missouri. And he had made a comment about legitimate rape, and it went sideways. And at the time, the Republican Party disowned him, disavowed him, turned their back on him. Matter of fact, the presidential candidate, Mitt Romney, said everything dried up, the support, the money, and everything. It was too late to change horses in the race. Ended up losing a very red state like Missouri, lost to Democrat Claire McCaskill. She went on to win re-election, all because Todd Akin had this comment that he tried to clear it up, but his explanations were a little more confusing than the actual comment. What did he actually mean? What did he actually say? I actually thought Todd Akin was a very nice man. He was a woodworker, and I was a very nice man, but no doubt that was an awkward comment that kind of didn't make any sense, and Democrats pounced on it, and ultimately it cost the Republicans that Senate seat for 6 more years. So we'll see what happens with this Graham Plattner story, but he's dropping out of fundraisers and losing all the support. I mean, at any moment you could hear that he's officially pulling out, or he stays. I mean, it's his to stay. So we'll see how it all turns out. Stay right there. More to come. Our executive director is Tom DeLack tonight, filling in for Alex. Our engineer tonight is Richard Good. I'm McGraw Millhaven. This is America.
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0: News this hour from Town Hall. I'm Jason Walker. New U.S. strikes targeting Iran.
4: The U.S. military has launched a series of strikes against Iranian targets after three merchant ships were struck in the waters of Oman. In a statement posted to social media, U.S. Central Command says American forces launched the strikes to impose heavy costs for targeting and attacking commercial shipping crewed by innocent civilians in an international waterway, and says that Iran's demonstrated aggression was unwarranted, dangerous, and a clear violation of the ceasefire. I'm Lisa Dwyer.
0: President Trump insisting the U.S. should control Greenland instead of Denmark, renewing tensions in Europe at the NATO summit. Mr. Trump also says the United States will lift sanctions on Turkey that were imposed after Ankara bought a Russian missile defense system. An update on that bombing incident in Monaco.
5: A woman suspected of trying to kill a Ukrainian business tycoon in a bombing attack in Monaco last week was found dead in Ukraine with gunshot wounds to the head. Ukraine's Secret Service said that a Ukrainian military intelligence officer confessed to killing the bombing suspect, Anastasia Berezovska, with the help of a former law enforcement officer. The Security Service said he claimed to have acted on his own and without knowledge of his superiors. Authorities have not disclosed possible motives for the bombing attack or the killing of Berezovska. Based on the sophistication of the remote-controlled explosive device that was used, investigators in Monaco said last week that they believed multiple people were involved in the attack. I'm Haya Pinjwani.
0: Democratic nominee Graham Platner has not resigned from the Maine Senate race following an allegation of sexual assault. However, the battle to take his place is underway. It's been a chorus of calls for Platner to drop out of the race against the Republican longtime incumbent, Susan Collins. More on these stories, townhall.com.
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0: The death toll in Sri Lanka's prison battle has risen to 26.
25: The unrest at the Sri Lanka prison in Nakombo began between inmates on Sunday and turned more violent on Monday. On Tuesday, Justice Minister Hashana Nanayakara called it a tragic incident and said at least 77 others are still being treated in hospitals. The minister adds, there's a huge sadness in us because inmates and staff have passed away. It's irrelevant whether it's staff or inmates who died. Human life has been lost. That's what's shocking. Three separate probes are on the way. The first clash erupted between two rival gangs connected, it's thought, to the illegal drug trade. I'm Charles DeLedesma.
0: Former Florida gubernatorial candidate Andrew Gillum arrested on drug possession charges in Alabama after police pulled him over for erratic driving and found marijuana and meth in his car. Breaking news and analysis, Town Hall. Wall Street banks have high hopes for SpaceX, but top investors will have to show more patience for now. Here's Bob Agnew with that story.
26: Many of the same investment firms that underwrote SpaceX's initial public offering on Tuesday issued their first research notes about the company. Almost all recommend that investors buy the stock and predict it will soar to above $200 in the next 12 to 18 months. But for now, the stock has yet to reach escape velocity, closing on Tuesday just below $150, where it opened on its IPO day, June 12th. Bob Agnew reporting.
0: Well, the roller coaster ride for AI stocks sending Wall Street lower Tuesday. The Dow Jones Industrial Average off 130 points at 52,925. S&P 500 fell 33 to close at 7503. The NASDAQ dropped 302 at 25,818. More on these stories, townhall.com.
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14: Here's your forecast on News Talk 1250 KBRF. Going through tonight, seeing some heavy rain and embedded thunderstorm or two. 62 for our low, 77 for Wednesday's high, 60 for Wednesday night's low, 81 and sunny Thursday, 63 by Thursday night, nice sunny, 86 Friday, 66 mostly clear Friday night, and 89 for Saturday's high. That is a look at your forecast on News Talk 1250 KPRF. 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
10: Haven.
1: All right, let's take a little history lesson here. Do you remember back in January of 2023, Kevin McCarthy was all set to become Speaker of the House? It was the 118th Congress, but a funny thing happened on the way. All the Democrats voted against him. That's not surprising. But 19 Republicans opposed him. It was the first time since 1923, 100 years earlier, that a speaker did not win the speakership on the first ballot. Kevin McCarthy finally became majority leader and Speaker of the House on the 15th ballot 4 days later. He then went on to serve a short time, and the Freedom Caucus members, including Matt Gaetz, ousted him, and that's how we got Mike Johnson to be Speaker of the House. Well, this is all chronicled in a brand new book by one of Kevin McCarthy's top aides. John Legansky has written a book called Glory, Grief, and the Gavel, an inside guide to running for Speaker of the House. John, welcome to America at Night. Thanks for joining us.
12: McGraw, thanks for having me on. I appreciate it.
1: You got it. Let's go all the way back to the beginning. You tell the tale that you walked into his office, what, 10 years earlier and didn't really know the man very well, but you had grown and to a point where you became one of his most trusted advisors on that fateful day, right?
12: That's right. That's kind of a classic D.C. story. I came to Washington as an intern, as many do. I was assigned his office. At the time, he was the majority whip in the office. I was a junior at Stanford University. Thought I was maybe going to law school and was going to do something to brush up my resume, but instead really fell in love with the Hill. Obviously grew to respect Kevin McCarthy tremendously, and yeah, worked with him for over 10 years. Along the way, became the youngest floor director in House history. So if your viewers are ever watching C-SPAN at night, you see some of those staffers in the background. That was one of my roles. And yeah, was by his side, front row seat to that historic speaker's contest that you mentioned in the opening, 15 ballots. The longest speaker's election our country has seen since the Civil War, actually.
1: It was actually riveting television. I got to tell you, I remember watching that quite a bit. And it was odd because it was kind of boring to listen to people saying yay or nay, but it was gripping television, to say the least.
12: Absolutely. Yeah, it was a political endurance contest, I think, that we had not seen, like I said, in some time. And you were not the only one watching. Millions of viewers tuned in. Cable news networks, in some cases, doubled or tripled their viewership by the end of that week. And even Pope Francis, when Kevin met him later during the speakership, confided in him that he and his staff were watching the balloting from the Vatican, not that dissimilar from a conclave where they have a lot of votes until the white smoke comes. So a lot of folks were certainly enraptured by this process playing out in front of us.
1: John, I know you're quite honest in the book, but you also take me through your loyalty to Kevin McCarthy and writing this book. How much is in the book? How much did you leave out, and how much did he okay all of this?
12: Yeah, I think it's true to form. You know, I wrote it as I saw it. I wrote it as a first person, you know, kind of narration, right? And so I've heard from a lot of folks, you know, it's, I think, better when you have the guy behind the guy tell the story, because they can be a little more objective. And so I did obviously have Kevin read it. I don't want to, you know, do something that would be, you know, be dis- dishonest to the facts or how the experience actually went down, but he was super supportive. He thought this was a story that was worth telling. That was the reason I wrote it. You know, we literally had no one we could talk to for how to go through this type of experience. Like you said in the intro, 100 years was the last time this happened. And so I thought it was important that it be recorded for posterity. And the feedback since then has been that from kind of all corners. They said you were faithful to the facts. You were gracious to all parties involved, even when some maybe didn't deserve that grace. But I think it's an honest, unvarnished look at how the House of Representatives works in the modern era. You know, it's obviously a story about Kevin, but really it is a story about the institution at large and what it's going to look like in years to come.
1: John Legansky, our guest. The book is called Glory, Grief, and the Gavel, an inside guide to running for Speaker of the House. It came out last month, getting a lot of attention, number one in a lot of the bestseller lists. Okay, John, so what happened? It was so compelling because it was Republican on Republican fight, and everybody loves a fight within their own party because you don't normally see that very often play out on national television. So what was the problem with the 19 Republicans? What stuck in their craw? Why was it such a fight to get Kevin McCarthy to become Speaker?
12: Yeah. Well, I sort in the book, you know, the 19 is sort of two camps, right? I call the one camp the maybe Kevins, right? They were open to him being Speaker, but under the right conditions. That was, you know, your Freedom Caucus kind of members, your Chip Roys of the world, et cetera. I think really in some ways what that week was about was our House is sort of becoming a more parliamentary system where you didn't have any one party that had a majority. We had 200 or so traditional Republicans, and then those 19, 20 or so, you know, again, called Freedom Caucus, America First. They're almost kind of a quasi third party. And so like you see these other governments around the world that have to cobble together a coalition majority. That's kind of what we were doing that week. And so there was one group who, again, I think wanted more influence for their group, more representation on some of the better committees, say in the process, which we were happy and willing to do because, you know, we need these guys to vote for the bills at the end of the day. So they need to be involved in the decision making. And then there was a smaller group, you know, five or six or so who I describe them as the never Kevins. That's the Matt Gaetzes of the world who there's a variety of issues we can go through with them and their personality fights with Kevin. But, you know, I think they were more interested in just blocking his ascension than anything else. And so we kind of had to divide those two camps accordingly. And we were able to get most of the Freedom Caucus members eventually to vote for Kevin. And then that last group of six, we were able to get them to vote present, which gave us the margin to get over the top.
1: Here's the $64,000 question that I was asking myself watching this. And that is, at any point, John, did you ever go to the Democrats and say, we need two or three votes, and we'll give you the committee assignment, we'll give you some legislative wins, we'll give some money for your district? Was there any horse trading when it came to the Democrats?
12: No, there wasn't with us. You know, that never really crossed our minds. Not didn't cross your minds, right? You think about it, but it's just not in play. And you think about it the other way. You know, if Nancy Pelosi were to have come to us, or Hakeem Jeffries were to have come to us and say, hey, can you spare a vote or two? I don't really know what that price would be, but I think it's too high a ransom to pay. And that'd be trading, you know, one gun to your head for another. So that was never really in play. That said, I do detail in the book, right during the 14th ballot, actually, a Democrat from Ohio, Marcy Kaptur, who's the longest serving female representative in House history. She actually contemplated switching her vote to vote for Kevin, which would have put him over the top at that point. Her whip swooped over and talked her out of that. But she was sitting there saying, this is never going to end and this isn't right. And we were actually very close almost to having a bipartisan vote. I do think, listen, the speaker's got to be able to count on their own party and got to be able to count on 218 votes day in and day out to, you know, carry out the agenda of the House. So that would have kind of been, like I said, only a Band-Aid solution, which is why we didn't really ever seriously pursue it.
1: Yeah, but I mean, it would have been an extraordinary act of, I don't know, patriotism, governance, bipartisanship, yes, to say, you know, one or two people are holding up the process, because wasn't at the time the government was shut down at the time, so nothing could happen until you had a Speaker of the House?
12: Correct. Nothing can happen until you have a Speaker. You know, you can't, that's the highest order and responsibility of the House is to elect a speaker, because that's in the line of succession, right? You go president, vice president, and then speaker of the House. And so that is literally the House's most important duty before anything else, is to make sure you fill out that line of succession. And so no legislation should be considered, no committees stood up, no bills debated. So the House was paralyzed for that period of time. They were also paralyzed in the wake of Kevin's being removed from the speakership. And that's where that situation that you're describing almost came to pass, where Patrick McHenry, you might remember him, the bow tie wearing North Carolinian, he was the caretaker speaker. He was tasked with, you know, finding the next speaker. But Democrats actually came to me and said, after 3 weeks of no leader being chosen, us not being able to provide aid to Israel, because October 7th happened just after Kevin was removed, they said, we'll vote to empower McHenry and almost have this nonpartisan unity speaker, if you will, just to preside over the House, call bells and strikes fairly. That is a model that they have in other countries, UK, Australia, elsewhere. And I actually thought that almost was going to come to pass at a point, because, like you said, we couldn't do anything. And that's a very dangerous place for the House to be.
1: Hold that thought. John Legansky, our guest, one of the top aides of Kevin McCarthy, retells the story of the speakership, how Kevin McCarthy got it and lost it, in the new book, Glory, Grief, and the Gavel, an insider's guide to running for Speaker of the House. John Legansky, America at Night, back in a moment.
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0: Man, I love this place. I've been surfing here since I was a kid. Now, seeing my grandson out on the water, it means everything to me. Watching him and taking in the blue waves, the sea breeze, the blurry horizon.
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15: The book is written by John Legansky, who is a former aide to Kevin McCarthy. The book is called Glory, Grief, and the Gavel, an inside guide to running for Speaker of the House. It details Kevin McCarthy's 15 votes that he needed to become Speaker and how he was ousted just months later. John, let's talk about Matt Gaetz, because was it business or was it personal? Did these two just not get along? What was Matt Gaetz' issue with Kevin McCarthy?
16: Yeah, definitely the latter, definitely personal. You know, the ostensible sin that we committed was funding the government for 30 days at a flat rate. That was the action that Kevin took that initiated the vote on removing him. And many of the members, you know, there were 8 members of the Republican Party that voted to remove Kevin. A lot of them voted for government funding resolutions over the coming 2 years. 7 more actually were passed, a lot of which under President Trump, right? That's something you do when you don't have your work done. You keep the lights on for a short period of time. And so it was definitely not a policy dispute. It was a personal dispute. Matt Gaetz also had some ethics issues going on the side that, you know, if you read the book, you'll see the timeline lines up such that it seems like he might have wanted those things to go away, which obviously we had no ability to influence that judicial process. So, yeah, it's definitely more of a personality conflict. But I've said before, and I'll say it again, you know, when you seek revenge, dig 2 graves. You know, I think Matt really tried to stop Kevin from being Speaker in January. He didn't succeed, but he never gave up on that goal. And yet, when he, you know, ultimately, I guess, achieved that goal, you saw the downfall of his career as well. And so, I don't really see what benefit he got from it or those 8 Republicans got from it. You know, we kicked out a good man who helped the party over many, many years, helped elect more Republican women, minorities, and veterans at any time in our history, enacted the largest deficit reduction bill in a generation, helped win back the House not once but twice. So, you know, I don't think that type of circular firing squad is good for the party, and I hope we learn from that and you know, don't go down that path again in the future.
15: But Kevin, Matt Gaetz wasn't the only one. Did he bring the others along with him, or did they also have similar personal grievances with Kevin McCarthy, or were they just the bomb squad just looking to blow things up?
16: Yeah, I think the latter, right? I think, you know, some of those folks were the folks that actually never voted for Kevin in January. They were present votes. So that kind of stayed consistent where we were, you know, let's be honest, we were always sort of on wobbly ground, having, you know, had that group always, you know, sort of on the sidelines. And then there were a couple others, you know, Nancy Mace is someone your listeners might know, you know, she just lost her primary for running for governor of South Carolina. She was motivated, in my opinion, by whatever gets her on TV any given day of the week. So, you know, some of these folks, I think, were just, yeah, kind of useful pawns for Matt in that endeavor. It helped him fundraise. It helped him look, you know, more conservative than anyone else. That's always the most surefire way to look conservative, is attacking other Republicans. But again, I mean, I didn't see the Congress turn any more right after Kevin left that term, right? We had more government spending. We had Democrat priorities, if anything, take greater precedence because they knew we were fractured. And so tactically, you know, I think if you're any independent observer out there looking at it, if those guys' goal was to make the Congress more conservative, that certainly was not the case after Kevin's removal.
15: Where was Donald Trump? This was 2023. It was after the midterms. The House comes back into a Republican hands, and so they're going to elect a speaker. Donald Trump is running for president, still very much the biggest figure in the Republican Party. Did he try and step in? Did he stay away? Where was Donald Trump trying to help Kevin McCarthy in all this?
16: Yeah, so he helped during the 15-round lead up. I actually detail in the book a conversation that Kevin, him, and Andy Biggs had right before the 14th ballot, where at the time it was the former president, now our current president, let some expletives fly on Andy Biggs and let him know what he thought, told him that, you know, he needed to support Kevin and that he would, you know, be finding a primary challenger to folks that were not on board with Kevin. So they had a great relationship, Kevin and the president did. The Gaetz motion to vacate, it did happen pretty quickly. You know, it was introduced on a Monday night and voted on a Tuesday. At that point, again, I think Kevin kind of made the decision that, you know, we can't be calling Donald every week that the rule gets, you know, stalled on the floor or there's an issue. And whether or not it was, you know, that week around the government funding or some other issue down the line, I think we were self-aware to understand that this group of folks just wasn't going to go along with it simply because it was Kevin, you know, putting these plans forward. And so, you know, that dynamic has certainly changed right now. Mike Johnson has a great relationship with the president as well. And since he's in office, right, their interests are super aligned, where he wants the government to stay open. He wants, you know, all his priorities get done. So certainly I wish we would have had that as well. We had Joe Biden in office who was not really trying to help us get out of these jams. But listen, that's, you know, that's the hand you're dealt. You got to play it as best you can. And that's what I think we did.
15: Matt Gaetz, though, went on, I guess, to come back into the Trump fold because he was ultimately nominated to become attorney general. Wasn't going to get confirmed by the Senate and then turned it down, obviously, and sort of quit the House. But Donald Trump did nominate him for attorney general 2 years later.
16: Yeah. I think, and he made it, like you said, maybe about 11 days. I had a little bit of joy watching that and seeing, you know, how the tables turn when you're in the eye of the storm. He was nominated, put forth, and then you saw the kind of cascade of votes come against him. And again, I think part of that was because folks saw how he operated in the House, not out of principle, not of, you know, policy disputes, but, you know, just sort of in bad faith. And that did come back to bite him.
15: It was only a few months later that an unknown Mike Johnson takes the gavel from Kevin McCarthy. It's all detailed in a brand new book from John Legansky, who was one of Kevin McCarthy's aides. The book is called Glory, Grief, and the Gavel. A lot more to get to. Stay right there. If you have a question or a comment or a text that you want me to work into the conversation, you can certainly do that. 1-844-2-McGraw, 1-844-262-4729. John, hold that thought. The book, Glory, Grief, and the Gavel, the inside guide for running for Speaker of the House, came out last month. Number one on a lot of lists already. America at Night, back in a moment.
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2: With SRN News, I'm Jason Walker. Democratic nominee Graham Plattner has not resigned from the Maine Senate race yet, following an allegation that he assaulted a woman several years ago. But the battle to take his place is underway. There's been a chorus of calls from Plattner to drop out of the race against the Republican incumbent, Susan Collins. U.S. military

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12: The book is called Glory, Grief, and the Gavel, an inside guide to running for Speaker of the House. John Legansky is our guest. We're going back to 2013 when Kevin McCarthy was nominated for Speaker of the House and then took 15 votes to get there. John, the mortal sin you write about in the book was this motion to vacate, which you can explain exactly what that is, but it basically gives one person the opportunity to call for a vote. And Kevin McCarthy, I guess, had to give in on that to get the votes. Looking back, that was clearly a mistake. But was that the only way he could have gotten the votes, was to give up that motion to vacate?
13: Yeah, I do think so. I do think it was kind of the linchpin of the objectors, demands. And well, yes, obviously in retrospect, I'm not happy the way things went down. The Speaker of the House is a very unique position in that you really do need the support of 218 of your colleagues. That's the magic number in the House, a majority of the 435 voting members, to do anything any given day of the week. And so, I detail in the book, while that motion is obviously the easiest way to sort of trigger a referendum or a recall or a vote of no confidence, however you want to think about it. We've seen in recent weeks the Speaker have to cancel votes because members of his own party are not on board with the agenda. And so there are other ways to sort of jettison or grind things to a halt if you want to. I also draw parallels to, Joe Biden being pushed out of running for reelection, even though he and his team were insistent he was going to stay in. There's a lot of ways in our politics where if a group is not going to go along with the leader, right, they can grind things to a halt, force people to step aside,

0: You're seeing that overseas right now with Keir Starmer in the UK. And so, you know, I think that was something that we accepted was, while obviously this motion is a very straight up or down way to trigger this, there are lots of other ways where if you get the minority party whose incentive is to, you know, cause chaos, and a small group of the majority party linking arms and either voting no on everything or trying to force a leader out, your job's on the line. And so in some ways, it's a distinction without a difference. If you don't have 218 people in your corner every day of the week, then you really can't be speaker for that long as is.
1: So you knew that you were giving the gun to your enemy, right? You were negotiating with terrorists. They didn't want anything, and you were negotiating, and you were giving them the axe to then use on Kevin McCarthy at any time in the future. You knew what you were doing.
0: Yeah. I think we knew we were, going to be judged by our actions as speaker, not by, you know, their preconceived notions of how he operated. And again, I think we did a good job given the time we were in that spot, enacted the largest deficit reduction bill in history, helped stand up the China Select Committee, which is still in operation, helping give America one voice on this, you know, sort of long-term challenge that is the Chinese Communist Party. I think he did a really good job in the role. But again, as you said, we had a couple of terrorists who were there to throw bombs and cause chaos. And that was the hand we were dealt. You know, he was sort of damned if he did, damned if he didn't. But, you know, I think he was really the right man for the job. And he said, listen, I'm going to go forward. I'm going to put my neck on the line. But I think my actions can hopefully sustain it. That obviously was not the case in the end. But I think it was good in some ways that the House did touch the stove. Obviously, it was not great to go through that. That's the grief part of the title of the book. It was certainly a very difficult period for me and for the House. But, you know, Mike Johnson also faced the motion to vacate later that same Congress. And you saw a group of Republicans and Democrats come together and tamp that down. You know, I think we're just reflecting on the 250th birthday of our country. Our founders didn't build recalls into our system for a reason. You know, leaders need to lead. And at the end of the term, stand for reelection and be judged based on their actions. And so while I understand why, you know, again, the Democrats voted Kevin out at that time, I've had a lot of them come up to me afterwards and say, you know, I hope he forgives me for what I did. That was wrong. And we don't want to put the House through that again. But, you know, sometimes, again, you got to touch the stove to see how dangerous that type of action is. And I hope in the future speakers from either party don't have to go through that, because that's not what we want for the first institution of government.
1: Yeah, a little too little, a little too late, in my humble opinion. But talk about Mike. talk about Mike Johnson, because he was an unknown on the national stage. But you write in the book that it wasn't a surprise to you. What do you mean by that?
0: Yeah, so if your viewers or listeners look at the cover of the book, you'll see two folks seated to my right and left, and that was the case that entire week. You know, Kevin was seated to my right on the House floor at the leadership desk, but then Mike Johnson was seated to my left. He was actually the number seven ranking person in leadership. He was the vice conference chair. And so he was someone that was, you know, in front of the conference in a leadership role, albeit a lower level one. But, you know, I kind of felt like he was paying attention that week, and he was kind of taking note of our moves and how we were kind of operating. He actually did get a couple votes in the closed secret ballot process that actually nominated Kevin to be the Republican nominee for speaker. So there were some breadcrumbs. Members of the Freedom Caucus actually approached him in the lead up to those 15 ballots and said, we think you're someone that really should take a look at this. And so, you know, I write in the book, yeah, I think he sort of stood where he thought the bouquet might land if a bouquet was to be thrown. And timing is everything in politics. It really is. And he had the right timing. He was in the right spot at the right time. And I think he's done a really good job. You know, I think he's gotten obviously some grace and some benefit of the doubt that we didn't get. That's fine. And you know what? We've gotten all of the work that we need to get done. The Republicans were able to obviously, you know, stop that major tax increase by passing the working families tax cut, the big, beautiful bill. And so I'm, you know, a leadership guy through and through. And I've been really happy with the way that he's, you know, kept the conference united and gotten the agenda done. And if it needed to be a fresh face to do that, you know, that's the way the cookie crumbles.
1: It's really interesting how he emerged Because at one point there was nobody, right? Everyone was saying, if it's not Kevin McCarthy, who? And nobody could point to anybody. And Mike Johnson came in very understated, not bombastic, not a flamethrower, just very measured, very confident, but very understated. And it seems like, obviously, was the right choice, even though it's an impossible job. He's been able to do about as good as anybody could have imagined, considering what he had to work with and what type of how many numbers he has, and just his personal sort of aura about him just seems to work for some reason.
0: Yeah. No, he's got that background, right, where he was both a member of the Judiciary Committee, where a lot of the Freedom Caucus members sit, and a member of the Armed Services Committee, where kind of more your traditional establishment, national security Republicans sit. And so he's able to kind of understand those both camps and the both perspectives. He's someone who, I don't think he officially ever joined the Freedom Caucus, but he certainly attended their meetings over the years and I think got to know that group. And that's a very important group in the years moving forward in the House, as I've mentioned, especially with these tight margins. You know, I think whatever party controls the House, they're going to have really tight margins. And so whoever wants to run the House, God bless them. I empathize with these tight margins, but you're going to have to listen to all sides. And he's someone that certainly does that. And then obviously, you know, right now having President Trump in office and having a great relationship with him is, I think, that final key to, you know, making sure all the trains stay running on time and the agenda is moving forward.
1: Our guest this hour is a couple more minutes with John Legansky. Was an aide to Speaker McCarthy, was there for The Glory, the Grief, and the Gavel. And that's the name of the book, The Inside Guide for Running for Speaker of the House. Talk for a moment. You mentioned it about it's more, instead of a House, it's more of a parliamentary system. We're seeing that with the Republicans, with the, obviously, that you wrote about. But we're also seeing it with the Democrats. There are two, right? There are more of the traditional Democrats, and now you're starting to see the progressives or the socialists, whatever you want to call them, the AOCs of the world, the Cori Bushes of the world, that are sort of making a play. Talk about, why is that happening now? What's going on?
0: Yeah, 100%. I'm so glad you brought this up because the Democrats are absolutely feeling this and going through this. I think they're about 10 years behind the Republican Party in terms of their evolution, but you're seeing it right now. You're seeing candidates in New York, who are under the socialist label. I just saw a woman in Colorado win a primary, oust a longtime incumbent Democrat who was no moderate herself, Diane DeGette. And she stated, you know, I'm not going to vote for anyone for leadership who has taken corporate PAC money. Well, I know Hakeem Jeffries is taking corporate PAC money, so that's going to be an interesting conversation if the House does flip. I don't think it will, but I do think, again, in our politics right now, the House especially is a body that caters to the extremes, caters to, you know, the primary electorate. And so the way to differentiate yourself is just kind of move, again, further and further those fringes. And so the Dems are having that. And like I said, they're going to have a real challenge on their hands whenever they take back the House, because you don't know the names of them yet, but they're going to have not just the AOCs. There's going to be people that make AOC look like a moderate who get elected in the coming years. I guarantee it.
1: Do you think the redistricting efforts on both sides is going to hurt this or help it or hurt it? Because there are some people who are saying, you might slice the salami too thin, and you might make, instead of red districts, purple districts, and instead of making blue districts, you make purple districts. So do you think the redistricting helps or hurts this?
0: Yeah. Well, I think this midterm, the redistricting is going to help Republicans. I've seen estimates up to 8 or 9 seats that the Republicans might control that they would have not otherwise controlled. And so I think, like I said, I'm a little more bullish on Republicans keeping the House this term than maybe other prognosticators are. However, in the long run, it is shrinking the battlefield. When I came to Washington in 2012, there were 70 or so swing seats out of the 435 members of the House that were, you know, again, any party could win any given year. That shrunk to 35 over, you know, last decade or so. And now after the redistricting, there's some estimates that could be down to 15 or fewer swing seats. And so what that means is the other 210 on either side are really ruby red or bright blue. And as a result, I think the moderates are going to be few and far between, and the parties are going to end up catering more to their extremes. So this paralysis, this obstruction, this, you know, kind of the fringe, you know, or the tail wagging the dog, if you will, I think that's going to accelerate in the years to come as a result of this redistricting push.
1: That just can't be good for a democracy, can it?
0: In my opinion, no. I mean, if I could wave a magic wand, and I get asked this all the time, obviously there's no one that's completely unbiased, but if you could have the veil of ignorance and some perfect, you know, program out there or impartial official made all 435 districts as representative as the country as possible, I think we'd be better off, because I don't think the representatives the outcomes we're getting are representative of where your average American sits. I think you could pull the first 435 names out of a phone book and they would come to more reasonable common sense solutions, you know, that your listeners would agree with than what we're currently getting because the way the, you know, the game board is drawn up. So yes, as an institutionalist, I would love for that to be fixed. I'm a realist. I get why that doesn't happen. And the parties are, you know, drawing seats so they can retain power. But I do think you're going to see in the years to come, I mean, our 15-round fight might look tame one day. In researching for this book, I found there was once a period of time in the 1800s where there was 133 ballots till they elected a speaker. It took them 3 months. And so, you know, I hope we don't go down that path, but it's weirder things have happened. And if this continues to be the case, like I said, it can become more the norm than the exception to the rule.
1: Yeah, two more questions for you. John Legansky has been very gracious with his time. The book is called Glory, Grief, and the Gavel. Kevin McCarthy, you report in the book, was very gracious, wasn't bitter, very gracious, and turned himself over to Mike Johnson and said, anything I can do to help in anywhere, shape, or form. I thought that was very gracious of the man.
0: Yeah. I write in the book, and I report for the first time the letter that he left behind for Mike. You know, you have this tradition, I think, where presidents leave a letter behind in the Oval Office and the Resolute Desk for their successor. And Kevin said, you know, I want to do that for whoever takes over for me. He did write a couple drafts because there were a couple individuals that ran first, Scalise, Jordan, Emmer, others. And at one point, Kevin joked, maybe I should just address this to whom it may concern, because we weren't sure if we'd actually get a speaker. But when it was Mike, you know, he took the time, sat down, hand wrote a note, and readers and listeners can find that in the book. But yeah, I think it was very gracious. It was a distillation of the lessons he learned in the leadership, not just in speaker, but over his 2 decades, near or at the top of the House Republican Conference. I do think Mike appreciated that. And I know they've stayed in touch in the aftermath as well. And that offer stands with Kevin and me. If he or his staff ever need anything, you know, we're just a phone call away. And we know the pressures they're under. We're here to help. And we want what's best for the country.
1: John Boehner left the speakership with his hair on fire. Kevin McCarthy did the same thing. John Legansky, would you ever run for office after seeing how the sausage is made?
0: Absolutely not. No, never.
1: Really? Really?
0: Not me. No, I really liked being a staffer behind the scenes. That's not an indictment of the members serving. I just think, listen, I'm more a private person and those guys are built different, right? You gotta really sacrifice a lot to put yourself out there and campaign and raise the money and be away from family. And so, again, my hat's off to everyone who's in the arena. My wife is still working on Capitol Hill. So, you know, we certainly believe in public service in this household, but, running for office is, like I said, it takes a certain kind of animal to do it. And, I was able to see where my strengths and weaknesses are. And I think I'm certainly better as a staffer than as a member.
1: The book is called Glory, Grief, and the Gavel. Came out last month, getting a lot of attention, number one on a lot of lists. An insider's guide to running for Speaker of the House. You can get it at Amazon, all fine books out there. John Legansky. John, thank you for a fascinating hour. Good luck with the book. Good luck with the tour, and hope to talk to you down the road.
0: Thanks, McGraw. Appreciate you having me on.
1: You got it. America at Night. Back in a moment.
2: Coming to you from the heart of the nation, this is America at Night with McGraw-Milhaven.
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9: Here's your forecast on News Talk 1250 KBRF. Going through tonight, seeing some heavy rain and embedded thunderstorm or two. 62 for our low, 77 for Wednesday's high, 60 for Wednesday night's low, 81 and sunny Thursday, 63 by Thursday night. Nice sunny, 86 Friday, 66 mostly clear Friday night, and 89 for Saturday's high. That is a look at your forecast on News Talk 1250 KBRF. Depend on it.
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1: Hope you liked that hour. I thought it was fascinating to hear an insider's take of how it all happened and what they thought and so on and so forth. I thought it was really very interesting. John Lagansky deserves a lot of credit for writing a book and telling their side of the story, right? The inside. I remember that very well. 15 votes it took Kevin McCarthy to become Speaker of the House. And you saw the Republican Party ripping itself apart. And Matt Gaetz, apparently it was just a personal vendetta. And it was high drama. I don't know what they got out of the whole deal, right? Kevin McCarthy wasn't like he was AOC that they were stopping. But they didn't like, for whatever reason, three people didn't like Kevin McCarthy. And it sort of brought the whole country to its knees. So interesting conversation. Look, if you missed any of it or want to hear part of it, you can certainly download one of the podcasts, because we turn every single show into a podcast. And all you need to do is search America at Night on any one of the podcast platforms and subscribe. 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It's as simple as that. Also, don't forget, text messaging is always open. Phone calls next hour, and voicemails. Voicemails are a great way if you're listening overnight or can't call in at a certain time and you're walking around tomorrow at 3 o'clock in the afternoon and you have a thought, you want to give us a call, or you have a question, or you have a comment. We love questions. We love comments. We love first-time callers. We love new interaction. We love young kids. How about the week or so ago, we had a young gentleman call in and ask a question or two. Said he probably should have been asleep, but he was listening to the radio under the covers. Old school. It was awesome. Look, we love all comers. Love to tell me what you think, what you know, questions, comments. That's what makes doing the show so much fun. We'll get into all of that next hour. The phone number, 1-844-2-McGraw for phone calls, voicemails, text messages, 1-844-262-4729. Open phones straight ahead. Our executive director tonight is Tom Dalak, filling in for Alex Hinton. Our engineer tonight is Richard Good. I'm McGraw Milhaven. This is America at Night on Westwood One.
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24: News this hour from Town Hall. I'm Jason Walker. Preliminary hearing in the assassination of Charlie Kirk has continued in Utah.
25: Prosecutors are working to convince a judge that they have enough evidence against defendant Tyler Robinson to put him on trial for aggravated murder. We heard an investigator testify about Robinson's alleged movements around Utah Valley University on the day of the shooting. And prosecutors played previously unseen campus surveillance video that the investigator said shows Robinson climb over a railing onto a rooftop, crouch down, and run to a site overlooking where Kirk was speaking. Julie Eastman, a fan of Charlie Kirk, told me she lined up at 4 a.m. to snag one of just 14 seats available to the public.
0: Erica got teary-eyed a little bit and was, you know, putting her head down a lot of it. Charlie's mom got emotional.
25: Outside court in Provo, Utah, I'm Hannah Schoenbaum.
24: Well, new allegations are beginning to surface now regarding a Senate candidate. Here's correspondent Laura Winters with the latest.
3: There are growing calls for Graham Plattner to drop out of the race in Maine. This comes after an ex-girlfriend of Plattner is alleging that he broke into her house almost 5 years ago and sexually assaulted her. The woman coming forward with specific details in interviews with Politico and CNN. New York Senators Democrats Chuck Schumer and Kirsten Gillibrand urging Plattner to leave the race. Plattner has a July 13th deadline to drop out in order for Democrats to replace him on the ballot. Laura Winters reporting.
24: The death toll in Sri Lanka's prison riots now 26. That includes 19 inmates and 7 prison officials. In Venezuela, a reminder now that SRN News and our parent company, Salem Media, partnering with Christian nonprofit Food for the Porter Rush Emergency Aid to Earthquake Victims. 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
24: An NFL player had severe brain damage before he took his own life. The story from Lisa Dwyer.
5: Former Dallas Cowboys defensive end Marshawn Neyland had a brain abnormality linked to repeated concussions when he killed himself after a high-speed chase with police in November 2025. The post-mortem analysis of Neyland's brain tissue shows he was in stage 1 of 4 of chronic traumatic encephalopathy, or CTE, a degenerative brain disease that has been found in athletes in contact sports, combat veterans, and others who experience repetitive head trauma. It is
24: scary moments in Manhattan. Workers trying to stabilize a high rise after buckled columns and sagging floors forced evacuations in and around the construction site. That 37-story building is a former Pfizer headquarters and is now being converted into luxury apartments. Breaking news and analysis, townhall.com. Up and down, on and off, you just never know. And now, AI stocks, once again, weighing down the markets. We hear more from correspondent Seth Soutell in New York.
6: Major indexes closed lower on Wall Street. The S&P 500 fell 0.4% Tuesday. Big drops for several major chip makers pulled the index lower. That offset gains in other parts of the market. The Nasdaq Composite fell 1.2%. The Dow lost 130 points. That's about 0.2%. The weakness began in Asia, where Samsung Electronics sank 6.9% in Seoul, despite predicting huge gains in second quarter profits. AI stocks have come under pressure worldwide because of worries that their prices have shot too high. Crude oil prices rose, treasury yields climbed in the bond market. Seth Soutell, New York.
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8: Here's your forecast on News Talk 1250 KPRF going through tonight. Seeing some heavy rain and embedded thunderstorm or two. 62 for our low, 77 for Wednesday's high, 60 for Wednesday night's low, 81 and sunny Thursday, 63 by Thursday night, nice sunny, 86 Friday, 66 mostly clear Friday night, and 89 for Saturday's high. That is a look at your forecast on News Talk 1250 KPRF. 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
1: Owen, what's going on? What are you doing? What are you thinking? What are you talking about with your friends, colleagues, coworkers? What was the conversation at the dinner table tonight? Whatever you want to talk about, the hour is all yours. And if you don't use it, you lose it. 1-844-2-McGraw, 1-844-262-4729. Those are the phone numbers. You know, phone numbers, by the way, for phone, text, and voicemail. We'll get some voicemails a little bit later on. But tonight I was I got to embarrass myself a little bit. I am guilty of being sucked into 1970s television. And give me a good Little House on the Prairie. Give me a good Waltons and I'm done. I love the Waltons. It's almost embarrassing how much I love the Waltons. As a matter of fact, Mary McDonough, the woman who played Erin on the Waltons. I've always had a thing for her, even when I was a little kid. And last year she came to town and I interviewed her. She was, you know, one of these conventions that she was speaking at to come and, you know, raise awareness and, you know, do a little personal appearance thing. So I went out to meet her. Could not have been any nicer. And I apologized. I'm like, you know, I'm sorry. And she's like, what are you sorry for? I'm like, the last thing you want to do is be bothered with some rando fan who, you know, and she was like, I love it. She loves everything about it. And she couldn't have been any nicer. And we talked all about the Waltons and she just was, and I'm like, do you like talking about this? And she said she gave such a sweet answer. And she said, look, it reminds me, and I can talk about some dear friends and a great time. And, you know, our actions and our art left you with such fond memories. She says, of course I love talking about it. It was such a nice conversation. I've always remembered that. I just love the Waltons. And if you've ever seen the original, TV movie, that they turned into then the show, all the same kids, all the same kids. And then they brought in, Michelle Lerner and, Ralph Waite and then Will Gear. I think the grandmother might have been the same, but it's just that the Waltons were great. The reason why I'm bringing this up is the Waltons and, Little House on the Prairie. Well, tonight I found out that they're rebooting Little House on the Prairie. I think it's on Netflix. And I was so excited earlier today. I was like, oh man, I'm going to hang out, veg out and watch a little House on the Prairie. And I turn on Netflix and I find it and it starts Thursday. It's like, oh man, come on, man. So I was totally bummed. I wanted to get into a little House on the Prairie, but did you ever see that original movie with Michael Landon? That's a great one where they build the little, cabin on this land. And then at the end of the show, the marshals come, right? I guess it would be the U.S. Cavalry comes and says, you built on Indian land and you have to move. And so they were trying to create this homestead. And oh my goodness. I don't know. That's just old time stuff I love. Anyway, for what it's worth. I was totally bummed tonight. I got to wait till Thursday to watch, Little House on the Prairie. So Some news tonight. President Trump from NATO approved and ordered strikes on Iran from the NATO summit. That's according to a U.S. official. The official confirmed that Trump met with U.S. senior officials, including the Joint Chiefs Chairman Dan Kane, Defense Secretary Pete Hegseth, and Secretary of State Marco Rubio. They said the attacks were a result of Iran attacking innocent ships despite knowing the consequences. This ceasefire and this opening of the Strait of Hormuz is not going very well. Iran has not taken responsibility for the strikes of the vessels, but earlier today it was reported that they struck three vessels going through the Strait of Hormuz. The United States then revoked or reestablished or took away the permit for Iran to sell oil on the open markets. And then, of course, President Trump ordered the airstrikes. So Iranian officials announced that that then violated the Memorandum of Understanding. And the foreign minister says the oil decision breached the provision tied to sanctions relief and oil exports. Iran's foreign deputy minister for legal and internal affairs said the key official involved in the talks over the agreement said in a post on social media that the strikes violated the memorandum's war-ending provisions. This is just classic Iran, just poking the bear and just being a nudge and right being loosey with the football and just causing havoc and twisting the knife and everything else. This is what people were afraid of, that now that they have access to the Strait of Hormuz and that they've proven to themselves that they can shut it down, they can continue to just be a thorn in the side of the United States that they've been for the last 57 years. 1-844-2-McGraw, 1-844-262-4729. We got a text tonight. We'll go to the phones here in just a couple of seconds. Listen to this from the 402 area code. Dreams do come true. Congrats on the 8 p.m. time slot on the new WOW 590 in Omaha. Welcome back to the Omaha Airwaves, AM 590 WOW. Yeah, we were. Thank you very much. Thanks for the text. Very sweet and nice to be remembered. Got my radio start in Omaha, 1994. And, yeah, WOW, we mentioned this last night, WOW back on the air, legendary call letters, legendary signal, the original home of a broadcaster from Norfolk, Nebraska. You may or may not have heard of over the years. His name was Johnny Carson. He got his start there at WOW. And so it's a legendary radio station and we are thrilled to be a part of the new, Husker station in Omaha, WOW. Let's go to the phones. Frank in Maryland. Frank, welcome to America at Night. Thanks for joining us.
2: Last night you mentioned that you'd spoken to Rich Valdez while on your vacation last week. Rich,
1: yes.
2: Valdez didn't stay long at America at Night, but he did one job of iconoclasm that should make his memory immortal. And here's what I mean. A liberal justice on the Supreme Court named William Brennan propounded the idea that the Constitution was what he called a living, breathing document. And this idea was used by liberal justices to find rights in the Constitution that were just not there. Many deep thinkers subscribe to the idea of the Constitution as a living, breathing document in the hands of liberal justices, of course. Rich Valdez on America at Night skewered that legalese double talk with one sentence. Living, breathing document? Yeah, like the agreement on my car loan is a living, breathing document. And with that one sentence, a whole school of jurisprudence went down in flames and forever. Thank you, Rich Valdez.
1: Okay. Thank you, Frank. Yeah, I had a chance to talk with him at the Barrett Media. It was nice. It was really good. I mean, look, Rich and I will be forever linked. He hosted the show. I hosted the show. Larry King hosted the show, and Jimbo Hannon hosted the show. That's four people in, what, 50 years? So he couldn't have been any nicer to me. Gave me a couple of helpful hints along the way. And, it was really very, it was a nice conversation. We met a month ago, and then we had a chance to spend a couple minutes. It was more than a couple minutes. It was a good, 10-minute conversation. I don't know. I wasn't keeping track of the time, but it was really quite entertaining, interesting, and informative. And I like to think he thought the same, but there you go. Gil in San Antonio, Texas. Gil, welcome to America at Night.
10: Yes, I want to remind you of a prediction I made about Ted Cruz going to be nominated to the Supreme Court.
1: Yes.
10: Did you hear that last week? President Trump said that was his idea also.
1: So President Trump was listening to the show and got the idea from you and took it for his own, or you took it from President Trump?
10: It just kind of came out of my political analysis. The upcoming election is going to be very close, and if the Democrats are able to take the Senate, then there won't be any more conservative justices approved. But if they do it before the election, then Ted Cruz is a shoo-in. We just need Clarence Thomas to retire. They're also talking about Justice Alito retiring to create that vacancy. So it may happen.
1: Well, I think that if Alito was going to retire, he would have done it already. I think if Clarence Thomas was going to retire, he probably would have done it, right? Either one of them probably would have done it right after the session. But it's been now, what, a week, and we haven't heard anything? So unless something comes up health-wise or something, I don't really see them stepping down. I could be wrong. And I do agree with you that if the Senate switches to Democratic hands, I'll be sure to go on Kalshi and bet that the Democrats are not going to put up any of Donald Trump's Supreme Court nominees. They're going to pull a Mitch McConnell and just wait for the election and sort of reassess from there.
10: Well, we'll see what happens, but we do live in very interesting political times, do we not?
1: Holy mackerel, Gil, that's the smartest thing you've said since I met you. Gil, thanks for checking in, as always. Thank you, sir. Donald Trump said Ted Cruz. Remember Ted Cruz and Donald Trump. This is the thing about Trump that kills me. And so many of his supporters, once they're dead to them, they're dead. But with Trump, you're never out. You are never out. Ted Cruz was out. Donald Trump was making fun of his wife's looks. Ted Cruz in 2016 stood up at the convention and refused to endorse Donald Trump. And now, all these years later, Ted Cruz has found the light and now is very much in the Trump camp. And Donald Trump is now rewarding him with something. Michael Cohen was in, right? He was the fixer. He was the guy. Donald Trump wrote the reimbursement check for Stormy Daniels. And then Michael Cohen turned on Donald Trump, went to jail for Donald Trump, came out and told tales against Donald Trump, right? He was the one who stood in front of Congress and said that Donald Trump inflates his the property values to get loans and right that all that controversy and all that. Now Michael Cohen is doing a show on Trump Radio in New York. So and the owner of the radio station said, "I called the White House." I'm paraphrasing here. The owner of the radio station said, "I called the White House, and the White House is okay with it." So Michael Cohen's back in. Cruz is back in. Michael Cohen's back in. So you're never really out in Trump's orbit. You can look at even J.D. Vance, right? J.D. Vance said all those terrible things about Trump, and now he's back in the fold. Marco Rubio said all those terrible things. So once you're out, you're never really out with Donald Trump. 314. No, check that. 1-844-2-McGraw. 1-844-262-4729. More phone calls, all straight ahead. America at Night, back in a moment.
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1: All right, if you're getting on the line, we have a couple lines open for you right now. We'll take some phone calls, some text messages, and some more voicemails all straight ahead. The other big news tonight, not only did the United States trade some missiles and some shots with Iran, as this ceasefire seems to be as on solid ground as Graham Plattner's campaign up in Maine, but apparently Mitch McConnell is back in the news. There was a story that the EMTs came to the house to revive somebody on the same day he was taken to the hospital, and the 84-year-old senator was using a wheelchair to move around. He's been hospitalized since June 14th. He hadn't been heard. There were calls for people thought he was either in some type of coma or, God forbid, something worse. But today, the PR department revved up their side of the story, and a number of senators came out and said that they've had long conversations with Mitch McConnell. One of them was Senate Majority Leader John Thune said he spoke with Mitch McConnell on the phone. That's according to a spokesman. The two had a lengthy and substantial conversation that covered a variety of topics, including national security. Number two, John Barrasso, the number two Senate GOP leadership, said that McConnell and him had a 20-minute conversation. They talked about all sorts of things, including the Graham Plattner race and the recent Supreme Court rulings. So there you go. Also, CNN's contributor Scott Jennings said that he had a chance to speak with his old friend Mitch McConnell. So I don't know what's going on. It does sound a little bit like Weekend at Bernie's 3, where these people are sort of propping him up. You know, he's had bouts of falling, and he had polio when he was a kid, 84 years old, and he is retiring at the end of this term, but he seems to be in the hospital. They say he's doing fine and planning on coming back. We'll keep a good thought for him, but you know, whether it's Joe Biden, Mitch McConnell, you know, there's sometimes these senators and these people have a hard time giving up the power and have a hard time coming to grips with the fact that they're no longer as powerful as they once were. I don't know what we can do about it. These people keep getting voted in. They keep getting elected, right? President Trump's 80-something years old. The American public vote him in. There's not much we can do. But does beg the question. Maybe there should be an age limit on some of these things. Stay right there. More phone calls. 1-844-2-McGraw. 1-844-262-4729. Phone calls, text messages, and voicemails. Straight ahead. America at Night. Back in a moment.
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5: With SRN News, I'm Jason Walker. U.S. military attacking Iran after Tehran struck three ships in the Strait of Hormuz. That action Wednesday comes as part of an American effort that also revokes the Islamic Republic's ability to openly sell crude to the world market. U.S. strikes at a variety of Iranian military sites. A federal judge rules the Justice Department cannot have access to personal information for every person who worked during the 2020 election in Georgia's Fulton County. The department served a grand jury subpoena in April seeking those names and personal contact information. Scary moments in the Big Apple. Workers trying to stabilize a high-rise after buckled columns and sagging floors forced evacuations around that site. 37-story building is a former Pfizer headquarters. This is SRN News.
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1: A couple of text messages and we'll go to the phones here. From Washington, Diane Feinstein brings back the memories. There's another one who, you know, who just stayed way past her time. It's just, you know, the ego on these people. You know, it doesn't know a party, doesn't know a political agenda. Some of these people in the Senate, God love them, but, you know, they stay way past their time and, don't give away to the next generation. But yeah, Diane Feinstein's another one. Listen to this one. I love the corner store in Little House in the Prairie for the jars of candy. Yeah, that, that wasn't Ike Godsey. Ike Godsey was on, the Waltons. The general store in, Little House in the Prairie was the Ingalls. Yeah, the Ingalls. No, it wasn't the Ingalls. It was the Ingalls were the, that was Michael Landon's family. What was the name of the family on, Little House in the Prairie with the general store? Let's see here. Carrie in Dallas, Texas. Must be a full moon. Tom in Akron, Ohio. Regarding the DC reflecting pool, the solution is not a sprint, but a marathon. Hazmat technicians previously deployed to Lake Erie's Western Basin during the toxic outbreak in August of 2014 that shut down the municipal water, 500,000 households in Northwest Ohio. I don't know what that means. McGraw, I hope your fourth was pleasant. Unpleasantness regarding Taylor and Travis nuptials devolves into jealousy, resentment that the newlyweds don't have to worry about their futures. And they're pretty much set for life. Recently, read about how they needed to create prenups before the July 3rd wedding. The fans are so invested in their personal affairs. Kind of get a life of your own, please. If and when they can't be happy for them, be quiet. I agree. What's the big deal? I don't understand. I talked about this last night. I don't understand why people are so angry at Taylor Swift. What did she ever do to offend you? I mean, she's a wonderful role model for young kids. She sings her own song. She made it on her own. She does her own thing. There's no scandal. There's no inappropriateness. There's no nothing. She doesn't sing about, you know, tawdry things that you have to run and turn the radio off because your kid's in the room. I don't get the angst towards Taylor Swift and Travis Kelce. Good luck to them.

0: I don't get it. Let's go to, what are we doing here? Let's try Tony in Montreal. Tony, you're on America at Night. Thanks for calling.
1: How you doing?
0: Good. How are you?
1: Can you hear me?
0: I can hear you loud and clear.
1: So, you know, the big controversy is why America didn't win that game and the president interfered. Well, first of all, the card was suspended, right?
0: Right.
1: It was suspended. Doesn't mean it was canceled. And the Messi and I believe another player from Portugal, Ronaldo, got the same type of earlier treatment in the tournament. So I just want to just mention a couple of things because people were expecting America to go and win this championship. I'll give you a story that Thierry Henry, a superstar who played in France and was on the World Cup team, was playing in Monaco. And, you know, Monaco FC, I guess, got a lot of money, and he got traded to FC Juventus, a superstar team. And when he got there, you know, he's on the field with Inzaghi, Alessandro Del Piero, and Conte, and Deschamps, Delivio, Zidane. These are all superstars from different countries' teams, France and Italy. And Tacchinardi, who was a superstar also, is in the middle of the field putting poles between 5 meters, which is about 15 feet, pole to pole. And Thierry Henry, who's a superstar, says, I'd like to do the drill too. And Tacchinardi says, this is not for you. This is not for you. Go on the sidelines. You're not ready for this. And of course, the superstar Henry is affronted by this. But he watches Tacchinardi go pole to pole to pole, sprinting and sprinting until he passes out and pukes on the field.
0: Mm.
1: And of course, Thierry Henry says, I want to leave the field. This is crazy. But the point of the story is that the Thierry Henry, a superstar, said that the Juventus players trained for speed and that they were willing to do anything, go beyond and above and beyond, and willing to die on the field.
0: Yeah.
1: Now, all of the Americans that are listening to me right now, that's the way these Europeans play what you call soccer, what they call football. Was the American team and was the Canadian team ready to go above and beyond and die on the field for their teams? I do not believe so. Now, I'm not pointing just at America.
0: Tony, it's a great point. Tony, I'm going to let you go because we've got a lot more phone calls here. But it's a great point to bring up. It's just a different culture. Again, I'm not a big soccer guy. I don't understand it. I didn't grow up with it. But the passion that you saw in the Mexico team, the Mexico fans, the Brazil fans, it's something that Americans can look at, but I think a lot of Americans just don't understand the level of passion, right? If you're a Steelers fan, if you're a cheesehead, is that the comparable to being a soccer fan in Europe? I don't know. It's a great question. Donald in Columbia, Missouri, welcome to America at Night.
2: Thanks for taking my call very much.
0: Sure.
2: Do you believe that Trump should have ordered those bomb strikes on Iran?
0: With the limited knowledge that I have, you can't let Iran continue to poke the bear. You can't allow them to continue to sort of slow down traffic in the Strait of Hormuz. If Iran shot some missiles or some attacks at some ships, yeah, something's got to be done.
2: So you do agree with Trump's decision? Appreciate that.
0: Yeah.
2: Do you agree with Trump's decision to take off that Iranian nuclear program?
0: Well, that's a loaded question. Do I believe in him this go around or the one in February and March or what? I need a little more.
2: You're right now. What you correctly pointed out that it's been a half a century that we've been doing this. Trump is the only president that's had the guts to continue at this. And you know, we can finish this when we want to, but so you do believe.
0: Hold on a second. We can't finish it when we want to because we want to finish it now and we haven't finished it.
2: We've decimated
0: their military, and yet we still can't free up the Strait of Hormuz. So they still have some way to poke the bear, and we have not been able to shut it down. If you're asking me to sort of give a scorecard, going after the nuclear facilities and bombing them in just a one-off bombing, yeah, I don't have a problem with that. This larger scale war, I think it's been well documented that there's still a lot to be answered for, and that is allowing Iran to sell their oil on the open market where they weren't allowed to before, giving them billions of dollars of revenue, allowing them to keep missiles with the strait not being open per se. I think there's a lot of questions left to be made, and it is not over with. And it's still very much a real thing and probably going to be for the rest of Trump's administration, because that's what Iran does. Iran pokes the bear.
2: I agree. This is a work in progress. I disagree that this is going to end of Trump's administration. He's got 2 more years left, correct?
0: Yes, he does.
2: Okay.
0: 2.5 years,
2: I
0: guess.
2: Kind of question. Okay, real quick. Do you know how old he is?
0: 80 years old.
2: Correct. So you just kind of said 80-something. And kind of inferring, I believe, that maybe he might be too old to be doing his job. And while I agree with you on the Supreme Court, these guys should not be in there for life. They ought to be out at 80 years old or 85 or whatever the number might be. But for you to insinuate that the president of the United States currently might be too old to be handling the job is quite offensive to me, at least. But I sure appreciate it. Everything
0: all
2: you
0: right.
2: do.
0: You're offended. Okay. Let me mark this down. Donald is offended. Got it. Good to know. Thank you. A little bit of a snowflake, but that's okay. Thank you, Donald. Appreciate the phone call. What are we doing here? Let's go to the Doug in Wisconsin on the voicemail. Doug, take it away. What do you got?
3: Yeah, hi there, Doug from Wisconsin. Listen to your story last night about the country club you mistakenly went into, reminded me of the great movie. Probably the best comedy of all time, in my opinion, Caddyshack, with the great Ted Knight playing Judge Smales. And, of course, the rapport with Rodney Dangerfield, who didn't look like he was supposed to be there, but he was. And I love when he said something to him like, "You don't belong here at Bushwood, sir." And, of course, he had the great Chevy Chase. Just great lines from that movie. I just wanted to saw any Judge Smales there.
0: So yeah, I did.
3: All right. Thanks a lot. Bye-bye.
0: Sorry about that. I didn't mean to step on you. Yeah, no, it wasn't that bad, but everybody at the club, for those who weren't listening, we accidentally were invited to a country club out in the Hamptons, and we went to the wrong club, and we walked in, and we gave the person's name, and they allowed us to walk in, and we sat down, and we were there for a good 10 minutes before we realized we were in the wrong club. Everybody there could not have been any nicer. They all treated us very well. We had the little kids with us. They were playing with the kids and, oh, isn't this sweet? And what a nice family. And how are you doing? And how's your fourth? And good to see you. And where are you watching the fireworks? And I mean, could not have been any nicer, but clearly we just did not belong in that country club. And when we realized we were in the wrong club, we sort of hightailed it out of there. But it's good to know that if you need to go to a highfalutin country club in the Hamptons, then they're pretty open with their policies. Let's try Eduardo in Tampa. Eduardo, you're on America at Night.
4: Yeah, good evening. Now, I wanted to bring up Rishi Sharma. This is in the Sunday CBS, your favorite Sunday program. So this guy, over the past 10 years, he's in California, interviewed 3,000 World War II vets. He got interested in this World War II in high school. And, you know, he wants to, you know, interview all the World War II remaining vets. So this is pretty neat.
0: Yeah, I didn't see that. Was that this Sunday?
4: Yeah, it was this Sunday. If you want to check out the video whenever you're on your downtime. Yeah.
0: Yeah, I didn't. I was traveling on Sunday, so I didn't get a chance to. Yeah. My normal viewing habits were a little off this week, but I got it in my queue. I'll definitely watch it. Who did the story about?
4: It was a
0: kid who interviewed all these World War II vets.
4: Oh, yeah, he got interested in World War II in high school, and he's been doing this the past 10 years, and he's interviewed 3,000 vets.
0: Interesting. Did he record them? Did he put them on video?
4: Yeah, he did. He went in with his video equipment. Yep. So, pretty neat.
0: Yeah, pretty good stuff. All right. Anything else, Eduardo, in Tampa?
4: Yeah. No, I mean, this is something that I think young people can learn. I mean, look what happened in Newport Beach. I think those people can take an example from Mr. Sharma.
0: Yeah, no, I agree. Like I agree, and I don't believe in playing nursemaid to the younger generation. They need to learn. They need to understand. Teaching them about the history of where they came from and where they were and where this country was and where it's going is all very important, and civics and history. I think that's vital to everybody. And I love these people who say, oh, they don't care. You make them care. You tell them the stories. Right. You make these stories are relatable so they do understand, because it is important for the next generation.
4: We need to get the laptops and the phones away from the class.
0: No question.
4: Pen and paper.
0: No question. Yeah. No question, Eduardo. Look, when the people, well, thank you for the phone call, Eduardo. When the people who are designing the hardware and the software, when they send their kids to school in Silicon Valley and those schools are not allowed to have screens, what does that tell you? You're also starting to hear some of these school districts that have banned tablets and phones. The early indications after the first year, the teachers are saying that they've noticed a remarkable difference in the children. They're not as anxious. They're not as their attention spans are longer. They're not as unruly. They're not running around screaming and yelling over their phones. And so they're seeing like the kids return to normal kids. I'm certainly not a rocket scientist. But you don't need to be a rocket scientist to realize that the phone is sucking the brain matter, not only out of the children, but out of the humans. Get rid of the phones. I understand they're a necessity. Turn them off, put them in a bag, leave them at home. And if mom and dad have to get a hold of you, they can call the office, right? Let's go to William in Texas. William in Texas, welcome to America at Night.
5: Hey, Carl, this is William from Texas. A documentary you really should watch. It's about a man named Kent Olberg. He's a Swedish sculptor who came to Corpus Christi, Texas in the mid-70s, created the most beautiful giant wildlife sculptures I've ever seen. The documentary came out on PBS in June. I think it might be on Netflix, too. If you've been to the St. Louis Zoo, you may have seen the reaching elephant. It's 19 feet high, and it's at the south entrance. It's actually on the outside, so you can drive by and see it at the zoo. He's now 80 years old and has become an icon of his art. He worked with his hands to create beauty that has become world-renowned. Also, it's Ringo Starr's 86th birthday. So for Ringo, peace and love. Be kind.
0: We all live in a yellow submarine. Yeah, no, I've seen that picture of that giraffe or that sculpture of that giraffe. Yeah, I'll check it out. William in Texas, thanks for the voicemail. America at Night, back in a moment.
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12: Here's your forecast on News Talk 1250 KBRF. Going through tonight, seeing some heavy rain and embedded thunderstorm or two. 62 for our low, 77 for Wednesday's high, 60 for Wednesday night's low, 81 and sunny Thursday, 63 by Thursday night. Nice sunny, 86 Friday, 66 mostly clear Friday night, and 89 for Saturday's high. That is a look at your forecast on News Talk 1250 KBRF. 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
0: Hey, we'll leave you with this. People are watching the World Cup. Listen to this. Americans have turned in droves. Monday's game drew 30 million viewers on Fox. That's according to the earliest figures that are being released. They had the English language rights to the tournament. So 30 million on Fox, 12 million watched on Spanish broadcaster Comcast Telemundo, and the Peacock streaming service. So in total, what is that? 42 million people watched, America take on Belgium. To compare that to other sporting events, English speaking, let's just go with that. U.S. Belgium, 30 million. The World Series, Dodgers and the Toronto Blue Jays, that had 27 million. The NBA Finals, where the New York Knickerbockers became NBA champs, that had 25 million. So more people watched U.S. Belgium than Game 7 of the World Series and the NBA Final game. So, America falling in love with soccer. Maybe they're falling in love with the drama. Maybe they're falling in love with the World Cup, but definitely people are watching. That is going to do it for us tonight. Our thanks for everybody who's joined us. Don't forget voicemails. If you didn't get in, leave a voicemail. 1-844-2-McGraw, 1-844-262-4729. I can work those into the conversation all sorts of different ways. So call up, text. We didn't get to a lot of texts. More texts tomorrow night. Open phones is always available. And, of course, when we're not here, leave a voicemail and we'll respond. 1-844-2-McGraw or 1-844-462-4729. That's going to do it for us tonight. Thanks to Tom Dillack, our executive director. Our engineer tonight is Richard Good. I'm McGraw Milhaven. This is America at Night on Westwood One.
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27: News this hour from Town Hall. I'm Jason Walker. British military says three tankers have been hit in the Strait of Hormuz, the latest attacks targeting vessels moving through the Gulf. Now, more on the story from correspondent Charles de Ledesma.
28: The UK Maritime Trade Operations Centre says a third ship's been hit by a drone in the critical Ol shipping waterway. The centre had earlier said two other tankers had been attacked. One of them was travelling off the coast of Oman and had caught fire. That third ship had sustained minor damage with no one injured and had continued on its way. Tehran, which has repeatedly declared that only its approved route through the strait is safe, is suspected of attacking other ships that have been using another route close to the Omani shore. I'm Charles de Ledesma.
27: In the meantime, the U.S. military then launched new strikes against Iran hours after the vessels were struck. U.S. hit a variety of Iranian military sites. President Trump announcing a major change in U.S. policy toward Turkey.
29: President Trump announced the U.S. is lifting sanctions on Turkey during a meeting with Turkish President Erdogan at the NATO summit.
30: We're going to be taking the sanctions off. It's time to do that. We don't want to sanction friends. It's very simple. There's plenty of people we can sanction, and we are sanctioned. We don't want to sanction friends.
29: The move clears the way for closer cooperation between the two NATO allies. Willie Nelson, the White House.
27: Authorities say an ICE officer shot and killed a man in Houston during an operation as he attempted to evade arrest. Department of Homeland Security says the shooting occurred during an operation Tuesday against an illegal immigrant from Mexico. Scary moments in New York. Workers trying to stabilize a high-rise after buckled columns and sagging floors forced evacuations. 37-story building is a former Pfizer headquarters, and it's being converted into luxury apartments. More on these stories, townhall.com.
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27: This is one of those stories where you stop and think, how could this happen? At the same time, you thank God it has a very happy ending because a small child is alive and doing okay. More on the story from correspondent Marcela Sanchez.
3: First responders were dispatched to a home in a Phoenix suburb in response to a possible drowning in February. An 18-month-old boy was taken to Mercy Gilbert Medical Center, where a doctor pronounced him dead. But about 5 hours later, police were notified that the child was found breathing in a room that serves as the hospital morgue. Newly released police records also reveal two Gilbert police officers saw possible signs of life multiple times. Now, police in Gilbert are recommending criminal neglect charges against the boy's parents. I'm Marcela Sanchez.
27: Breaking news and analysis, townhall.com. Well, America's biggest airlines expanding their premium cabins and adding luxury perks.
4: Industry experts say airline competition for customers willing to pay extra for comfortable seats, chef-designed food, and access to exclusive airport lounges has accelerated since the end of the COVID pandemic. Analysts say first class, business class, and premium economy seats now generate a disproportionate share of airline revenue. The United Airlines CEO says the industry isn't just courting big spenders, but is working to improve the experience for all travelers. Rich Thomason reporting.
27: A federal judge ruling the Justice Department cannot have access to personal information for everyone who worked during the 2020 election in Fulton County, Georgia. Department served a grand jury subpoena in April seeking the names and personal contact information of the county employees. More on these stories, townhall.com.
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12: Here's your forecast on Newstalk 1250 KBRF, continuing for the overnight tonight with some showers and a few thunderstorms still hanging out. 62 for our low, 77 for Wednesday's high, 66 partly cloudy for Wednesday night. Going to be gorgeous, sunny, 81 on Thursday, 63 under mostly clear skies Thursday night. Friday up around 86 and sunny, 66 Friday night, then 89 and sunny on a Saturday. That is a look at your forecast on Newstalk 1250 KPRF. Depend on it.
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0: Amazing, and since I know absolutely nothing about soccer, we thought we would go to somebody who knows quite a bit about soccer. He's an MLS reporter and has been in the tunnel in Seattle to get the bird's eye view of everything that's going on. A reporter for MLS on Apple TV, Michele Giannone. Michele, welcome to America at Night. Thanks for joining us.
7: My pleasure. Thank you for having me.
0: Talk about last night's U.S. game. They lost 4-1 against Belgium. What happened to the American team?
7: 24 hours later, we're still trying to figure it out. It's a tough pill to swallow for sure. A lot of disappointment, what we saw and we felt last night after the game ended in Seattle. A team that was supposed to maybe not win the World Cup, like probably a lot of fans that don't know much about soccer and the history of the USMNT, but at least go further on a competition that was on obviously on our home soil, and for players, a group of players that have been working for a long time, especially since the last World Cup in Qatar 2022, to get to this point. And the way things developed last night was pretty disappointing. And yeah, it's a tough pill to swallow, because I think it's okay to lose to Belgium. And again, soccer and a World Cup, it's difficult, right? Because you're facing the best of the best. And unlike most sports here in America, the NBA, MLB, where you have a series of best of three, best of seven, here is just one game and anything could happen. And they were facing a team in Belgium that, yes, historically has been better than the USA, but yesterday was a great opportunity to advance and make it to the quarterfinals for the first time since 2002. And sadly, not only did the USMNT lose, but I think the way they did, it left a pretty bad taste in our mouths, right?
0: Do you think the controversy over the red card and President Trump's stepping in, do you think that added some fuel to the fire for Belgium, and they said, great, we'll show you, and that gave them a little bit extra motivation?
7: 100%. And it's we all saw it after the game with the Belgian players doing the what it's called as the Trump dance in the locker room and in the post-game interviews and the press conference of their coach last night. Everyone was mentioned that they, especially the coach, he said before the game that they were fighting for the honor, not just of Belgium, but everyone that has something to do with the World Cup and soccer, because they felt they were being cheated by FIFA rescinding the red card and allowing Florin Balogun to play. And then after the game, saying that it was justice being made, et cetera, et cetera. And for sure, it gave a little bit more motivation to a Belgium team that didn't need it, to put it that way.
0: Yeah. What happened to Balogun? I'm certainly no soccer expert, but it seems like, did they box him out? Did they play a special defense on him? He didn't have a very good game, but it didn't seem like he got the ball much.
7: Yeah, and that happens in soccer when... when you're a striker, you could be as good as anyone on the field. You could be Mbappe, for example, in France. You can be Haaland in Norway, or you can be even Leo Messi in Argentina. When you play striker, you need your team to feed you the ball, right? And yesterday, the USMNT got beat at every duel, at every ball, at every second ball. Belgium dominated the midfield. Balogun didn't find his teammates. His teammates couldn't find him. And it was a complete disaster in overall, and of course that affected the individuals and in this sense Balogun, because at the end strikers can do as much as their teammates allow them to do. They need to be fed. They need to get the ball in space, and Hilden has a lot of opportunities. He had one when the game was 3-1, but the Belgium goalkeeper had a great save. But I think his game and his presentation was just a small sample of what impacted the whole team.
0: Michele Giannone is our guest. He's an MLS reporter for Apple TV, and he has been there. Talk about, well, first of all, did I also hear that Belgium at the beginning of the game sat some of their best players as almost like a, we're going to sit our best players and still beat you, sort of trying to rub it in the Americans' face a little bit? Was there a little gamesmanship going on there?
7: Yeah, it was baffling when we saw the Belgian lineup. Belgium didn't even make it almost to the game against the U.S. They were losing against Senegal on the earlier round, 2-0 with 5 minutes to go. And the coach decided to sub out his two best players in Kevin De Bruyne and Jeremy Doku. And the team came back and tied the game against Senegal with a minute left. And then in extra time, they got the third goal and they end up winning and advancing and to face the USMNT. And against all odds, the coach decided that team with those players on the bench that didn't respond during the first half of the game, he decided to go with the players that saved him against Senegal. And at the end, he got it right. And then we already saw, for example, when the game was basically decided, 3-1, then Jeremy Doku came in, then Jordan Lukaku came in, and he ended up scoring the fourth goal. So Belgium showed that in sometimes in soccer, you can have the best individual quality, but you got to play as a team at the end. And that's something that also the USMNT lacked last night.
0: Talk about the American coach. His contract's up. And a little bit of controversy coming into the World Cup, but talk about his coaching, and do you think they'll re-sign him? What's the future of the American program under him?
7: Yeah, he's one of the highest paid coach in the world with almost $6 million per year. It's difficult because in soccer, when it's called a cycle, a World Cup cycle. So, for example, if Mauricio Pochettino decides to stay and there's a contract renewal offer from the U.S. Soccer Federation, Mauricio Pochettino hasn't made a decision to continue. He was asked about that last night, and he said that he didn't want to make a decision yet, that obviously last night was very painful for everyone, and that he needed time to sit down with his family, with his assistant, with his people around him to make a choice. But for example, it's in soccer and when we talk about World Cup cycles, it's not normal that a coach comes back, because 4 years is a lot for a coach and for players. 4 years with the same message, especially when there's a failure like what happened last night. Sometimes a change is needed. And Mauricio Pochettino is also a coach that before taking the job at USMNT, he was one of the highest profile coaches in club soccer in Europe. So along the contract renewal offer that he has from US soccer right now, he also has a lot of interest to come back to coach soccer club in Europe. Before the World Cup, to give you an example, AC Milan, one of the biggest clubs in the world, one of the biggest clubs in Italy, reached out to his management team to see if he was available. So it's alongside with him, being one of the highest paid coach in the world, it also makes out of a trick situation. If I have to guess, I'll be surprised if he comes back.
0: Interesting. All right. One more question here. Argentina comes back and beats Egypt today. Lionel Messi leads the charge. Put that into perspective. How big of a game and how big of a comeback was that in World Cup history?
7: Yeah, Argentina, they're living on the edge lately. We got to remember that their last game before this one, they went to extra time against Cape Verde, and they almost didn't make it out of that round. Egypt was the best team for 80 minutes today, and they were up 2-0. But at the end, Argentina, they have the best player, arguably, in the history of the game. And it sounds like a cliche, and it sounds reductive, but Argentina is a team that you can give them an inch. And they're the world champions. They're the current world champions. They're the favorite to reach the final again, potentially against France. I think they both are the best teams in the competition. And, of course, when you're Egypt and you're a team that is not used to be in that spot, there's 10 minutes left. Now you got to try and hold on this massive wave of Argentinian soccer that is coming to you and having to defend and having to stop Lionel Messi. The momentum shift completely, obviously, the pressure and the momentum change. And Argentina, again, coming from behind like they did against Cape Verde. They did it today against Egypt. And now they're going to face in the next round a team that Switzerland that beat Colombia today. That was one of the surprises also of this round of 32. And yeah, it might sound a little bit weird to say, but Switzerland on paper could be a team that is more manageable than Cape Verde and Egypt. So Argentina might face a quote unquote easier game now that they move even further.
0: Argentina was down 2-0 with 10 minutes left to go in the game, 11 minutes left to go in the game. And they didn't just give up two goals. Egypt gave up three goals in that time. I mean, that's unheard of, is it not, in soccer?
7: Yeah, well, it was very similar to what I was mentioning with Belgium. Belgium was losing 2-0 with Senegal on the round before facing the USMNT with 5 minutes left, and they came back. They say in soccer that a two-goal lead is the most tricky one to hold because you're up 2-0 and you think that everything is good, but then they score on you, and now the pressure is on. Now you're just one goal away, one shot, one deflection away. So in your mind, you think you're comfortable with a two-game lead, with a two-goal lead, and then one play changes everything. And then you have to hold on for Argentina gets that goal, and then there's 10 minutes left plus aggregate. Yeah. And in Egypt's mind, if you're Egypt, you're thinking, okay, now we have to hold on for 20 minutes. We have to hold on Leo Messi for 20 minutes, and that's where the pressure. And that's why the World Cup is so difficult to win, and just seven nations have won the whole thing in the history of the game, because it's not just the quality. It's also understanding the moments and dealing with the pressure, because we're talking about the best of the best on a soccer field.
0: Yeah, and Argentina is going to try and do back-to-back for the first time since, what, the 1950s with Brazil. So we'll wait and see how that works out. Michele Giannone is a reporter for MLS on Apple TV. He has been there watching all of this happen right there on the field. Michele, thanks for checking in. As always, great insight as well. Have a good night, and thanks for checking in.
7: Thank you so much. My pleasure. Have a good night.
0: You got it. Michele Giannone with Apple TV, MLS, a reporter, and he was there in person in the tunnel watching the American play Belgium. All right. America at Night, back in a moment.
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14: Democratic Senator Cory Booker had an idea. Give children $1,000 and put it in an account and watch it grow. President Trump loved the idea and turned it into Trump accounts, and it just came online. It's official for any child who was born in 2025 going forward to 2028. Lots of talk about it, but not a lot of talk about how it works and how it's beneficial. We're going to talk to a expert about all of that coming up here in just a minute. But some breaking news today. The United States has gone on the attack, launched a series of powerful strikes against Iran in response to attacks. Apparently, Iran attacked three different tankers in the Strait of Hormuz. President Trump is at the NATO summit in Turkey, which is the new pronunciation of Turkey, apparently, and has not addressed the attacks publicly. So quite a bit going on. Gas has spiked a little bit. Oil prices rose after the U.S. revoked the license to allow the sale of Iranian oil. So apparently the way this thing worked was Iran attacked three of these ships in the Strait of Hormuz. The United States revoked the license to sell the oil on the open market. And then some attacks from America into Iran after it. So a very, very busy morning, all while President Trump is meeting with NATO in Turkey. So a lot going on. We'll keep abreast of it. Anything breaks, of course, we'll pass along. And we can talk about all of it in the last hour of the show. By the way, we'll talk to Trump accounts next. And then next hour, remember Kevin McCarthy, former Speaker of the House? One of his most trusted aides has written a book about him trying to get, maintain, and then lose the Speaker of the House. The book is called Glory, Grief, and the Gavel, an inside guide to running for Speaker of the House. That's a new book getting some attention. So we'll talk with them coming up next hour. So we got a busy show. And then, of course, open phones with phone calls, text messages, and voicemails. All that coming up straight ahead. Thank you for joining us on a Tuesday night, America at Night. Back in a moment.
12: This is America at Night with McGraw-Milhaven.

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2: With SRN News, I'm Jason Walker. A lot of excitement and fright in Manhattan. Workers were trying to stabilize a high-rise after buckled columns and sagging floors forced evacuations in and around that construction site. 37-story building, the former Pfizer headquarters, being converted into luxury apartments. Authorities say an immigration and customs enforcement officer shot and killed a man in Houston Tuesday, that during an operation as he attempted to evade arrest. Department of Homeland Security says the shooting occurred against an illegal immigrant from Mexico. National Guard deployment in Washington expanding during the country's 250th anniversary celebrations, with troops from Democratic-led states joining the effort. That has sparked anger among some in the Capitol. This is SRN News.
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7: Trump accounts have gone live, and it's an interesting conversation that needs to be had. How good are these Trump's accounts, and what can we do? How can we make them grow and all about it? There's lots to know about this. Michelle Singletary is a nationally syndicated columnist on finance. You also read her in the Washington Post. She's written a number of personal finance books, including What to Do with Your Money When a Crisis Hits. Michelle Singletary has been seen on NBC's Today Show, Good Morning America, CNN, NPR. She's all over the place, and she joins us for a couple minutes. Michelle, welcome to America at Night.
8: Oh, thank you for having me.
7: So let's talk about this account. If you're born after 2025 and through 2028, every single child in America gets a $1,000 savings account from the federal government. Do I have that right?
8: Yes, that's right. There's the kickstart off to kickstart their savings. They'd get $1,000. That is right.
7: And what? Where do you have to apply for it? Does it automatically show up? How do you do this?
8: So you would sign up for it. That you can go to the U.S. Treasury Department at TrumpAccount.gov. And you can apply for the funds. There's also a tax form that you could fill out to do it as well. So that's how people will get those born in those particular years will be able to get that $1,000.
7: Do you have to then, is it self-directed? Do you have to buy a mutual fund? Can you buy stocks? Can I buy Facebook? What can I do with it as a parent?
8: They're limiting how the money is invested. So it's restricted to low cost mutual funds and exchange traded funds, ETFs, that track, the U.S. equities indexes like the S&P 500. So you can't buy Bitcoin or, you know, something, you know, very risky gold, things like that. So the idea is that to keep it, you know, super safe.
7: What are some of the numbers? I mean, how much money can this $1,000 grow to by the time the child reaches 18, 30, 40, 50? I mean, is this, what are we talking about here 20, 30 years from now?
8: Yes, you know, there's a lot of misunderstanding about what's going to happen with this money. I mean, you know, the president's talking about, oh, you know, you can be super rich. I mean, that's just not the case. I mean, if you get that $1,000 or you put this, you know, the seed money and it grows, in this low cost index fund, and you don't add any other money, by the time the child, is 18, depending on how the market performs, of course, you have maybe between, you know, $6,000 and $8,000. Now, if you add money to it, you can add up to $5,000 a year, for that time. You know, maybe depending on, you know, again, how the market performs, you might have $150,000. So for people who would just put the minimum in, it's good money, but it's not life legacy changing money.
7: Right. So parents can add money to this account every year?
8: Yes, up to $5,000. And it's just not parents. Other people could put money in it. Families can contribute to it up to $5,000 per child. Employers can also contribute on behalf of the child with the employer limits are set up to

0: $100 per year. So the idea is to, you know, get people started investing and get, you know, getting children started investing in the stock market. Now, you know, things to remember that when the kid turns 18, the money becomes theirs. And then it converts sort of to the traditional IRA, meaning they, if they pull it out before they're 59 and a half, which they would be if they're 18, of course, they'd be subject to income taxes and a 10% early withdrawal penalty. And now you can use some of the money for, you know, first time home buying or for education. But people need to remember that when those kids come of age, it's their money. They can take it out and do whatever they want with it.
1: Interesting. What about, can they access it when they're 15 or 14 or just strictly when they turn 18 years of age?
0: Yes, it's restricted until they turn 18. That's right.
1: Yeah, so you could be turning over a lump sum of money to an 18-year-old.
0: That's right. And I got smart kids, but I'm not sure the intention is that, you know, that they would keep it there and continue saving into their retirement. I've been talking about this a lot, and, you know, people have been asking me about this. You know, sure, take advantage of it if you want to. But honestly, I think the people who are going to benefit from the most are those families that contribute the extra $5,000. And that's going to be more wealthier families. This is, it's an okay program, but it's not a game changer. This is not going to create generational wealth the way the administration is pitching it.
1: How is this different from the 529 college plans? And does it make more sense to invest in this or in the 529 college plans?
0: Yeah, I would put the money in the 529 plan. I mean, the 529 plan, college savings plan, it was set up so that people, you know, parents and family members can help, you know, save for child's education. So you put money in after tax, it grows. If you use it for college or, you know, accredited university, or college, then the growth is not taxed. If you live in states that offer your tax deduction, like I do, I live in the state of Maryland. And so when my husband and I were saving for our three children, we put money in a 529 plan and it helped our state taxes tremendously. And then we had enough money to send them to college and we didn't have to borrow for them at all, to go to college. And so, and there's not a limit. You can put as much in there as you need. So there's significant tax advantages, more so than these Trump accounts.
1: Interesting. How similar was this to Cory Booker's idea when he was running for president?
0: You know, it's very similar. I mean, there's been a lot of programs or a lot of ideas, policy ideas to help get families started investing, because only about half of the U.S. public is in the stock market. And so the concept of setting up an account to try to encourage people to save in retirement, it's a valid concept. The problem with this is that people have to do something. And when you're talking about regular people living their lives, trying to pay their bills and the rent, the idea that they're going to, you know, fill out a tax form or set this up and watch it, and it's not necessarily going to do what the administration thinks it's going to do. I mean, who's going to benefit? The financial companies are going to benefit. Who's going to, you know, those collecting fees to run those accounts? Those are the folks that are really going to benefit from these accounts, more so than the average, low or middle income family.
1: What about, and maybe this is a silly question, but every child born in a year, what is there, 3-4 million kids born a year? If each one of them is given $1,000 and then bought into the stock market, isn't that going to raise the stock market for everybody? That seems like a lot of money that is going to be invested into the stock market that wasn't invested in the stock market the last couple of years.
0: I mean, it certainly could help boost the stock market, absolutely. But, you know, I work with individuals a lot. You know, President Obama had a similar program to try to encourage people to put in the stock market, and not many people take advantage of it. You know, think about it now. People can invest in the stock market right now, this today, without any of these accounts set up, and only half of the country does. So the idea that everybody is going to create this account and it's going to implode the stock market, that's not going to happen, because right now people could do that and they're not doing it.
1: With these Trump accounts, as you said to start off the segment, you have to go and register. If you don't register, your baby doesn't get the $1,000.
0: That's right.
1: Yeah. Interesting. What's the Dell donation? Didn't Michael Dell and his wife sort of help out this idea for kids born before 2025?
0: Yeah, sure, they did.
1: you're a little cynical on that too. What's the problem with that?
0: No, listen. If you really truly wanted to make a difference in a child's life, if the Dell family truly wanted to make a serious impact, how about setting up a fund that would fully pay for a kid's college education? How about setting up funds to help people with a down payment for their homes? You know, I mean, the collective amount that they're giving is, you know, sure, it's a huge amount of money, but per family, per helping families, making a game changer, well, it's a big publicity stunt for them. It makes them look, you know, great, but in the impact on individual families is minimal.
1: There, I think
0: so,
1: it was,
0: yeah, I'm pretty cynical. Listen, I have spent my entire career helping people save and invest and manage their money. And so I'm not saying that any program that would encourage people to save for themselves or their kids' retirement is a bad idea. But what I would like to see is a program that would be a true game changer, that would set people up to do better for themselves and not like trickle. You know, this is sort of like a trickle. It's like you turn in a faucet and it's like little drips of water. You really want to help someone pull that faucet, turn that faucet all the way up and let that money pour down. And then you will truly change people's lives.
1: You sound a lot like Dave Ramsey. Dave Ramsey basically called this whole thing more or less of a publicity stunt. It sounds nice, and sure, I'll take the $1,000 for my kid, but there are many more things you can do to give your kid a better chance in life.
0: That's exactly right. You know, I mean, think about, you know, we had the big, beautiful, you know, whatever bill, you know, which is, we see now the effects of that, you know, less money for people for the SNAP benefits, making it more difficult for people who are struggling to stay on Medicare, Medicaid to get health benefits. See, those programs to help people with a hand up to truly help themselves, that's where our money could make a difference. You know, this makes them, they can say, oh, yeah, we're giving every kid $1,000. And listen, I come from a low-income family, and so I'm not saying that, you know, $6,000 when you turn 18 is nothing, but I do know that I see families who can't send their kids to college, or they take out, you know, decades of debt to send that. Families can't afford down payment on a home. You know, families, you know, we see now they cut a lot of the subsidies for the ACA, the Obamacare, and so people are dropping their health care insurance, and that means they're sicker. They can't go to the hospital or the doctors. You know, you truly want to help American families, boost those programs, you know, and help families in that way. This makes the rich people look like they're helping, but they're not in a way that is legacy building.
1: Yeah, and this policy, these Trump accounts start with children born January 1st, 2025 through 2028. So it's only a 3-year pilot program, I guess, to see how it goes. One quick question about
0: what are those years are important. What happens in those years? Who's going to still be in office next? Why you cut it off then? Think about that. So let me just help the people while I'm in office, and then what?
1: You'd have to ask them. I don't know. I'm just giving you the facts here. So one question about the company matching. You said the company, if they so choose, can match or contribute $2,500 per year. Can a company individually pick and choose which employer they choose to do that to, or do they have to, if they make it available for one, they have to make it available for all?
0: You know, I'm not sure about that, but I doubt very seriously that they could pick and choose who they could, like many benefits that companies offer, there are rules about how you have to offer it. If you offer it to one, you have to offer it to all.
1: Right.
0: So I don't know if we know enough about how that would be set up. But again, under the law, any employer contribute up to $2,500 annually per employee's child. And the contributions, this is very interesting, are 100% tax-free for the employee, which is great. And it counts as a deductible business expense for the company.
1: Well, I mean, if you're going to do it, you might as well give them an incentive to do it. But, yeah, you know, it's if you've got the money to, the $1,000 is nice, but you're right. If you put the $5,000 up to in the account and then the company matches $2,500, you're talking $7,500 a year. That, you know, over the course of 10, 12, 20 years, that could be a nice little chunk of change when it's all said and done.
0: That's right. But again, think about that. So $5,000 a year for an average family is, you know, over $400 divided by 12. So you're looking at families who have an extra $400 a month to put into these. And if those families had that, they would have already been doing it, you know. And it's a difficult, it's difficult for a lot of families to allocate that kind of money.
1: Certainly understand.
0: Who will end up benefiting? Wealthier families who can take advantage of it.
1: Michelle Singletary, nationally syndicated personal finance columnist with the Washington Post. She's written a number of books, including What to Do with Your Money When a Crisis Hits. And you've seen her on CNN, NPR, The Today Show, Good Morning America, and so on and so forth. Michelle Singletary, thanks for joining us. Have a good night.
0: All right. Thank you for having me.
1: You got it. America at Night, back in a moment.
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10: Here's your forecast on News Talk 1250 KBRF, continuing for the overnight tonight with some showers and a few thunderstorms still hanging out. 62 for our low, 77 for Wednesday's high, 66 partly cloudy for Wednesday night. Going to be gorgeous, sunny, 81 on Thursday, 63 under mostly clear skies Thursday night. Friday up around 86 and sunny, 66 Friday night, then 89 and sunny on a Saturday. That is a look at your forecast on News Talk 1250 KBRF. 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
1: All right, let's remind you that for those of you who want to call in but aren't listening during the live portion of the show, we've got the voicemails set up for you. 1-844-2-McGraw, 1-844-262-4729. We usually take phone calls in hour number three, but we're always monitoring the text line, and somebody can text us. 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That same phone number gets you in on a live phone call. We love first-time callers. We love first-time voicemails too. We love everybody. We love everybody. That's half the fun of the show. So you want to call, you want to text, or you want to leave a voicemail? All the same number. 1-844-2-McGraw. 1-844-262-4729. A couple, a little more news nuggets for you. It looks like this Graham Plattner, he has now been canceled a fundraiser. They have until the 12th to do something. Story in the New York Times this morning that he was making demands, apparently saying that he will drop out if and only if they can guarantee the person they replace him with has many of the same views as he has. That seems an oddity thing to ask for. But I guess he's taken a day or two to come to grips with the fact that he's losing massive amounts of support. He's losing fundraising opportunities. They're pulling the money. They're pulling the support. He could hold on. Somebody brought up today, if you remember Todd Akin. Remember Todd Akin back? It seems like a lifetime ago, but Todd Akin was the senator, he was a congressman running for Senate in Missouri. And he had made a comment about legitimate rape. And it went sideways, and at the time, the Republican Party disowned him, disavowed him, turned their back on him. Matter of fact, the presidential candidate, Mitt Romney, said everything dried up, the support, the money, and everything. It was too late to change horses in the race. Ended up losing a very red state like Missouri, lost to Democrat Claire McCaskill. She went on to win re-election. All because Todd Akin had this comment that he tried to clear it up, but his explanations were a little more confusing than the actual comment. What did he actually mean? What did he actually say? I actually thought Todd Akin was a very nice man. He was a woodworker, and I was a very nice man, but no doubt that was an awkward comment that kind of didn't make any sense, and Democrats pounced on it, and ultimately it costed the Republicans that Senate seat for 6 more years. So we'll see what happens with this Graham Plattner story, but he's dropping out of fundraisers and losing all the support. I mean, at any moment, you could hear that he's officially pulling out. Or he stays. He stays. I mean, it's his to stay. So we'll see how it all turns out. Stay right there. More to come. Our executive director is Tom DeLack tonight, filling in for Alex. Our engineer tonight is Richard Good. I'm McGraw Milhaven. This is America.
17: I'm Tony Goldwyn. 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
23: News this hour from Town Hall. I'm Jason Walker. Trump administration responding following a series of attacks near one of the world's busiest shipping lanes.
24: The United States is revoking a license that authorized Iranian oil sales following recent attacks on tankers near the Strait of Hormuz. Three vessels reported being struck by projectiles in recent days, prompting a warning from U.S. officials that further aggression would carry consequences. Despite the escalation, negotiations between Washington and Tehran are continuing. Willie Nelson, The White House.
23: And U.S. military did launch some new strikes hitting a number of Iranian military sites. Ukraine pilots using mid-range drones to disrupt Russian supply lines.
25: From a command post in Kharkiv, they target roads and logistics deep behind enemy lines. This strategy aims to cut off supplies like food and ammunition to Russian troops. The drones equipped with Starlink satellite communications fill the gap between frontline and long-range strike capabilities. Ukraine's success increased after SpaceX blocked unauthorized Russian access to Starlink. Ukrainian commanders say the impact has been significant, slowing Russian advances. Russia is trying to counter with mobile fire groups and electronic warfare, but Ukraine's campaign has kept them on the back foot. Keith Peters, Washington.
23: In Venezuela, the earthquakes there have claimed the lives of at least 3,500 people, but authorities fear those numbers will continue to climb. And a reminder that SRN News and our parent company, Salem Media, are partnering with the Christian nonprofit Food for the Poor to rush emergency aid to the earthquake victims in Venezuela. Listeners wishing to help can find an online banner at the top of our website, srnnews.com. 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
23: Federal judge rejecting the Justice Department attempt to get names of the 2020 election workers in Fulton County, Georgia.
0: The Justice Department in April obtained a grand jury subpoena seeking the names and personal contact information of county employees and volunteer poll workers. The county argued the subpoena was overly broad and meant to target and harass President Donald Trump's opponents. In his ruling Tuesday, U.S. District Judge William Ray called the subpoena unreasonable. I'm Lisa Dwyer.
23: Prince Harry's final lawsuit against the British tabloids ending in defeat. A judge ruled Tuesday Harry failed to provide or prove his privacy invasion claims against the Daily Mail's publisher. Justice Matthew Nicklin says there was a realistic possibility the news came from legitimate sources. Breaking news and analysis, townhall.com. Well, an investigator says the man charged with killing Charlie Kirk just strolled through the Utah Valley University and bought a meal at Chick-fil-A on the morning of the assassination. The investigator then testified. Defendant Tyler Robinson later returned to the campus to shoot Kirk from a rooftop. Outside court, Julie Eastman, a member of the public who had waited in line to get into the hearing, says she had to be there to see it in person.
4: Erica got teary-eyed a little bit and was, you know, putting her head down a lot of it. Charlie's mom got emotional. A lot of people were just focused in on what was going on.
23: And the preliminary hearing will resume Wednesday at 1 p.m. More on these stories, townhall.com.
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10: Here's your forecast on News Talk 1250 KBRF. Continuing for the overnight tonight with some showers and a few thunderstorms still hanging out. 62 for our low, 77 for Wednesday's high, 66 partly cloudy for Wednesday night. Going to be gorgeous, sunny, 81 on Thursday, 63 under mostly clear skies Thursday night. Friday up around 86 and sunny, 66 Friday night, then 89 and sunny on a Saturday. That is a look at your forecast on News Talk 1250 KBRF. 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
1: 23, 100 years earlier, that a speaker did not win the speakership on the first ballot. Kevin McCarthy finally became majority leader and speaker of the House on the 15th ballot 4 days later. He then went on to serve a short time, and the Freedom Caucus members, including Matt Gaetz, ousted him, and that's how we got Mike Johnson to be Speaker of the House. Well, this is all chronicled in a brand new book by one of Kevin McCarthy's top aides. John Legansky has written a book called Glory, Grief, and the Gavel, an inside guide to running for Speaker of the House. John, welcome to America at Night. Thanks for joining us.
7: McGraw, thanks for having me on. I appreciate it.
1: You got it. Let's go all the way back to the beginning. You tell the tale that you walked into his office, what, 10 years earlier and didn't really know the man very well, but you had grown and to a point where you became one of his most trusted advisors on that fateful day, right?
7: That's right. That's kind of a classic D.C. story. I came to Washington as an intern, as many do. I was assigned his office. At the time, he was the majority whip in the office. I was a junior at Stanford University. Thought I was maybe going to law school and was going to do something to brush up my resume, but instead really fell in love with the Hill. Obviously, grew to respect Kevin McCarthy tremendously. And, yeah, worked with him for over 10 years. Along the way, became the youngest floor director in House history. So if your viewers are ever watching C-SPAN at night, you see some of those staffers in the background. That was one of my roles. And, yeah, was by his side, front row seat to that historic speaker's contest that you mentioned in the opening, 15 ballots. The longest speaker's election our country has seen since the Civil War, actually.
1: It was actually riveting television. I got to tell you, I remember watching that quite a bit. And it was odd because it was kind of boring to listen to people saying yay or nay. But it was gripping television, to say the least.
7: Absolutely. Yeah, it was a political endurance contest, I think, that we had not seen, like I said, in some time. And you were not the only one watching. Millions of viewers tuned in. Cable news networks, in some cases, doubled or tripled their viewership by the end of that week. And even Pope Francis, when Kevin met him later during the speakership, confided in him that he and his staff were watching the balloting from the Vatican. Not that dissimilar from a conclave where they have a lot of votes until the white smoke comes. So a lot of folks were certainly enraptured by this process playing out in front of us.
1: John, I know you're quite honest in the book, but you also take me through your loyalty to Kevin McCarthy and writing this book. How much is in the book? How much did you leave out, and how much did he okay all of this?
7: Yeah, I think it's true to form. You know, I wrote it as I saw it. I wrote it as a first person, you know, kind of narration, right? And so I've heard from a lot of folks, you know, it's, I think, better when you have the guy behind the guy tell the story, because they can be a little more objective. And so I did obviously have Kevin read it. I don't want to you know, do something that would be, you know, be dishonest to the facts or how the experience actually went down. But he was super supportive. He thought this was a story that was worth telling. That was the reason I wrote it. You know, we literally had no one we could talk to for how to go through this type of experience. Like you said in the intro, 100 years was the last time this happened. And so I thought it was important that it be recorded for posterity. And the feedback since then has been that from kind of all corners. They said you were faithful to the facts. You were gracious to all parties involved, even when some maybe didn't deserve that grace. But I think it's an honest, unvarnished look at how the House of Representatives works in the modern era. You know, it's obviously a story about Kevin, but really it is a story about the institution at large and what it's going to look like in years to come.
1: John Legansky, our guest. The book is called Glory, Grief, and the Gavel, an inside guide to running for Speaker of the House. It came out last month, getting a lot of attention, number one in a lot of the bestseller lists. Okay, John, so what happened? It was so compelling because it was Republican on Republican fight, and everybody loves a fight within their own party because you don't normally see that very often play out on national television. So what was the problem with the 19 Republicans? What stuck in their craw? Why was it such a fight to get Kevin McCarthy to become Speaker?
7: Yeah. Well, I sort in the book, you know, the 19 is sort of two camps, right? I call the one camp the maybe Kevins, right? They were open to him being Speaker, but under the right conditions. That was, you know, your Freedom Caucus kind of members, your Chip Roys of the world, et cetera. I think really in some ways what that week was about was our House is sort of becoming a more parliamentary system where you didn't have any one party that had a majority. We had 200 or so traditional Republicans, and then those 19, 20 or so, you know, again, called Freedom Caucus, America First. They're almost kind of a quasi third party. And so like you see these other governments around the world that have to cobble together a coalition majority. That's kind of what we were doing that week. And so there was one group who, again, I think wanted more influence for their group, more representation on some of the better committees, say in the process, which we were happy and willing to do because, you know, we need these guys to vote for the bills at the end of the day. So they need to be involved in the decision making. Then there was a smaller group, you know, five or six or so who, I describe them as the never Kevins. That's the Matt Gaetzes of the world who there's a variety of issues we can go through with them and their personality fights with Kevin. But, you know, I think they were more interested in just blocking his ascension than anything else. And so we kind of had to divide those two camps accordingly. And we were able to get most of the Freedom Caucus members eventually to vote for Kevin. And then that last group of six, we were able to get them to vote present, which gave us the margin to get over the top.
1: Here's the $64,000 question that I was asking myself watching this. And that is, at any point, John, did you ever go to the Democrats and say, we need two or three votes and we'll give you the committee assignment, we'll give you some legislative wins, we'll give some money for your district? Was there any horse trading when it came to the Democrats?
7: No, there wasn't with us. You know, that never really crossed our mind. Not didn't cross your minds, right? You think about it, but it's just not in play. And you think about it the other way. You know, if Nancy Pelosi were to have come to us, or Hakeem Jeffries would have come to us and say, hey, can you spare a vote or two? I don't really know what that price would be, but I think it's too high a ransom to pay. And that'd be trading, you know, one gun to your head for another. So that was never really in play. That said, I do detail in the book, right during the 14th ballot, actually, a Democrat from Ohio, Marcy Kaptur, who's the longest serving female representative in House history, she actually contemplated switching her vote to vote for Kevin, which would have put him over the top at that point. Her whip swooped over and talked her out of that. But she was sitting there saying, this is never going to end and this isn't right. And we were actually very close almost to having a bipartisan vote. I do think, listen, the speaker's got to be able to count on their own party and got to be able to count on 218 votes day in and day out to, you know, carry out the agenda of the House. So that would have kind of been, like I said, only a Band-Aid solution, which is why we didn't really ever seriously pursue it.
1: Yeah, but I mean, it would have been an extraordinary act of, I don't know, patriotism, governance, bipartisanship, yes, to say, you know, one or two people are holding up the process, because wasn't at the time the government was shut down at the time, so nothing could happen until you had a Speaker of the House?
7: Correct. Nothing can happen until you have a Speaker. You know, you can't, that's the highest order and responsibility of the House, is to elect a Speaker, because that's in the line of succession, right? You go President, Vice President, and then Speaker of the House. And so that is literally the House's most important duty before anything else, is to make sure you fill out that line of succession. And so no legislation be considered, no committees stood up, no bills debated. And so, yes, so the House was paralyzed for that period of time. They were also paralyzed in the wake of Kevin's being removed from the speakership. And that's where that situation that you're describing almost came to pass, where Patrick McHenry, you might remember him, the bow tie wearing North Carolinian, he was the caretaker speaker. He was tasked with, you know, finding the next speaker. But Democrats actually came to me and said, after 3 weeks of no leader being chosen, us not being able to provide aid to Israel, because October 7th happened just after Kevin was removed, they said, we'll vote to empower McHenry and almost have this nonpartisan unity speaker, if you will, just to preside over the House, call bells and strikes fairly. That is a model that they have in other countries, UK, Australia, elsewhere. And I actually thought that almost was going to come to pass at a point, because, like you said, we couldn't do anything. And that's a very dangerous place for the House to be.
1: Hold that thought. John Legansky, our guest, one of the top aides of Kevin McCarthy, retells the story of the speakership, how Kevin McCarthy got it and lost it, in the new book, Glory, Grief, and the Gavel, an insider's guide to running for Speaker of the House. John Legansky, America at Night, back in a moment.
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0: Man, I love this place. I've been surfing here since I was a kid. Now, seeing my grandson out on the water, it means everything to me. Watching him and taking in the blue waves, the sea breeze, the blurry horizon.
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15: The book is written by John Legansky, who is a former aide to Kevin McCarthy. The book is called Glory, Grief, and the Gavel, an inside guide to running for Speaker of the House. It details Kevin McCarthy's 15 votes that he needed to become Speaker and how he was ousted just months later. John, let's talk about Matt Gaetz, because was it business or was it personal? Did these two just not get along? What was Matt Gaetz' issue with Kevin McCarthy?
16: Yeah, definitely the latter, definitely personal. You know, the ostensible sin that we committed was funding the government for 30 days at a flat rate. That was the action that Kevin took that initiated the vote on removing him. And many of the members, you know, there were 8 members of the Republican Party that voted to remove Kevin. A lot of them voted for government funding resolutions over the coming 2 years. 7 more actually were passed, a lot of which under President Trump, right? That's something you do when you don't have your work done. You keep the lights on for a short period of time. And so it was definitely not a policy dispute. It was a personal dispute. Matt Gaetz also had some ethics issues going on the side that, you know, if you read the book, you'll see the timeline lines up such that it seems like he might have wanted those things to go away, which obviously we had no ability to influence that judicial process. So, yeah, it's definitely more of a personality conflict. But I've said before, and I'll say it again, you know, when you seek revenge, dig 2 graves. You know, I think Matt really tried to stop Kevin from being Speaker in January. He didn't succeed, but he never gave up on that goal. And yet, when he, you know, ultimately, I guess, achieved that goal, you saw the downfall of his career as well. And so I don't really see what benefit he got from it or those 8 Republicans got from it. You know, we kicked out a good man who helped the party over many, many years, helped elect more Republican women, minorities, and veterans at any time in our history, enacted the largest deficit reduction bill in a generation, helped win back the House not once but twice. So, you know, I don't think that type of circular firing squad is good for the party, and I hope we learn from that and you know, don't go down that path again in the future.
15: But Kevin, Matt Gaetz wasn't the only one. Did he bring the others along with him, or did they also have similar personal grievances with Kevin McCarthy, or were they just the bomb squad just looking to blow things up?
16: Yeah, I think the latter, right? I think, you know, some of those folks were the folks that actually never voted for Kevin in January. They were present votes. So that kind of stayed consistent where we were, you know, let's be honest, we were always sort of on wobbly ground, having, you know, had that group always, you know, sort of on the sidelines. And then there were a couple others, you know, Nancy Mace is someone your listeners might know. You know, she just lost her primary for running for governor of South Carolina. She was motivated, in my opinion, by whatever gets her on TV any given day of the week. So, you know, some of these folks, I think, were just, yeah, kind of useful pawns for Matt in that endeavor. It helped him fundraise. It helped him look, you know, more conservative than anyone else. That's always the most surefire way to look conservative, is attacking other Republicans. But again, I mean, I didn't see the Congress turn any more right after Kevin left that term, right? We had more government spending. We had Democrat priorities, if anything, take greater precedence because they knew we were fractured. And so tactically, you know, I think if you're any independent observer out there looking at it, if those guys' goal was to make the Congress more conservative, that certainly was not the case after Kevin's removal.
15: Where was Donald Trump? This was 2023. It was after the midterms. The House comes back into a Republican hands, and so they're going to elect a Speaker. Donald Trump is running for president, still very much the biggest figure in the Republican Party. Did he try and step in? Did he stay away? Where was Donald Trump trying to help Kevin McCarthy in all this?
16: Yeah, so he helped during the 15 round lead up. I actually detail in the book a conversation that Kevin, him, and Andy Biggs had right before the 14th ballot, where at the time it was the former president, now our current president, let some expletives fly on Andy Biggs and let him know what he thought, told him that, you know, he needed to support Kevin and that he would, you know, be finding a primary challenger to folks that were not on board with Kevin. So they had a great relationship, Kevin and the president did. The Gaetz motion to vacate, it did happen pretty quickly. You know, it was introduced on a Monday night and voted on a Tuesday. At that point, again, I think Kevin kind of made the decision that, you know, we can't be calling Donald every week that the rule gets, you know, stalled on the floor or there's an issue. And whether or not it was, you know, that week around the government funding or some other issue down the line, I think we were self-aware to understand that this group of folks just wasn't going to go along with it simply because it was Kevin, you know, putting these plans forward. And so, you know, that dynamic has certainly changed right now. Mike Johnson has a great relationship with the president as well. And since he's in office, right, their interests are super aligned, where he wants the government to stay open. He wants, you know, all his priorities to get done. So certainly, I wish we would have had that as well. We had Joe Biden in office who was not really trying to help us get out of these jams. But listen, that's the hand you're dealt. You got to play it as best you can. And that's what I think we did.
15: Matt Gaetz, though, went on, I guess, to come back into the Trump fold because he was ultimately nominated to become attorney general. Wasn't going to get confirmed by the Senate and then turned it down, obviously, and sort of quit the House. But Donald Trump did nominate him for attorney general 2 years later.
16: Yeah. I think, and he made it, like you said, maybe about 11 days. I had a little bit of joy watching that and seeing, you know, how the tables turn when you're in the eye of the storm. He was nominated, put forth, and then you saw the kind of cascade of votes come against him. And again, I think part of that was because folks saw how he operated in the House, not out of principle, not of, you know, policy disputes, but you know, just sort of in bad faith. And that did come back to bite him.
15: It was only a few months later that an unknown Mike Johnson takes the gavel from Kevin McCarthy. It's all detailed in a brand new book from John Legansky, who is one of Kevin McCarthy's aides. The book is called Glory, Grief, and the Gavel. A lot more to get to. Stay right there. If you have a question or a comment or a text that you want me to work into the conversation, you can certainly do that. 1-844-2-McGraw, 1-844-262-4729. John, hold that thought. The book, Glory, Grief, and the Gavel, the inside guide for running for Speaker of the House, came out last month. Number one on a lot of lists already. America at Night, back in a moment.
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2: With SRN News, I'm Jason Walker. President Trump not holding back any during the NATO summit. He insists the United States should control Greenland instead of Denmark. U.S. military has attacked Iranian military sites after Tehran hit three ships in the Strait of Hormuz. That move Wednesday comes as part of an American effort that also revoked the Islamic Republic's ability to openly sell crude to the world market. Authorities say an Immigration and Customs Enforcement officer has shot and killed a man in Houston during an operation. He attempted to avoid arrest. Man was identified as an illegal immigrant from Mexico. And former Florida gubernatorial candidate Andrew Gillum has been arrested on drug possession charges in Alabama after police pulled him over for erratic driving. This is SRN News.
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5: The book is called Glory, Grief, and the Gavel, an inside guide to running for Speaker of the House. John Legansky is our guest. We're going back to 2013 when Kevin McCarthy was nominated for Speaker of the House and then took 15 votes to get there. John, the mortal sin you write about in the book was this motion to vacate, which you can explain exactly what that is, but it basically gives one person the opportunity to call for a vote. And Kevin McCarthy, I guess, had to give in on that to get the votes. Looking back, that was clearly a mistake. But was that the only way he could have gotten the votes, was to give up that motion to vacate?
6: Yeah, I do think so. I do think it was kind of the linchpin of the objectors, demands. And well, yes, obviously in retrospect, I'm not happy the way things went down. The Speaker of the House is a very unique position in that you really do need the support of 218 of your colleagues. That's the magic number in the House, a majority of the 435 voting members, to do anything, any given day of the week. And so, I detail in the book, while that motion is obviously the easiest way to sort of trigger a referendum or a recall or a vote of no confidence, however you want to think about it. We've seen in recent weeks the Speaker have to cancel votes because members of his own party are not on board with the agenda. And so there are other ways to sort of jettison or grind things to a halt if you want to. I also draw parallels to, Joe Biden being pushed out of running for reelection, even though he and his team were insistent he was going to stay in. There's a lot of ways in our politics where if a group is not going to go along with the leader, right, they can grind things to a halt, force people to step aside. You're seeing that overseas right now with Keir Starmer in the UK. And so, I think that was something that we accepted was, while obviously this motion is a very straight up or down way to trigger this, there are lots of other ways where if you get the minority party whose incentive is to, cause chaos, and a small group of the majority party linking arms and either voting no on everything or trying to force a leader out, your job's on the line. And so in some ways, it's a distinction without a difference. If you don't have 218 people in your corner every day of the week, then you really can't be speaker for that long as is.
5: So you knew that you were giving the gun to your enemy, right? You were negotiating with terrorists. They didn't want anything, and you were negotiating, and you were giving them the axe to then use on Kevin McCarthy at any time in the future. You knew what you were doing.
6: Yeah, I think we knew we were, going to be judged by our actions as speaker, not by, their preconceived notions of how he operated. And again, I think we did a good job given the time we were in that spot, enacted the largest deficit reduction bill in history, helped stand up the China Select Committee, which is still in operation, helping give America one voice on this, sort of long-term challenge that is the Chinese Communist Party. I think he did a really good job in the role. But again, as you said, we had a couple of terrorists who were there to throw bombs and cause chaos. And that was the hand we were dealt. He was sort of damned if he did, damned if he didn't. But, I think he was really the right man for the job. And he said, listen, I'm going to go forward. I'm going to put my neck on the line. But I think my actions can hopefully sustain it. That obviously was not the case in the end. But I think it was good in some ways that the House did touch the stove. Obviously, it was not great to go through that. That's the grief part of the title of the book. It was certainly a very difficult period for me and for the House. But, Mike Johnson also faced the motion to vacate later that same Congress. And you saw a group of Republicans and Democrats come together and tamp that down. I think we're just reflecting on the 250th birthday of our country. Our founders didn't build recalls into our system for a reason. Leaders need to lead. And at the end of the term, stand for reelection and be judged based on their actions. And so while I

0: understand why, you know, again, the Democrats voted Kevin out at that time. I've had a lot of them come up to me afterwards and say, you know, I hope he forgives me for what I did. That was wrong. And we don't want to put the House through that again. But, you know, sometimes, again, you got to touch the stove to see how dangerous that type of action is. And I hope in the future speakers from either party don't have to go through that, because that's not what we want for the first institution of government.
1: Yeah, a little too little, a little too late, in my humble opinion. But talk about Mike. talk about Mike Johnson, because he was an unknown on the national stage. But you write in the book that it wasn't a surprise to you. What do you mean by that?
0: Yeah, so if your viewers or listeners look at the cover of the book, you'll see two folks seated to my right and left, and that was the case that entire week. You know, Kevin was seated to my right on the House floor at the leadership desk, but then Mike Johnson was seated to my left. He was actually the number seven ranking person in leadership. He was the vice conference chair. And so he was someone that was, you know, in front of the conference in a leadership role, albeit a lower level one. But, you know, I kind of felt like he was paying attention that week, and he was kind of taking note of our moves and how we were kind of operating. He actually did get a couple votes in the closed secret ballot process that actually nominated Kevin to be the Republican nominee for speaker. So there were some breadcrumbs. Members of the Freedom Caucus actually approached him in the lead up to those 15 ballots and said, "We think you're someone that really should take a look at this." And so, you know, I write in the book, yeah, I think he sort of stood where he thought the bouquet might land if a bouquet was to be thrown. And timing is everything in politics. It really is. And he had the right timing. He was in the right spot at the right time. And I think he's done a really good job. You know, I think he's gotten obviously some grace and some benefit of the doubt that we didn't get. That's fine. And you know what? We've gotten all of the work that we need to get done. The Republicans were able to obviously, you know, stop that major tax increase by passing the working families tax cut, the big, beautiful bill. And so I'm, you know, a leadership guy through and through. And I've been really happy with the way that he's, you know, kept the conference united and gotten the agenda done. And if it needed to be a fresh face to do that, you know, that's the way the cookie crumbles.
1: It's really interesting how he emerged, because at one point there was nobody, right? Everyone was saying, if it's not Kevin McCarthy, who? And nobody could point to anybody. And Mike Johnson came in very understated, not bombastic, not a flamethrower, just very measured, very confident, but very understated. And it seems like, obviously, was the right choice, even though it's an impossible job. He's been able to do about as good as anybody could have imagined, considering what he had to work with and what type of how many numbers he has, and just his personal sort of aura about him just seems to work for some reason.
0: Yeah. No, he's got that background, right, where he was both a member of the Judiciary Committee, where a lot of the Freedom Caucus members sit, and a member of the Armed Services Committee, where kind of more your traditional establishment, you know, national security Republicans sit. And so he's able to kind of understand those both camps and the both perspectives. He's someone who I don't think he officially ever joined the Freedom Caucus, but he certainly attended their meetings over the years and I think got to know that group. And that's a very important group in the years moving forward. In the House, as I've mentioned, especially with these tight margins, you know, I think whatever, you know, party controls the House, they're going to have really tight margins. And so whoever wants to run the House, God bless them. I empathize with these tight margins, but you're going to have to listen to all sides. And he's someone that certainly does that. And then obviously, you know, right now having President Trump in office and having a great relationship with him is, I think, that final key to, you know, making sure all the trains stay running on time and the agenda is moving forward.
1: Our guest this hour is a couple more minutes with John Legansky. Was an aide to Speaker McCarthy, was there for the glory, the grief, and the gavel. And that's the name of the book, The Inside Guide for Running for Speaker of the House. Talk for a moment. You mentioned it about it's more, instead of a House, it's more of a parliamentary system. We're seeing that with the Republicans, with the, obviously, that you wrote about. But we're also seeing it with the Democrats. There are two, right? There are more of the traditional Democrats, and now you're starting to see the progressives or the socialists, whatever you want to call them, the AOCs of the world, the Cori Bushes of the world, that are sort of making a play. Talk about, why is that happening now? What's going on?
0: Yeah, 100%. I'm so glad you brought this up, because the Democrats are absolutely feeling this and going through this. I think they're about 10 years behind the Republican Party in terms of their evolution, but you're seeing it right now. You're seeing candidates in New York, you know, who are under the socialist label. I just saw a woman in Colorado win a primary, oust a longtime incumbent Democrat who was no moderate herself, Diane DeGette. And she stated, you know, I'm not going to vote for anyone for leadership who has taken corporate PAC money. Well, I know Hakeem Jeffries is taking corporate PAC money, so that's going to be an interesting conversation if the House does flip. I don't think it will, but I do think, again, in our politics right now, the House especially is a body that caters to the extremes, caters to, you know, the primary electorate. And so the way to differentiate yourself is just kind of move, again, further and further those fringes. And so the Dems are having that. And like I said, they're going to have a real challenge on their hands whenever they take back the House, because you don't know the names of them yet, but they're going to have not just the AOCs. There's going to be people that make AOC look like a moderate who get elected in the coming years. I guarantee it.
1: Do you think the redistricting efforts on both sides is going to hurt this or help it or hurt it? Because there are some people who are saying you might slice the salami too thin, and you might make, instead of red districts, purple districts, and instead of making blue districts, you make purple districts. So do you think the redistricting helps or hurts this?
0: Yeah. Well, I think this midterm, the redistricting is going to help Republicans. I've seen estimates up to 8 or 9 seats that the Republicans might control that they would have not otherwise controlled. And so I think, like I said, I'm a little more bullish on Republicans keeping the House this term than maybe other prognosticators are. However, in the long run, it is shrinking the battlefield. When I came to Washington in 2012, there were 70 or so swing seats out of the 435 members of the House that were, you know, again, any party could win any given year. That shrunk to 35 over, you know, the 20, you know, last decade or so. And now after the redistricting, there's some estimates that that could be down to 15 or fewer swing seats. And so what that means is the other 210 on either side are really ruby red or bright blue. And as a result, I think the moderates are going to be few and far between, and the parties are going to end up catering more to their extremes. So this paralysis, this obstruction, this, you know, kind of the fringe, you know, or the tail wagging the dog, if you will, I think that's going to accelerate in the years to come as a result of this redistricting push.
1: That just can't be good for a democracy, can it?
0: In my opinion, no. I mean, if I could wave a magic wand, and I get asked this all the time, obviously there's no one that's completely unbiased, but if you could have the veil of ignorance and some perfect, you know, program out there or impartial official made all 435 districts as representative as the country as possible, I think we'd be better off, because I don't think the representatives the outcomes we're getting are representative of where your average American sits. I think you could pull the first 435 names out of a phone book and they would come to more reasonable, common sense solutions, you know, that your listeners would agree with than what we're currently getting because of the way the, you know, the game board is drawn up. So yes, as an institutionalist, I would love for that to be fixed. I'm a realist. I get why that doesn't happen. And the parties are, you know, drawing seats so they can retain power. But I do think you're going to see, in the years to come, I mean, our 15-round fight might look tame one day. In researching for this book, I found there was once a period of time in the 1800s where there was 133 ballots till they elected a speaker. It took them 3 months. I hope we don't go down that path, but it's weirder things have happened. And if this continues to be the case, like I said, it could become more the norm than the exception to the rule.
1: Yeah, two more questions for you. John Legansky has been very gracious with his time. The book is called Glory, Grief, and the Gavel. Kevin McCarthy, you report in the book, was very gracious, wasn't bitter, very gracious, and turned himself over to Mike Johnson and said, anything I can do to help in any way, shape, or form. I thought that was very gracious of the man.
0: Yeah, I write in the book, and I report for the first time the letter that he left behind for Mike. You know, you have this tradition, I think, where presidents leave a letter behind in the Oval Office and the Resolute Desk for their successor. And Kevin said, you know, I want to do that for whoever takes over for me. He did write a couple drafts because there were a couple individuals that ran first, Scalise, Jordan, Emmer, others. And at one point, Kevin joked, maybe I should just address this to whom it may concern, because we weren't sure if we'd actually get a speaker. But when it was Mike, you know, he took the time, sat down, hand wrote a note, and readers and listeners can find that in the book. But yeah, I think it was very gracious. It was a distillation of the lessons he learned in the leadership, not just in speaker, but over his 2 decades, near or at the top of the House Republican Conference. I do think Mike appreciated that. And I know they've stayed in touch in the aftermath as well. And that offer stands with Kevin and me. If he or his staff ever need anything, you know, we're just a phone call away. And we know the pressures they're under. We're here to help. And we want what's best for the country.
1: John Boehner left the speakership with his hair on fire. Kevin McCarthy did the same thing. John Legansky, would you ever run for office after seeing how the sausage is made?
0: Absolutely not. No, never.
1: Really? Really?
0: Not me. No, I really liked being a staffer behind the scenes. That's not an indictment of the members serving. I just think, listen, I'm more a private person and those guys are built different, right? You gotta really sacrifice a lot to put yourself out there and campaign and raise the money and be away from family. And so, again, my hat's off to everyone who's in the arena. My wife is still working on Capitol Hill. So, you know, we certainly believe in public service in this household, but, running for office is, like I said, it takes a certain kind of animal to do it, and I was able to see where my strengths and weaknesses are, and I think I'm certainly better as a staffer than as a member.
1: The book is called Glory, Grief, and the Gavel. Came out last month, getting a lot of attention, number one on a lot of lists. An Insider's Guide to Running for Speaker of the House. You can get it at Amazon, all fine books out there. John Legansky. John, thank you for a fascinating hour. Good luck with the book, good luck with the tour, and hope to talk to you down the road.
0: Thanks, McGraw. Appreciate you having me on.
1: You got it. America at Night, back in a moment.
2: Coming to you from the heart of the nation, this is America at Night with McGraw Milhaven.
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9: Here's your forecast on News Talk 1250 KBRF. Continuing for the overnight tonight with some showers and a few thunderstorms still hanging out. 62 for our low, 77 for Wednesday's high, 66 partly cloudy for Wednesday night. Going to be gorgeous, sunny, 81 on Thursday, 63 under mostly clear skies Thursday night. Friday up around 86 and sunny, 66 Friday night, then 89 and sunny on a Saturday. That is a look at your forecast on News Talk 1250 KBRF. 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
1: Hope you liked that hour. I thought it was fascinating to hear an insider's take of how it all happened and what they thought and so on and so forth. I thought it was really very interesting. John Legansky deserves a lot of credit for writing a book and telling their side of the story, right? The inside. I remember that very well. 15 votes it took Kevin McCarthy to become Speaker of the House. And you saw the Republican Party ripping itself apart. And Matt Gaetz, apparently it was just a personal vendetta. And it was high drama. I don't know what they got out of the whole deal, right? Kevin McCarthy wasn't like he was AOC that they were stopping. But they didn't like, for whatever reason, three people didn't like Kevin McCarthy. And it sort of brought the whole country to its knees. So interesting conversation. Look, if you missed any of it or want to hear part of it, you can certainly download one of the podcasts, because we turn every single show into a podcast. And all you need to do is search America at Night on any one of the podcast platforms and subscribe. They'll download it right to your phone, and you can get the show every single day. It's as simple as that. Also, don't forget, text messaging is always open, phone calls next hour, and voicemails. Voicemails are a great way if you're listening overnight or can't call in at a certain time and you're walking around tomorrow at 3 o'clock in the afternoon and you have a thought, you want to give us a call, or you have a question, or you have a comment. We love questions. We love comments. We love first-time callers. We love new interaction. We love young kids. How about the week or so ago, we had a young gentleman call in and ask a question or two. Said he probably should have been asleep, but he was listening to the radio under the covers. Old school. It was awesome. Look, we love all comers. Love to tell me what you think, what you know, questions, comments. That's what makes doing the show so much fun. We'll get into all of that next hour. The phone number, 1-844-2-McGraw for phone calls, voicemails, text messages, 1-844-262-4729. Open phones straight ahead. Our executive director tonight is Tom Dalak, filling in for Alex Hinton. Our engineer tonight is Richard Good. I'm McGraw Milhaven. This is America at Night on Westwood One.
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23: News this hour from Town Hall. I'm Jason Walker. New U.S. strikes targeting Iran. Here's Lisa Dwyer.
24: The U.S. military has launched a series of strikes against Iranian targets after three merchant ships were struck in the waters of Oman. In a statement posted to social media, U.S. Central Command says American forces launched the strikes to impose heavy costs for targeting and attacking commercial shipping crewed by innocent civilians in an international waterway, and says that Iran's demonstrated aggression was unwarranted, dangerous, and a clear violation of the ceasefire. I'm Lisa Dwyer.
23: An update on that bombing incident in Monaco.
25: A woman suspected of trying to kill a Ukrainian business tycoon in a bombing attack in Monaco last week was found dead in Ukraine with gunshot wounds to the head. Ukraine's Secret Service said that a Ukrainian military intelligence officer confessed to killing the bombing suspect, Anastasia Berezovska, with the help of a former law enforcement officer. The Security Service said he claimed to have acted on his own and without knowledge of his superiors. Authorities have not disclosed possible motives for the bombing attack or the killing of Berezovska. Based on the sophistication of the remote-controlled explosive device that was used, investigators in Monaco said last week that they believed multiple people were involved in the attack. I'm Haya Pinjwani.
23: Authorities say an Immigration and Customs Enforcement officer shot and killed a man in Houston during an operation after he attempted to evade arrest. Department of Homeland Security says the shooting occurred during an operation against an illegal immigrant from Mexico. Former Dallas Cowboys defensive end Marshawn Nealand, who died by suicide in November of 2025, had early stage chronic traumatic encephalopathy. That is a brain abnormality linked to repeated head trauma. More on these stories, townhall.com.
26: Hey, did you know the odds of our universe having the exact physical constants needed for life is 1 in 10 to the power of 10 to the power of 123rd? That's a number so large there aren't enough particles in the universe to write it down. It's not philosophy, it's physics. I've been telling you about the new documentary called The Story of Everything, and it's now available through streaming online. 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The Story of Everything, truly a cinematic masterpiece. 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
23: Authorities in Sri Lanka say it was just a very, very nasty battle, and it ended up being deadly. The death toll from that prison battle, 26, including 7 prison officials and 19 inmates.
0: The unrest at the Sri Lanka prison in Nakombo began between inmates on Sunday and turned more violent on Monday. On Tuesday, Justice Minister Hashana Nanayakara called it a tragic incident and said at least 77 others are still being treated in hospitals. The minister adds, there's a huge sadness in us because inmates and staff have passed away. It's irrelevant whether it's staff or inmates who died. Human life has been lost. That's what's shocking. 3 separate probes are on the way. The first clash erupted between 2 rival gangs connected, is thought, to the illegal drug trade. I'm Charles de Ledesma.
23: Breaking news and analysis, townhall.com. Wall Street banks have high hopes for SpaceX, but top investors will have to show some patience, at least for now. Bob Agnew explains.
3: Many of the same investment firms that underwrote SpaceX's initial public offering on Tuesday issued their first research notes about the company. Almost all recommend that investors buy the stock and predict it will soar to above $200 in the next 12 to 18 months. But for now, the stock has yet to reach escape velocity, closing on Tuesday just below $150, where it opened on its IPO day, June 12th. Bob Agnew reporting.
23: The roller coaster ride for AI stocks sending Wall Street lower. Dow Jones Industrial Average was off 130 points, closing at 52,925. S&P fell 33 at 7503, and the NASDAQ dropped 300 points, 25,818. More on these stories, townhall.com.
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9: Here's your forecast on Newstalk 1250 KBRF. Continuing for the overnight tonight with some showers and a few thunderstorms still hanging out. 62 for our low, 77 for Wednesday's high, 66 partly cloudy for Wednesday night. Going to be gorgeous, sunny, 81 on Thursday, 63 under mostly clear skies Thursday night. Friday up around 86 and sunny, 66 Friday night, then 89 and sunny on a Saturday. That is a look at your forecast on Newstalk 1250 KBRF. Depend on it.
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7: This evening, and that is the conversation regarding adults cutting ties with their parents. And, you know, part of, I think, and I talked a little bit about this at the end of the previous hour, but, you know, the pain and the suffering that parents have to endure when their children, who are now adults, just break all contact and decide that they're not going to have anything to do with their parents anymore. And I think society seems to be changing, and society seems to be, at least in my opinion, really placing less of an importance on actual parenting. And there seems to be less of an appreciation for parents these days. And again, this is just my opinion. And maybe you disagree. If you want to call in and disagree with me, that's all fine, well, and good. 844-262-4729. But when you talk to these parents, and they'll tell you, all I was doing was disciplining my kids. And then ultimately what happens, and you've got what a lot of people will call a social media contagion, right? A social media contagion. Where you get on social media and you say, oh, my parents, you know, they did X, Y, or Z, whatever it might be. And these might be, you know, very simple punishments. My parents grounded me. My parents, took away my electronics. My parents did whatever. My parents took away my car. But you have these teenagers and sometimes these young adults who are acting so incredibly irrational. And this societal contagion that is fueled by social media, you can get online and you can talk about every single silly little feeling that you have, and those feelings are amplified by all of your friends on social media. Yeah, your parents are bad. You should completely disconnect. And that is what is happening. And honestly, it is an absolute travesty. And it's really sad for the parents. You know, you have two different kinds of parents. You have the ones that do actual true parenting. And then you have the ones that are, you know, simply friends to their kids. And we know what happens to those kids who grow up and had parents who were friends. They typically turn out to be absolute train wrecks. And so then the question is, okay, well then what happens? How do you reconnect with your kids if they've disconnected with you once they turn 18, 19, 20, 21, 22 years old? And in talking to the psychologist in the previous hour, I thought it was a great interview. AmericaNightLife.com if you want to check out the podcast. But one of the things that he said and he writes about is, if you want to reconnect with your son or daughter when they become adults, you can't speak to them as a 12, 13, 14, or 15-year-old. You've got to relate to them as adults. That's number one. And number two, basically, he said, you've got to admit your culpability or responsibility in the relationship going south. And that's where a lot of parents have a hard time, because they will tell you, I didn't do anything wrong. And the parent may honestly feel like they don't do anything wrong. So then, as the parent who wants to reconnect with your kid, what do you do? Do you admit that you were wrong just so you can reconnect with your now adult son or daughter, even if you feel like you did nothing wrong? I talk about this often because I've got some experience with this in my family. And so for a lot of folks, they have a hard time sort of biting the bullet and admitting that they made a mistake, even if they didn't. And that's ultimately the question that a lot of these, parents have to answer or ask themselves is, do I feel strongly enough that I want to reconnect with my son or daughter now that they're adults and I don't have any connection to them? I don't have any contact with the grandkids. Do I admit that I was wrong, even if I feel like I wasn't? That's a tough conversation. I mean, I could have had an hour-long conversation with this, but, you know, the bottom line is that for a lot of parents, they decide that, no, it's just not worth it. I would have a hard time with this, because then the entire relationship moving forward is basically, yeah, Dad, yeah, Mom, you were wrong. Now, if everybody is able to just move on and not worry about, what happened in the past, then that is worthy of a conversation. But it truly is an epidemic. You know, there is another problem that we have here in America, and that is that we're not having as many kids as we used to. I mean, if you pay attention to the news, you know that. The younger generation is not having the children that their parents and their grandparents had. And so that brings into the whole conversation of birthright tourism. And, you know, we need to somehow replace the children that are not being born with foreigners, is what some people would say. But I wonder why the younger generation isn't having kids. I think there's a number of different reasons for it. I think number one, and some folks may take offense to this, but I think the younger generation, I think that part of it is that they're very selfish. I'm not casting a whole wide net, but I'm saying that there are some that are very selfish. They're just wrapped up in their own things. And there's nothing wrong with that. But I think part of it, too, obviously, is the economy and the challenges that our younger generation faces. I mean, you want to talk about challenges. We could talk about the economy. We could talk about not being able to afford a home. We could talk about all of these younger generation. They are graduating from college, as you know, because you pay attention to the news, mired in debt from going to college and having a stupid major and getting a degree in whatever it might be, but it's a degree that is not one that is going to help them earn a living. Then you talk about all of the things that are happening with AI and all of those jobs that are being replaced by AI. Then you talk about how the younger generation is also getting screwed by jobs going overseas to countries like India. Then you talk about what is going on here in America, where jobs, where people, say, for example, from India or China are being brought into our country to work in our country and replacing those workers. And that has happened time and time and time again. I got into a big, long discussion with a guy about all of this and about how, why the younger generation, why they are so angry and disconnected these days. And again, not all of them, but it is a situation that is happening where the younger generation, they did everything that they were supposed to do, right? They took STEM courses. Science, technology, math, you know, the whole thing. Engineering. They did all that. They took the right majors. They took the right classes. And then they graduate and they're replaced by AI. They're replaced by jobs going overseas. And they're replaced by companies importing workers from other countries. And these workers are willing to be paid a lot less because it's a heck of a lot better than living in whatever godforsaken country they lived in. The younger generation is indeed getting screwed. So there's a number of things going on with the younger generation of adults and why they are so angry. And that's why when, you know, President Trump announced that he wanted to bring in, what was it, a couple hundred thousand Chinese students? I lost my ever-loving mind. Because it was that younger generation of adults that helped propel Donald Trump to the White House that second time. So when you talk about reasons why the younger generation is frustrated, when you talk about the reasons why the younger generation is angry, well, there's a lot of reasons for it. And I just went through just a few of them. 844-262-4729, 844-2-McGraw. My name is Dan Mandis, in for McGraw in Millhaven. Got a lot more straight ahead.
8: Call now, 844-262-4729. That's 844-2-McGraw.
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7: Dan Mandis here, filling in for McGraw Millhaven. 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I host a morning show in Nashville, Tennessee on Super Talk 99.7. WTN, always appreciate the opportunity to fill in for McGraw here on America at Night. So open lines, and Danny is in Rowlett, Missouri. And Danny, thanks for calling in. Go ahead.
33: Yeah, you said that about kids getting screwed. Kids, yes, ain't getting screwed. Throughout history, people have had to learn how to adapt and overcome. when I was in school, shorthand, you could actually take a class in shorthand. When you had tape recorders, guess what? Shorthand went out the window. Typing, the same thing. Late 70s, early 80s, yeah, you had typing as a class in school. Nowadays, every kid has a keyboard in front of them. Nobody needs to know how to type because it's just something you learn. So to sit there and say that kids are getting screwed, no, they just need to find the right place. The next batch of millionaires, new millionaires, is going to be tradesmen, plumbers, carpenters, electricians. You were right about kids being greedy, and everybody thinks that they're owed something. And, oh, well, I do this and this and this, and automatically I get success. That ain't how life works, brother. And so, I don't know. That seems to be what you're saying. So tell me if I'm wrong.
7: So we agree on some things and disagree on other things. So I do believe that if you are, and I've talked to a lot of these folks, a lot of these young adults who did go to school, they took the STEM classes, and then our government allows these corporations, and I know that it's a free market, to bring in people from India. This was a big story. This has been a big story many times. Bring in people from India that are willing to work for a lot less than Americans. That's just a fact. Now, you and I absolutely agree on electricians and diesel mechanics and auto mechanics and plumbers and all of that. I will tell you, I've got a couple of grandkids, and I would never recommend them going to college to get some sort of a degree. I am all about, and you are absolutely right, I am all about the trades. My wife's family is actually full of plumbers. I mean, I think they've got like 7 or 8 different plumbers in the family, and a couple of them own their own plumbing companies. And so we, on occasion, will go over to their homes, huge, huge homes, and they say, listen, I went to trade school, I got a certification, whatever it was. Welders is another one where, and I'm a big Mike Rowe fan, I'll listen to Mike Rowe all day long, and he, I think, has been great for the movement of the trades. The other thing that you're right about, by the way, is the fact that not only are trades the way to go, but we need more tradesmen. That's the other big part of it.
33: Dan, let me ask you this.
7: Mm-hmm.
33: I went to college in the late 80s. And at that time, there was a 25% surplus of lawyers. So at that time, if you were a college student, going to law school probably wasn't the best idea. Everything ebbs and flows, and the same thing goes for doctors and nurses. And here recently, we've had kind of a shortage of nurses. But as a young person, you have to look at the job market. And for you to make the blanket statement that young people are getting screwed, no, you may be just picking the wrong path to go down. Yeah. Mm-hmm. Am I wrong?
7: I think that you're right. There are some kids and some young adults who do pick the wrong career path, and I think that there are some that did do what their parents and what, you know, they were told to do, which is, do you remember a while back, there was this big movement where they wanted, just like the government and the colleges, everybody was pushing these STEM curriculums. Well, those are the curriculums, and those are the job markets that are being replaced by AI. And this is technology that is rapidly evolving. And so between, again, the AI replacing those jobs and also the jobs that are being sent out of the country or people being imported into the country to do those jobs, as I said earlier, I mean, you can argue with me, but that is just a fact. It is happening. But you and I absolutely agree. Danny, on the fact that there is there's a lot of people, young adults or juniors and seniors in high school, who don't really take a realistic look at the job market. That is also happening. So two things can be true. I'm going to let you have the last word. Go ahead.
33: I got one last question for you. If even if what you're saying is 100% true.
7: It is.
33: Well, okay, maybe. But you have to have somebody program the AI. You have to have somebody set it up, set up the parameters.
7: True.
33: So maybe whatever job you are trying to get, how about going in and being the guy that sets up the AI? Because, again, you can adjust, you can shift, you can bob and weave and find the right niche to make a very successful career.
7: Well,
33: you have
7: a good night, man. And Danny, you were talking about, thank you for the call, you were talking about how, okay, so you've got to be able to, you know, bob and weave, and you got to figure things out. The next, you know, the next generation of millionaires will be those people that recognize AI more as an opportunity than a threat. And I appreciate the call. Good conversation. Thanks very much. All right, the conversation continues. 844-2-McGraw, 844-262-4729.
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3: With SRN News, I'm Jason Walker. U.S. military attacking Iranian military site after Tehran struck three ships in the Strait of Hormuz. The move comes as part of the U.S. effort that also revoked the Islamic Republic's ability to openly sell crude to the world market. Asian shares are mixed. Oil prices have jumped some 3% after the U.S. strikes on Iran. Shares in Japan and South Korea fell following a retreat on Wall Street. President Trump not mincing any words during the NATO summit. He insists the United States should be controlling Greenland instead of Denmark doing the job. And authorities say Immigration and Customs Enforcement officer shot and killed a man in Houston during an operation he attempted to evade arrest. The man was described as an illegal from Mexico. SRN News.
4: 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Larry Elder here. 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

0: 27:29. My name is Dan Mandis in for McGraw-Milhaven. This is America Tonight, and again, always appreciate the opportunity. This came in from the text line. It's talking about the challenges of parenting and adults who disconnect from their parents. I told you about the situation in my family, and I know a lot of people who this has happened to, where your child turns 21, 22, 23, 24, and they suddenly decide that they're going to stop all contact. And that leaves parents absolutely devastated. This is from the text line. My 16-year-old chose to hate me because I did not give her a brand new Mustang for her birthday, because at her school, everyone got a new Mustang at 16. I would move out of the district, by the way. She says that her daughter moved out at the age of 19, cut contact even after I agreed to pay the down payment she needed to buy a home. That was in 2000, and I have not heard from her since. You know, one of the things that, and I'm going to get back to your calls, but one of the things that I've talked about with people is that parents who this have happened to, they blame themselves. They blame themselves because they think if they had done a better job at parenting, their kids wouldn't have turned out to be such rotten, spoiled monsters. But unfortunately, these days, I think we all know this if you're a parent. These days, as a parent, sadly, you can only do so much. Sadly, these days, as a parent, you can do your best to infuse whatever values you want to put into your kid. But guess what? There's school. There's social media. There's all the websites and the influencers that are out there as well. And unfortunately, by and large, what kids are experiencing these days is that anything your parents are, you want to be the exact opposite. I mean, I was that way when I was a kid. My dad, God rest his soul, was a Reagan Republican. I went completely the other way. My dad loved the talk radio. You know who my dad used to listen to? Larry King. That's right. And I hated it. I absolutely hated it. And now here I am, guest hosting on America at Night. But the thing is, usually as young adults, we rebel against anything that our parents try to teach us. Now, hopefully, that disagreement and that disconnect isn't permanent. Sometimes it is, sometimes it isn't. But unfortunately, with social media these days, as we mentioned earlier, you have all of these young adults who have grown up on social media, and every thought that you have, every complaint that you have about your parents is magnified, and people will actually encourage you to disconnect from your parents. And it's sad. Sherry is in Fredericksburg, Texas on America Night. Hey, Sherry.
1: Hi, Dan. Yes, I'm an older parent. I can appreciate I'm not really up to date with some of the modern things, you know. But from an only child, I'm hearing this mostly from an older child perspective here. As I have found since my son is now grown, has a wonderful wife, I have two lovely grandkids and all that. But as they get older, where I had to really make adjustments was I had to honor their feelings. Especially when they get around 14, 15. If they have a sign on the door that says honor the, you know, if they have a sign that says keep out, then keep out. Just call through the door. Good night. Sleep tight. See you tomorrow. Mm-hmm. And honor that. And sometimes a sibling can be a problem also. But you just strengthening the bond you have with your husband as a woman is a good idea, because your husband's been through all this. If you're lucky enough to have a loving, well-adjusted husband, you can say, you got to help me with this. You know, I want to keep our son on the side of both of us.
0: Well, it's interesting, Sharon, you bring up a lot of great points, and I do appreciate the call.

0: Because on the one hand, yeah, you want to give your kids space, but on the other hand, you need to know what they're doing in their room. Not intrusive, if you will, but, you know, they're online and they're doing stuff that or encountering people that are ultimately bad for them, then you need to know about it. But you bring up a lot of great points, Sharon. I appreciate the call.
1: Yeah.
0: Tony is in Montreal on America at Night. Hey, Tony, how are you?
2: How are you?
0: I'm all right. Go ahead, sir.
2: Thank you. I do listen to you in the morning in WTN Super Talk. I just want to say to all the people that were listening to you tonight, it's Canada Day in Canada today. And it is a joyous occasion, and I was down enjoying the festivities today. It's our Independence Day, kind of similar to your July the 4th.
0: Ah, nice.
2: And we celebrate the good things about our country. I was in Cornwall, Ontario today, watching bands play and people play in the park, et cetera. And I just want to make a statement, Dan, because one of the callers called in a while back, and I get along well with you and other people that listen to me. I try to be fair. I always say I love your country. I've always loved the United States. And then one caller called in to McGraw and said, you know, tell Tony he should mind his P's and Q's, or I guess mind his own business. It's not the Tony show. It's the McGraw-Milhaven show. So this is my retort to him. He may be listening. I don't know where he is. I'm telling you, I'm just telling you, colonialist caller, saying America at night isn't the Tony show, and reminding Tony to beware that the USA's colonialism is that Canada will become the 51st state of the United States. And I retort to you tonight on Dan Mandis' show that your 51st state colonialism of Canada is based purely on your head being clearly deep up your own colonoscopy and lobotomy. The King of Montreal, the King of Canada, Tony, calling in tonight, wishing you a happy Canada Day.
0: Hey, Tony, thank you very much. And no, it's not the Tony show, but you know what? You're always a great caller. And I think that's why McGraw and I enjoy talking to you. And I think you always got great points to make. Tony, did you hear, since you mentioned that you listened to me on WTN in Nashville, did you hear the conversation about who would be on the Canadian Mount Rushmore?
2: Yes, I did. I was highly impressed with the great compliment that I would be on the Canadian Rushmore equivalent, and with Wayne Gretzky. I can't remember the other people, but I was up there with Wayne Gretzky and other Canadians. So let me tell you something. I was purely overjoyed with your respect for my opinion and the ability of your station to give me airtime. And that's why I call in, because sometimes the people that are in the lunch bucket crew, they like to be heard. And radio, and definitely AM radio, I hope survives. And I know that the United States at one point said that the car dealers were to take out the AM radios. Well, I hope that never happens, because just by being on the radio and listening to the radio when I was a kid growing up in the car with my dad going to different places, this is where I developed the love of America, because I was taken down to Plattsburgh, New York, to the beach on Lake Placid. I was taken to Saco, Maine. And all the time, my dad was always listening to the radio, listening to the Yankee games. In those days, we could pick him up in Montreal on WFAN. So you know what, Dan? Like, it's an easy way for how many hundreds of thousands, maybe millions of people to listen to you tonight or to me. And, you know, it just gives you this great feeling of community when we're all in one area. You know, we're all pulling for the same thing. That's why Canada is a friend to America. We're a friend to the people of America, like the American people are friends to us. And it gives me great happiness to know that your country, the people of your country, love us, and our people love you. And that should never, ever, ever be something that should be broken, because together, our two countries, I'm sorry, but we are the greatest countries that have promoted democracy across the globe. In every major war, Canada and the United States have stood together.
0: Yeah. All right, well, Tony, I appreciate it. By the way, I was the genius that said that on the Canadian Mount Rushmore, you got Wayne Gretzky, Bob and Doug McKenzie, and Bryan Adams. That was my contribution to that conversation. Thank you, Tony, and happy Canada Day. My name is Dan Mandis, and I'm in for McGraw-Milhaven. Real quickly, let me see. Robert's been holding for a minute. I don't want Robert to have to hold on any longer. Robert, calling from California. Go ahead, sir.
1: Yeah, I guess I'm going to keep it. Go back to your first part of the your show with the guy from the Republican analysis talking about Gavin Newsom. Let me tell you something about Gavin Newsom. He is the problem.
0: Yes.
1: Cap and trade needs to get out. It's benched the economy. It's a piece of furniture that we're stuck on. It's bolted to the ground. It created inflation. Every initial gas tax creates inflation. From the, you can just think of it, without a gas tax, you put one in, food goes up, groceries go up, everything goes up. The infection affects insurance, affects the wage demands. Bad move. We should stay with general sales tax offsets. Don't overtax income. Let your money do a deed. And these confiscatory laws. Now I'm going to point out what Gavin Newsom just came out recently. He wants to get rid of the stepped up in basis and go with a national wealth tax or a billionaire's tax or both or all three. That'd be like a 50% inheritance tax. You're talking confiscation of everybody's life work. How are you going to give up 50% of the appreciated value and get a loan from a bank or find a buyer once the grandma dies or a parent dies,
0: right,
1: or the final benefactor dies? This guy is going full confiscation, trying to keep up with Mondani, where Mondani doesn't realize that government is also too big. Government-run grocery stores? Why are you putting John Crestomatidis and Ruben Luna and all the bodegas in competition? You'd be better off putting a five boroughs EBD card, even without taxing the rich. Just cut some of the budget. And give. But then you also got to get rid of these blue states. They're all doing a cap and trade. They're all infecting the CPI. It's not a good basis number to do your standard sales tax draw, five-year plan economy. Even the communists figured out they need at least 5 years to implement something with half the people in the gulag.
0: Well, let me, let me ask you this. You're in California. You're in Santa Clara. You're in Northern California. That's in Northern California,
1: yeah,
0: right?
1: Yeah.
0: How is it that Gavin Newsom is still, is he considered popular in California? Every person I talk to in California hates him, but to be perfectly honest, I hang out with conservatives.
1: You have plenty of low information voters. His wife will come out with a lying video about kids on a pot farm being ripped from their parents and a big old scene being, and then she'll come out and speak Spanish. But she's his partner in crime, too. We have to realize this.
0: Yeah, his wife is bizarre as all get out.
1: Yeah, totally. And let me tell you something. He is the problem because we should be refining oil in the state. We've lost Valero. Phillips 66, the guy's invested in the stack and pack city with Warren Buffett. It's going to be put there prematurely. We've prematurely taken out Klamath River dams. We can't stage water into the aqueduct. Why was there no complaints about the fact we just don't have water to stage throughout the state? We don't have Sites Reservoir, he brags about. That is last State of the State address, which is going to be, how are you going to build that? What's the quote on that? It's going to be a huge quote, like the high-speed rail, and only getting bigger because you have an inflated CPI that are all bonded labor and materials for every public-private venture. Even going to the preferred developers is quoted
0: Robert, unfortunately, I appreciate you calling. I know you waited a long time. I got to go because it's a network and I have to take my break. You bring up great points. Last thing I would say to you, Robert, is last time I really paid attention to California, the whole Spencer Pratt thing running for L.A. mayor, even with all the train wreckery that we have seen in Los Angeles, who did the people of Los Angeles seemingly vote for mayor? Karen Bass. Even with all of the mistakes that she made, the people of Los Angeles still voted for Karen Bass. Unbelievable. That's why when I just sort of, wiped my hands of the whole thing and said, California, Los Angeles, you get the lawmakers you vote for, you get the lawmakers you deserve. And again, Robert, I appreciate the call. My name is Dan Mandis. We'll return next.
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2: I'm David Ortiz. 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
7: Here's your forecast on News Talk 1250 KBRF, continuing for the overnight tonight with some showers and a few thunderstorms still hanging out. 62 for our low, 77 for Wednesday's high, 66 partly cloudy for Wednesday night. Going to be gorgeous, sunny, 81 on Thursday, 63 under mostly clear skies Thursday night. Friday up around 86 and sunny, 66 Friday night, then 89 and sunny on a Saturday. That is a look at your forecast on News Talk 1250 KBRF. Depend on it.

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4: Dan Mandis in for McGraw-Milhaven. Thank you very much for joining us. A lot has been made about the Democratic Socialists of America, the Democrat Party basically morphing into communism. But this was interesting from Fox News. They did the racial breakdown. Listen to this. Whites, 85% of the Democratic Socialists of America racial breakdown, during the racial breakdown, 85% are white, 9% Hispanic, Asian, 5%, and only 4% are black. Really interesting. And part of that, of course, when we talk about the midterm elections, when we talk about 2028, is the Democrat Party going to actually begin to, what's the right word? They're leaving their base behind. For example, black voters. If you are a Democrat socialist and clearly the black voters are not jiving with what your party is becoming, well, there's only one place they're going to go because they're being alienated. They can come to the Republican side of the aisle. And so part of this whole conversation is you always hear people say, well, I didn't leave the Democrat Party. The Democrat Party left me. I think in the next couple of years, as the Democratic Socialists of America take over the Democrat Party, it's going to be good news for Republicans. And just to let you know how absolutely ludicrous this has become, I don't know, and I got to do this quickly. But in San Diego, I don't know if you heard this, but they had the 250th anniversary of America celebration, if you will, coming up in San Diego. And they totally ended up going woke. Have you heard the itinerary? This is what they were going to do in San Diego. 5:45 to 6 p.m. Tribal intimate blessing, welcoming to the land. At 6 p.m., a land acknowledgement. At 6:10 p.m., a tribal invocation. 6:20, national and black national anthem. 6:35, local tribal community stories. 7:00, Latino community stories. 7:25, Asian American, Native, Hawaiian, Pacific Islander community stories. 7:50, LGBTQIA plus community stories. 8:25, black and American community stories. And then closing remarks. Nothing about the military. Nothing about America per se. It's all about this absolute woke BS. And so then it makes you wonder, okay, so if this really is where the Democrat Party is going, if you're a conservative, there's two ways to look at this. You could be really concerned about it, or you could be like, you know what? We're here for it. Bring it on. Because no matter how bad the Republicans might screw up, at least we're not that. So we'll have to see ultimately what the political ramifications are of the Democrats turning into the Democrat Socialists, i.e. Communists. My name is Dan Mandis. You can hear me on Supertalk 99.7 WTN in Nashville, Tennessee, and appreciate the opportunity to fill in for McGraw-Milhaven here on America at Night. We'll see you next time.
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0: News this hour from Town Hall. I'm Jason Walker. New allegations have surfaced regarding a Senate candidate. More from correspondent Laura Winters.
1: There are growing calls for Graham Plattner to drop out of the race in Maine. This comes after an ex-girlfriend of Plattner is alleging that he broke into her house almost 5 years ago and sexually assaulted her. The woman coming forward with specific details in interviews with Politico and CNN. New York Senators Democrats Chuck Schumer and Kirsten Gillibrand urging Plattner to leave the race. Plattner has a July 13th deadline to drop out in order for Democrats to replace him on the ballot. Laura Winters reporting.
0: Preliminary hearing into the assassination of Charlie Kirk has continued in Utah.
2: Prosecutors are working to convince a judge that they have enough evidence against defendant Tyler Robinson to put him on trial for aggravated murder. We heard an investigator testify about Robinson's alleged movements around Utah Valley University on the day of the shooting. And prosecutors played previously unseen campus surveillance video that the investigator said shows Robinson climb over a railing onto a rooftop, crouch down, and run to a site overlooking where Kirk was speaking. Julie Eastman, a fan of Charlie Kirk, told me she lined up at 4 a.m. to snag one of just 14 seats available to the public.
3: Erica got teary-eyed a little bit and was, you know, putting her head down a lot of it. Charlie's mom got emotional.
2: Outside court in Provo, Utah, I'm Hannah Schoenbaum.
0: It has been 2 weeks now since the twin earthquakes blasted Venezuela. More than 3,500 people are known to have been killed, and officials still believe the numbers will climb. A reminder that SRN News and our parent company, Salem Media, partnering with Christian nonprofit Food for the Poor to rush emergency aid to victims. 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
4: Did you know the odds of our universe having the exact physical constant needed for life is 1 in 10 to the power of 10 to the power of 1/23rd? Larry Elder here. That's a huge number. There aren't enough particles in the universe to write it down. That's not philosophy. That's physics. I've been telling you about the new documentary called The Story of Everything, now available through streaming online so you can enjoy it over and over again. 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And it basically asks and answers, does the evidence point to design? Whether you're a physics junkie, a curious skeptic, or just someone who likes having your mind blown, this is definitely the film to see. The Story of Everything is truly a cinematic masterpiece and is available right now online at thestoryofeverything.film/Larry, thestoryofeverything.film/Larry.
0: We are learning more now about a National Football League player who had severe brain damage before he took his own life late last year. More on the story from correspondent Lisa Dwyer.
5: Former Dallas Cowboys defensive end Marshawn Nealand had a brain abnormality linked to repeated concussions when he killed himself after a high-speed chase with police in November 2025. The post-mortem analysis of Nealand's brain tissue shows he was in stage 1 of 4 of chronic traumatic encephalopathy, or CTE, a degenerative brain disease that has been found in athletes in contact sports, combat veterans, and others who experience repetitive head trauma. It has been known to cause violent mood swings, impulsive behavior, and depression. It can only be diagnosed after death. I'm Lisa Dwyer.
0: Breaking news and analysis at townhall.com. Up and down, on and off, you just never know what it's going to do. AI stocks, again, weighing down the markets. We'll hear more from correspondent Seth Soutell in New York.
6: Major indexes closed lower on Wall Street. The S&P 500 fell 0.4% Tuesday. Big drops for several major chip makers pulled the index lower. That offset gains in other parts of the market. The Nasdaq Composite fell 1.2%. The Dow lost 130 points. That's about 0.2%. The weakness began in Asia, where Samsung Electronics sank 6.9% in Seoul, despite predicting huge gains in second quarter profits. AI stocks have come under pressure worldwide because of worries that their prices have shot too high. Crude oil prices rose, treasury yields climbed in the bond market. Seth Soutell, New York.
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10: Here's your forecast on News Talk 1250 KBRF. Continuing for the overnight tonight with some showers and a few thunderstorms still hanging out. 62 for our low, 77 for Wednesday's high, 66 partly cloudy for Wednesday night. Going to be gorgeous, sunny, 81 on Thursday, 63 under mostly clear skies Thursday night. Friday up around 86 and sunny, 66 Friday night, then 89 and sunny on a Saturday. That is a look at your forecast on News Talk 1250 KBRF. 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
11: Short of amazing, and since I know absolutely nothing about soccer, we thought we would go to somebody who knows quite a bit about soccer. He's an MLS reporter and has been in the tunnel in Seattle to get the bird's eye view of everything that's going on. A reporter for MLS on Apple TV. Michele Giannone. Michele, welcome to America at Night. Thanks for joining us.
12: My pleasure. Thank you for having me.
11: Talk about last night's U.S. game. They lost 4-1 against Belgium. What happened to the American team?
12: 24 hours later, we're still trying to figure it out. It's a tough pill to swallow for sure. A lot of disappointment. What we saw and we felt last night after the game ended in Seattle. A team that was supposed to maybe not win the World Cup, like probably a lot of fans that don't know much about soccer and the history of the USMNT, but at least go further on a competition that was on obviously on our home soil, and for players, a group of players that have been working for a long time, especially since the last World Cup in Qatar 2022, to get to this point. And the way things developed last night was pretty disappointing. And yeah, it's a tough pill to swallow, because I think it's okay to lose to Belgium. And again, soccer and a World Cup, it's difficult, right? Because you're facing the best of the best. And unlike most sports here in America, the NBA, MLB, where you have a series of best of three, best of seven, here it's just one game and anything could happen. And they were facing a team in Belgium that, yes, historically has been better than the USA. But yesterday was a great opportunity to advance and make it to the quarterfinals for the first time since 2002. And sadly, not only did the USMNT lose, but I think the way they did, it left a pretty, pretty bad taste in our mouths, right?
11: Do you think the controversy over the red card and President Trump's stepping in, do you think that added some fuel to the fire for Belgium, and they said, great, we'll show you, and that gave them a little bit extra motivation?
12: 100%. And it's we all saw it after the game with the Belgian players doing the what it's called as the Trump dance in the locker room and in the post-game interviews and the press conference of their coach last night. Everyone was mentioned that, especially the coach, he said before the game that they were fighting for the honor, not just of Belgium, but everyone that has something to do with the World Cup and soccer, because they felt they were being cheated by FIFA rescinding the red card and allowing Florin Balogun to play. And then after the game, saying that it was justice being made, et cetera, et cetera. And for sure, it gave a little bit more motivation to a Belgium team that didn't need it, to put it that way.
11: Yeah. What happened to Balogun? I'm certainly no soccer expert, but it seems like, did they box him out? Did they play a special defense on him? He didn't have a very good game, but it didn't seem like he got the ball much.
12: Yeah, and that happens in soccer. When you're a striker, you could be as good as anyone on the field. You could be Mbappe, for example, in France. You can be Haaland in Norway, or you can be even Leo Messi in Argentina. When you play striker, you need your team to feed you the ball, right? And yesterday, the USMNT got beat at every duel, at every ball, at every second ball. Belgium dominated the midfield. Balogun didn't find his teammates. His teammates couldn't find him. And it was a complete disaster in overall. And of course, that affected the individuals, and in this sense, Balogun, because at the end, strikers can do as much as their teammates allow them to do. They need to be fed. They need to get the ball in space, and he didn't have a lot of opportunities. He had one when the game was 3-1, but the Belgian goalkeeper had a great save. But I think his game and his presentation was just a small sample of what impacted the whole team.
11: Michele Giannone is our guest. He's an MLS reporter for Apple TV, and he has been there. Talk about, well, first of all, did I also hear that Belgium at the beginning of the game sat some of their best players as almost like a, we're going to sit our best players and still beat you, sort of trying to rub it in the Americans' face a little bit? Was there a little gamesmanship going on there?
12: Yeah, it was baffling when we saw the Belgian lineup. Belgium didn't even make it almost to the game against the U.S. They were losing against Senegal on the earlier round, 2-0 with 5 minutes to go, and the coach decided to sub out his two best players in Kevin De Bruyne and Jeremy Doku, and the team came back and tied the game against Senegal with a minute left. And then in extra time, they got the third goal and they end up winning and advancing and to face the USMNT. And against all odds, the coach decided that team with those players on the bench that didn't respond during the first half of the game, he decided to go with the players that saved him against Senegal. And at the end, he got it right. And then we already saw, for example, when the game was basically decided, 3-1, then Jeremy Doku came in, then Jordan Lukaku came in, and he ended up scoring the fourth goal. So Belgium showed that in sometimes in soccer, you can have the best individual quality, but you got to play as a team at the end. And that's something that also the USMNT lacked last night.
11: Talk about the American coach. His contract's up, and a little bit of controversy coming into the World Cup, but talk about his coaching, and do you think they'll re-sign him? What's the future of the American program under him?
12: Yeah, he's one of the highest-paid coach in the world with almost $6 million per year. It's difficult because in soccer, when it's called a cycle, a World Cup cycle, so for example, if Mauricio Pochettino decides to stay and there's a contract renewal offer from the U.S. Soccer Federation, Mauricio Pochettino hasn't made a decision to continue. He was asked about that last night, and he said that he didn't want to make a decision yet, that obviously last night was very painful for everyone, and that he needed time to sit down with his family, with his assistant, with his people around him to make a choice. But for example, if in soccer and when we talk about World Cup cycles, it's not normal that a coach comes back, because 4 years is a lot for a coach and for players. 4 years with the same message, with sometimes, especially when there's a failure like what happened last night, sometimes a change is needed. And Mauricio Pochettino is also a coach that before taking the job at USMNT, he was one of the highest profile coaches in club soccer in Europe. So along the contract renewal offer that he has from US soccer right now, he also has a lot of interest to come back to coach soccer club in Europe before the World Cup. To give you an example, AC Milan, one of the biggest clubs in the world, one of the biggest clubs in Italy, reached out to his management team to see if he was available. So it's alongside with him, you know, of the one of the highest paid coach in the world, it also makes out of a trick situation. If I have to guess, I'll be surprised if he comes back.
11: Interesting. All right. One more question here. Argentina comes back and beats Egypt today. Lionel Messi leads the charge. Put that into perspective. How big of a game and how big of a comeback was that in World Cup history?
12: Yeah, Argentina, they're living on the edge lately. We got to remember that their last game before this one, they went to extra time against Cape Verde, and they almost didn't make it out of that round. Egypt was the best team for 80 minutes today, and they were up 2-0. But at the end, Argentina, they have the best player, arguably, in the history of the game. And it sounds like a cliche, and it sounds reductive, but Argentina is a team that you can give them an inch. And they're the world champions. They're the current world champions. They're the favorite to reach the final again, potentially against France. I think they both are the best teams in the competition. And of course, when you're Egypt and you're a team that is not used to be in that spot, there's 10 minutes left. Now you got to try and hold on this massive wave of Argentinian soccer that is coming to you and having to defend and having to stop Lionel Messi. The momentum shift completely, obviously, the pressure and the momentum change. And Argentina, again, coming from behind like they did against Cape Verde. They did it today against Egypt. And now they're going to face in the next round a team that Switzerland that beat Colombia today. That was one of the surprises also of this round of 32. And yeah, it might sound a little bit weird to say, but Switzerland on paper could be a team that is more manageable than Cape Verde and Egypt. Than so Argentina might face a quote unquote easier game now that they move even further.
11: Argentina was down 2-0 with 10 minutes left to go in the game, 11 minutes left to go in the game. And they didn't just give up two goals. Egypt gave up 3 goals in that time. I mean, that's unheard of, is it not, in soccer?
12: Yeah, well, it was very similar to what I was mentioning with Belgium. Belgium was losing 2-0 with Senegal on the round before facing the USMNT with 5 minutes left, and they came back. They say in soccer that a 2-goal lead is the most tricky one to hold, because you're up 2-0 and you think that everything is good, but then they score on you and now the pressure is on. Now you're just 1 goal away, 1 shot, 1 deflection away. So in your mind, you think you're comfortable with a 2-game lead with a 2-goal lead. And then one play changes everything. And then you have to hold on for Argentina gets that goal. And then there's 10 minutes left plus aggregate. Yeah. And in Egypt's mind, if you're Egypt, you're thinking, okay, now we have to hold on for 20 minutes. We have to hold on Leo Messi for 20 minutes. And that's where the pressure. And that's why the World Cup is so difficult to win, and just 7 nations have won the whole thing in the history of the game, because it's not just the quality. It's also understanding the moment and dealing with the pressure, because we're talking about the best of the best on a soccer field.
11: Yeah, and Argentina is going to try and do back-to-back for the first time since, what, the 1950s with Brazil. So we'll wait and see how that works out. Michele Giannone is a reporter for MLS on Apple TV. He has been there watching all of this happen right there on the field. Michele, thanks for checking in. As always, great insight as well. Have a good night, and thanks for checking in.
12: Thank you so much. My pleasure. Have a good night.
11: You got it. Michele Giannone with Apple TV, MLS, a reporter, and he was there in person in the tunnel watching the American play Belgium. All right. America at Night, back in a moment.
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14: Democratic Senator Cory Booker had an idea. Give children $1,000 and put it in an account and watch it grow. President Trump loved the idea and turned it into Trump accounts, and it just came online. It's official for any child who was born in 2025 going forward to 2028. Lots of talk about it, but not a lot of talk about how it works and how it's beneficial. We're going to talk to a expert about all of that coming up here in just a minute. But some breaking news today. The United States has gone on the attack, launched a series of powerful strikes against Iran in response to attacks. Apparently, Iran attacked three different tankers in the Strait of Hormuz. President Trump is at the NATO summit in Turkey, which is the new pronunciation of Turkey, apparently, and has not addressed the attacks publicly. So quite a bit going on. Gas has spiked a little bit. Oil prices rose after the U.S. revoked the license to allow the sale of Iranian oil. So apparently the way this thing worked was Iran attacked three of these ships in the Strait of Hormuz. The United States revoked the license to sell the oil on the open market. And then some attacks from America into Iran after. So a very, very busy morning, all while President Trump is meeting with NATO in Turkey. So a lot going on. We'll keep abreast of it. Anything breaks, of course, we'll pass along. And we can talk about all of it in the last hour of the show. By the way, we'll talk to Trump accounts next. And then next hour, remember Kevin McCarthy, former Speaker of the House? One of his legal, or I should say one of his most trusted aides, has written a book about him trying to get, maintain, and then lose the Speaker of the House. The book is called Glory, Grief, and the Gavel, an inside guide to running for Speaker of the House. That's a new book getting some attention, so we'll talk with them coming up next hour. So we got a busy show. And then, of course, open phones with phone calls, text messages, and voicemails. All that coming up straight ahead. Thank you for joining us on a Tuesday night, America at Night. Back in a moment.
12: This is America at Night with McGraw-Milhaven.

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2: SRN News, I'm Jason Walker. At the NATO summit in Turkey, President Trump not holding back at all. He insists the United States should control Greenland, not Denmark. U.S. military attacking Iranian forces in sight after Tehran hit three ships in the Strait of Hormuz. Now, the move comes as part of the U.S. effort that also revoked the Islamic Republic's ability to openly sell crude oil on the world market. Authorities say an ICE agent has shot and killed a man in Houston during an operation after the man attempted to evade arrest. Spokesman says the shooting occurred during an operation against the illegal immigrant from Mexico. Workers in New York still trying to stabilize a 37-story building after buckled columns. SRN News.
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9: Trump accounts have gone live, and it's an interesting

0: a $1,000 savings account from the federal government. Do I have that right?
1: Yes, that's right. There's the kickstart off to kickstart their savings. They'd get $1,000. That is right.
0: And what, where do you have to apply for it? Does it automatically show up? How do you do this?
1: So you would sign up for it. You can go to the U.S. Treasury Department at TrumpAccount.gov, and you can apply for the funds. There's also a tax form that you could fill out to do it as well. So that's how people will get those born in those particular years will be able to get that $1,000.
0: Do you have to then, is it self-directed? Do you have to buy a mutual fund? Can you buy stocks? Can I buy Facebook? What can I do with it as a parent?
1: So they're limiting how the money is invested. So it's restricted to low-cost mutual funds and exchange-traded funds, ETFs, that track the U.S. equities indexes, like the S&P 500. So you can't buy Bitcoin or, you know, something, you know, very risky, gold, things like that. So the idea is that to keep it, you know, super safe.
0: What are some of the numbers? I mean, how much money can this $1,000 grow to by the time the child reaches 18, 30, 40, 50? I mean, what are we talking about here 20, 30 years from now?
1: Yes, you know, there's a lot of misunderstanding about what's going to happen with this money. I mean, you know, the president's talking about, oh, you know, you can be super rich. I mean, that's just not the case. I mean, if you get that $1,000 or you put this, you know, the seed money and it grows, in this low-cost index fund, and you don't add any other money by the time the child is 18, depending on how the market performs, of course, you have maybe between, you know, $6,000 and $8,000. Now, if you add money to it, you can add up to $5,000 a year for that time. You know, maybe depending on, you know, again, how the market performs, you might have $150,000. So for people who would just put the minimum in, it's good money, but it's not life legacy changing money.
0: Right. So parents can add money to this account every year?
1: Yes, up to $5,000. And it's just not parents. Other people could put money in it. Families can contribute to it up to $5,000 per child. Employers can also contribute on behalf of the child with the employer limits are set up to $2,500 per year. So the idea is to, you know, get people started investing and getting children started investing in the stock market. Now, you know, things to remember that when the kid turns 18, the money becomes theirs. And then it converts sort of to the traditional IRA, meaning if they pull it out before they're 59 and a half, which they would be if they're 18, of course, they'd be subject to income taxes and a 10% early withdrawal penalty. And now you can use some of the money for, you know, first time home buying or for education. But people need to remember that when those kids come of age, it's their money. They can take it out and do whatever they want with it.
0: Interesting. What about, can they access it when they're 15 or 14 or just strictly when they turn 18 years of age?
1: Yes, it's restricted until they turn 18. That's right.
0: Yeah, so you could be turning over a lump sum of money to an 18-year-old.
1: That's right. And I got smart kids, but I'm not sure they would, the intention is that, you know, that they would keep it there and continue saving into their retirement. So I've been talking about this a lot, and, you know, people have been asking me about this. You know, sure, take advantage of it if you want to. But honestly, I think the people who are going to benefit from the most are those families that contribute the extra $5,000. And that's going to be more wealthier families. This is, it's an okay program, but it's not a game changer. This is not going to create generational wealth the way the administration is pitching it.
0: How is this different from the 529 college plans? And does it make more sense to invest in this or in the 529 college plans?
1: Yeah, I would put the money in the 529 plan. I mean, the 529 plan, college savings plan, it was set up so that people, you know, parents and family members can help, you know, save for child's education. So you put money in after tax, it grows. If you use it for college or, you know, accredited university or college, then the growth is not taxed. If you live in states that offer your tax deduction, like I do. I live in the state of Maryland, and so when my husband and I were saving for our

0: three children, we put money in a 529 plan, and it helped our state taxes tremendously. And then we had enough money to send them to college, and we didn't have to borrow for them at all to go to college. And so, and there's not a limit. You can put as much in there as you need. So there's significant tax advantages more so than these Trump accounts.
1: Interesting. How similar was this to Cory Booker's idea when he was running for president?
0: You know, it's very similar. I mean, there's been a lot of programs or a lot of ideas, policy ideas to help get families started investing, because only about half of the U.S. public is in the stock market. And so the concept of setting up an account to try to encourage people to save in retirement is a valid concept. The problem with this is that people have to do something. And when you're talking about regular people living their lives, trying to pay their bills and the rent, the idea that they're going to, you know, fill out a tax form or set this up and watch it, and it's not necessarily going to do what the administration thinks it's going to do. I mean, who's going to benefit? The financial companies are going to benefit. Who's going to, you know, those collecting fees to run those accounts? Those are the folks that are really going to benefit from these accounts, more so than the average, low or middle income family.
1: What about, and maybe this is a silly question, but every child born in a year, what is there, 3-4 million kids born a year? If each one of them is given $1,000 and then bought into the stock market, isn't that going to raise the stock market for everybody? That seems like a lot of money that is going to be invested into the stock market that wasn't invested in the stock market the last couple of years.
0: I mean, it certainly could help boost the stock market, absolutely. But, you know, I work with individuals a lot. You know, President Obama had a similar program to try to encourage people to put in the stock market, and not many people take advantage of it. You know, think about it now. People can invest in the stock market right now, this today, without any of these accounts set up, and only half of the country does. So the idea that everybody is going to create this account and it's going to implode the stock market, that's not going to happen, because right now people could do that and they're not doing it.
1: With these Trump accounts, as you said to start off the segment, you have to go and register. If you don't register, your baby doesn't get the $1,000.
0: That's right.
1: Yeah, interesting. What's the Dell donation? Didn't Michael Dell and his wife sort of help out this idea for kids born before 2025?
0: Yeah, sure, they did.
1: you're a little cynical on that too. What's the problem with that?
0: No, listen, if you really truly wanted to make a difference in a child's life, if the Dell family truly wanted to make a serious impact, how about setting up a fund that would fully pay for a kid's college education? How about setting up funds to help people with a down payment for their homes? You know, I mean, the collective amount that they're giving, you know, sure, it's a huge amount of money, but per family, per helping families, making a game changer, well, it's a big publicity stunt for them. It makes them look, you know, great, but in the impact on individual families is minimal.
1: There, I think,
0: so,
1: it was,
0: yeah, I'm pretty cynical. Listen, I have spent my entire career helping people save and invest and manage their money. And so I'm not saying that any program that would encourage people to save for themselves or their kids' retirement is a bad idea. But what I would like to see is a program that would be a true game changer, that would set people up to do better for themselves and not like trickle. You know, this is sort of like a trickle. It's like you turn on a faucet and it's like little drips of water. You really want to help someone pull that faucet, turn that faucet all the way up and let that money pour down. And then you will truly change people's lives.
1: You sound a lot like Dave Ramsey. Dave Ramsey basically called this whole thing more or less of a publicity stunt. It sounds nice, and sure, I'll take the $1,000 for my kid, but there are many more things you can do to give your kid a better chance in life.
0: That's exactly right. You know, I mean, think about, you know, we had the big bill, which is, we see now the effects of that, you know, less money for people for the SNAP benefits. making it more difficult for people who are struggling to stay on Medicare, Medicaid to get health benefits. See, those programs to help people with a hand up to truly help themselves, that's where our money could make a difference. You know, this makes them, they can say, oh, yeah, we're giving every kid $1,000. And listen, I come from a low-income family, and so I'm not saying that, you know, $6,000 when you turn 18 is nothing, but I do know that I see families who can't send their kids to college, or they take out, you know, decades of debt to send that. Families can't afford down payment on a home. You know, families, you know, we see now they cut a lot of the subsidies for the ACA, the Obamacare, and so people are dropping their health care insurance, and that means they're sicker. They can't go to the hospital or the doctors. You know, you truly want to help American families boost those programs, you know, and help families in that way. This makes the rich people look like they're helping, but they're not in a way that is legacy building.
1: Yeah. And this policy, these Trump accounts start with children born January 1st, 2025. Through 2028, so it's only a 3-year pilot program, I guess, to see how it goes. One quick question about
0: what are those years are important. What happens in those years? Who's going to still be in office next? Why you cut it off then? Think about that. So let me just help the people while I'm in office, and then what?
1: You'd have to ask them. I don't know. I'm just giving you the facts here. So one question about the company matching. You said the company, if they so choose, can match or contribute $2,500 per year. Can a company individually pick and choose which employer they choose to do that to, or do they have to, if they make it available for one, they have to make it available for all?
0: You know, I'm not sure about that, but I doubt very seriously that they could pick and choose who they could, like many benefits that companies offer, there are rules about how you have to offer it. If you offer it to one, you have to offer it to all.
1: Right.
0: So I don't know if we know enough about how that would be set up. But again, under the law, any employer can contribute up to $2,500 annually per employee's child. And the contributions, this is very interesting, are 100% tax-free for the employee, which is great. And it counts as a deductible business expense for the company.
1: Well, I mean, if you're going to do it, you might as well give them an incentive to do it. But,
0: yeah,
1: you know, right. If you've got the money to, the $1,000 is nice, but you're right. If you put the $5,000 up to in the account, and then the company matches $2,500, you're talking $7,500 a year. That, you know, over the course of 10, 12, 20 years, that could be a nice little chunk of change when it's all said and done.
0: That's right. But again, think about that. So $5,000 a year for an average family is, you know, over $400 divided by 12. So you're looking at families who have an extra $400 a month to put into these. And if those families had that, they would have already been doing it, you know. And it's a difficult, it's difficult for a lot of families to allocate that kind of money.
1: Certainly
0: so
1: understandable.
0: Who will end up benefiting? Wealthier families who can take advantage of it.
1: Michelle Singletary, nationally syndicated personal finance columnist with the Washington Post. She's written a number of books, including What to Do with Your Money When a Crisis Hits. And you've seen her on CNN, NPR, The Today Show, Good Morning America, and so on and so forth. Michelle Singletary, thanks for joining us. Have a good night.
0: All right. Thank you for having me.
1: You got it. America at Night, back in a moment.
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10: Here's your forecast on News Talk 1250 KBRF. Continuing for the overnight tonight with some showers and a few thunderstorms still hanging out. 62 for our low, 77 for Wednesday's high, 66 partly cloudy for Wednesday night. Going to be gorgeous, sunny, 81 on Thursday, 63 under mostly clear skies Thursday night. Friday up around 86 and sunny, 66 Friday night, then 89 and sunny on a Saturday. That is a look at your forecast on News Talk 1250 KBRF. 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
1: All right, let's remind you that for those of you who want to call in but aren't listening during the live portion of the show, we've got the voicemails set up for you. 1-844-2-McGraw, 1-844-262-4729. We usually take phone calls in hour number three, but we're always monitoring the text line, and somebody can text us. Again, text us anything you want during an interview, during a conversation, or after hours. We certainly read all, if not most, if not all, the texts. 1-844-2-McGraw. That same phone number gets you in on a live phone call. We love first-time callers. We love first-time voicemails too. We love everybody. We love everybody. That's half the fun of the show. So you want to call, you want to text, or you want to leave a voicemail? All the same number. 1-844-2-McGraw. 1-844-262-4729. A couple, a little more news nuggets for you. It looks like this Graham Plattner, he has now been canceled a fundraiser. They have until the 12th to do something. Story in the New York Times this morning that he was making demands, apparently saying that he will drop out if and only if they can guarantee the person they replace him with has many of the same views as he has. That seems an oddity thing to ask for. But I guess he's taken a day or two to come to grips with the fact that he's losing massive amounts of support. He's losing fundraising opportunities. They're pulling the money. They're pulling the support. He could hold on. Somebody brought up today, if you remember Todd Akin. Remember Todd Akin back, it seems like a lifetime ago, but Todd Akin was the senator, he was a congressman running for Senate in Missouri, and he had made a comment about legitimate rape. And it went sideways, and at the time, the Republican Party disowned him, disavowed him, turned their back on him. Matter of fact, the presidential candidate, Mitt Romney, said everything dried up, the support, the money, and everything. It was too late to change horses in the race. Ended up losing a very red state like Missouri, lost to Democrat Claire McCaskill. She went on to win re-election. All because Todd Akin had this comment that he tried to clear it up, but his explanations were a little more confusing than the actual comment. What did he actually mean? What did he actually say? I actually thought Todd Akin was a very nice man. He was a woodworker, and I was a very nice man, but no doubt that was an awkward comment that kind of didn't make any sense, and Democrats pounced on it, and ultimately it cost the Republicans that Senate seat for 6 more years. So we'll see what happens with this Graham Plattner story, but he's dropping out of fundraisers and losing all the support. I mean, at any moment you could hear that he's officially pulling out, or he stays. I mean, it's his to stay. So we'll see how it all turns out. Stay right there. More to come. Our executive director is Tom DeLack tonight, filling in for Alex. Our engineer tonight is Richard Good. I'm McGraw-Milhaven. This is...
5: 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Ready to harness the world?
15: You bet, Daisy. 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
5: Thanks. 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
24: News this hour from Town Hall. I'm Jason Walker. The United States attacking Iranian military sites after Tehran struck three vessels in the Strait of Hormuz. The move Wednesday comes as part of the American effort that also revokes Iran's ability to openly sell crude in the world market. NATO's Secretary General is telling officials and the media most allies are on their way to reaching defense spending targets.
25: NATO's Secretary General Mark Rutte says allies need to present credible plans to reach higher defense spending targets.
26: Here in Ankara, I expect nations to present clear, concrete, and credible plans to reach that 5% goal. And the evidence we see so far is impressive.
25: Rutte adds nations which may be falling behind in defense spending commitments will be encouraged to stick to the plan. I'm Charles DeLevesma.
24: Donald Trump's never been known to mince words, and the president sure wasn't at the NATO summit earlier in the day. He insists now the United States should be controlling Greenland, not Denmark. President also announcing a major change in U.S. policy toward Turkey.
27: President Trump announced the U.S. is lifting sanctions on Turkey during a meeting with Turkish President Erdogan at the NATO summit.
28: We're going to be taking the sanctions off. It's time to do that. We don't want to sanction friends. It's very simple. There's plenty of people we can sanction, and we are sanctioned. We don't want to sanction friends.
27: The move clears the way for closer cooperation between the two NATO allies. Willie Nelson, the White House.
24: Authorities say an ICE agent has shot and killed a man in Houston. Department of Homeland Security says the shooting occurred during an operation against an illegal immigrant who was trying to get away. Scary moments in New York. Workers trying to stabilize a skyscraper after buckled columns and sagging floors forced evacuations. That 37-year-old building is still being looked at very carefully. More on these stories, townhall.com.
29: Have you ordered your copy of The Story of Everything yet? 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You know, if Charles Darwin were alive today, he'd be on his apology tour, going to every school, elementary through college, jokingly apologizing for his belief and conviction that there was no intelligent design. This movie suggests a thoughtful exploration of evolution and the growing scientific discussion around intelligent design, and presents physics, math, and biology in a visually compelling way. It also raises questions about whether the complexity we observe in nature is best explained by chance, processes alone, or by intentional design. Truth is, The Story of Everything will leave you practically speechless as it highlights the beauty and precision of our universe. It's a conversation that continues to engage scientists, educators, and curious minds across the world. For your own copy, just go to thestoryofeverything.film/Mike. That's thestoryofeverything.film/Mike. thestoryofeverything.film/Mike.
24: It is one of those stories where you stop and think, just how could this have happened in the first place? At the same time, you thank God it has a very happy ending because a small child is alive and well. Correspondent Marcella Sanchez explains.
30: First responders were dispatched to a home in a Phoenix suburb in response to a possible drowning in February. An 18-month-old boy was taken to Mercy Gilbert Medical Center, where a doctor pronounced him dead. But about 5 hours later, police were notified that the child was found breathing in a room that serves as the hospital morgue. Newly released police records also reveal two Gilbert police officers saw possible signs of life multiple times. Now police in Gilbert are recommending criminal neglect charges against the boys' parents. I'm Marcela Sanchez.
24: Breaking news and analysis, townhall.com. Some of America's biggest airlines expanding their premium cabins and adding more luxury perks to attract high-paying passengers.
0: Industry experts say airline competition for customers willing to pay extra for comfortable seats, chef-designed food, and access to exclusive airport lounges has accelerated since the end of the COVID pandemic. Analysts say first-class, business-class, and premium economy seats now generate a disproportionate share of airline revenue. The United Airlines CEO says the industry isn't just courting big spenders, but is working to improve the experience for all travelers. Rich Thomason reporting.
24: Federal judge rules the Justice Department cannot have access to personal information for every person who worked during the 2020 election in Fulton County, Georgia. Department had served a grand jury subpoena in April. More on these stories, townhall.com.
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6: Here's your forecast on News Talk 1250 KBRF. Continuing for the overnight tonight with some showers and a few thunderstorms still hanging out. 62 for our low, 77 for Wednesday's high, 66 partly cloudy for Wednesday night. Going to be gorgeous, sunny, 81 on Thursday, 63 under mostly clear skies Thursday night. Friday up around 86 and sunny, 66 Friday night, then 89 and sunny on a Saturday. That is a look at your forecast on News Talk 1250 KPRF. 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
7: Strikes against Iranian targets. I'm Lisa Dwyer.
8: President Trump is in Turkey for a NATO summit and making a promise to the host country. Sagar Meghani, Washington.
9: Officials say a Manhattan high-rise under construction near Grand Central Terminal remains unstable. Julie Walker, New York.
25: Francis Emmanuel Macron had entered the presidential palace to meet Syrian President Ahmad al-Sharaa when the explosions happened. I'm Charles Tumidesma.
10: It was an epic finish at the World Cup in Atlanta as Argentina beat Egypt 3-2. I'm Ed Donahue.
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14: It's 7 after. Maine Democratic Senate candidate Graham Plattner is facing more calls to end his campaign amid new allegations. Correspondent Clayton Neville reports.
22: The race has national implications as Democrat Graham Plattner runs to unseat Republican Susan Collins in Maine in the midterms. A Democratic win in that state could shift the balance of power in Congress. Plattner's been no stranger to controversy since launching his campaign with allegations of sexting and infidelity against him. Through those controversies, though, he's maintained support of Democrats until now. Maryland Governor Wes Moore.
31: These are horrific allegations, and he needs to get out of the race right now.
22: This in the wake of new allegations against Plattner. 41-year-old Maine resident Ginny Rakicott says that Plattner raped her back in 2021. He denies the allegations, but one of his top supporters on Capitol Hill now distancing himself from Plattner. Senator Bernie Sanders said, quote, "In light of these very serious allegations, I've recommended that he step aside." End quote. Senate Minority Leader Chuck Schumer focused on beating Collins when speaking with reporters.
32: We're going to beat Susan Collins.
22: Plattner took to social media this week.
33: I wanted to directly address the troubling, serious, and false allegations against me. Any accusation of non-consensual behavior is categorically false.
22: While denying the allegations, he says he's considering his next steps in the race. If he drops out by July 13th, Democrats can still field another candidate before the end of the month. Gubernatorial runner-up in Maine, Nirav Shah, and one-time Plattner ally Troy Jackson among potential replacements. I'm Clayton Neville.
14: The conflict between the U.S. and Iran is heating up again. Correspondent Lisa Dwyer reports tensions flared after several ships in the Strait of Hormuz were attacked.
1: The U.S. military has launched a series of strikes against Iranian targets after three merchant ships were struck in the waters of Oman. In a statement posted to social media, U.S. Central Command says American forces launched the strikes to impose heavy costs for targeting and attacking commercial shipping crewed by innocent civilians in an international waterway, and says that Iran's demonstrated aggression was unwarranted, dangerous, and a clear violation of the ceasefire. I'm Lisa Dwyer.
14: President Trump traveled to Turkey to participate in a NATO summit. Correspondent Sagar Magani reports the president made some promises to the host nation while there.
8: President Trump is in Turkey for a NATO summit and making a promise to the host country. After an honors arrival ceremony in Ankara, the president said he'll lift sanctions imposed on Turkey after it bought a Russian missile defense system and thus was kicked out of America's F-35 fighter jet program.
2: It's time.
8: Regaining access to the jets is a top goal of Turkey's leader. Will the U.S. sell them to him?
2: It's a decision we're going to make.
8: The president's often upended NATO summits with complaints European allies are not spending enough on defense. Earlier today, NATO announced military projects worth billions of dollars.
5: It's money well spent.
8: Alliance Chief Mark Rutte says NATO cannot keep being over-reliant on the U.S. Sagar Magani, Washington.
14: 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It's 11 after. When we return on America in the Morning, a routine construction project leads to an alarming discovery in the heart of New York City. That and more after these messages.
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0: You're with America in the Morning. A chance for severe weather today, mainly in the Carolinas and Midwest. Here's AccuWeather.com meteorologist Brian Thompson with the Wednesday Outlook.
1: We're watching a couple of areas for the potential for some severe thunderstorms as we head through the afternoon and evening hours for today. The first one being across southern parts of the Mid-Atlantic and also down into the Carolinas. The potential for some flooding downpours and some locally damaging winds with some of these storms as they develop again later on today. And there will be some thunderstorms even back through Kentucky and Tennessee. Some of those could be locally heavy and gusty, too. Outside of that, across the rest of the southeast, down to the central Gulf Coast and through Florida, kind of the typical summertime thunderstorms popping up with the heating of the day as we head into the afternoon hours. Across the northeast today, it's going to be brightening up. A lot of areas have seen quite a few clouds the last couple of days, and it's been quite the change over the past couple of days with temperatures only in the 60s and 70s in the afternoon in many places, but it will be warming back up into the 80s today as the sun comes back out. Also watching thunderstorms across the Midwest today from the upper part of Michigan, upper peninsula of Michigan through Wisconsin. And we'll see those storms fire through Iowa, Nebraska, northern parts of Kansas, the Black Hills of South Dakota, and through the Rockies as well. We'll have the potential for some strong storms that could produce hail, damaging winds, and some flooding downpours. We are going to be also watching some heat in the desert southwest. Could hit 110 degrees in Las Vegas today. It'll get close to 115 in Phoenix, but it is going to be much more comfortable along the West Coast as we'll enjoy some sunshine on this Wednesday. And that's the weather across America. In Cleveland today, humid with sun and some clouds, high 84. In Denver, partly sunny for today. There could be a strong afternoon thunderstorm around with a high of 92. That's the nation's weather. I'm AccuWeather.com meteorologist Brian Thompson.
0: 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I'm John Trout. Several buildings in New York City had to be evacuated yesterday after construction crews found a high-rise with buckling support beams. Correspondent Julie Walker has the story.
2: Officials say a Manhattan high-rise under construction near Grand Central Terminal remains unstable after columns buckled and floors sagged Tuesday. The structure was still moving and buildings in the surrounding area had to evacuate, including a hotel, school, and several offices. Mayor Mamdani on scene.
3: First responders and structural engineers are working closely with the project engineer to develop plans to shore up the impacted floor. If the floor is deemed to be secure, engineers will enter and begin shoring up the building. As we await the arrivals of materials that will stabilize the building, DOB engineers have been investigating with FDNY drones. This is an extremely serious situation.
2: Officials found two columns had buckled on the 21st and 22nd floors. The building is the former Pfizer HQ under construction to build luxury apartments. Julie Walker, New York.
0: Correspondent Charles de Ledesma reports explosions rocked Damascus, Syria during a visit from French President Emmanuel Macron.
4: Francis Emmanuel Macron had entered the presidential palace to meet Syrian President Ahmad al-Sharia when the explosions happened, where local media report Macron was staying. The French president's office says he's safe and that his meeting with al-Sharia was continuing. Macron's the first major Western leader to visit Syria since al-Sharia came to power. State media, citing an unnamed security official, says the two blasts in the heart of the capital were caused by explosive devices. A large plume of smoke could be seen from the site. The area is on a busy street in Damascus and is near the headquarters of the tourism industry and at the Damascus National Museum. Footage widely circulated on social media showed a van and a motorcycle on fire and bloodstains on the street. No group has immediately claimed responsibility. I'm Charles Villadesma.
0: In an historic comeback, Argentina beats Egypt 3-2 to secure its spot in the round of eight at the World Cup. Correspondent Ed Donahue has the story.
5: It was an epic finish at the World Cup in Atlanta as Argentina beat Egypt 3-2. Egypt was leading 2-0 with 11 minutes of regulation time to go. Argentina roared back with three goals. Enzo Fernandez scored the winning goal in stoppage time. Fan Sudi Morales was riding that roller coaster.
6: I was crying since the beginning. I was praying. I have a rosary here. I was very nervous, but I knew that we got this.
5: The second goal was scored by Lionel Messi, his eighth goal of this World Cup. Messi says, honestly, I'm just so happy we made it through and about the way we did it. Things got tough at 2-0, so it was incredibly exciting to turn it around once again. We suffered a lot, but that's the World Cup for you. Messi was in tears after the final whistle. I'm Ed Donahue.
0: It's 18 after. When we return on America in the Morning, shortchanged. A major insurer is accused of leaving homeowners holding the bag. After these messages.
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0: It's 20 after. Welcome back. You're with America in the Morning. The state of Oklahoma has sued Allstate, accusing the insurance provider of underpaying and denying claims for damage from wind and hailstorms. In the lawsuit, Oklahoma says that since at least 2020, Allstate has secretly used restrictive standards in assessing claims in order to lower payments to policyholders and boost corporate profits. The state also accused the Illinois-based company of stripping licensed adjusters of their ability to approve coverage and replacing them with unlicensed reviewers who are more likely to deny coverage. The lawsuit seeks unspecified damages plus civil fines for violations of Oklahoma consumer protection and anti-racketeering laws. Allstate has not commented on the litigation. AI stocks are weighing down markets after underperforming analysts' expectations. Correspondent Seth Sutel has your market report.
1: I'm Seth Sutel, and this is the AP Market Report. Major indexes closed lower on Wall Street as AI-related companies fell again. The S&P 500 fell 0.4% Tuesday. Big drops for several major chip makers pulled the index lower. That offset gains in other parts of the market. The Nasdaq Composite fell 1.2%. The Dow lost 130 points. That's about 0.2%. The weakness began in Asia, where Samsung Electronics sank 6.9% in Seoul, despite predicting huge gains in second quarter profits. AI stocks have come under pressure worldwide because of worries that their prices have shot too high. Crude oil prices rose, treasury yields climbed in the bond market. Seth Sutel, New York.
0: As fuel prices put the squeeze on U.S. airlines, correspondent Haya Panjwani reports they're starting to prioritize higher-paying customers.
2: U.S. airlines are betting big on premium cabins to deliver profits. America's biggest airlines are expanding their premium cabins and adding more luxury perks to attract high-paying passengers. Experts say airline competition for customers who are willing to pay for comfortable seats, chef-designed food, and access to exclusive airport lounges has accelerated since the end of the COVID-19 pandemic. Analysts say first class, business class, and premium economy seats now generate a disproportionate share of airline revenue. Critics say the new era of luxury travel is widening the gap between premium and economy passengers. I'm Haya Panjwani.
0: It's 24 after. When we return on America in the Morning, a years-long royal battle with the tabloid press has finally reached its conclusion after these messages.
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0: It's 26 after. Welcome back. You're with America in the Morning. Police in Arizona say a toddler pulled from a backyard pool in February was declared dead at a hospital, only to be found alive hours later. Correspondent Marcella Sanchez reports.
1: First responders were dispatched to a home in a Phoenix suburb in response to a possible drowning in February. An 18-month-old boy was taken to Mercy Gilbert Medical Center, where a doctor pronounced him dead. But about 5 hours later, police were notified that the child was found breathing in a room that serves as the hospital morgue. Newly released police records also reveal two Gilbert police officers saw possible signs of life multiple times. Now, police in Gilbert are recommending criminal neglect charges against the boy's parents. Investigators say there was a strong odor of marijuana at the home and open doors that could have allowed unsupervised access to the pool. Mercy Gilbert says it's investigated the heartbreaking situation, but won't disclose any details. I'm Marcela Sanchez.
0: A judge has issued the final verdict in Prince Harry's lawsuit against tabloids in England. Correspondent Brian Melly reports.
2: Prince Harry's final lawsuit to tame the British tabloids has ended in defeat. A judge in London's High Court dismissed his privacy invasion case against the publisher of the Daily Mail. The judge says Harry relied too heavily on inference and not on evidence, and he found it was realistic that the reporting had come from legitimate sources. The decision scuttles a bid by Harry and six others, including singer Elton John and actor-model Liz Hurley, who were seeking substantial damages. Now they could be stuck with substantial legal bills. It's estimated to have cost over $65 million to put this case and bring it to trial. The judgment leaves a mixed legacy for Harry's trio of lawsuits accusing tabloid publishers of hacking his phone and using private detectives to dig up dirt on his life. 3 years ago, a different judge found the publisher of the Daily Mirror had engaged in widespread and habitual phone hacking and awarded damages to Harry. Last year, Rupert Murdoch's flagship tabloid, The Sun, settled a case out of court and issued an unprecedented apology to Harry. The ruling coincidentally came as Harry happened to be in London.
0: It was on this date, but what was the year the first U.S. passport was printed? 1796. It was a large 11x17 document designed to protect merchant ships from pirates. America in the Morning for Wednesday, July 8th, 2026 is produced by Alexander Hinton. I'm John Trout. This is Westwood One.
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5: Here's your forecast on News Talk 1250 KBLRF, continuing for the overnight tonight with some showers and a few thunderstorms still hanging out. 62 for our low, 77 for Wednesday's high, 66 partly cloudy for Wednesday night. Going to be gorgeous, sunny, 81 on Thursday, 63 under mostly clear skies Thursday night. Friday up around 86 and sunny, 66 Friday night, then 89 and sunny on a Saturday. That is a look at your forecast on News Talk 1250 KPRF. 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
6: With SRN News, I'm Jason Walker. Denmark is vowing to defend its territory after President Trump insisted the United States should control Greenland. Now, the Danish Prime Minister emphasized Greenland's right to self-determination, stating that it is not for sale. A new AP-NORC poll highlights divisions among American Jews regarding Israel. Survey shows that religiously affiliated Jews see support for Israel as central to their identity, while those who are religiously unaffiliated are far more critical of Israel's actions in Gaza. Authorities say an ICE agent has shot and killed a man in Houston during an operation as the man attempted to evade arrest. Spokesman says the shooting occurred during the operation Tuesday. The illegal immigrant was from Mexico. This is SRN News.
7: I love telling you about the story of everything. 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

0: This is America in the Morning from Westwood One. I'm John Trout. Coming up this half hour,
1: both the shooting war and the economic war between the U.S. and Iran resume. I'm Richard Johnson.
2: President Trump has harsh words for European allies while attending the NATO conference in Turkey. I'm John Stolness in Washington.
3: Evacuations in the heart of Midtown Manhattan. I'm Clayton Neville.
4: Trump administration plans to open a 528-bed holding center for migrant families and unaccompanied children. I'm Ben Thomas.
0: Plus, in sports, a World Cup surprise with our Robert Workman. We're back after these messages.
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10: 32.

0: northeast today. Can't say the same, though, through the southern mid-Atlantic, parts of Virginia and into the Carolinas, where there will be the potential for flooding downpours and damaging wind gusts with some of the storms moving through the Carolinas today, and even some heavier storms back through parts of Kentucky and Tennessee, too. Some spotty thunderstorms there south toward the central Gulf Coast down to Florida. We will see mostly dry weather farther north, though, through Indianapolis, Detroit, and Chicago today. Watching another area of potentially severe storms across the Midwest, from parts of Wisconsin, even the UP of Michigan, back through southern parts of Minnesota, through Iowa, Nebraska, and Kansas, even western parts of South Dakota through the Black Hills, could have some hail, damaging winds, and flooding downpours with some of those storms. And it will be stormy across the Rockies at times this afternoon with some of those heavier thunderstorms. Looking toward the southwest, it's going to be a very hot day from Las Vegas to Phoenix. In fact, in Phoenix, some of the hottest weather we've seen so far this year, a high around 115. It'll be around 110 in Las Vegas this afternoon. The comfortable spot in the west will be along the west coast. Highs in the 70s from Seattle down to Portland today. A nice day along the California coast as well. That's the nation's weather. I'm AccuWeather.com meteorologist Brian Thompson.
1: 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Calls for Maine Democrat Senate nominee Graham Plattner to resign are growing in the wake of a rape accusation from his ex-girlfriend. Correspondent Ed Donahue reports.
2: Vermont Independent Senator Bernie Sanders is the latest and most notable lawmaker to pull support for Maine Democratic Senate nominee Graham Plattner following an allegation of sexual assault.
3: I wanted to directly address the troubling, serious, and false allegations against me.
2: In a video message, Plattner says any allegation of non-consensual behavior is false.
3: Regardless of the inaccuracy of the reporting, but mindful of the political reality it will inflict, we are taking the time to reflect on the best path forward. For the state that I love, the people that I love, the movement I belong to, and the goal of defeating Susan Collins.
2: The allegation is the latest in a string of controversies Plattner has faced and so far weathered since the oyster farmer and Marine veteran entered the race. Maine Governor Janet Mills earlier dropped out of the Democratic race for Senate. I'm Ed Donahue.
1: The U.S. is back on the offensive against Iran on two fronts, military and economic. More from correspondent Rich Johnson.
4: Before he left for the NATO summit, President Trump made U.S. intentions clear.
5: We're either going to make a deal or we're going to finish the job.
4: And late Tuesday, U.S. Central Command announced new strikes against Iran in an offensive that one source told CNN is punishment and won't be over for a bit. The action comes after Iran attacked at least three tankers in the Strait of Hormuz. The U.S. has also revoked a waiver allowing Iran to sell oil. Iran calls that a violation of last month's Memorandum of Understanding. Before the new attacks, Iran said there will be no new peace talks if Trump continues his threats. Carnegie Endowment for International Peace senior fellow Karim Sajjanpour says it's a sign that Iran is overplaying its hand.
6: Right now, I think that Iranian officials are experiencing what I call a sugar high. They are very confident, given that they were able to survive. That was their only priority, which was to survive.
4: His comment made before the new U.S. military action, courtesy of CNN. Tuesday in Turkey at the NATO summit, the president continued to criticize the alliance for not joining the fight.
7: You would think that they'd be very willing to do something to help us, and they really weren't.
4: Trump said if not for the NATO summit being held in Turkey, he might not have attended. The world quickly reacted to the new military action. After falling below $70 a barrel on Monday amid signs of peace, Brent crude was trading near $76 late Tuesday, a 5% day-to-day rise. I'm Rich Johnson.
1: President Trump is in Turkey for 2 days of meetings with NATO allies and to meet with his political counterpart, Turkey's President Erdogan. Trump also revealed he will allow Turkey back into the United States F-35 program, as correspondent John Stolness reports from Washington.
8: The president announced he was removing sanctions against Turkey put in place in 2019 when Turkey purchased a Russian-made air defense system. But Trump proclaimed he does not want to sanction friends.
7: Why wouldn't we do that? We have a better relationship with Turkey, and Turkey's been in many ways much more loyal than other countries that we think would be loyal. So, yeah, it's something certainly we would consider. It's a great plane.
8: Israeli Prime Minister Benjamin Netanyahu told CNN Tuesday he advised President Trump against making that decision.
9: Notwithstanding the personal friendship.

0: relationship that President Trump has with Erdogan, it doesn't make Turkey a friendly state to the United States, to the contrary.
1: The president also hinted he may not be done drawing down U.S. forces from European theaters.
2: Well, we're going to see. I was very disappointed with NATO. And frankly, if it weren't held in Turkey, where my friend happens to be a very strong leader, a very strong person, it's possible that I wouldn't have attended.
1: Trump has already ordered the withdrawal of about 5,000 troops in his second term, mostly from Germany. And after being pressed by reporters regarding harsh things he has said and posted on social media about Europe, Trump warned European countries their way of life is in danger.
2: Europe's a very different place than it was 20 years ago. A lot different, much different. It's a much different, and they better be careful with immigration and energy.
1: The president once again declared his desire for the U.S. to take control of Greenland.
2: Well, that's what hurt my relationship with NATO, because Greenland doesn't help Denmark. Denmark doesn't spend money to really help Greenland.
1: And he once again voiced his displeasure with Europe's unwillingness to provide military support to open the Strait of Hormuz and participate in the war with Iran.
2: You would think that they'd be very willing to do something to help us.
1: Ukrainian President Volodymyr Zelensky was also there, pushing for his country to be invited into NATO.
3: And we already see each other as reliable partners, and it would be only natural to become a part of one common security community.
1: He's also asking for more U.S.-made Patriot missiles for Ukraine, as well as Western Europe, to protect against Russian attacks. John Stolness, Washington.
4: It's 17 till. When we return on America in the Morning, driverless rides are expanding, but so are questions about safety. That and more after these messages.
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0: Now 15 till. Welcome back. You're with America in the Morning. I'm John Trout. An office tower at risk of collapsing prompted evacuations in Midtown Manhattan Tuesday. Correspondent Clayton Neville reports.
1: Officials say a beam buckled on the 21st floor of the 37-story office tower on the corner of East 42nd Street and 2nd Avenue. The office building's being converted into luxury apartments, and a construction crew noticed cracks inside the building.
2: Two structural columns have buckled, in addition to multiple cracks and sagging floors.
1: New York City Mayor Zoran Mamdani.
2: The building remains unstable. Since arriving on scene, we have witnessed additional movement in one of the compromised columns.
1: People in the building and in the surrounding area were evacuated. No injuries were reported. The mayor said the effort to stabilize the building would last into the night.
2: First responders and structural engineers are working closely with the project engineer to develop plans to shore up the impacted floor. If the floor is deemed to be secure, engineers will enter and begin shoring up the building.
1: Streets remained shut down and buildings evacuated. I'm Clayton Neville.
0: Prosecutors unveil new footage inside the Utah courtroom where they're laying out the case against Charlie Kirk's alleged assassin. Correspondent Hannah Schoenbaum reports.
3: Kirk's parents and widow are back in court, along with the president's son, Donald Trump Jr. Prosecutors are working to convince a judge that they have enough evidence against defendant Tyler Robinson to put him on trial for aggravated murder. We heard an investigator testify about Robinson's alleged movements around Utah Valley University on the day of the shooting. And prosecutors played previously unseen campus surveillance video that the investigator said shows Robinson climb over a railing onto a rooftop, crouch down, and run to a site overlooking where Kirk was speaking. Julie Eastman, a fan of Charlie Kirk, told me she lined up at 4 a.m. to snag one of just 14 seats available to the public.
4: Erica got teary-eyed a little bit and was, you know, putting her head down a lot of it. Charlie's mom got emotional.
3: Outside court in Provo, Utah, I'm Hannah Schoenbaum.
0: ICE releases plans for a new facility which could speed up deportations for families and kids. Correspondent Ben Thomas has details.
5: The Trump administration plans to open a 528-bed holding center for migrant families and unaccompanied children awaiting removal from the U.S. It's being built in Alexandria, Louisiana, next to an airfield that's become the nation's largest hub of deportation flights. Immigration and Customs Enforcement says the facility's not a detention center, but a staging facility. The location would remove logistical headaches caused by extracting children from foster homes and shelters and not having anywhere to put them during final preparations for flight. I'm Ben Thomas.
0: Correspondent Lisa Dwyer reports a judge is rejecting the Justice Department's attempt to get names of 2020 election workers.
6: A federal judge has ruled that the U.S. Department of Justice cannot have access to personal information for every person who worked during the 2020 election in Georgia's Fulton County. The Justice Department in April obtained a grand jury subpoena seeking the names and personal contact information of county employees and volunteer poll workers. The county argued the subpoena was overly broad and meant to target and harass President Donald Trump's opponents. In this ruling Tuesday, U.S. District Judge William Ray called the subpoena unreasonable. I'm Lisa Dwyer.
0: Tesla's driverless robo-taxis are now picking up riders in Miami, and industry watchers are already questioning the fleet's safety record. The new old tech guy, Chuck Palm, has that story.
7: If you hail a ride in Miami this week, the car that shows up may be completely empty. Tesla flipped the switch on the robo-taxi service there last Friday with no driver, no safety monitor, and nobody up front. What shows up is just a Model Y with your name on it. Miami is Tesla's first fully driverless market outside of Texas, and it's a first real weather test. Florida's summer downpours are tough on cameras, and Tesla's system sees the world through cameras alone. You might want to read the map before you cheer. The service area dodges the downtown, Miami Beach, and airport pickups. The fleet is small, and Bloomberg counts roughly 59 Tesla robotaxis in the whole country. On the other hand, Waymo, running in Miami since January, operates about 4,000 vehicles and logs more than 500,000 paid rides every week. Tesla's Austin numbers explain their hesitancy. 14 reported crashes in its first 7 months. That's about one every 57,000 miles, or roughly four times worse than Tesla's own benchmark for a human driver. Even Elon Musk says that the real robo-taxi money doesn't arrive before 2027. So, yes, the front seat is empty. Just read the fine print and maybe the forecast. Follow the new old tech guy on X at Chuck Palm.
0: 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Here's Robert Workman.
8: Tuesday wrapped up the round of 16 at the World Cup. Number one Argentina came back from down 2-0 late to upend upstart Egypt 3-2 in Atlanta. Lionel Messi, whose first half penalty was stopped, booted the cross that Christian Romero headed in at the 79-minute mark. Then Messi himself knocked in the tying goal, his eighth to lead this year's Golden Boot race, and record 21st World Cup goal all time. Enzo Fernandez then capped the comeback with the winner in stoppage time. Switzerland then got by Colombia on penalties in Vancouver, so after an off day today, the quarterfinals begin tomorrow with France and Morocco in Foxborough. Spain meets Belgium in L.A. on Friday, then Saturday it's Norway against England in Miami, and Argentina taking on Switzerland in Kansas City. Baseball, Ryan O'Hearn hit 3 home runs and drove in 10 runs as the Pirates torpedoed the Braves 12-4. O'Hearn belted a grand slam in the first inning, a 3-run shot in the third, and another 3-run dinger in the sixth. Royals overpowered the Mets 16-12. The teams combined for 32 hits. Casey's Tyler Tolbert came into the game with hits in 7 straight at-bats. And he did it 5 more times, tying the record of 12 hits in a row.
9: This is a truly honor. I wouldn't say it's a me thing. It's one thing to celebrate together as a team, because most importantly, we got the wins.
8: That record was set in 1902 and had not been done again since 1952. Brewers swept a pair from the Cardinals 4-3 in the day game, 10-2 under the lights thanks to a 7-run seventh. Kyle Schwarber hit his league-leading 31st big fly. Zach Wheeler tied his career high with 14 Ks, and the Phillies defeated the Reds 4-1. Rays dropped the Yankees 6-4. Ian Seymour fanned a dozen. Twins topped the Guardians 3-1. Taj Bradley with 10 punchouts. Tarek Skubal struck out 9. Colt Keith went deep, and the Tigers tore up the A's 6-2. Red Sox ripped the White Sox for their fourth straight win to pull themselves out of the AL East cellar. Padres topped the Diamondbacks, all of the scoring in the first inning, including Jake Cronenworth's 3-run tater. Rangers hung up a tie-breaking 5-spot in the 8th to take down the Angels. Rockies got 3 in the 8th to edge the Dodgers, despite Shohei Ohtani hitting his 300th career home run. Wins for the Astros, Cubs, Blue Jays, and Marlins. And at the Wimbledon in the quarterfinals, 7-seed Coco Gauff dropped the first set, but rallied to beat fellow American 4-seed Jessica Pegula 3-3. Men's quarters, number 1 in defending champ Jannik Sinner was a straight set winner, while number 7 Novak Djokovic needed 5 sets, 5 hours and 15 minutes to oust 3-seed Canadian Felix Auger-Aliassime. That's Wednesday Sports.
0: Thank you, sir. Now 8 before the hour. When we return on America in the Morning, lights, camera, algorithm. Meet Hollywood's next leading lady after these messages.
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0: It's 6 till. Welcome back. This is America in the Morning. The boarding school where Paris Hilton claims she was abused as a teen has had its license revoked. Correspondent Julie Walker has details.
1: As a teen, Paris Hilton went to a Utah boarding school where she says she was abused, including allegations that staff beat her, watched her shower, gave her unknown pills. Over the years, others made similar abuse claims. Now the state has taken the school's license away. In June, Hilton spoke out about it on the steps of the Provo courthouse.
2: Provo Canyon School tried to break me down. They told me I was worthless. They told me that no one loved me. They told me I would amount to nothing in life. But when they locked me in solitary confinement, all I could do to keep myself sane was dream of the life I would build when I got out. I dreamed of becoming strong enough, successful enough, and powerful enough to come back and be the hero that I needed when I was a little girl locked inside.
1: Hilton spent years trying to get the school shut down. The state cites multiple noncompliance issues against Provo Canyon School's Springville campus. The school has 15 days to request a hearing. I'm Julie Walker.
0: The company behind AI-generated actress Tilly Norwood says she is ready for the silver screen. With details, here's correspondent Kevin Carr.
3: Like some celebrities, Tilly Norwood got her start on the internet and in social media.
4: Hi, Tilly Norwood here. Can't wait to see you on The Clipper, the city of Amsterdam, next Tuesday in Cannes.
3: Now she is set to headline a feature film. The only difference is that Tilly Norwood doesn't exist in physical space. She's an AI creation of Particle 6, a company founded by Dutch comedian and writer Aline Vandervelden. The company appropriately debuted Tilly Norwood with an AI-generated video last year.
5: Tilly Norwood, 100% AI-generated.
6: Let's get to know each other, and thanks for watching.
3: Actors' unions quickly denounced the AI actress, and in May, the Academy specifically banned AI actors from Oscar eligibility. Particle 6 describes its film, Misaligned, as, quote, a coming-of-age story infused with existential AI chaos, and it will use a hybrid of AI and traditional production techniques, including motion capture performances. Vandervelden spoke to ABC News about what she hoped the film will accomplish.
7: For us, it's less about, you know, making this a box office hit and more about preparing people for the transition that we're about to go through.
3: Most of Tilly Norwood's presence online is visual. Emotional acting and comedic timing have yet to be publicly demonstrated, though the company insists their girl is ready to go.
8: Can she cry on Graham Norton?
9: Of course she can, and it'll be clipped, subtitled, and monetized on TikTok by lunchtime.
3: Actual Graham Norton clip does not yet exist. I'm Kevin Carr.
0: That's our show for today, Wednesday, July 8th, 2026. America in the Morning is produced by Alexander Hinton. I'm John Trout. This is Westwood One.

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1: News this hour from Town Hall. I'm Rich Thomason. It's over. The words of President Trump, clearly frustrated with the Iranian leadership. The president says the ceasefire with Iran is history.
2: They're led by sick people. And they're vicious, violent people. And if they had a nuclear weapon, they'd use it. As far as I'm concerned, it's over.
1: The president, speaking at the NATO summit in Turkey a short time ago, lashing out at Iran's leaders following Iran's attack on several tankers in the Strait of Hormuz, and then the targeting of Bahrain and Kuwait. The U.S. responded by launching strikes on Iranian military targets.
3: Iranian media has reported several explosions in the southern port city of Sirik, as well as Keshem Island and Bandar Abbas. And these do, in fact, appear to be the heaviest U.S. strikes since the ceasefire came into effect. The statement from U.S. Central Command is strongly worded. It says American forces have launched a series of powerful strikes to impose what it describes as heavy costs for targeting and attacking commercial shipping crewed, it says, by innocent civilians in an international waterway.
1: The BBC's Peter Bowes, U.S. has also revoked a license authorizing the sale of Iranian oil. Oil prices are up nearly 6% this morning. Following the latest sexual assault allegations against him, the pressure is mounting on Democrat Graham Platner to drop out of the U.S. Senate race in Maine. One of Platner's strongest supporters, Senator Bernie Sanders, urging Platner to step aside. A preliminary hearing for the man charged in the assassination of Charlie Kirk will continue today. Tyler Robinson's lawyers questioning the reliability of DNA testing, and prosecutors say links Robinson to the suspected murder weapon. And watching Wall Street, the Dow futures are down 676 points. NASDAQ futures 409 points in the red. More on these stories, townhall.com.
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1: An update on a recent bombing in Morocco.
6: A woman suspected of trying to kill a Ukrainian business tycoon in a bombing attack in Monaco last week was found dead in Ukraine with gunshot wounds to the head. Ukraine's Secret Service said that a Ukrainian military intelligence officer confessed to killing the bombing suspect, Anastasia Berezovska, with the help of a former law enforcement officer. The Security Service said he claimed to have acted on his own and without knowledge of his superiors. Authorities have not disclosed possible motives for the bombing attack or the killing of Berezovska. Based on the sophistication of the remote-controlled explosive device that was used, investigators in Monaco said last week that they believed multiple people were involved in the attack. I'm Haya Pinjwani.
1: Healthcare workers at the epicenter of Congo's Ebola outbreak are walking off their jobs. Teams are not getting paid in a timely fashion. The strike threatens efforts to slow the outbreak, and officials say is still spreading faster than the response. News and analysis at townhall.com. A new application of artificial intelligence is at the heart of a spirited debate that's going on in Utah.
7: That debate is about the role of the technology in healthcare. Utah is the first state in the nation to allow AI to renew prescriptions for patients. Previously, that role had always been reserved for doctors and other medically licensed professionals. Technically, state and federal laws don't allow AI programs to handle prescriptions, but officials in Utah have waived those requirements for Doctronic, maker of the AI chatbot that converses with patients and can send refill orders to their pharmacy. The Federal Food and Drug Administration has signaled it doesn't plan to intervene. Keith Peters, Washington.
1: U.S. Airlines spent $6.66 billion on jet fuel in May, an 84% increase from the previous year. It was the second month in a row with fuel costs exceeding $6 billion. More on these stories, townhall.com.
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8: Here's your forecast on News Talk 1250 KBRF, continuing for the overnight tonight with some showers and a few thunderstorms still hanging out. 62 for our low, 77 for Wednesday's high, 66 partly cloudy for Wednesday night. Going to be gorgeous, sunny, 81 on Thursday, 63 under mostly clear skies Thursday night. Friday up around 86 and sunny, 66 Friday night, then 89 and sunny on a Saturday. That is a look at your forecast on News Talk 1250 KBRF. 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

0: This is America in the Morning from Westwood One. Good morning, I'm John Trout. It's Wednesday, July 8th, 2026. Here's what's coming up on America in the Morning.
1: Controversial Senate candidate in Maine, Graham Plattner, loses one of his biggest endorsers. I'm Clayton Neville.
2: The U.S. military has launched a series of strikes against Iranian targets. I'm Lisa Dwyer.
3: President Trump is in Turkey for a NATO summit and making a promise to the host country. Sagar Meghani, Washington.
4: Officials say a Manhattan high-rise under construction near Grand Central Terminal remains unstable. Julie Walker, New York.
5: Francis Emmanuel Macron had entered the presidential palace to meet Syrian President Ahmad al-Sharaa when the explosions happened. I'm Charles Ledesma.
6: It was an epic finish at the World Cup in Atlanta as Argentina beat Egypt 3-2. I'm Ed Donahue.
0: All ahead on America in the Morning. It's 7 after. Maine Democratic Senate candidate Graham Plattner is facing more calls to end his campaign amid new allegations. Correspondent Clayton Neville reports.
1: The race has national implications as Democrat Graham Plattner runs to unseat Republican Susan Collins in Maine in the midterms. A Democratic win in that state could shift the balance of power in Congress. Plattner's been no stranger to controversy since launching his campaign with allegations of sexting and infidelity against him. Through those controversies, though, he's maintained support of Democrats until now. Maryland Governor Wes Moore.
7: These are horrific allegations, and he needs to get out of the race right now.
1: This in the wake of new allegations against Plattner. 41-year-old Maine resident Ginny Rackacott says that Plattner raped her back in 2021. He denies the allegations, but one of his top supporters on Capitol Hill now distancing himself from Plattner. Senator Bernie Sanders said, quote, "In light of these very serious allegations, I've recommended that he step aside." End quote. Senate Minority Leader Chuck Schumer focused on beating Collins when speaking with reporters.
8: We're going to beat Susan Collins.
1: Plattner took to social media this week.
9: I wanted to directly address the troubling, serious, and false allegations against me. Any accusation of non-consensual behavior is categorically false.
1: While denying the allegations, he says he's considering his next steps in the race. If he drops out by July 13th, Democrats can still field another candidate before the end of the month. Gubernatorial runner-up in Maine, Nirav Shah, and one-time Plattner ally Troy Jackson among potential replacements. I'm Clayton Neville.
0: The conflict between the U.S. and Iran is heating up again. Correspondent Lisa Dwyer reports tensions flared after several ships in the Strait of Hormuz were attacked.
2: The U.S. military has launched a series of strikes against Iranian targets after three merchant ships were struck in the waters of Oman. In a statement posted to social media, U.S. Central Command says American forces launched the strikes to impose heavy costs for targeting and attacking commercial shipping crewed by innocent civilians in an international waterway, and says that Iran's demonstrated aggression was unwarranted, dangerous, and a clear violation of the ceasefire. I'm Lisa Dwyer.
0: President Trump traveled to Turkey to participate in a NATO summit. Correspondent Sagar Meghani reports the president made some promises to the host nation while there.
3: President Trump is in Turkey for a NATO summit and making a promise to the host country. After an honors arrival ceremony in Ankara, the president said he'll lift sanctions imposed on Turkey after it bought a Russian missile defense system and thus was kicked out of America's F-35 fighter jet program.
10: It's time.
3: Regaining access to the jets is a top goal of Turkey's leader. Will the U.S. sell them to him?
10: It's a decision we're going to make.
3: The president's often upended NATO summits with complaints European allies are not spending enough on defense. Earlier today, NATO announced military projects worth billions of dollars.
11: It's money well spent.
3: Alliance Chief Mark Rutte says NATO cannot keep being over-reliant on the U.S. Sagar Meghani, Washington.
0: 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It's 11 after. 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
0: You're with America in the Morning. A chance for severe weather today, mainly in the Carolinas and Midwest. Here's AccuWeather.com meteorologist Brian Thompson with the Wednesday outlook.
14: We're watching a couple of areas for the potential for some severe thunderstorms as we head through the afternoon and evening hours for today. The first one being across southern parts of the Mid-Atlantic and also down into the Carolinas. The potential for some flooding downpours and some locally damaging winds with some of these storms as they develop again later on today. And there will be some thunderstorms even back through Kentucky and Tennessee. Some of those could be locally heavy and gusty too. Outside of that, across the rest of the southeast, down to the central Gulf Coast and through Florida, kind of the typical summertime thunderstorms popping up with the heating of the day as we head into the afternoon hours. Across the northeast today, it's going to be brightening up. A lot of areas have seen quite a few clouds the last couple of days, and it's been quite the change over the past couple of days with temperatures only in the 60s and 70s in the afternoon in many places, but it will be warming back up into the 80s today as the sun comes back out. Also watching thunderstorms across the Midwest today from the upper part of Michigan, upper peninsula of Michigan through Wisconsin, and we'll see those storms fire through Iowa, Nebraska, northern parts of Kansas, the Black Hills of South Dakota, and through the Rockies as well. We'll have the potential for some strong storms that could produce hail, damaging winds, and some flooding downpours. We are going to be also watching some heat in the desert southwest. Could hit 110 degrees in Las Vegas today. It'll get close to 115 in Phoenix, but it is going to be much more comfortable along the West Coast as we'll enjoy some sunshine on this Wednesday. And that's the weather across America. In Cleveland today, humid with sun and some clouds, high 84. In Denver, partly sunny for today. There could be a strong afternoon thunderstorm around with a high of 92. That's the nation's weather. I'm AccuWeather.com meteorologist Brian Thompson.
0: 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I'm John Trout. Several buildings in New York City had to be evacuated yesterday after construction crews found a high-rise with buckling support beams. Correspondent Julie Walker has the story.
4: Officials say a Manhattan high-rise under construction near Grand Central Terminal remains unstable after columns buckled and floors sagged Tuesday. The structure was still moving and buildings in the surrounding area had to evacuate, including a hotel, school, and several offices. Mayor Mamdani on scene.
15: First responders and structural engineers are working closely with the project engineer to develop plans to shore up the impacted floor. If the floor is deemed to be secure, engineers will enter and begin shoring up the building. As we await the arrivals of materials that will stabilize the building, DOB engineers have been investigating with FDNY drones. This is an extremely serious situation.
4: Officials found two columns had buckled on the 21st and 22nd floors. The building is the former Pfizer HQ under construction to build luxury apartments. Julie Walker, New York.
0: Correspondent Charles de Ledesma reports explosions rocked Damascus, Syria during a visit from French President Emmanuel Macron.
5: Francis Emmanuel Macron had entered the presidential palace to meet Syrian President Ahmad al-Sharaa when the explosions happened, where local media report Macron was staying. The French president's office says he's safe and that his meeting with al-Sharaa was continuing. Macron's the first major Western leader to visit Syria since al-Sharaa came to power. State media, citing an unnamed security official, says the two blasts in the heart of the capital were caused by explosive devices. A large plume of smoke could be seen from the site. The area's on a busy street in Damascus and is near the headquarters of the tourism industry and the Damascus National Museum. Footage widely circulated on social media showed a van and a motorcycle on fire and bloodstains on the street. No group has immediately claimed responsibility. I'm Charles de Ledesma.
0: In an historic comeback, Argentina beats Egypt 3-2 to secure its spot in the round of eight at the World Cup. Correspondent Ed Donahue has the story.
6: It was an epic finish at the World Cup in Atlanta as Argentina beat Egypt 3-2. Egypt was leading 2-0 with 11 minutes of regulation time to go. Argentina roared back with three goals. Enzo Fernandez scored the winning goal in stoppage time. Fan Sudi Morales was riding that roller coaster.
16: I was crying since the beginning. I was praying. I have a rosary here. I was very nervous, but I knew that we got this.
6: The second goal was scored by Lionel Messi, his eighth goal of this World Cup.
17: No, bueno, la verdad que felicidad por...
6: Messi says, honestly, I'm just so happy we made it through, and about the way we did it. Things got tough at 2-0, so it was incredibly exciting to turn it around once again. We suffered a lot, but that's the World Cup for you. Messi was in tears after the final whistle. I'm Ed Donahue.
0: It's 18 after. When we return on America in the Morning, shortchanged. A major insurer is accused of leaving homeowners holding the bag. After these messages.
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0: It's 20 after. Welcome back. You're with America in the Morning. The state of Oklahoma has sued Allstate, accusing the insurance provider of underpaying and denying claims for damage from wind and hailstorms. In the lawsuit, Oklahoma says that since at least 2020, Allstate has secretly used restrictive standards in assessing claims in order to lower payments to policyholders and boost corporate profits. The state also accused the Illinois-based company of stripping licensed adjusters of their ability to approve coverage and replacing them with unlicensed reviewers who are more likely to deny coverage. The lawsuit seeks unspecified damages plus civil fines for violations of Oklahoma consumer protection and anti-racketeering laws. Allstate has not commented on the litigation. AI stocks are weighing down markets after underperforming analysts' expectations. Correspondent Seth Sutel has your market report.
1: I'm Seth Sutel, and this is the AP Market Report. Major indexes closed lower on Wall Street as AI-related companies fell again. The S&P 500 fell 0.4% Tuesday. Big drops for several major chip makers pulled the index lower. That offset gains in other parts of the market. The Nasdaq Composite fell 1.2%. The Dow lost 130 points. That's about 0.2%. The weakness began in Asia, where Samsung Electronics sank 6.9% in Seoul, despite predicting huge gains in second quarter profits. AI stocks have come under pressure worldwide because of worries that their prices have shot too high. Crude oil prices rose, treasury yields climbed in the bond market. Seth Sutel, New York.
0: As fuel prices put the squeeze on U.S. airlines, correspondent Haya Panjwani reports they're starting to prioritize higher-paying customers.
2: U.S. airlines are betting big on premium cabins to deliver profits. America's biggest airlines are expanding their premium cabins and adding more luxury perks to attract high-paying passengers. Experts say airline competition for customers who are willing to pay for comfortable seats, chef-designed food, and access to exclusive airport lounges has accelerated since the end of the COVID-19 pandemic. Analysts say first class, business class, and premium economy seats now generate a disproportionate share of airline revenue. Critics say the new era of luxury travel is widening the gap between premium and economy passengers. I'm Haya Panjwani.
0: It's 24 after. When we return on America in the Morning, a years-long royal battle with the tabloid press has finally reached its conclusion after these messages.
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0: It's 26 after. Welcome back. You're with America in the Morning. Police in Arizona say a toddler pulled from a backyard pool in February was declared dead at a hospital, only to be found alive hours later. Correspondent Marcela Sanchez reports.
1: First responders were dispatched to a home in a Phoenix suburb in response to a possible drowning in February. An 18-month-old boy was taken to Mercy Gilbert Medical Center, where a doctor pronounced him dead. But about 5 hours later, police were notified that the child was found breathing in a room that serves as the hospital morgue. Newly released police records also reveal two Gilbert police officers saw possible signs of life multiple times. Now, police in Gilbert are recommending criminal neglect charges against the boy's parents. Investigators say there was a strong odor of marijuana at the home and open doors that could have allowed unsupervised access to the pool. Mercy Gilbert says it's investigated the heartbreaking situation, but won't disclose any details. I'm Marcela Sanchez.
0: A judge has issued the final verdict in Prince Harry's lawsuit against tabloids in England. Correspondent Brian Melly reports.
2: Prince Harry's final lawsuit to tame the British tabloids has ended in defeat. A judge in London's High Court dismissed his privacy invasion case against the publisher of the Daily Mail. The judge says Harry relied too heavily on inference and not on evidence, and he found it was realistic that the reporting had come from legitimate sources. The decision scuttles a bid by Harry and six others, including singer Elton John and actor-model Liz Hurley, who were seeking substantial damages. Now they could be stuck with substantial legal bills. It's estimated to have cost over $65 million to put this case and bring it to trial. The judgment leaves a mixed legacy for Harry's trio of lawsuits accusing tabloid publishers of hacking his phone and using private detectives to dig up dirt on his life. 3 years ago, a different judge found the publisher of the Daily Mirror had engaged in widespread and habitual phone hacking and awarded damages to Harry. Last year, Rupert Murdoch's flagship tabloid, The Sun, settled a case out of court and issued an unprecedented apology to Harry. The ruling coincidentally came as Harry happened to be in London.
0: It was on this date, but what was the year the first U.S. passport was printed? 1796. It was a large 11x17 document designed to protect merchant ships from pirates. America in the Morning for Wednesday, July 8th, 2026 is produced by Alexander Hinton. I'm John Trout. This is Westwood One.
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5: With SRN News, I'm Rich Thompson in Washington. It's over. The words of President Trump frustrated with the Iranian leadership, calling them liars. The president says a ceasefire with Iran, as far as he is concerned, is history. Spoke at the NATO summit in Turkey, lashing out at Iran following its attack on several tankers in the Strait of Hormuz and the targeting of Kuwait and Bahrain as well. The U.S. responded, launching strikes on Iranian military targets and revoking a license that authorized the sale of Iranian oil. Oil prices up about 6% this morning. Following the latest sexual assault allegations against him, the pressure is mounting on Democrat Graham Platner to drop out of the U.S. Senate race in Maine. One of Platner's strongest backers, Senator Bernie Sanders, urging Platner to step aside from the race. On Wall Street this morning, stock futures are sharply lower. Dow futures down almost 700 points. This is SRN News.
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16: I'm Rob Gerisline, and this is from the pages of the Outdoor News, brought to you by Onyx Fish.

0: white-tailed grouse, greater prairie chickens, and greater sage grouse dancing on their mating grounds. Staff also tally the number of male ruffed grouse drumming in suitable aspen habitat. The result for sharp-tailed grouse was better than expected following poor reproduction and decreases in last year's survey, plus a 24% decrease in hunter harvest last fall. This year, sharpies were down 8% in the southwest, up 2% in prairie pothole country, and up 10% in the drift prairie. Rough grouse survey results indicated an uptick in the Turtle Mountains by 40% and a 15% decrease from last year in the Pembina Hills. Small greater prairie chicken populations remain in Grand Forks County and the Cheyenne National Grasslands, but overall the department says the state no longer holds enough suitable intact tall grass prairie to support a huntable population. Only one male and one female sage grouse were observed this year. Therefore, both sage grouse and greater prairie chicken hunting seasons will remain closed in North Dakota.
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9: Here's your forecast from News Talk 1250 KBRF. Mostly cloudy today with a high of 78 and a northeast wind. Overnight low around 61, and then for Thursday, sunny with a high of 82. 86 on Friday with lots of sunshine, and Saturday, sunny and 88, up to 93 by Sunday, still sunny and hot. That's your forecast from News Talk 1250 KBRF.
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1: This city along the shores of Lake Michigan has long had an important role in the shipping and transportation of the area. And in World War II, it made changes to meet the demands of a global conflict. The story is this edition of The American Countryside.
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1: About halfway between Milwaukee and Green Bay, on the shores of Lake Michigan, you'll find the city of Manitowoc. As Kathy Green describes, this became a logical place for an important industry.
5: We're right here on the Manitowoc River, so geographically, we're a great place to put a shipyard together, and that's what happened here back in the mid-1800s.
1: Over the decades, these shipyards in Manitowoc grew with the shipping industry and the technology of the day.
5: From the mid-1800s, building wooden schooners, those are those 2- and 3-mast wooden ships that carried everything from grain to passengers. And as shipbuilding evolved, the shipyards here did as well. So into iron and steel-hulled vessels.
1: Shipbuilding changed once again here in the early 1940s.
5: When World War II came about and the Navy was looking for places who could build submarines, Manitowoc won one of those contracts, and we built 28 of those in the war.
1: Initially, the type of subs made here were constructed in Groton, Connecticut. However, there was a good reason to expand to Manitowoc.
5: Having these, you know, they call them the freshwater submarines, was really tactically important because this is a very safe area, right? So you're so far from the coast. We weren't vulnerable like an East Coast shipyard.
1: A location in the interior of the country was considered safer from a possible enemy coastal attack. They have one of those old subs here, the Cobia. His story next time as we travel the countryside in Manitowoc, Wisconsin. I'm Andrew McCray.
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11: Here's your forecast from News Talk 1250 KBRF. Mostly cloudy today with a high of 78 and a northeast wind. Overnight low around 61, and then for Thursday, sunny with a high of 82. 86 on Friday with lots of sunshine, and Saturday, sunny and 88, up to 93 by Sunday, still sunny and hot. That's your forecast from News Talk 1250 KBRF.
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13: I'm a fix-it-yourselfer, but I also know there are times when I'm in over my head. My wife has a saying, will anything bad happen? If the answer is even maybe, then call a professional. Too many farmers have gotten hurt or killed by trying to fix a problem themselves. Farm safety and health is everyone's business. This reminder is brought to you by Farm to Fork, through the generous support of listeners like you across the country. 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The partisan advocacy group Defend America Action issued a new report blaming President Trump for putting the ag sector in a bad way. The group argues that Trump's trade policies and the war with Iran have impacted U.S. farm exports, created farm workforce problems, raised production costs, and increased farm bankruptcies. Several current and former members of Congress appeared in a press event, including Minnesota's Angie Craig.
15: When I speak to farmers right now, I'm reminded of their optimism, but I also hear a lot of anxiety. Farmers are hopeful that things will work out because they always are, but they're also being squeezed from all sides right now. Their markets have been decimated by Trump's trade wars and retaliatory tariffs.
13: Aaron Lehman, president of the Iowa Farmers Union, also weighed in.
16: And we see more and more calls in the stress hotlines and the suicide hotlines, and we see the decline in our rural communities. In response to the trade chaos, the international tensions, the rising prices across the board, we need elected leaders to step up and meet this moment. We need to work together in rural America to support one another and create systems that work together, because we're not on the right path.
13: That's Farm to Fork. I'm Darrell Anderson.
17: This is your I-94 Ramp Cone Zone update. The 210 I-94 ramp is closed. The interchange ramps will be closed to all travelers during construction, and traffic to and from Highway 210 in Fergus Falls will be detoured to the County Road 1/Tower Road. Highway 210 will remain open for travelers during construction. Traffic will shift to one side of the bridge and will be reduced to one lane in each direction. For construction updates, visit the Fergus Falls Chamber at fergusfalls.com and click on the Cone Zone. 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
19: This is Farm Progress America. I'm Mike Pearson with news and commentary from America's most essential industry, agriculture. Today's Farm Progress America is brought to you by Nutrien Ag Solutions, feeding the future together. Back in June, the U.S. Supreme Court affirmed that Bayer can sell glyphosate without additional state warning labels. And now the company wants to restrict Chinese imports of generic glyphosate by requiring additional tariffs. I'll have more when we come back. I caught up with Nutrien Ag Solutions crop consultant Tyler Richardson recently, and I asked him how things were looking across his Missouri territory this growing season.
20: I have some places in my territory that have already surpassed 40 inches of rainfall, which, you know, exceeds our typical annual rainfall on a normal year, if we know what that is anymore. I'm expecting here in Missouri through the month of July that we're going to see enhanced disease pressure. That's driving a lot of conversations around fungicide options, timing, applications. My helicopter started this week, and we'll probably be running all the way through August 15th this year, you know, trying to protect this crop that's in the field.
19: What's working for your Missouri growers?
20: I use a lot of a product called Intimidator on soybeans, which is dual metribuzin and reflex. Any growers that got products like that on, we were facing significantly less weed pressure on the post pass. On the flip side, you know, a well thought out plan that we make in the winter saves us a lot of headache when we get into the main part of the growing season.
19: Learn more at NutrientAgSolutions.com. On Tuesday of last week, Bayer's Monsanto company and its subsidiary Ruveon filed a petition with the U.S. Department of Commerce and the International Trade Commission, asking those regulators in Washington to place anti-dumping and countervailing duties on glyphosate imported from China. Bayer is the only company still making glyphosate on American soil. They've got plants in both Louisiana and Iowa. And the company argues that Chinese producers are dumping the chemical here at below fair market value. Now, Bayer says the numbers back up their argument. Glyphosate prices have fallen since 2023, even as demand has climbed. Monsanto says it's been forced to cut jobs in order to compete. The petition alleges Chinese dumping margins running anywhere from between 69% to more than 446%. Bayer also points to China's expansion, noting that one Chinese firm has built the world's largest glyphosate plant and has invested $800 million into a new production facility in Indonesia. But farm groups aren't cheering. The National Corn Growers Association, the American Soybean Association, and the National Association of Wheat Growers all came out swinging, warning that duties on Chinese glyphosate would drive up the price of one of the most widely used weed control tools in American agriculture. And they do it while growers are already feeling the squeeze of high input costs and weak commodity prices. National Corn Growers Association President Jed Bauer, an Ohio farmer, put it bluntly, saying Bayer is acting for its shareholders at the expense of the American farmer. Now, just last month, these same groups stood with Bayer when the Supreme Court shielded the company from state failure to warn lawsuits over glyphosate. Those commodity groups spent years defending farmers' access to the product, and now they feel as if the company has turned around and asked Washington to make that same product more expensive. I'll have more when we come back.
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19: Looking forward, the Commerce Department has said they'll respond around July 20th to Bayer's petition for additional tariffs on Chinese glyphosate. And the International Trade Commission is also investigating, but it could be months before additional costs are imposed on generic glyphosate here for American farmers. 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
23: Hey everybody, it's Chris Atterbury. Join me alongside Dan Gladden tonight at Target Field. The Twins are trying to win their eighth series in their last nine tries. They took game one last night 3-1 and hoping to make it a series win tonight behind Connor Prelip. We'll be on the air at 6 o'clock. 6:40 is your first pitch, and it's all right here on your home for Twins baseball.
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24: 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First, pick the right adjuvant for the job. If the weather is cool and damp early in the season, non-ionic surfactant is easier on the crop. But when hot and dry, even crop oil and methylated seed oil usually don't cause much crop injury. Second, consider using plant growth hormones like MegaGrow to help recovery. The hotter it is, the better the weed control, as long as plants aren't rolled up. But leaf burn on the crop is a little worse when it's hot. If you need more weeds killed, you may just have to live with a little more leaf response on the crop. Yield loss is usually inconsequential, especially when spraying early, following labeled directions, and when you get a rain within a few days after application. With today's Ag PhD radio update, I'm Darren Hefty.
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11: Here's your forecast from News Talk 1250 KBRF. Mostly cloudy today with a high of 78 and a north-northeast wind. Overnight low around 61, and then for Thursday, sunny with a high of 82, 86 on Friday with lots of sunshine, and Saturday, sunny and 88, up to 93 by Sunday, still sunny and hot. That's your forecast from News Talk 1250 KBRF.
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27: Breaking news this hour from Town Hall. I'm Rich Thomason. When it comes to the U.S.-Iran ceasefire, President Trump says, as far as he is concerned,
28: I think it's over.
27: The president speaking at the NATO summit. Following an exchange of fire between Iran and the U.S., Iran attacked several tankers in the Strait of Hormuz. The U.S. then responded, hitting Iranian military targets, and then Iran lashed out at Bahrain and Kuwait. The president has harsh words for the Iranian leadership.
28: As far as I'm concerned, it's just a waste of time dealing with them. They're liars. We make a deal. And they, if I make a deal with him, we have a deal. And he goes out, he talks. We make a deal. Everyone's agreed. No nuclear weapon. We make a deal. They go outside, talk to the press. They say, we never even talked about it.
27: Along with the military action, the U.S. has revoked a license authorizing the sale of Iranian oil, and oil prices are on the rise this morning. More troubling allegations surface against a Democratic U.S. Senate candidate.
0: There are growing calls for Graham Plattner to drop out of the race in Maine. This comes after an ex-girlfriend of Plattner is alleging that he broke into her house almost 5 years ago and sexually assaulted her. The woman coming forward with specific details in interviews with Politico and CNN. New York Senators Democrats Chuck Schumer and Kirsten Gillibrand urging Plattner to leave the race. Plattner has a July 13th deadline to drop out in order for Democrats to replace him on the ballot. Laura Winters reporting.
27: In New York City, it appears that crews have managed to stabilize a midtown Manhattan high-rise. Buckling columns and sagging floors at the construction site forced evacuations yesterday in and around the building. The building's a former Pfizer headquarters. It's now being converted to luxury apartments. On Wall Street, the Dow futures are down. Blue chip futures down about 564 points. More on these stories, townhall.com.
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27: On it goes.
3: A Russian attack on Kyiv has taken the life of a woman and injured two more people, according to the city's administration. Ukraine's State Emergency Service says the Russian attack damaged several administrative buildings and warehouses, as well as a garage complex and several city trams. Ukraine's Air Force reports Russia fired 169 long-range strike drones and seven missiles, including five ballistics, at the country last night. Air defences shot down or jammed 139 of the drones, while all five ballistic missiles and 20 drones inflicted damage at 15 locations. Meanwhile, on the sidelines of the NATO summit in Ankara, Turkey, President Volodymyr Zelensky has met with Italy's Premier Giorgia Meloni. During the meeting, Meloni reaffirmed Italy's support for Ukraine and for a just and lasting peace in the conflict with Russia. I'm Charles de Lefesma.
27: News and analysis at townhall.com. Most might agree it's a rather unusual sport.
4: Virtual taekwondo gaining popularity as a structured competitive discipline in Southeast Asia. The sport combines VR technology with traditional techniques to bring on tech-savvy young people. Athletes wear VR headsets and motion sensors in the non-contact matches. Unlike conventional taekwondo, the virtual matches are not separated by age or weight. Jason Walker reporting.
27: And here we go again with Greenland. Denmark vowing to defend the territory after President Trump suggested that the U.S. should control Greenland. The statement came during that NATO summit taking place in Turkey, the meeting meant to emphasize unity among the allies. Denmark's prime minister says that Greenland has a right to self-determination and is not for sale. More on these stories at townhall.com.
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14: I'm Rob Driesline, and this is from the pages of the Outdoor News, brought to you by Onyx Fish.
15: The federal government has proposed a public use tracking plan on some of the nation's public lands. At least one sporting group has likened parts of the plan to Big Brother, but there is a public comment period on the plan through July 29th. More details when we return, but first.
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15: Federal natural resource agencies are accepting public comment on a proposal to increase public land user data tracking in 40 different pilot locations across the United States. The proposal, however, has some members of the outdoors community concerned. Section 133 of the Expanding Public Lands Outdoor Recreation Experience, or EXPLORE Act, which President Biden signed in January of 2025, mandates leaders of the Department of Interior, U.S. Forest Service, and other agencies increase data collection on how the public uses some of its federal lands and waters. 18 months later, a federal interagency council released its proposal, which includes deployment of game cameras and sound recorders, as well as Wi-Fi and Bluetooth sensors. To some folks, these methods seem a little Orwellian. Quote, nobody goes into the woods to be surveilled, said American Hunters and Anglers CEO Lan Tawney. We go to the woods to get solace. We don't want people looking over our shoulders. The public can comment online through the Bureau of Land Management's NEPA register until July 29th.
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23: It's 6:13. Good Wednesday morning. 64 right now with some fog and mist. Not much for wind. 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Our forecast for today, still a couple lingering showers through the listening area. That should all be done by 9, mostly cloudy with the high of 78 today in a northeast wind, about 10 miles an hour. 61 tonight, and then lots of sunshine for the remainder of the week into the weekend. Thursday, high of 82, 86 on Friday. Saturday, high of 88. It's going to be 93 on Sunday. Monday, 94, continued sunshine and hot temperatures, 92 for Tuesday. Again, 64 now at news time. 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
24: 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An Ottertail woman is in custody after fleeing from law enforcement Monday night. The Ottertail County Sheriff's Office says that at around 10:50 Monday, a deputy attempted to stop a vehicle on State Highway 78 for both driving and equipment violations, but the vehicle did not stop. Deputies say the vehicle was not initially pursued due to location factors relevant to public safety. Law enforcement later located the vehicle heading westbound on U.S. Highway 10 near Perham, and a pursuit was initiated. The vehicle was ultimately stopped on Highway 10 east of Detroit Lakes after a tire deflation device was successfully deployed. Deputies say the driver, 30-year-old Morgan Fincher of Ottertail, was apprehended without incident and is being held at the Ottertail County Detention Facility. Alcohol is believed to be a factor in the incident. A Moorhead man was arrested for possessing a stolen vehicle in Fergus Falls this weekend after being arrested for the same crime the week before. Prosecutors say 33-year-old Brandon Allen Jones was taken into custody on Friday, July 3rd, after being found in possession of a stolen SUV, a stolen boat and trailer, and methamphetamine in the Ottertail Plaza parking lot near Walmart. According to court documents, officers were called to Ottertail Plaza at around 10:15 that night by an employee of the fireworks stand that was set up in the parking lot at the time. She told police that Jones had been hanging around his vehicle near the stand and made her uncomfortable. When officers initially spoke with Jones, he said that he was just getting his boat ready for the 4th of July. After finding out Jones' license had been canceled,
0: police decided that he should call a friend for a ride home. Court documents say officers then contacted the owner of the SUV and learned that no one had permission to take the vehicle and that the vehicle was not hooked up to a boat. When an officer confronted Jones about this, he said he had purchased the SUV and the boat from his great aunt for a dollar a couple days prior, but he had no proof of the purchase. Jones was then placed under arrest. Law enforcement also contacted the owner of the boat and trailer, who reported the boat stolen as well. Jones made his first court appearance Monday morning and has been charged with two counts of receiving stolen property and fifth-degree possession of drugs. Jones was previously arrested in Fergus Falls on June 27th for driving another stolen vehicle owned by his neighbor. Drivers will encounter a temporary detour of Highway 108 in Dent starting today through Friday, weather permitting, as railroad crews complete repairs at the crossing. MnDOT says through traffic will be rerouted to County Roads 85 and 35 north of Dent. Local traffic will be able to access Highway 108 during this work, but the roadway will be closed and impassable at the railroad crossing. Through traffic must follow the detour route. MnDOT urges motorists to always drive with caution and reminds them to slow down in the work zone and never enter a roadway that has been blocked with barriers or cones. I'll be back with more KBRFradio.com news after this.
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0: 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The vice president of Minnesota Farm Bureau is concerned the farm bill could get held up in the U.S. Senate. Carolyn Olson says the Federation is pleased Senate Ag Committee Chair John Boozman released a draft text.
4: A little concerned about, you know, how the conversations will go. Farmers would really like to have a farm bill done. We've been working on this for so long.
0: Olson says farmers need policy certainty.
4: That just makes lives easier. It makes things less stressful when it comes to planning, and getting that over the finish line would be a big deal.
0: Boozman's proposal would expand mental health care access, double funding for trade programs, strengthen foreign ownership disclosure requirements, and support local and regional meat and poultry processing. The Minnesota DNR is asking the public to report pheasant and wild turkey sightings this summer. Game bird consultant Roy Churchwell says the effort is part of a larger nationwide study.
11: We're trying to get a count of poults and chicks, but we also use information of adults, both males and females. So if people see any turkeys or pheasants and want to report them to the DNR website, we'll take all those reports.
0: Sightings can be reported online through the end of August. Young hunters have until August 14th to apply for Minnesota Special Youth Deer Hunts. The Minnesota DNR says the hunts, held in select state parks and scientific and natural areas, are open to hunters aged 12 to 15 accompanied by an adult. This year, all participants must use lead-free ammunition. Officials say the hunts help manage deer populations while giving young hunters a unique outdoor experience ahead of the statewide youth season in October. Buying fresh produce directly from local farmers can also help support their bottom line. Minnesota Grown says research from the University of Minnesota shows farmers who sell at roadside stands keep about 80% of their profits, compared with just over 30% at many farmers markets. Minnesota Grown's online directory features more than 100 farm stands statewide, offering everything from fresh produce to honey, eggs, and other locally made products. For KBRFradio.com news, I'm Derek Sidian. 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
25: Here's your forecast from News Talk 1250 KBRF. Mostly cloudy today with a high of 78 and a northeast wind. Overnight low around 61, and then for Thursday, sunny with a high of 82, 86 on Friday with lots of sunshine, and Saturday, sunny
23: 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That's your forecast from News Talk 1250 KBRF.
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23: It's 6:21, good Wednesday morning, 64 with some fog and mist this morning. 78 today. And just a slight chance of early rain here. Otherwise, we're going to see sunshine through the rest of the week and those hotter temperatures coming as we get closer to the weekend. USDA News this morning on your Wednesday. We visit with Michaela Nelson from the NRCS, Natural Resources Conservation Services. Michaela is a soil conservationist with West Ottertail County. Here with updates, reminders, department news for producers. Welcome, Michaela. What do you have for us here in July?
6: Yeah, July has been flying by, very busy. I'd like to start today with some upcoming events in our area. First up, we have a field day in the Barnesville area. This one will focus on cover crops. So this is put on by the Center for Conservation Technology Information Center, CTIC, and Farmers for Soil Health. So that will be at the Ryan and Michael Haug Farm near Barnesville on Wednesday, July 15th. And that one is free to attend, and lunch will be provided. The next event coming up is a regenerative gardening session. This one is put on by the University of Minnesota Extension. This is going to be an informational workshop on regenerative gardening practices, gardening for sustainability, for soil health, and maintaining a balanced system in your garden. So that gardening session will be in Breckenridge on Tuesday, July 21st. That will be at the Wilkin County Recycling Center. Gardening on July 21st. Then the very next day, July 22nd, will be another field day. This one will be also in Breckenridge. It will be their soil health demonstration site field day. So they've got a demonstration field where they split it into about three treatments. So part of it is conventional till, both with and without cover crop. The second part is vertical tillage with and without cover crop. And the third section is no-till with and without cover crop. So it's always fun to go to that field day and see how each of those different methods are working on that site. So this one also is free to attend, and lunch will be provided. There will be breakout sessions from both the farmer who operates that site, as well as some other folks from the co-ops, from NDSU Soil Science. So lots of good information going to be at that one. Again, that demo site field day is in Breckenridge on July 22nd. So, lots of good events coming up, lots of information to be gained. So, if folks are looking to learn some more about cover crops or different tillage methods or about regenerative gardening, and you want to socialize with folks who are interested in the same sort of stuff, I highly encourage coming to at least one of those events. You always learn something, even if you think you know everything there is to know about those things.
23: Do you enjoy that education piece of your work, Michaela?
6: I do like it. It makes for a great change of pace. I like getting out and learning from farmers. It helps me do my job better and helps me learn what the pressing issues are for folks out there.
23: Yeah, so, I suppose the more that you can pull in for yourself, that's just works better than to spread that back out to everybody.
6: Absolutely. And farmers love learning from other farmers. So
23: yeah.
6: It's very helpful.
23: Great. Anything else to add this morning, Michaela?
6: I think that about covers it.
23: All right. Well, we'll catch up with you again before the end of July. I hope you have a great rest of your week.
6: It sounds great. Thank you.
23: All right. It's 6:26, News Talk 1250 KBRF, our morning show. 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
7: Minnesota News Network, I'm Tasha Radel. A new study finds Minnesota stands to lose billions in economic activity if the Trump administration's pause on new onshore wind energy projects continues. Aaron Rosenthal with North Star Policy Action says the effects would be felt across the state.
8: In Minnesota, that has put 1,200 jobs, $168 million in economic impact, and $1.6 billion in investment at risk.
7: The National Weather Service has confirmed an EF2 tornado caused extensive damage north of Detroit Lakes Monday night. Survey crews say the twister packed peak winds of about 115 miles per hour and carved a nearly 7-mile path through the Floyd Lake and Oakland Beach area. Supporters of Minnesota's paid leave program say it isn't just helping workers, it's helping employers as well. The state says many small businesses are finding the program provides financial protection while allowing employees to recover or care for family members. This is MNN.
9: It's a stampede!
10: What just happened?
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25: Here's your forecast from News Talk 1250 KBRF. Mostly cloudy today with a high of 78 and a northeast wind. Overnight low around 61, and then for Thursday, sunny with a high of 82, 86 on Friday with lots of sunshine, and Saturday, sunny and 88, up to 93 by Sunday, still sunny and hot. That's your forecast from News Talk 1250 KBRF.
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0: Good morning. Welcome to Country Morning here on the Red River Farm Network for this Wednesday, July the 8th, 2026. I'm Jamie Dickerman with a look at the grain markets from yesterday. Booming session Monday to begin the first full trading week of July. Row crop futures were once again well supported, with corn and soybean shaking off some morning lows to close steady. The rally on Monday stemmed from a mix of weather concerns through mid-July, as well as rumors of large purchases of soybeans by China, though USDA did not confirm any reportable sales in the daily export wire yesterday. Wheat futures were sluggish relative to corn and soybeans, still pressured by sagging offers in the Black Sea as harvest picks up, but also still well supported by last week's bullish USDA reports. Bolt Marketing's Dwayne Bussey talks about the market and the splash that we saw at the end.
1: No, I really like seeing the follow through buying after yesterday's huge move up, right? This is a very good thing for the bulls. That's what they want to see. They don't want to see a one-day spike up and go right back down. So, and we tested this morning. You know, we started green, went red for a while, and then found the buying interest. I think it's pretty obvious that China's definitely in here buying some of the board, maybe buying some of the cash commodity as well. It sounds like there was rumors last night they bought six cargoes of U.S. soybeans. And, you know, if they're going to reach that 25 million metric ton that the White House is kind of said that they're going to do this next marketing year, they're going to have to buy about a million metric ton each week just to get it done before Brazil's crop is available in 2027. So it's time for them to get going. And, you know, surprise, surprise, once prices got lower last week, it seems like they started to step in.
0: Bolt Marketing's Dwayne Bussey's September corn closing up 5.5 yesterday, December corn up 6.5, August soybeans closing up 9.75, November up 5.5. September KC closing up 3 cents, Chicago up 4.5, Minneapolis was up 3.5. Corn futures continuing to ride that wave of bullish momentum that has been gaining since last week's USDA reports. In world corn news, harvest in Brazil progresses, but at a slightly slower than normal pace for early July. USDA did not confirm any reportable sales over 100,000 metric tons in one day or over 200,000 in one week to China yesterday morning. Yet the momentum has rapidly shifted bullish once again on optimism for increased demand and what remains of weather uncertainty. Reporting Agriculture's Business, this is the Red River Farm Network. This is Corn Matters, an update from the Minnesota Corn Growers Association. Minnesota Corn Public Policy Director Amanda Billick says there's been significant movement on federal policy affecting agriculture.
2: There was a really key decision at the U.S. Supreme Court reaffirming the Federal Insecticide and Fungicide Rodenticide Act, having uniform labels, which are the law for approved, you know, pesticide and other types of crop protection products. And that there would not need to be state level, like, kind of warning labels that are contrary to what EPA has.
0: Billick also says the Trump administration continues to push for year-round E15.
2: President Trump put forward his supplemental budget. It includes a request that the supplemental budget assistance package, include language that would codify or address the year-round E15 issue.
0: The mission of the Minnesota Corn Growers Association is to identify and promote opportunities for corn growers. That's because corn matters.
3: Wednesday, July 8th. Good morning. It is time for Livestock Markets. I'm Don Wick here on the Red River Farm Network. We saw most of the live cattle and hog futures closing lower once again. August live cattle down 67 cents on the day at 238.42. October 62 lower, 234.02. Feeder cattle mostly lower. The August contract went 15 cents higher, closing at 360.65. October goes the other direction, down $1.02 at $353.77. For lean hogs, the July contract a dime higher, $93.45. August lean hogs down $1.60 at $96.92. In the cash trade, no trade developing as of yet, still early in the week. Boxed beef cutout values, choice carcasses, $385.77, down 71 cents. Selects 2 cents higher, $365.89. The spread between choice and select cuts just shy of 20 bucks. The comprehensive fed cattle weekly report is out. The latest report showing carcass weight in the latest reporting week at 942 pounds, 4 pounds lower than the previous week, 35 pounds heavier than where we were last year at this time. Superior Livestock Video Auction, they have their Week in the Rockies sale, one of their biggest sales of the year. 20% of the consignments thus far coming out of the North Central region, including North and South Dakota. That includes 515 head for current delivery, 967 for an average weight, 344 to 355. For August delivery, over 1,000 head at 931 pounds, going 355 to 368. And for September delivery, almost 1,300 head, 930 for an average weight, 360 to 369. That's with Superior Livestock. Iowa Southern Minnesota Hogs, a weighted average price of $96.57. No comparison being made available. The pork cutout value, a gain of 166. It was the Bacon Primal doing the most of the work yesterday, gaining 865. The loins and the hams were also stronger. Hog slaughter, 479,000 head. That compares to 466,000 a week ago, 467,000 a year ago. In the dairy markets, cheese, barrels, 152, 3.5 higher. Blocks gained 6.25. We're at 151. The butter market, 165, unchanged. Class 3 milk futures, the market very resilient. The August contract going up by 29 cents, 16.

0: severe weather warning. Heavy rains are approaching. Let's get an update from our field reporter in Wheatville. Gary, how you doing out there?
1: Actually, pretty great. Storm's rolling in, but these wheat fields are protected with Spherex fungicide, so not much to report on out here. Back to you, Ted.
0: I guess you can forget the forecast with Spherex fungicide from BASF. 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
6: It's Farm News time on the Red River Farm Network. I'm Don Wick with Jamie Dickerman and Chloe Wadd. The truce between the United States and Iran is over. After repeated skirmishes over the Strait of Hormuz, the U.S. reimposed sanctions on Iranian oil sales. Iran responded with attacks on U.S. military targets in Bahrain and Kuwait.
7: I think it's over. I don't want to deal with them anymore. They're scum. You know what scum is? They're scum. They're sick people. They're led by sick people.
6: President Donald Trump making those comments on the sidelines of the NATO summit in Turkey. Trump said negotiators can continue to talk, but didn't offer much hope.
7: As far as I'm concerned, it's just a waste of time dealing with them. They're liars. We make a deal. And they were, if I make a deal with him, we have a deal. And he goes out, he talks. We make a deal. Everyone's agreed. No nuclear weapon. We make a deal. They go outside, talk to the press. They say, we never even talked about it. There's something wrong with them. They're cuckoo.
6: With this latest development, crude oil prices jumping to their highest level in over 2 weeks.
8: Soybean futures continue to draw support from expectations of stronger Chinese demand despite USDA reporting no new large export sales to China yesterday morning. Traders remain focused on weather during the critical growing season, with analysts warning the market has little room for production problems if China follows through on significant soybean purchases. Technical resistance for August soybeans near that $12 mark.
9: President Trump says he expects to meet with Chinese President Xi Jinping around September 24th, a visit that would coincide with the United Nations General Assembly. Trump says the meeting is one reason the White House is planning a new ballroom for large events. The two leaders last met in Beijing in May, where trade and border U.S.-China relations were discussed despite ongoing differences over tariffs, Taiwan, and Middle East policy.
6: Heavy rain soaked southeastern North Dakota, northeastern South Dakota, and parts of west central Minnesota last night before moving out early this morning. Skies will gradually clear today with highs returning to the 70s. Warmer weather arriving tomorrow and Friday, followed by hot, mostly sunny conditions this weekend. Highs climbing into the upper 80s and lower to mid 90s. Forecasters say a dry pattern is expected to continue into next week. End on rainfall totals include Beardsley, Minnesota, 1.7 inches. Morris, Minnesota, 1.25 inches. Herman, Minnesota, 1.1 inches. And Wadena, 72 hundredths.
8: The Belgium-based potato processing company, Agristo, celebrating its official groundbreaking for its first North American facility in Grand Forks. Agristo CEO Philip Wallace says sites across the U.S. and Canada were considered, but Grand Forks was where it wants to plant its roots.
10: We came in contact with a tremendous farming community who was really willing to adopt new varieties, new technology, who was open for growth, open for new ideas, and we've grown some new varieties of potatoes in this area with tremendous good results, and that gave us the trust that this is the place to be.
8: The Red River Valley, famous for red potatoes, but Agristo's focused on yellow flesh varieties that can be grown on dry land.
10: Dry land farming gives the opportunity of expanding

0: acreage of potatoes outside of the irrigated fields, and that is a big opportunity. And that is what those yellow flesh varieties which we enter are able to do, because they root much deeper. The Red River Valley, you have a clay layer with on top sandy soil, and the root system of those yellow flesh varieties, they tap into the clay layer, and that is giving the abundance of moisture they need to grow even during hot times.
1: Walla is emphasizing his company is not here for 10 or 20 years. They're making a 100-year investment in the region. Site preparation began late last year. The facility will be ready for the 2029 harvest season.
2: RDO Equipment is expanding its John Deere dealership network with the acquisition of True North Equipment. True North Equipment has 8 dealership locations in North Dakota and Minnesota and 2 support facilities in Grand Forks. Pending final approval from John Deere, the deal is expected to close August 3rd.
3: Farmer sentiment declined for the second straight month in June. That according to the latest Purdue University CME Group Ag Economy Barometer. High input costs remain the top concern, with nearly half of the farmers citing them as the biggest challenge. While confidence in current farm conditions slipped, farmers remain optimistic about long-term farmland values and expect ag exports to grow over the next 5 years. 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
4: Here's your forecast from News Talk 1250 KBRF. Mostly cloudy today with a high of 78 and a northeast wind. Overnight low around 61, and then for Thursday, sunny with a high of 82, 86 on Friday with lots of sunshine, and Saturday, sunny and 88, up to 93 by Sunday, still sunny and hot. That's your forecast from News Talk 1250 KBRF.
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1: Farm Network. The Agristo plant will process 1 billion pounds of potatoes per year, working with 40 to 50 local farmers. North Dakota Agriculture Commissioner Doug Goring was part of last night's ceremony in Grand Forks.
7: This is a big deal. It supports our farmers in the Red River Valley, but it also speaks volumes about the fact that this is their flagship for the North American continent. I mean, when you think about it, this is their first major processing facility in the North American continent, and they're going to be delivering throughout the entire continent. But they're so confident in what can be produced here, the quality and the quantity, that they feel this is going to work really well for their consumers, for the market they're targeting and what they're doing.
1: Goring said the economic impact of the Agristo plant has a ripple effect.
7: When you think about how often that dollar is going to turn over, that first of all, it comes off from the farm, but secondly, as it goes through these processing facilities, all the other businesses that are supported, the ancillary effects, and the fact that you have just not the employment, you have the services, you have the parts, the supplies, everything that's going to not just build this, but maintain it. Then you have all of the different storage facilities, you have all of the different equipment manufacturing that's going to be related to this. You're going to have the extra business going on from a high-value crop.
2: The Minnesota Pollution Control Agency has released its draft list of impaired waters for 2026. This list adds nearly 50 bodies of water with impairments. More than one-third of this list includes lakes, streams, and rivers impaired due to Minnesota's sulfate wild rice standard. The MPCA is taking public comment on this list until July 22nd.
3: USDA has accepted 2.2 million acres into the 2026 Conservation Reserve Program. Nearly 983,000 acres were re-enrolled, and another 1.5 million acres of new land was accepted after a highly competitive sign-up. Nebraska, Colorado, and South Dakota led the nation in enrolled acres as that program continues to support soil conservation, water quality, and wildlife habitat.
1: According to the latest fusarium head blight risk models, the threat of scab remains moderate to high. Hot, humid conditions with high overnight temperatures are a factor. With this weather pattern, Crop Scout's also seeing more bacterial leaf streak in small grains.
2: During the groundbreaking event for Agristo in Grand Forks, Northland Potato Growers Association Executive Director Gary Shields used one word to describe the occasion: family.
8: The potato growers are a family. We see three generations of families here, and it's just awesome for our potato industry. We're growing.
2: Shields emphasized the shared culture between the local farming community and the Belgium-based company.
8: Agriculture is the backbone. We have a lot of other wonderful things going on in our community, but agriculture is our past, present, and future.
3: Corn and ethanol organizations are urging the Trump administration to finalize proposed 25% tariffs on Brazilian imports while addressing additional barriers to U.S. ethanol exports. Industry groups say Brazil's 18% ethanol tariff and low-carbon fuel program have sharply reduced U.S. market access. The administration is expected to announce a final Section 301 decision by mid-July.
1: USDA plans to rescind three Packers and Stockyards Act rules adopted during the Biden administration. The rules were designed to increase protections for livestock and poultry producers, improve transparency in poultry contracts, and reform the poultry tournament payment system. USDA expected to begin the rulemaking process later this month with additional action planned for this fall.
2: Runoff into the Missouri River Basin remains well below average. The U.S. Army Corps engineers say runoff above Sioux City totaled just 52% of normal in June and is forecasting 60% of average for the year. As a result, the Corps will end navigation flow support on November 15th, about 2 weeks earlier than normal, with reduced winter releases possible if dry conditions continue.
3: RCAF USA is urging the Office of the U.S. Trade Representative to impose a 25% tariff on Brazilian beef imports. Testifying at a Section 301 hearing, CEO Bill Bullard said exempting Brazilian beef would undermine U.S. cattle producers while rewarding illegal deforestation and unfair trade practices. Thanks for listening. This is the Red River Farm Network.
9: It's time for the Minnesota Beef Update with Minnesota Beef's CEO, Kelly Schmidt. Minnesota Beef has some big events in July.
10: Yeah, we're excited. Mid-July always marks our annual meeting and quarterly meeting that's held in conjunction with the Minnesota State Cattlemen Summer Tour. We're excited to get our board of directors together on Monday the 13th. It's going to be in Marshall at the same site as the State Cattlemen's Tour. And we have a great board of directors that give us great direction. And it's always great to get together at our quarterly meetings and elect our officers. And we'll also be the next day participating in the State Cattlemen's Tour. We will have a booth, and our staff will be at one of the tour stops at Weber Land and Cattle. We encourage you to go on the tour.
9: The Beef Update brought to you by the Minnesota Beef Council and Minnesota State Cattlemen's Association.
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11: Enjoy the mild temperatures today because it's going to get extremely warm to hot as we go into the heart of our weekend. I'm meteorologist Drew Lerner for the Red River Farm Network. 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Go out and buy your bags of ice. You're going to need them as we get into the heart of the weekend when temperatures are going to be not in the 70s and lower 80s like today, but instead we'll be seeing temperatures in the 90s to over 100 degrees. Temperatures Sunday and Monday will be hottest, and at that time we'll see those temperatures breach 100 in southern North Dakota and most of South Dakota, and there may even be a spot or two in southwest or west central Minnesota that will come very close to 100. We'll see the temperatures farther north more in the 90s, but nonetheless, it will be hot, folks, and it will be a little bit on the humid side too at times, and we do have a chance for a little bit of shower and thunderstorm activity, but not necessarily a good soaking rain. Now, with that said, looking at radar this morning, we did see thunderstorms move across some areas of eastern South Dakota into southern Minnesota overnight, and those are moving away from the region, although we're still seeing a few showers linger in parts of those areas. And as we go forward through the morning, we're probably going to see some additional shower activity, but they will be diminishing over time. And as a result, we do not expect to see as much moisture as we go forward from here. Now, the precipitation that does occur this afternoon will be erratic and mostly light. The southern half of Minnesota and eastern South Dakota will be the areas continuing at risk of some moisture. There could be a couple of stray showers farther north, but I doubt that they will be significant. The moisture totals that occur today are going to run mostly trace amounts upwards to around, maybe a quarter to a half inch. But there could be a spot or two that come in with a little bit more moisture. I really don't think we're going to see that very often, though. Most of the most significant precipitation is already behind us. Now, as we look forward into the day tomorrow, we expect to see relatively tranquil conditions. There will still be a risk of a shower or two, but there will not be organized precipitation. Maybe tomorrow night going into Friday morning, we may come up with a few more thunderstorms in eastern North Dakota and west central and northwest Minnesota. But even there, most of the precipitation is not going to be all that great. And we'll look for another period of drier weather still occurring as we go ahead and finish out the weekend, with the temperatures likely to get very hot, as we mentioned before. Our nighttime low temperatures during this forecast period will be primarily in the 60s and some lower 70s, with the exception of tomorrow morning when we'll see 50s. For the Red River Farm Network, I'm meteorologist Drew Lerner.
12: This is the Agricultural Law and Tax Report brought to you by Metro Full Bore from Helena, a controlled-release foliar fertilizer with boron. Enhance yield potential this summer with Metro Full Bore from Helena. I'm Roger McOwen. A recent Supreme Court case involved a property tax exemption. The Pung family was assessed a $2,000 tax debt. Despite their compliance record, the county foreclosed on their home, assessed at nearly $200,000, selling it at auction for $76,000 and returning $74,000 to the family. The constitutional question was whether Fifth Amendment just compensation is measured by fair market value or a forced auction price. The majority held the auction price controls, prioritizing government efficiency over full compensation. For landowners facing tax foreclosures, the auction sale price controls, which can be significantly less than market value. This has been the Agricultural Law and Tax Report. I'm Roger McCullough.
3: Welcome to Inside Agriculture on the Red River Farm Network. AccuWeather is warning that a developing El Nino pattern could intensify drought across parts of the northern plains over the next several years. Chief Meteorologist John Porter says existing drought conditions are raising concerns about a prolonged dry pattern.
13: The significant concern for us is the amount of existing drought that we're going into the El Nino period with. And so that raises the concerns that that drought can get worse in some spots, and then after the El Nino peaks, likely during 2027, that drought can persist in some areas for 2 or 3 years, because it sometimes takes that long, especially in a strong El Nino setup, which we believe this one will be, for the weather patterns to sort of revert back to their long-term historic averages. One area of particular concern is the northern plains, where there's already drought now.
3: Porter says one area to watch, certainly the Northern Plains.
13: One area of particular concern is the Northern Plains, where there's already drought now, and our expectation is that the El Nino pattern that's setting up now will likely create even further drought in some of those areas, because that's a part of the country that tends to not get a lot of rainfall in a sustained manner during an El Nino setup.
1: The Renewable Fuels Association, supporting the Trump administration's proposed 25% reciprocal tariff on Brazilian imports, including ethanol. RFA says Brazil's trade barriers have unfairly restricted U.S. ethanol exports since 2017, after years of open trade between the two countries. The organization says reciprocal tariffs are needed to restore fair market access for American ethanol producers.
2: New USDA and University of Minnesota research finds degraded fats and oils in livestock feed can significantly reduce animal performance. The 15-year study found oxidized oils lowered growth by up to 25% in pigs and 10% in broiler chickens. Researchers say measuring fat quality before it's added to feed can help producers improve feed efficiency and make better nutrition decisions.
3: Checking markets this morning, we have Minneapolis wheat a nickel higher for that SEP contract. We're at 638. Chicago wheat September, 3 higher. And the hard red winter wheat September, 5.5 higher. Corn's in the red. We're down 2.25 for the July contract, 440.25. New crop corn down a penny. Soybeans, 11 higher for the July contract, 1207.75, while November new crop beans are at 1199.75. It's a 2-cent bump. Checking in on the farm calendar, the Minnesota Canola Council is meeting today with the Canola Production Center Field Day. That begins at 9:45 at the Richard Magnuson Farm, located west of Roseau. They'll have their golf outing later today after that event. North American Alfalfa Improvement Conference coming to Stillwater, Minnesota. They're going to be looking at presentations, a lot of focus on research and awards at that event, July 14th through the 16th. Thanks for listening. Have a great day. 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
15: News this hour from Town Hall. I'm Rich Thomason. President Trump says that while in his view the Iran ceasefire is over, negotiations can continue. This after the latest exchange of fire between the U.S. and Iran.
16: The U.S. military launched strikes on Iran early Wednesday. U.S. Central Command says it was to impose heavy costs after it says Tehran struck three ships in the Strait of Hormuz. Targets included Iranian air defense systems, radars, and more than 60 small boats used by the paramilitary Revolutionary Guard to harass ships in the strait. The U.S. also revoked a license that had authorized the sale of Iranian oil. Iran immediately warned Washington it would take whatever measures it deems necessary, and apparently retaliated with strikes targeting Bahrain, home to the U.S. Navy's Fifth Fleet, and Kuwait, home to U.S. Army forces. I'm Ben Thomas.
15: Senators Bernie Sanders and Elizabeth Warren, among the latest Graham Platner backers to suggest that the Democrat drop out of the U.S. Senate race in Maine. At this week's preliminary hearing, lawyer Sir Charlie Kirk's accused assassin questioning DNA evidence presented by the prosecution. Emergency teams are racing against time in Venezuela, where two powerful earthquakes have left widespread devastation. Rescue operations have been hampered by damaged infrastructure, heavy traffic, and continuing aftershocks, making access to affected areas increasingly difficult. Venezuelan authorities say the death toll has risen to nearly 6,000, with tens of thousands left homeless after buildings collapsed. Town Hall News and our parent company, Salem Media, partnering with Christian nonprofit relief organization Food for the Poor to rush meals, medical kits, and other essentials to the quake victims. Listeners wanting to help can find a link, the website srnnews.com. Wall Street, the Dow futures down 517 points. More on these stories at townhall.com.
17: 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I'm not going to say I told you so, but I will encourage you one more time to dial #250, say micro, and switch to a 5-star American wireless company that won't let you down. 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
15: A high-profile British opposition politician is quitting Parliament amid corruption allegations that he steadfastly denied.
18: Nigel Farage faces questions about undeclared gifts and a probe by Parliament's standards watchdog over a $6.7 million gift he received from a Thailand-based cryptocurrency billionaire. Now he says he'll quit his Parliament seat and seek re-election in an effort to clear his name.
19: I have done nothing wrong. I have not broken the law in any way at all. I have not misused public money.
18: The probes could have led to Farage being suspended or expelled from Parliament. I'm Charles Tillithesma.
15: Pakistan's Navy and civilian authorities are expanding the search for a cargo plane feared to have crashed after it disappeared from radar, lost contact with air traffic control en route to the city of Karachi. News and analysis, townhall.com. A toddler declared dead after being pulled from a backyard swimming pool in February was discovered alive hours later.
20: First responders were dispatched to a home in a Phoenix suburb in response to a possible drowning in February. An 18-month-old boy was taken to Mercy Gilbert Medical Center, where a doctor pronounced him dead. But about 5 hours later, police were notified that the child was found breathing in a room that serves as the hospital morgue. Newly released police records also reveal two Gilbert police officers saw possible signs of life multiple times. Now police in Gilbert are recommending criminal neglect charges against the boy's parents. I'm Marcela Sanchez.
15: U.S. Airlines spent $6.66 billion on jet fuel in May, an 84% increase from the year before, the second month in a row with fuel costs exceeding $6 billion. More on these stories, townhall.com.
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22: This is your I-94 ramp cone zone update. The 210 I-94 ramp is closed. The interchange ramps will be closed to all travelers during construction, and traffic to and from Highway 210 in Fergus Falls will be detoured to the County Road 1 / Tower Road. Highway 210 will remain open for travelers during construction. Traffic will shift to one side of the bridge and will be reduced to one lane in each direction. For construction updates, visit the Fergus Falls Chamber at fergusfalls.com and click on the Cone Zone. 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
4: Here's your forecast from News Talk 1250 KBRF. Mostly cloudy today with a high of 78 and a northeast wind. Overnight low around 61, and then for Thursday, sunny with a high of 82, 86 on Friday with lots of sunshine, and Saturday, sunny and 88, up to 93 by Sunday, still sunny and hot. That's your forecast from News Talk 1250 KBRF.
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4: 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Right now we've got 66 and overcast. 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
0: for the high. Weather spotter Roger over in the Henning area at 6 this morning reported 63, had a high of 75 yesterday, 3/4 of an inch of rainfall. And John up in Pelican Rapids had 68 at 6:30 after a high of 79 yesterday and 7/10 of an inch of rainfall. 1 year ago comparison, July 8th, it was 75 for the high with a low of 61. Allergy forecast rated low to medium today, and the air quality rated excellent. 66 at news time. We've got more national news headlines on the way. We'll be talking sports with Craig Olson, and this is your Wednesday morning KBRFradio.com news.
5: 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An Otter Tail woman is in custody after fleeing from law enforcement Monday night. The Otter Tail County Sheriff's Office says that at around 10:50 Monday, a deputy attempted to stop a vehicle on State Highway 78 for both driving and equipment violations, but the vehicle did not stop. Deputies say the vehicle was not initially pursued due to location factors relevant to public safety. Law enforcement later located the vehicle heading westbound on U.S. Highway 10 near Purim, and a pursuit was initiated. The vehicle was ultimately stopped on Highway 10 east of Detroit Lakes after a tire deflation device was successfully deployed. Deputies say the driver, 30-year-old Morgan Fincher of Otter Tail, was apprehended without incident and is being held at the Otter Tail County Detention Facility. Alcohol is believed to be a factor in the incident. A Moorhead man was arrested for possessing a stolen vehicle in Fergus Falls this weekend after being arrested for the same crime the week before. Prosecutors say 33-year-old Brandon Allen Jones was taken into custody on Friday, July 3rd, after being found in possession of a stolen SUV, a stolen boat and trailer, and methamphetamine in the Otter Tail Plaza parking lot near Walmart. According to court documents, officers were called to Otter Tail Plaza at around 10:15 that night by an employee of the fireworks stand that was set up in the parking lot at the time. She told police that Jones had been hanging around his vehicle near the stand and made her uncomfortable. When officers initially spoke with Jones, he said that he was just getting his boat ready for the 4th of July. After finding out Jones' license had been canceled, police decided that he should call a friend for a ride home. Court documents say officers then contacted the owner of the SUV and learned that no one had permission to take the vehicle and that the vehicle was not hooked up to a boat. When an officer confronted Jones about this, he said he had purchased the SUV and the boat from his great aunt for $1 a couple days prior, but he had no proof of the purchase. Jones was then placed under arrest. Law enforcement also contacted the owner of the boat and trailer, who reported the boat stolen as well. Jones made his first court appearance Monday morning and has been charged with 2 counts of receiving stolen property and fifth-degree possession of drugs. Jones was previously arrested in Fergus Falls on June 27th for driving another stolen vehicle owned by his neighbor. Drivers will encounter a temporary detour of Highway 108 in Dent starting today through Friday, weather permitting, as railroad crews complete repairs at the crossing. MnDOT says through traffic will be rerouted to County Roads 85 and 35 north of Dent. Local traffic will be able to access Highway 108 during this work, but the roadway will be closed and impassable at the railroad crossing. Through traffic must follow the detour route. MnDOT urges motorists to always drive with caution and reminds them to slow down in the work zone and never enter a roadway that has been blocked with barriers or cones. I'll be back with more KBRFradio.com news after this.
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5: KBRFradio.com news continues. The vice president of Minnesota Farm Bureau is concerned the farm bill could get held up in the U.S. Senate. Carolyn Olson says the Federation is pleased Senate Ag Committee Chair John Boozman released a draft text.
7: A little concerned about, you know, how the conversations will go. Farmers would really like to have a farm bill done. We've been working on this for so long.
5: Olson says farmers need policy certainty.
7: That just makes lives easier. It makes things less stressful when it comes to planning, and getting that over the finish line would be a big deal.
5: Boozman's proposal would expand mental health care access, double funding for trade programs, strengthen foreign ownership disclosure requirements, and support local and regional meat and poultry processing. The Minnesota DNR is asking the public to report pheasant and wild turkey sightings this summer. Game bird consultant Roy Churchwell says the effort is part of a larger nationwide study.
8: We're trying to get a count of poults and chicks, but we also use information of adults, both males and females. So if people see any turkeys or pheasants and want to report them to the DNR website, we'll take all those reports.
5: Sightings can be reported online through the end of August. Young hunters have until August 14th to apply for Minnesota Special Youth Deer Hunts. The Minnesota DNR says the hunts, held in select state parks and scientific and natural areas, are open to hunters aged 12 to 15 accompanied by an adult. This year, all participants must use lead-free ammunition. Officials say the hunts help manage deer populations while giving young hunters a unique outdoor experience ahead of the statewide youth season in October. Buying fresh produce directly from local farmers can also help support their bottom line. Minnesota Grown says research from the University of Minnesota shows farmers who sell at roadside stands keep about 80% of their profits, compared with just over 30% at many farmers markets. Minnesota Grown's online directory features more than 100 farm stands statewide, offering everything from fresh produce to honey, eggs, and other locally made products. For KBRFradio.com News, I'm Derek Sidian. 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
0: Here's your forecast from News Talk 1250 KBRF. Mostly cloudy today with a high of 78 and a northeast wind. Overnight low around 61, and then for Thursday, sunny with a high of 82. 86 on Friday with lots of sunshine, and Saturday, sunny and 88, up to 93 by Sunday, still sunny and hot. That's your forecast from News Talk 1250 KBRF.
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9: Minnesota News Network, I'm Tasha Radel. State officials acknowledge some Minnesotans have experienced delays or challenges with the paid leave program, but they say the overall rollout has been successful. Deed Commissioner Matt Varilek says the department is continuing to improve customer service while helping tens of thousands of workers.
10: And the overwhelming sentiment has been that people are appreciative for the customer service they're getting and the effectiveness of the program. So again, continuous improvement is our mantra, and anytime there is a Minnesotan with a difficulty, we want to take those very seriously and address them.
9: A federal appeals court has upheld the dismissal of a civil lawsuit against two Minnesota State Patrol troopers involved in the 2023 shooting death of Ricky Cobb II during a traffic stop in North Minneapolis. Authorities are investigating after the body of a Duluth man was recovered from the base of Palisade Head along Minnesota's North Shore. The victim, 64-year-old Michael Morse. This is MNN.
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0: It's 7:18. Good Wednesday morning. 66 right now at our studios. High today, 78. 82 for Thursday. Lots of sunshine. Friday, Saturday, Sunday, Monday, we're back up into the 90s toward the back half of the weekend. So some hot temperatures coming again at the start of next week. We'll be talking sports shortly with Craig Olson. More news headlines this morning. Several Midtown Manhattan buildings were evacuated after construction workers discovered buckling support beams inside a high-rise building undergoing renovation. The problem was reported at a former Pfizer office tower on East 42nd Street that's being converted into apartments. Officials say structural beams began to buckle, causing concerns about a possible partial collapse. Authorities established a large safety zone, closing streets and evacuating nearby buildings, including a hotel and a school with hundreds of students. Emergency crews and engineers spent the day monitoring the structure and installing temporary supports to stabilize the building. City officials say there were no injuries and all construction workers were safely evacuated. By Tuesday night, building inspectors reported no further movement and said they were confident that the emergency stabilization plan was working, though restrictions in the area remain in place. A new report renewing debate over President Trump's growing wealth from cryptocurrency ventures while in office. Financial disclosures released last week show that Trump reported more than $1 billion in crypto-related income during 2025, helping drive total reported earnings above $2 billion. Critics argue the president is benefiting from industries his administration has helped promote and regulate, raising conflict of interest concerns. The debate is fueled by the performance of Trump-linked digital assets. Reports note that while Trump earned large sums from crypto ventures, many investors who bought Trump-branded tokens have experienced steep losses as prices fell. Trump has rejected criticism, saying he is permitted to maintain business interests while serving as president. Recent surveys cited in the report show a majority of Americans believe that Trump has used his office to benefit himself, friends, or family. Those supporters argue his financial success reflects business acumen rather than wrongdoing. Conservative commentator Bill O'Reilly is suggesting that Americans complaining about rising prices should consider investing in the stock market. On his online program, O'Reilly said his portfolio is performing well, and argued that younger Americans should put money into stocks, mutual funds, IRAs, and other long-term investments. O'Reilly pointed to a recent Gallup survey showing that only 58% of Americans have money invested in the stock market, mutual funds, 401ks, or IRAs. His remarks sparked debate because many Americans say they are struggling with higher costs for groceries, fuel, and other necessities. Federal Reserve research has found one of the biggest reasons people do not invest is simply a lack of money to spare. About half of non-investors told researchers they do not have the financial resources needed to participate in the market, while others cite concerns about volatility and risk. The Justice Department is facing renewed criticism over redactions in documents released under the Epstein Files Transparency Act. Critics argue that some names and details were blacked out beyond what the law permits, prompting legal challenges and court orders demanding more disclosure. A federal judge recently ordered the DOJ to either release less redacted versions of certain Epstein records or explain in detail why the information must remain hidden. The disputed material includes emails, draft indictments, and references to alleged co-conspirators. The court also directed the department to publish a comprehensive log explaining its redactions, a requirement included in the transparency law. The Justice Department has defended its actions, saying that many redactions are necessary to protect victims, personal privacy, grand jury information, and materials covered by court orders and federal law. Questions about the handling of the files have persisted since millions of pages were released. Lawmakers, journalists, and survivor advocates have argued that some records remain overly redacted or withheld entirely. With ongoing litigation and court deadlines, the DOJ may soon be required to reveal additional information or provide a more detailed public explanation for why some portions of the Epstein files remained concealed. And President Trump says the ceasefire agreement between the United States and Iran is effectively finished following a new round of military strikes and attacks in the Strait of Hormuz. Speaking at a NATO summit in Turkey, Trump said the deal is over and called further negotiations with Iran, quote, a waste of time. The comments come after Iran was blamed for attacks on commercial shipping in the Strait of Hormuz, a critical global oil route. The U.S. responded with fresh military strikes on targets inside Iran. Trump accused Iranian leaders of negotiating in bad faith and said he no longer believes Tehran is serious about reaching a lasting agreement. The escalation immediately rattled energy markets, with oil prices jumping more than 5% on concerns about disruptions to global supplies. Despite Trump's remarks, U.S. negotiators have not formally ruled out future talks, though prospects for diplomacy appear increasingly uncertain. The U.S.-led war against Iran began February 28th. It's 66 and overcast at our studios, light or partly sunny today with 78. Time to move over to sports, and we've got Craig Olson here talking sports on a Wednesday afternoon. Good morning and welcome.
3: Good morning, Greg. You know, we always celebrate moments in sports when records are set or a milestone is reached, and some records are really, really impressive and have stood for a long time. Others, not so much, but you still celebrate the guys who do it. And last night, a guy who's known for his defensive ability and his pinch running skills, because he's fast, Tyler Tolbert, who you may have never heard of the Kansas City Royals, tied a major league record. He had 12 consecutive hits over a three-game span, actually, reaching the 12th hit with an infield single against the New York Mets for his fifth hit of the night in the 16-12 comeback win for the Royals last night. He had a two-run homer in the second. He singled in the fourth, fifth, sixth, and seventh. His last three infield hits, thanks to his speed, or last three were infield hits, thanks to his speed. And here's the history of this record. Tolbert matched the record set by Johnny Kling in 1902 and equaled by Pinky Higgins in 1938, Walt Dropo in 1952, and then Jose Miranda did it for the Twins 2 years ago in 2024. So he has reached elite company there, and the bat that he used is going to the Hall of Fame in Cooperstown. He had a chance to break the record when he came up in the ninth inning, but was retired on a fly ball. And in the stretch that he had here to get to 12 consecutive hits, he had back-to-back five-hit games. And that hasn't happened for quite a while. September what was it? No, August 22nd and 23rd of 1970, Hall of Famer Roberto Clemente pulled off that feat. Last time that has happened. So, love those milestones, those records in baseball, and think of the many, many years and games that have been played, and it's always special when somebody does something like Tolbert did last night. We'll see now if he settles down and gets back into being the 247 lifetime hitter that he is. But for the moment, you know, was it 15 minutes of fame? That's what we all get somewhere in our life, right? Well, he's had a couple of days of fame now for, and it will always be famous among Royals fans for sure. And don't look now, but the Twins are only a couple games under 500, and they're only three games behind Chicago in the American League Central Division. They've won three in a row now. They've really been on a nice stretch. And last night it was a 3-1 victory over the Cleveland Guardians. Taj Bradley allowed one run and struck out 10 batters in seven innings last night to get the victory. Cody Clemens had a couple of hits and drove in a run. Bradley is now 8-3. He set a career best with 11 strikeouts in his last outing, July 1st at Houston. And last night he set a career best by having 25 swinging strikes, swings and misses, by the Cleveland batters. And he looked really good last night. So good to see Bradley pitching deep into the game. Love to get seven innings out of your starter. And then the bullpen did the job last night, too. Andrew Morris pitched a perfect eighth inning. Tyler Rogers and Yoendris Gomez combined on a scoreless ninth. And the Twins have won three in a row, and six of their last eight games have gone in the win column. Tonight, rookie left-hander Connor Prelip will pitch against the Guardian Slade Ciccone. And that game is a 6:40 start this evening. But there was bad news, too. The Twins placed Byron Buxton on the 10-day injured list after he aggravated a hip injury that has lingered through much of the season. He was voted an American League starter for next week's All-Star game, but he'll be sidelined through the All-Star break and will miss the All-Star game. So that's unfortunate. Buxton missed five games in May when he originally suffered the right hip impingement. He sat out four games last week after he tweaked the same spot. And then he returned to the lineup Saturday against the Yankees in New York, but he left Sunday's game in the first inning after making an awkward slide while attempting to steal second base. So Buxton will be out until at least after the All-Star break, and hopefully not any longer. He's hitting .271 with a team-leading .904 OPS in 75 games. His 25 home runs are tied for third most in the American League. And to replace him on the roster, the Twins have recalled outfielder Alan Roden from AAA St. Paul. And we'll take a timeout. There's more sports on the other side of the break. The Lynx are in action tonight. We'll preview that and give you a couple of other updates. We have some local baseball that we'll update you on as Legion baseball underway, of course, deep into the season now. Playoffs are just a week or two away for the senior and junior Legion teams. We've got some updates there, and we'll share those with you after the break as you're listening to Talkin' Sports on News Talk 1250 KBRF.
0: 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Mostly cloudy today with a high of 78 and a northeast wind. Overnight low around 61, and then for Thursday, sunny with a high of 82. 86 on Friday with lots of sunshine. And Saturday, sunny and 88, up to 93 by Sunday, still sunny and hot. That's your forecast from News Talk 1250 KBRF.
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0: It's 7:32 with 66 on this Wednesday morning. Back to Craig Olson. We're talking sports.
3: And Greg, American Legion posts 30s on a roll. They've won five in a row after a 12-7 win over Moorhead last night out at American Legion Field at De Lagoon Park. So this season, the Legion team is 5-0 at home and their overall record is now 9-3, and they're looking at either a number two or number three seed in the postseason in the sub-state tournament when that starts in just a couple of weeks. So playing really well and getting it done last night with a 12-7 victory over Moorhead. And this is that week we were talking about where they have 7 games in 7 days. They had 3 games the last 2 days. Thankfully, the rain held off till the games were over both nights. And now they will have a couple of days off before they head to Ely for the Ely Echo Midsummer Classic. Fergus Falls opens the tournament against host Ely at 7 o'clock Friday night. And then we'll face St. Louis Park and Roseau on Saturday. And they wrap up the tournament Sunday against Aiken in that round-robin format. So good luck to Shane Tilkey's guys as they head up to Ely. It's a long drive, but they could play a lot of baseball. If you have to make that long drive, you might as well stay for a few days and play some ball. So that's what they're going to do here coming up on the weekend. And also, the Junior Legion team won a pair of games from Alexandria Red last night, winning 3-2 and 7-4, and that successfully ended their 4-game losing streak and improved their record to 6-8. Now, they closed out their regular season with a game against the Otter Tail Central Bulldogs on Thursday night in Henning, and they open postseason play a week from tomorrow night. So good doubleheader sweep last night. Otter Tail Central, the team they'll play on Thursday, hosted Perham in a Junior Legion baseball contest last night at Tony Kaluski Field in Henning, and the Bulldogs came up with a 9-5 victory in that game. They are now 10-6 on the season and have 3 consecutive victories. In World Cup play, let's get you the update there. The scores from yesterday. Argentina rallied to beat Egypt 3-2. They overcame a 2-goal deficit, scoring 3 goals in 13 minutes, and were able to win and advance, eliminating Egypt 3-2. Switzerland and Colombia played to a 0-0 tie and went to the penalty shootout, which Switzerland won. So Switzerland is moving on, and Colombia is going home. And tonight, the Minnesota Lynx are in Connecticut taking on the Sun. Boy, they owe the Sun. Sun beat them 90-89 in their last meeting last weekend. And now they're going to Connecticut to try to get some revenge. The Sun are just 5-16. And the Lynx are 15-6. So to lose at home to that team was frustrating. But Olivia Miles was out in that game, and she's listed as day-to-day and a game-time decision for tonight's game. So not a sure thing that Miles will be back in the lineup tonight. The Lynx and the Las Vegas Aces are tied for first in the Western Conference of the WNBA at 15-6. Golden State is just a half game back at 15-7. And the Lynx in tonight's game are favored. They are 7.5-point favorites heading into the contest tonight. And that is a 6:30 start out in Connecticut. And, Greg, that's Talkin' Sports for this morning.
0: All right. We appreciate the update. Talkin' Sports on News Talk, 1250 KBRF, 736. We've got 66 now. High 78 today. Lots of sunshine for the remainder of the week, and hot temperatures coming toward the weekend, too. We'll go through the full forecast after your Wednesday morning KBRFradio.com news.
5: 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An Otter Tail woman is in custody after fleeing from law enforcement Monday night. The Otter Tail County Sheriff's Office says that at around 10:50 Monday, a deputy attempted to stop a vehicle on State Highway 78 for both driving and equipment violations, but the vehicle did not stop. Deputies say the vehicle was not initially pursued due to location factors relevant to public safety. Law enforcement later located the vehicle heading westbound on U.S. Highway 10 near Perham, and a pursuit was initiated. The vehicle was ultimately stopped on Highway 10 east of Detroit Lakes after a tire deflation device was successfully deployed. Deputies say the driver, 30-year-old Morgan Fincher of Otter Tail, was apprehended without incident and is being held at the Otter Tail County Detention Facility. Alcohol is believed to be a factor in the incident. A Moorhead man was arrested for possessing a stolen vehicle in Fergus Falls this weekend after being arrested for the same crime the week before. Prosecutors say 33-year-old Brandon Allen Jones was taken into custody on Friday, July 3rd, after being found in possession of a stolen SUV, a stolen boat and trailer, and methamphetamine in the Otter Tail Plaza parking lot near Walmart. According

0: Law enforcement also contacted the owner of the boat and trailer, who reported the boat stolen as well. Jones made his first court appearance Monday morning and has been charged with two counts of receiving stolen property and fifth-degree possession of drugs. Jones was previously arrested in Fergus Falls on June 27th for driving another stolen vehicle owned by his neighbor. Drivers will encounter a temporary detour of Highway 108 in Dent starting today through Friday, weather permitting, as railroad crews complete repairs at the crossing. MnDOT says through traffic will be rerouted to County Roads 85 and 35 north of Dent. Local traffic will be able to access Highway 108 during this work, but the roadway will be closed and impassable at the railroad crossing. Through traffic must follow the detour route. MnDOT urges motorists to always drive with caution and reminds them to slow down in the work zone and never enter a roadway that has been blocked with barriers or cones. I'll be back with more KBRFradio.com news after this.
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0: KBRFRadio.com news continues. The vice president of Minnesota Farm Bureau is concerned the farm bill could get held up in the U.S. Senate. Carolyn Olson says the Federation is pleased Senate Ag Committee Chair John Boozman released a draft text.
5: A little concerned about, you know, how the conversations will go. Farmers would really like to have a farm bill done. We've been working on this for so long.
0: Olson says farmers need policy certainty.
5: That just makes lives easier. It makes things less stressful when it comes to planning, and getting that over the finish line would be a big deal.
0: Boozman's proposal would expand mental health care access, double funding for trade programs, strengthen foreign ownership disclosure requirements, and support local and regional meat and poultry processing. The Minnesota DNR is asking the public to report pheasant and wild turkey sightings this summer. Game bird consultant Roy Churchwell says the effort is part of a larger nationwide study.
6: We're trying to get a count of poults and chicks, but we also use information of adults, both males and females. So if people see any turkeys or pheasants and want to report them to the DNR website, we'll take all those reports.
0: Sightings can be reported online through the end of August. Young hunters have until August 14th to apply for Minnesota Special Youth Deer Hunts. The Minnesota DNR says the hunts, held in select state parks and scientific and natural areas, are open to hunters aged 12 to 15 accompanied by an adult. This year, all participants must use lead-free ammunition. Officials say the hunts help manage deer populations while giving young hunters a unique outdoor experience ahead of the statewide youth season in October. Buying fresh produce directly from local farmers can also help support their bottom line. Minnesota Grown says research from the University of Minnesota shows farmers who sell at roadside stands keep about 80% of their profits, compared with just over 30% at many farmers markets. Minnesota Grown's online directory features more than 100 farm stands statewide, offering everything from fresh produce to honey, eggs, and other locally made products. For KBRFRadio.com news, I'm Derek Sidian. 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
7: Here's your forecast from News Talk 1250 KBRF. Mostly cloudy today with a high of 78 and a northeast wind. Overnight low around 61, and then for Thursday, sunny with a high of 82. 86 on Friday with lots of sunshine, and Saturday sunny and 88, up to 93 by Sunday, still sunny and hot. That's your forecast from News Talk 1250 KBRF.

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1: Hey everybody, it's Chris Atterbury. Join me alongside Dan Gladden tonight at Target Field. The Twins are trying to win their eighth series in their last nine tries. They took game one last night 3-1 and hoping to make it a series win tonight behind Connor Prelip. We'll be on the air at 6 o'clock. 6:40 is your first pitch, and it's all right here on your home for Twins baseball.
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5: With the Wall Street Business Report, I'm Bill Alexander. President Donald Trump sought to take credit for recent price cuts by Walmart, but a statement by the retailer made no mention of the administration's involvement in its decision. In a statement, Trump said, Walmart will be lowering prices by a lot at my administration's request to celebrate our great country's 250th birthday. Toyota Motor North America announced it will invest $3.6 billion to expand its San Antonio manufacturing campus, adding a second vehicle assembly line to bring Tacoma midsize pickup truck production back to the U.S. from Mexico. George E. Johnson Sr., a pioneer in black hair care whose multi-million dollar business was the first black-owned company to be listed on the American Stock Exchange, has died. He was 99 years old. Johnson and his late wife, Joan, started Johnson Products in 1954. It grew into a hair care empire with brands like Afro Sheen and Ultra Sheen. For the Wall Street Business Report, I'm Bill Alexander in Washington.
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6: At SRN News, I'm Rich Thomason in Washington. President Trump says that while in his view the Iran ceasefire is over, negotiations can continue. This after the latest exchange of fire between the U.S. and Iran.
7: The U.S. military launched strikes on Iran early Wednesday. U.S. Central Command says it was to impose heavy costs after it says Tehran struck three ships in the Strait of Hormuz. Targets included Iranian air defense systems, radars, and more than 60 small boats used by the paramilitary Revolutionary Guard to harass ships in the strait. The U.S. also revoked a license that had authorized the sale of Iranian oil. Iran immediately warned Washington it would take whatever measures it deems necessary, and apparently retaliated with strikes targeting Bahrain, home to the U.S. Navy's Fifth Fleet, and Kuwait, home to U.S. Army forces. I'm Ben Thomas.
6: Senators Bernie Sanders and Elizabeth Warren, among the latest Graham Platner backers to suggest the Democrat drop out of the U.S. Senate race in Maine. This week's preliminary hearing, lawyers for Charlie Kirk's accused assassin questioning DNA evidence that's been presented by the prosecution. Emergency teams are racing against time in Venezuela, where two powerful earthquakes have left widespread devastation. Rescue operations have been hampered by damaged infrastructure, heavy traffic, and continuing aftershocks, making access to affected areas increasingly difficult. Venezuelan authorities say the death toll has risen to nearly 6,000, with tens of thousands left homeless after buildings collapsed. SRN News and our parent company, Salem Media, are partnering with Christian nonprofit relief organization Food for the Poor to rush meals, medical kits, and other essentials to quake victims. Listeners wanting to help can find a link at the website, srnnews.com. Wall Street, Dow futures down 602 points. This is SRN News.
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17: I'm Rob Dreisline, and this is from the pages of the Outdoor News, brought to you by Onyx Fish. The federal government has proposed a public use tracking plan on some of the nation's public lands. At least one sporting group has likened parts of the plan to Big Brother, but there is a public comment period on the plan through July 29th. More details when we return, but first.
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17: Federal natural resource agencies are accepting public comment on a proposal to increase public land user data tracking in 40 different pilot locations across the United States. The proposal, however, has some members of the outdoors community concerned. Section 133 of the Expanding Public Lands Outdoor Recreation Experience, or EXPLORE Act, which President Biden signed in January of 2025, mandates leaders of the Department of Interior, U.S. Forest Service, and other agencies increase data collection on how the public uses some of its federal lands and waters. 18 months later, a federal interagency council released its proposal, which includes deployment of game cameras and sound recorders, as well as Wi-Fi and Bluetooth sensors. To some folks, these methods seem a little Orwellian. Quote, "Nobody goes into the woods to be surveilled," said American Hunters and Anglers CEO Lan Tawney. "We go to the woods to get solace. We don't want people looking over our shoulders." The public can comment online through the Bureau of Land Management's NEPA register until July 29th.
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23: AP Sports, I'm Jennifer King. Argentina scrambled for an improbable 3-2 victory over Egypt after trailing by two. Christian Romero started the rally at 79 minutes. Messi evened the score with a record 21st World Cup goal, and Enzo Fernandez scored the winning goal in extra time. Argentina's coach, Lionel Scaloni, says he was in tears. The guys even call me a crybaby now, he says, but I don't care. Feeling this way again after 20 years is incredible. Switzerland beat Colombia 4-3 in a shootout after a scoreless draw. Switzerland will face Argentina in the quarterfinals on Saturday in Kansas City. At Wimbledon, seven-time champ Novak Djokovic prevailed over Felix Auger-Aliassime after more than 5 hours, setting up a semifinal against defending champion Jannik Sinner. And findings of a post-mortem analysis by the family of former Dallas Cowboys defensive end Marshawn Nealon found he had a brain abnormality linked to repeated head trauma. I'm Jennifer King, AP Sports.
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1: Hey everybody, it's Chris Atterbury. Join me alongside Dan Gladden tonight at Target Field. The Twins are trying to win their 8th series in their last 9 tries. They took game 1 last night 3-1 and hoping to make it a series win tonight behind Connor Prelip. We'll be on the air at 6 o'clock. 6:40 is your first pitch, and it's all right here on your home for Twins baseball.
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24: This is MNN Sports. I'm Mike Grimm. The Twins have now won 4 of 5 after a 3-1 victory over Cleveland last night in Minneapolis. Manager Derek Shelton says starting pitching was the key.
25: I think Taj Bradley was the story today. Just, I mean, I don't know how many, 10 punch-outs, 11 punch-outs, a lot of swing and miss. Probably as sharp as we've seen his stuff. I mean, he just continues to get better. Predominantly left-handed lineup. I mean, he gave up the home run to Hoskins, but overall he was in control and did a really nice job.
24: Bradley worked 7 innings of 3-hit, 1-run ball to move to 8-3 on the year. In other news, All-Star Byron Buxton went on the 10-day injured list with a hip injury. The AAA St. Paul Saints beat the Iowa Cubs in Des Moines last night 7-4. Ryan Jeffers homered. The Lynx are at Connecticut tonight. They're trying to halt a 2-game losing streak. And the Timberwolves will wrap up Summer League minicamp today in Minneapolis, then head to Las Vegas to open play there tomorrow against New Orleans. For more Minnesota sports info, follow us on X at Minnesota Radio. 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
6: Here's your forecast from News Talk 1250 KBRF. Mostly cloudy today with a high of 78 and a northeast wind. Overnight low around 61, and then for Thursday, sunny with a high of 82. 86 on Friday with lots of sunshine, and Saturday, sunny and 88. Up to 93 by Sunday, still sunny and hot. That's your forecast from News Talk 1250 KBRF.
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7: breaking news this hour from Town Hall. I'm Rich Thomason. Strong words for Iran at the NATO summit in Turkey.
8: President Donald Trump said the interim agreement with Iran is over, saying, frankly, I don't want to waste my time with them.
9: They're liars, they're cheats, they're sick people, they've hurt their people, they killed 54,000 people as of now that were protesting.
8: But Trump says he'll allow talks on the Iran war to continue. On the topic of NATO, Trump says he hasn't been happy with NATO.
9: Because of what they did with Greenland? And I'm not happy with NATO because of the fact that they didn't want to help us with the number one state sponsor of terror, that's Iran.
8: I'm Donna Warder.
7: The U.S. struck military targets in Iran early today after the Iranians attacked several ships in the Strait of Hormuz yesterday. Iran retaliated for the U.S. attacks by targeting a couple of its neighbors, Kuwait and Bahrain. A Democratic U.S. Senate candidate in Maine sees his base of support drying up.
27: New York City Mayor Democrat Zohran Mamdani joining other prominent leaders in the party in calling for Graham Plattner to withdraw from the Senate race in light of the new allegations of sexual assault that Plattner denies. The New York City mayor responding to a reporter question at a news conference.
28: The focus of today should be to respond to the gravity of what so many of us have read. And I think that the only appropriate response is for the campaign to come to an end.
27: Laura Winters reporting.
7: A newly released AP NORC poll highlights division among American Jews over Israel. Religiously observant Jews often see support for Israel as central to their identity, while those who are not religious are more critical of Israel's actions in Gaza. Watching Wall Street ahead of this morning's opening bell, Dow futures down 444 points. More on these stories at townhall.com.
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7: European politicians want FIFA to investigate after the U.S. World Cup red card controversy.
10: At least 35 European lawmakers are calling for an investigation of FIFA President Gianni Infantino over concerns about his involvement in the suspension of a red card against U.S. striker Fuller and Balogun. FIFA lifted his suspension for Monday's U.S.-Belgium match after President Donald Trump intervened, although the U.S. lost 4-1 anyway.
11: I related just that feel. I didn't tell him what to do. I can't tell him what to do, but... And I don't believe he made the decision. I think it was a committee that made the decision.
10: In a statement, European Parliament lawmakers Barry Andrews, Laura Walters, and others said the decision to change the rules mid-tournament is a disgrace and a perversion of justice. They're asking EU national football associations to press FIFA's ethics committee to find out more. FIFA has said it was the decision of a disciplinary committee. I'm Jennifer King.
7: These three people killed in the latest series of Russian attacks across Ukraine. Townhall.com. Federal judge rejecting the Justice Department's attempt to get the names of 2020 election workers in Fulton County, Georgia.
12: The Justice Department in April obtained a grand jury subpoena seeking the names and personal contact information of county employees and volunteer poll workers. The county argued the subpoena was overly broad and meant to target and harass President Donald Trump's opponents. In his ruling Tuesday, U.S. District Judge William Ray called the subpoena unreasonable. I'm Lisa Dwyer.
7: An under-construction Manhattan high-rise at risk of collapse after columns buckled has been stabilized and some evacuations of nearby buildings have been lifted. The commissioner of the City Department of Buildings says the structure has not moved since they started to monitor the building there earlier yesterday. More on these stories, townhall.com.
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6: Here's your forecast from News Talk 1250 KBRF. Mostly cloudy today with a high of 78 and a northeast wind. Overnight low around 61, and then for Thursday, sunny with a high of 82, 86 on Friday with lots of sunshine, and Saturday, sunny and 88, up to 93 by Sunday, still sunny and hot. That's your forecast from News Talk 1250 KBRF.
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6: 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Yesterday for Tuesday, got up to 77 for the high, 0.9 inch of rainfall. In the last 24 hours, our weather spotter in Henning, Roger, reporting 63 at 6 this morning, had a high of 75. 0.75 inch of rainfall. John up in Pelican Rapids, 0.7 inch of rain. And Russell here in Fergus Falls with 64 and 0.25 inch of rainfall. Compared to last year, July 8th, our high was 75 with a low of 61. 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
1: 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An Otter Tail woman is in custody after fleeing from law enforcement Monday night. The Otter Tail County Sheriff's Office says that at around 10:50 Monday, a deputy attempted to stop a vehicle on State Highway 78 for both driving and equipment violations, but the vehicle did not stop. Deputies say the vehicle was not initially pursued due to location factors relevant to public safety. Law enforcement later located the vehicle heading westbound on U.S. Highway 10 near Purim, and a pursuit was initiated. The vehicle was ultimately stopped on Highway 10 east of Detroit Lakes after a tire deflation device was successfully deployed. Deputies say the driver, 30-year-old Morgan Fincher of Otter Tail, was apprehended without incident and is being held at the Otter Tail County Detention Facility. Alcohol is believed to be a factor in the incident. A Moorhead man was arrested for possessing a stolen vehicle in Fergus Falls this weekend after being arrested for the same crime the week before. Prosecutors say 33-year-old Brandon Allen Jones was taken into custody on Friday, July 3rd, after being found in possession of a stolen SUV, a stolen boat and trailer, and methamphetamine in the Otter Tail Plaza parking lot near Walmart. According to court documents, officers were called to Otter Tail Plaza at around 10:15 that night by an employee of the fireworks stand that was set up in the parking lot at the time. She told police that Jones had been hanging around his vehicle near the stand and made her uncomfortable. When officers initially spoke with Jones, he said that he was just getting his boat ready for the 4th of July. After finding out Jones' license had been canceled, police decided that he should call a friend for a ride home. Court documents say officers then contacted the owner of the SUV and learned that no one had permission to take the vehicle and that the vehicle was not hooked up to a boat. When an officer confronted Jones about this, he said he had purchased the SUV and the boat from his great aunt for a dollar a couple days prior, but he had no proof of the purchase. Jones was then placed under arrest. Law enforcement also contacted the owner of the boat and trailer, who reported the boat stolen as well. Jones made his first court appearance Monday morning and has been charged with two counts of receiving stolen property and fifth-degree possession of drugs. Jones was previously arrested in Fergus Falls on June 27th for driving another stolen vehicle owned by his neighbor. Drivers will encounter a temporary detour of Highway 108 in Dent starting today through Friday, weather permitting, as railroad crews complete repairs at the crossing. MnDOT says through traffic will be rerouted to County Roads 85 and 35 north of Dent. Local traffic will be able to access Highway 108 during this work, but the roadway will be closed and impassable at the railroad crossing. Through traffic must follow the detour route. MnDOT urges motorists to always drive with caution and reminds them to slow down in the work zone and never enter a roadway that has been blocked with barriers or cones. I'll be back with more KBRFradio.com news after this.
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1: 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The vice president of Minnesota Farm Bureau is concerned the farm bill could get held up in the U.S. Senate. Carolyn Olson says the Federation is pleased Senate Ag Committee Chair John Boozman released a draft text.
19: A little concerned about, you know, how the conversations will go. Farmers would really like to have a farm bill done. We've been working on this for so long.
1: Olson says farmers need policy certainty.
19: That just makes lives easier. It makes things less stressful when it comes to planning, and getting that over the finish line would be a big deal.
1: Boozman's proposal would expand mental health care access, double funding for trade programs, strengthen foreign ownership disclosure requirements, and support local and regional meat and poultry processing. The Minnesota DNR is asking the public to report pheasant and wild turkey sightings this summer. Game bird consultant Roy Churchwell says the effort is part of a larger nationwide study.
2: We're trying to get a count of poults and chicks, but we also use information of adults, both males and females. So if people see any turkeys or pheasants and want to report them to the DNR website, we'll take all those reports.
1: Sightings can be reported online through the end of August. Young hunters have until August 14th to apply for Minnesota Special Youth Deer Hunts. The Minnesota DNR says the hunts, held in select state parks and scientific and natural areas, are open to hunters aged 12 to 15 accompanied by an adult. This year, all participants must use lead-free ammunition. Officials say the hunts help manage deer populations while giving young hunters a unique outdoor experience ahead of the statewide youth season in October. Buying fresh produce directly from local farmers can also help support their bottom line. Minnesota Grown says research from the University of Minnesota shows farmers who sell at roadside stands keep about 80% of their profits, compared with just over 30% at many farmers markets. Minnesota Grown's online directory features more than 100 farm stands statewide, offering everything from fresh produce to honey, eggs, and other locally made products. For KBRFradio.com News, I'm Derek Sidian. 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
6: Here's your forecast from News Talk 1250 KBRF. Mostly cloudy today with a high of 78 and a northeast wind. Overnight low around 61, and then for Thursday, sunny with a high of 82. 86 on Friday with lots of sunshine, and Saturday, sunny and 88, up to 93 by Sunday, still sunny and hot. 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
21: It's 8:16 and a good Wednesday morning to you. Right now at our studios, we've got 66, not much for wind, north wind around 6 miles an hour. Partly sunny today, up to 78, then we've got sunshine and the 80s to get us to the weekend, and then low 90s for Sunday and the remainder or the beginning of next week. No rain in sight until next week. 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Making your life easier. We always like to check in each week with Brian, get a lawn care tip of the week, some landscaping tips. And here we are, Brian, just past July 4th. What are we thinking about this week?
22: Well, with the extreme heat temperature swings we've been having, just want to talk a little bit about the mowing heights during the hot weather. If it's hot and dry, it doesn't hurt to mow a little higher. Generally, we're mowing at 3 inches. Pretty much most of the summer. Super hot, dry weather, we could bump up to 3.25, 3.5 pretty easy. You want to avoid mowing real short, under 3 inches during the heat, because you're ending up stressing that grass out. A lot more sunlight and stuff gets to the root base and things, dries it out quicker, and you get more weeds and more other issues going on. But if we keep getting these rains, we don't have to worry so much. The heat he's drying things out, but the rains are coming just as fast. So grass is growing very well right now.
21: All right. Well, glad to hear you folks are busy, and always nice to hear some cool tips and help us think a little bit differently maybe about how we might consider our lawn.
22: Yep. And then obviously if irrigations are running, you know, try to cancel them or stop them, postpone them, pause them, whatever, during these big rains. I know we've gotten over 3 inches the last 2 days here at the shop, and there's no point in watering some more with your irrigation. So if you can add a rain sensor, just shut it off until things dry out. Too much water in this humidity will cause some other problems if you don't watch that too. So
21: it's kind of like when you cook slow and low, you have to be patient with your lawn sometimes, don't you?
22: Yep. Yeah, it'll take a little time for a disease or fungal issue to pop, but once it's here, it's a tough one to get rid of.
21: Yeah. All right. Well, we send our listeners to the website, brianslawncare.net. So, Brian, have a great week.
22: Yes, you too. Thank you very much. Talk to you next week.
21: All right. News Talk, 1250 KBRF. Again, 66 right now, working on a high of 78 today.
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10: Minnesota News Network, I'm Tasha Radel. A new study finds Minnesota stands to lose billions in economic activity if the Trump administration's pause on new onshore wind energy projects continues. Aaron Rosenthal with North Star Policy Action says the effects would be felt across the state.
11: In Minnesota, that has put 1,200 jobs, $168 million in economic impact, and $1.6 billion in investment at risk.
10: The National Weather Service has confirmed an EF2 tornado caused extensive damage north of Detroit Lakes Monday night. Survey crews say the twister packed peak winds of about 115 miles per hour and carved a nearly 7-mile path through the Floyd Lake and Oakland Beach area. Supporters of Minnesota's paid leave program say it isn't just helping workers, it's helping employers as well. The state says many small businesses are finding the program provides financial protection while allowing employees to recover or care for family members. This is MNN.
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7: With SRN News, I'm Rich Thomason in Washington. President Trump says that while in his view the Iran ceasefire is over, negotiations can continue. This after the latest exchange of fire between the U.S. and Iran.
27: The U.S. military launched strikes on Iran early Wednesday. U.S. Central Command says it was to impose heavy costs after it says Tehran struck 3 ships in the Strait of Hormuz. Targets included Iranian air defense systems, radars, and more than 60 small boats used by the paramilitary Revolutionary Guard to harass ships in the strait. The U.S. also revoked a license that had authorized the sale of Iranian oil. Iran immediately warned Washington it would take whatever measures it deems necessary, and apparently retaliated with strikes targeting Bahrain, home to the U.S. Navy's Fifth Fleet, and Kuwait, home to U.S. Army forces. I'm Ben Thomas.
7: Senators Bernie Sanders and Elizabeth Warren, among the latest Graham Platner backers to suggest the Democrat drop out of the U.S. Senate race in Maine. This week's preliminary hearing, lawyers for Charlie Kirk's accused assassin questioning DNA evidence that's been presented by the prosecution. Emergency teams are racing against time in Venezuela, where two powerful earthquakes have left widespread devastation. Rescue operations have been hampered by damaged infrastructure, heavy traffic, and continuing aftershocks, making access to affected areas increasingly difficult. Venezuelan authorities say the death toll has risen to nearly 6,000, with tens of thousands left homeless after buildings collapsed. SRN News and our parent company, Salem Media, are partnering with Christian nonprofit relief organization Food for the Poor to rush meals, medical kits, and other essentials to quake victims. Listeners wanting to help can find a link at the website, srnnews.com. Wall Street, Dow futures down 602 points. This is SRN News.
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14: This is M&N Sports. I'm Mike Grimm. The Twins have now won 4 of 5 after a 3-1 victory over Cleveland last night in Minneapolis. Manager Derek Shelton says starting pitching was the key.
15: I think Taj Bradley was the story today. Just, I mean, I don't know how many, 10 punch-outs, 11 punch-outs, a lot of swing and miss. Probably as sharp as we've seen his stuff. I mean, he just continues to get better. Predominantly left-handed lineup. I mean, he gave up the home run to Hoskins, but overall, he was in control and did a really nice job.
14: Bradley worked 7 innings of 3-hit, 1-run ball to move to 8-3 on the year. In other news, All-Star Byron Buxton went on the 10-day injured list with a hip injury. The AAA St. Paul Saints beat the Iowa Cubs in Des Moines last night 7-4. Ryan Jeffers homered. The Lynx are at Connecticut tonight. They're trying to halt a 2-game losing streak. And the Timberwolves will wrap up Summer League minicamp today in Minneapolis, then head to Las Vegas to open play there tomorrow against New Orleans. For more Minnesota sports info, follow us on X at Minnesota Radio. 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
5: AP Sports, I'm Jennifer King. Argentina scrambled for an improbable 3-2 victory over Egypt after trailing by two. Christian Romero started the rally at 79 minutes. Messi evened the score with a record 21st World Cup goal, and Enzo Fernandez scored the winning goal in extra time. Argentina's coach, Lionel Scaloni, says he was in tears. The guys even call me a crybaby now, he says, but I don't care. Feeling this way again after 20 years is incredible. Switzerland beat Colombia 4-3 in a shootout after a scoreless draw. Switzerland will face Argentina in the quarterfinals on Saturday in Kansas City. At Wimbledon, seven-time champ Novak Djokovic prevailed over Felix Auger-Aliassime after more than 5 hours, setting up a semifinal against defending champion Jannik Sinner. And findings of a post-mortem analysis by the family of former Dallas Cowboys defensive end Marshawn Nealon found he had a brain abnormality linked to repeated head trauma. I'm Jennifer King, AP Sports.
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6: Hey everybody, it's Chris Atterbury. Join me alongside Dan Gladden tonight at Target Field. The Twins are trying to win their eighth series in their last nine tries. They took game one last night 3-1 and hoping to make it a series win tonight behind Connor Prelip. We'll be on the air at 6 o'clock. 6:40 is your first pitch, and it's all right here on your home for Twins baseball.
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8: Here's your forecast from News Talk 1250 KBRF. Mostly cloudy today with a high of 78 and a northeast wind. Overnight low around 61, and then for Thursday, sunny with a high of 82, 86 on Friday with lots of sunshine, and Saturday, sunny and 88, up to 93 by Sunday, still sunny and hot. That's your forecast from News Talk 1250 KBRF.
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9: Good morning. I'm Jamie Dickerman with Market Update on the Red River Farm Network. Corn futures starting slightly lower today. Outside forces likely to impact the trade after Iran fired on at least three tankers of the Strait of Hormuz. President Trump declaring the short-lived ceasefire over and withdrew the waiver for Iran to sell oil. The U.S. again hit multiple targets in Iran. That has sent crude oil up nearly $4 a barrel. While Western Europe continues to burn up with the ongoing and extended heat zone, the U.S. expected to see a heat dome move into the Corn Belt as well. The duration of that pattern is unknown right now. Soybean futures moderately higher to start, drawing some strength from the surging bean oil market and from credible evidence that China's state-owned firm COFCO has been buying U.S. soybeans this week. Bloomberg reporting COFCO rumors and may have picked up 6 to 7 cargoes of U.S. beans. COFCO not required to report purchases right away, though U.S. sellers have an obligation to report those sales when over a certain amount. And in the wheat market, hard red winter wheat futures up for the sixth consecutive day early. Paris milling wheat futures also gapping higher, the likely impetus for strength tied to the sharp rise in crude as the hostilities ramp up again in Iran. Numbers right now, we're looking at Minneapolis, September up 6 at 639. We have September Chicago up 4.25, 622, 3/4. And September KC up 5.75, 658.5. We're looking at September corn down 0.25, 443.5. Dease corn up 0.25, 464.5. August beans up 8.25, 1202.25. 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
18: Here's your forecast from News Talk 1250 KBRF. Mostly cloudy today with a high of 78 and a north-northeast wind. Overnight low around 61, and then for Thursday, sunny with a high of 82, 86 on Friday with lots of sunshine, and Saturday, sunny and 88, up to 93 by Sunday, still sunny and hot. That's your forecast from News Talk 1250 KBRF.
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22: 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Fergus Falls Livestock's next sale is on July 14th. For more market information, call the auction at 218-998-0561. That's 998-0561.
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4: When Bob Bolt donated his tool collection to the city of Oroville, California, there were about 4,000 tools total. 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
7: There's multiple freestanding walls that are just covered in these whiteboards that have the tools mounted on them. 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So it's kind of categorized.
4: And if you're like me, there are many things you'll recognize and many more that you won't. David Dewey says there's a way to help you learn what you don't know.
7: Everything's numbered and there's books they can go to and look up and see, okay, this was made in New York by Joe Blow.
4: Some tools date into the mid-1800s that were used on buggies.

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0: 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Visitation begins at 10. That's our funeral home announcements for the record. 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
11: 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The Twins are trying to win their eighth series in their last nine tries. 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
1: I'm Rob Dreisline, and this is from the pages of the Outdoor News, brought to you by Onyx Fish.
2: The federal government has proposed a public use tracking plan on some of the nation's public lands. At least one sporting group has likened parts of the plan to Big Brother, but there is a public comment period on the plan through July 29th. More details when we return, but first.
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2: Federal natural resource agencies are accepting public comment on a proposal to increase public land user data tracking in 40 different pilot locations across the United States. The proposal, however, has some members of the outdoors community concerned. Section 133 of the Expanding Public Lands Outdoor Recreation Experience, or EXPLORE Act, which President Biden signed in January of 2025, mandates leaders of the Department of Interior, U.S. Forest Service, and other agencies increase data collection on how the public uses some of its federal lands and waters. 18 months later, a federal interagency council released its proposal, which includes deployment of game cameras and sound recorders, as well as Wi-Fi and Bluetooth sensors. To some folks, these methods seem a little Orwellian. Quote, nobody goes into the woods to be surveilled, said American Hunters and Anglers CEO Lan Tawney. We go to the woods to get solace. We don't want people looking over our shoulders. The public can comment online through the Bureau of Land Management's NEPA register until July 29th.
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5: Hello, welcome to Morning Watch for Wednesday, July 8th, 2026. Grace to you and peace from God our Creator, through Jesus Christ our Savior by the Holy Spirit. My name is Reverend Julie Carlson, and I currently serve as the pastor of Peace Lutheran in Ashby and Gooey Lutheran in rural Battle Lake. It is my great pleasure to be with you here this morning. 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As I've shared with you all before, my husband Monty and I enjoy fishing, particularly our annual Canadian fishing trip with our friends to northwestern Ontario, which we just returned from. Monty first brought me to Sydney Lake over 23 years ago, and I immediately fell in love with the pristine, untouched beauty of the place. This trip, we saw moose, adorable baby ducklings of various kinds, and our friends saw a family of otters with 8 little otter pups. One of the highlights of this trip was one evening, we were blessed by seeing a beautiful double rainbow that formed a complete arc, one leg on land, the other over the water. It was honestly the most perfectly formed rainbow any of us had recalled seeing, and the fact that it was a double rainbow reminded me not only of God sending the original rainbow as a sign to Noah, but also of how God blesses us with such wild abundance. Not just times two like that rainbow, but infinitely. A promise that came to life, death, and life again in the sending of God's Son Jesus to die for our sakes. A death and resurrection that brings our lives into vivid lifelike color, just as the raindrops transform sunbeams into a beautiful rainbow. Well, we had a wonderful time together during the week. As it drew to a close, we had another interesting experience. We fly into camp on a float plane from Kenora, and our return flight was scheduled around 10 a.m. So imagine our surprise as the four of us sitting around at 8:30 in the morning watching the rain and wondering if our flight might possibly be delayed due to the weather. Not an unusual thing. Only to hear the sound of an approaching plane, then watching it land, taxi over to the dock. We then heard Fred, one of the workers, come up to our cabin with a four-wheeler and trailer to load our stuff. Thankfully, we were all packed. and ready to roll. Poor Fred was frantically apologizing, but we weren't disappointed at all because this meant we could hit the road sooner since it's a long drive home from Kenora. So after a new set of guests disembarked and the plane was unloaded, then reloaded with our stuff, we said our goodbyes, including to the two resident canines, Jinx and Moose, a six-month-old Bernese Mountain Dog, who thinks a skill saw is a chew toy, but that's another story for another time. We hopped on the plane and took off. Up in the air, we went flying into the rain. Then after flying for a bit, we started a descent into a nearby lake. Jamie, our pilot, who has flown us on previous trips, told Monty, who was sitting next to him in the cockpit, that we weren't going to make it as we took off. Of course, Monty knew that what he meant was that we weren't going to make it directly to Kenora, that we'd have to land on some body of water at some point to ride out the storm system, but not that we wouldn't ever make it back. So as we found ourselves floating on Rowdy Lake, waiting out the storm, I was again reminded of Noah, who also had to be patient and ride out the rising floodwaters, waiting for that break in the storm clouds that would eventually part and reveal the sun that would dry the land, and of course, in the end, that beautiful rainbow. It also required a sense of trust on Noah's part, just like we trusted Jamie's judgment, his experience and expertise, as well as the information he was receiving from the Air Service Base and his radar and his instruments. We weren't concerned at all that we wouldn't arrive safely. It just would require a little patience and waiting for that right time. In the same way, Noah trusted God's guidance and direction in preparing the ark to set sail in the same way Jamie prepared and adapted his flight plan. I'm pretty confident that at the beginning of Noah's life, he did not have constructing and captaining an enormous ship full of animals on his personal bingo card. Likewise, Noah adapted and adjusted his own expectations and plans to follow God's with patience and perseverance, waiting for God's perfect timing that offered he and his family and those critters safe passage and safe landing. There are so many wonderful life lessons from Noah's story, one that many of us simply recollect from our Sunday school days. But I think it bears rereading and reflecting. So I will now read passages from Noah and the Ark's from the 7th, 8th, and 9th chapters of Genesis. The Lord said to Noah, "Go into the ark with your whole household, because among this generation I've seen that you are a moral man. From every clean animal, take 7 pairs, a male and his mate. And from every unclean animal, take 1 pair, a male and his mate. And from the birds in the sky as well, take 7 pairs, male and female, so that their offspring will survive throughout the earth. In 7 days from now, I will send rain on the earth for 40 days and 40 nights. I will wipe off from the fertile land every living thing that I have made." Noah did everything the Lord commanded him. Noah was 600 years old when the floodwaters arrived on earth. After 7 days, the floodwaters arrived. All the springs of the deep sea erupted and the windows in the skies opened. It rained on the earth 40 days and 40 nights. That same day, Noah with his sons, Noah's wife, and his sons' 3 wives went into the ark. They and every kind of animal, every kind of livestock, every kind that crawls on the ground, every kind of bird, they came to Noah and entered the ark. 2 of every creature that breathes, male and female of every creature, went in, just as God had commanded him. Then the Lord closed the door behind them. The flood remained on the earth for 40 days. The waters rose, lifted the ark, and it rode high above the earth. The waters rose and spread out over the earth. The ark floated on the surface of the waters. The waters rose even higher over the earth. They covered all of the highest mountains under the sky. The waters rose 23 feet high, covering the mountains. God wiped away every living thing that was on the fertile land, from human beings to livestock, to crawling things, to birds in the sky. They were wiped off the earth. Only Noah and those with him in the ark were left. The waters rose over the earth for 150 days. God remembered Noah, all those alive, and all the animals with him in the ark. God sent a wind over the earth so that the waters receded. The springs of the deep sea and the skies closed up. The skies held back the rain. The waters receded gradually from the earth. 150 days, the waters decreased. And in the seventh month, on the 17th day, the ark came to rest on the Ararat Mountains. The waters decreased gradually until the 10th month, and on the first day of the 10th month, the mountain peaks appeared. After 40 days, Noah opened the window of the ark that he had made. He sent out a raven, and it flew back and forth until the waters over the entire earth had dried up. Then he sent out a dove to see if the waters on all of the fertile land had subsided. But the dove found no place to set its foot. It returned to him in the ark, since waters still covered the entire earth. Noah stretched out his hand, took it, and brought it back into the ark. He waited 7 more days and sent the dove out from the ark again. The dove came back to him in the evening, grasping a torn olive leaf in its beak. Then Noah knew that the waters were subsiding from the earth. He waited 7 more days and sent out the dove, but it didn't come back to him again. In Noah's 601st year, on the first day of the first month, the waters dried up from the earth. Noah removed the ark's hatch and saw that the surface of the fertile land had dried up. In the second month, on the 27th day, the earth was dry. God spoke to Noah, "Go out of the ark, you and your wife, your sons and your sons' wives with you. Bring out with you all the animals of every kind, birds, livestock, everything crawling on the ground, so that they may populate the earth, be fertile, and multiply on the earth." So Noah went out of the ark with his sons, his wife, and his sons' wives. All the animals, all the livestock, all the birds, and everything crawling on the ground came out of the ark by their families. Noah built an altar to the Lord. He took some of the clean large animals and some of the clean birds and placed entirely burned offerings on the altar. The Lord smelled the pleasing scent, and the Lord thought to himself, "I will not curse the fertile land anymore because of human beings, since the ideas of the human minds are evil from their youth. I will never again destroy every living thing as I have done. As long as the earth exists, seed time and harvest, cold and hot, summer and autumn, day and night will not cease." God blessed Noah and his sons and said to them, "Be fertile, multiply, and fill the earth. All of the animals on the earth will fear you and dread you, all the birds in the skies, everything crawling on the ground, and all of the sea's fish. They are in your power. Everything that lives and moves will be your food. Just as I gave you the green grasses, I now give you everything." God said to Noah and to his sons with him, "I am now setting up my covenant with you, with your descendants, and with every living being with you, with the birds, with the large animals, and with all the animals of the earth leaving the ark with you. I will set up my covenant with you so that you will never again will all be life cut off by flood waters. There will never again be a flood to destroy the earth." God said, "This is the symbol of the covenant that I am drawing up between me and you and every living thing with you on behalf of every future generation. I have placed my bow in the clouds. It will be the symbol of the covenant between me and the earth. When I bring clouds over the earth and the bow appears in the clouds, I will remember the covenant between me and you and every living being among all the creatures. Floodwaters will never again destroy all creatures. The bow will be in the clouds, and upon seeing it, I will remember the enduring covenant between God and every living being of all the earth's creatures." God said to Noah, "This is the symbol of the covenant that I have set up between me and all creatures on earth." Here ends the reading. Thank you for joining me this morning. My thanks to Morning Watch for inviting me to share some scripture and reflection with you today. Again, we thank Welka of Bethlehem Lutheran in Fergus Falls for sponsoring today's segment. This is Reverend Julie Carlson reminding you that the rainbow not only reminds us of God's promise to Noah, but how God created raindrops and storms to be transformed into a beautiful rainbow, just as we are transformed through Christ in the promise of grace found through Christ's death and resurrection.
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0: Here's your forecast from News Talk 1250 KBRF. Mostly cloudy today with a high of 78 and a northeast wind. Overnight low around 61, and then for Thursday, sunny with a high of 82, 86 on Friday with lots of sunshine, and Saturday, sunny and 88, up to 93 by Sunday, still sunny and hot. That's your forecast from News Talk 1250 KBRF.
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2: Breaking news this hour from Town Hall. I'm Rich Thomason. It's over. The words of President Trump, clearly frustrated with the Iranian leadership. He says a ceasefire with Iran, that's history.
3: They're led by sick people, and they're vicious, violent people. And if they had a nuclear weapon, they'd use it. As far as I'm concerned, it's over.
2: The president speaking at the NATO summit in Turkey, lashing out at Iran's leaders. Following Iran's attack on several tankers in the Strait of Hormuz, the U.S. responded by launching strikes on Iranian military targets.
4: Iranian media has reported several explosions in the southern port city of Sirik, as well as Keshem Island and Bandar Abbas. And these do, in fact, appear to be the heaviest U.S. strikes since the ceasefire came into effect. The statement from U.S. Central Command is strongly worded. It says American forces have launched a series of powerful strikes to impose what it describes as heavy costs for targeting and attacking commercial shipping crewed, it says, by innocent civilians in an international waterway.
2: And that's the BBC's Peter Bowes. Mr. Trump says the U.S. now preparing for another night of strikes on Iran with everything, including civilian infrastructure and the energy infrastructure on Karg Island, on the table. The U.S. also revoking a license that authorized the sale of Iranian oil. Oil prices are up this morning. Following the latest sexual assault allegations against him, the pressure is mounting on Democrat Graham Plattner to drop out of the U.S. Senate race in Maine. One of Plattner's strongest backers, Senator Bernie Sanders of Vermont, urging Plattner to step aside from the race. Watching Wall Street this morning, stocks are deep in the red, a result of the Iran situation. The Dow is down about 513 points. The Nasdaq is off 106 points. More on these stories, townhall.com.
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2: An update on a recent bombing in Morocco.
6: The woman suspected of trying to kill a Ukrainian business tycoon in a bombing attack in Monaco last week was found dead in Ukraine with gunshot wounds to the head. Ukraine's Secret Service said that a Ukrainian military intelligence officer confessed to killing the bombing suspect, Anastasia Berezovska, with the help of a former law enforcement officer. The security service said he claimed to have acted on his own and without knowledge of his superiors. Authorities have not disclosed possible motives for the bombing attack or the killing of Berezovska. Based on the sophistication of the remote-controlled explosive device that was used, investigators in Monaco said last week that they believed multiple people were involved in the attack. I'm Haya Pinjwani.
2: Healthcare workers at the epicenter of Congo's Ebola outbreak are walking off their jobs. Seems they're not getting paid in a timely fashion. The strike threatens efforts to slow the outbreak. Officials say it continues spreading faster than the response. News and analysis, townhall.com. A new application for artificial intelligence is at the heart of a spirited debate taking place in Utah.
7: That debate is about the role of the technology in healthcare. Utah is the first state in the nation to allow AI to renew prescriptions for patients. Previously, that role had always been reserved for doctors and other medically licensed professionals. Technically, state and federal laws don't allow AI programs to handle prescriptions, but officials in Utah have waived those requirements for Doctronic, maker of the AI chatbot that converses with patients and can send refill orders to their pharmacy. The Federal Food and Drug Administration has signaled it doesn't plan to intervene. Keith Peters, Washington.
2: U.S. Airlines shelled out $6.66 billion on jet fuel in May, an 84% increase from the previous year. It was the second month in a row with fuel costs exceeding $6 billion. More on these stories. Town Hall.
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13: This is MNN Sports. I'm Mike Grimm. The Twins have now won 4 of 5 after a 3-1 victory over Cleveland last night in Minneapolis. Manager Derek Shelton says starting pitching was the key.
14: I think Taj Bradley was the story today. Just, I mean, I don't know how many, 10 punch-outs, 11 punch-outs, a lot of swing and miss. Probably as sharp as we've seen his stuff. I mean, he just continues to get better. Predominantly left-handed lineup. I mean, he gave up the home run to Hoskins, but overall, he was in control and did a really nice job.
13: Bradley worked 7 innings of 3-hit, 1-run ball to move to 8-3 on the year. In other news, All-Star Byron Buxton went on the 10-day injured list with a hip injury. The AAA St. Paul Saints beat the Iowa Cubs in Des Moines last night 7-4. Ryan Jeffers homered. The Lynx are at Connecticut tonight. They're trying to halt a 2-game losing streak. And the Timberwolves will wrap up Summer League minicamp today in Minneapolis, then head to Las Vegas to open play there tomorrow against New Orleans. For more Minnesota sports info, follow us on X at Minnesota Radio. 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

0: 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Now, here's Mary Dolan and Dave Bishop.
1: Good Wednesday morning. It is 10 after 9. Hoping everybody's having a great start to your day. How's it going, Mary?
2: Good, good. Good morning. Yeah, kind of gray and heavy out there, but it was kind of cool overnight. Didn't even have to have the air on last night.
1: Oh, with there all the rain and stuff.
2: Yeah, a little cool breeze, yeah. Cool breeze out of the north, and it looked like we were going to get rocked again last night. In fact, I was going to text you and say, oh boy, do you have to go in again tonight? But it seemed like, at least for us, all we got was some thunder, lightning, and some pretty good rain, a little over half an inch.
1: Yeah, we got just shy of an inch here in Fergus.
2: Okay.
1: No, I didn't have to go in. It was just non-severe stuff. So.
2: Okay, that's great. Looking at the radar, I thought it looked like it could get kind of dicey, but it was just thunder, lightning, and rain.
1: Yep.
2: Exactly. Those are the
1: good old-fashioned normal thunderstorm.
2: Yeah, I love that kind of thunderstorm where you don't have those high winds that you have to worry about. And I'm sure you have seen some of the footage from Floyd Lake, north of Detroit Lakes, from two nights ago. And I just, my heart just breaks for those people.
1: Yeah.
2: And it was County Road 131, I think, if I'm remembering that right. Anyway, it was one entire shore, and there wasn't a dock or a boat or a lift that wasn't completely destroyed. I mean, and they were telling people, please stay off the lake because there's so much debris floating in the lake that they're afraid that people will hit it with boats and motors and that sort of thing.
1: Yep.
2: So say a prayer for all the people on Floyd Lake and surrounding area. I think Manoman got some of that, and it just was a lot of destruction. And I think they're seeing EF2.
1: I have not seen the full report on it, so I don't know off the top of my head.
2: Okay, I read that earlier this morning online, and I'm not exactly sure of the source. But it seems pretty, pretty sure that it was in fact a tornado. But anyway, regardless of what you call it, it was devastating for those people. And I just, it's a hassle for one thing. It's hard work because there's a lot of cleanup. I think there were three people injured, and they say that all three of them are going to be okay.
1: That's the key.
2: So that is the key. But still, it's pretty discouraging to have that storm go by and look and have maybe the roof of your house gone.
1: Yeah, but again, we got injuries, not deaths.
2: Right, exactly. So, yeah, something to be grateful for sure. But just just thinking about those people who have, lots of cleanup and lots of hard work and frustration out ahead of them, just so they know we're thinking about them.
1: It was, you are correct, it was an EF2.
2: Okay. Yeah, and I'm sure that people have seen the damage, and, it's not very far down the road. And,
1: no.
2: Anyway, so I just, that breaks my heart when I see that kind of thing, because it's difficult. And then there are hassles and, hoops to jump through with insurance. And I'm sure when all those people, have claims kind of at the same time, that makes it difficult for the agents and, to get out there and survey the damage. And there's just a lot of frustration that goes with that. And so anyway.
1: Well, on the bright side, you got an agent probably hitting like five or six houses at once.
2: That's true. That's true. And of course, they're doing their absolute best to take care of people in these situations. And that's why it's so important to have a good agent. Well, okay. So other things coming up, of course, is this the week or next week for the fair?
1: Next week is the fair.
2: Okay. So next week is the fair. So I'm hopeful that some of this 90-degree stuff will cool down before next week.
1: And the following week is Doe for Joe.
2: Okay. And it's no fun to have it be 95 degrees for that either.
1: No.
2: Because it's a lot of people out there camping.
1: Yep.
2: And, anyway, so hopefully the temps will, moderate just a bit. The temps that I saw on the news this morning, I think, were from, in the Fargo market. And there always seem to be about 5, 6, 7 degrees warmer than us. So I'm hopeful that 97 isn't really a daytime high for us over the weekend.
1: No.
2: I know. And so Sunday and Monday look like they will be the hottest days of the weekend. I also heard somebody give kind of warning is too strong. I don't know. Advice maybe with regard to mowing your lawn. And if right now, if you look at your lawn, you think, oh gosh, my lawn needs mowing, it might not be a bad idea to just leave it alone. It looks like it's going to be dry now through next Monday or Tuesday.
1: Yep.
2: And, you know, it's hard on your grass once it gets really, really hot like that. So I heard, and he is a horticulturist, and he said, if you can make yourself, not mow, that's probably best. If you do mow, you should leave your mower at 3.5, which is second from the highest on a push mower. I think it even says 3.5, I think, on most riding mowers. And he said that that's probably a safe height. You just don't want to get it too short because it's going to be awfully hot. And I thought, you know, that along with keeping your pets hydrated and you hydrated, all those things are good reminders.
1: Yep. And just remember, if you're going to walk your dog, feel the concrete because, I mean, obviously the pads of their feet get burned too.
2: Yeah. Step out of your flip-flops. If it's hot on your foot, it's going to be hot on theirs too.
1: Yep.
2: You know, those are things you kind of don't always think about, especially someone like me who isn't a pet owner. I wouldn't have given that any thought. You know, yesterday when we were talking about those, I don't know what they call them, flash mob, it's not really, but those...
1: Flash gangs.
2: Flash gangs. Okay, so we talked about this briefly yesterday. It happened in South Carolina over the 4th and 5th of July, where 5,000 teens in two different areas in South Carolina came together and then just did all kinds of damage. And what they do is they use social media to, you know, stir the pot and get a gathering spot. Anyway, there were South Carolina block parties of these kids we were talking about yesterday. We're talking about kids here. We're talking teenagers. And they have now been charged in some of these instances. They weren't just showing up. They had a machine gun. They had spears. And there's a video that's online of multiple kids surrounding a police officer and just attacking her, throwing her down. They had machine guns, spears. Anyway, thankfully, some of them have been arrested, but it was a chaotic 4th of July block party. It was in North Charleston, South Carolina. Anyway, they announced charges against 6 people and identified 2 adults who have been charged in connection with that incident as well. The juvenile faces charges ranging from third-degree assault by mob, assault on a police officer while resisting arrest, possession of a machine gun, and breach of peace. And I hope they throw the book at that kid.
1: Yep, and the parents.
2: So anyway, there were others, but most of these, we're talking about teenage kids.
1: Yep.
2: So pretty scary about that. Okay, so President Trump demands an end to the trading with Spain now because he said they're not doing their part. He's saying that he wants to end U.S. trade with Spain after criticizing the NATO ally for refusing to commit to the alliance's new defense spending target. So what they want to do is have, you know, everyone in NATO be doing their part in terms of bringing money to the table. Speaking during the NATO summit, Trump repeatedly singled out Spain, calling the country a wasted cause and urging an end to trade with one of America's European allies. So, you know, he got kind of sick and tired of that whole deal and wants to call quits to that. There's also a story out of Brazil. This is a first ever. It's a Brazilian court. They have actually sentenced a couple to 50 days in prison for what they're calling intellectual neglect. What that means is they are homeschooling their kids and, in the eyes of this court, not doing a very good job. and they're not using state-approved curriculum, so they are each going to spend 50 days in jail.
1: Whoa.
2: The Sao Paulo criminal court ruled against them, alleging they had failed to include programs on, get this, gender and sex education. So therein lies the problem.
1: Yep.
2: And also tolerance and diversity. And since they didn't include that, they are going to jail.
1: That's crazy.
2: Oh, my goodness. What is wrong with this world? I just don't get it. How about teaching them reading?
1: Writing. Arithmetic.
2: Yeah, math and STEM and all these good things. How to balance your checkbook and, you know, throw out the cursive writing if you don't like that. Who cares? But, you know, teach them the basics to get them through school, but not waste time on all this other garbage that this administration has worked so hard to get out of our education system. Of course, this is happening in Brazil, but it would not shock me one single bit if that kind of stuff
1: California came. Or even Minnesota, yes, I could see.
2: Absolutely.
1: See Walz's administration
2: absolutely.
1: Going after him.
2: Yeah. Just, you know, and there's enough time for him to do a few more ridiculously stupid things before he is erased from politics forever, I hope. Okay. On to, what do you think about the whole Caitlin Clark thing?
1: Well, it all depends on what it is.
2: Well, if you're tuned in and you don't know who Caitlin Clark is, she's a
1: basketball player, really good one.
2: Yeah, a WNBA basketball player, phenom. Anyway, the rest of the teams, a lot of the girls on all the other teams just hate her because she's so good.
1: Yep.
2: And they go after her and, you know, they throat punches and all the things that are illegal in the WNBA, but the officials
1: let it go.
2: They let it go. Well, anyway, while some in the WNBA may not recognize it, you might remember this name. This is quite a few years ago, but she was an LPGA legend, Annika Sörenstam. You remember her? She says Caitlin Clark is great for women's sport. In a recent interview with Fox News Digital, Sörenstam talked about how Clark has helped bring a new demographic into golf because Caitlin Clark is a good golfer, too. Really,
1: oh, good.
2: Really good golfer. Anyway, Annika says she's obviously very popular. She brings a new demographic to the game. And when she's there playing the pro-am, I mean, we have a lot of people attending and wanting her autograph. Following her and every shot, and she's just great for women's sports, and we love to have her be a part of it, she told Fox News. Sörenstam is playing in the American Century Championship on Friday. It's one of the contenders to win the tournament. Clark cannot play in the celebrity golf tournament because of the WNBA schedule, but believes Clark would do well. Clark has played in the Annika Pro-Am, and Sörenstam has been so impressed with her game and her as an individual. So
1: I love
2: to hear that because I think she has absolutely done great things for women's sports, even though it seems that politics want so badly for women's sports not to be celebrated. And just let all the men who think they're women play women's sports. Just set everything back. It's tough. Okay, here's a major beef out there when you travel. So let's say you're on the airplane, you and your family, and the aircraft lands, and the seatbelt sign goes off. What do you do? Let's say you're in row 27.
1: It depends. I mean, because I always have an aisle seat, every once in a while I got to stand up for a second, stretch, and then I'll sit back down.
2: Okay.
1: But I mean, you're row 27, you're going to be there for a while.
2: Right, exactly. Okay, so anyway, Southwest Airlines has reignited one of air travelers' biggest etiquette debates after joking in a social media post that passengers who stand up immediately after landing will not get off the plane any faster. Now, I always feel we're like, oh my goodness, just sit down. You're not going to get off.
1: Well, see, I'll sit back down. Sometimes I just need to stretch my legs.
2: Yeah, and I think that is true. But you sit back down.
1: Yeah.
2: You know, but a lot of people just stand there.
1: Yeah, I had a standard when we got back into.
2: And there is kind of etiquette when you're deplaning. You know, you go row by row. You might even be nice enough to let the row across from you go before you.
1: Yep.
2: It just makes sense, you know. But anyway, it's a common problem.
1: The thing I wish they would do is when they board from the back to the front.
2: Yeah, I don't really understand that. And the thing is, if I'm the guy with a good seat in the front, unless I'm sitting in first class, which I never do, I don't want to get on the aircraft any earlier than I have to.
1: Yeah.
2: I hate sitting on the tarmac. I hate being on the plane when it's still stuffy and hot and people are brushing by you when they're going by, you know, and coming in with their Burger King sacks or their, you know, ethnic food, you know, like maybe they've got Mexican food or they've got Chinese food and all the smells in the plane. I just don't want to be on the aircraft any longer than I have to.
1: The only reason I want to board earlier is to make sure I've got overhead bin space. Because we're always zone 7, the pretty much last people to board.
2: Yeah.
1: And
2: yeah.
1: You get to that and it's like, there's no more overhead space. You have to check your bag. It'll be at your final destination. It's like,
2: yeah.
1: Oh.
2: But don't they just gate check it for you so you get it at the gate when you deplane?
1: No.
2: Oh, okay.
1: You got to go down to the baggage claim.
2: Oh, I hate that. Yeah. I don't like that at all. Yeah. So I get that. But anyway, that's a common, they kind of make fun of it. The people who get up and stand, you know, stand like they're going to get off faster.
1: Yeah.
2: It's, you know, they open the door when they open the door and you have to funnel out from the front. There's just no getting as much as you want to get off. I get it.
1: Isaac was telling us one of his trips into either Mexico or Belize, the plane that they were on had because you exit onto the tarmac. So,
2: oh, sure.
1: They had stairs in the back too, so he's like, yes. So they got to exit like right away.
2: One option, yeah, of sitting in the back, but you have to fly to Belize.
1: Well, I wouldn't mind flying to Belize.
2: No,
1: I've seen,
2: me neither.
1: Seen his photos.
2: Me
1: it looked pretty
2: neither.
1: Nice.
2: Yeah. All right, coming up on 9:30, break for the markets. We're back with more on Morning Talk.
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8: Good morning. I'm Jamie Dickerman with a market update on the Red River Farm Network. Well, we've seen kind of a two-sided grain trade here so far. December corn tested overhead resistance near 465. We had the November beans testing overhead resistance near $12. Reuters is reporting China purchasing 800,000 metric tons of soybeans this week. These Chinese purchases already pegged into the USDA balance sheet. China so far starting to buy what they said they would buy, but not above and beyond the new demand. USDA did confirm a portion of that, a flash sale of 472,000 metric tons of soybeans for delivery to China. Of the total, 136,000 metric tons is for delivery during the 25-26 marketing year. 336,000 metric tons is for delivery in 26-27. Of course, the WASDE report will be out this week, 11 a.m. Central on Friday. Yesterday, the U.S. launching a series of strikes on Iran, President Trump revoking a license that allowed Tehran to sell its oil on the world market. Iran retaliating with strikes targeting Bahrain and Kuwait. Trump said this morning the interim agreement with Iran is over, but he will allow talks to continue. And President Trump warns the U.S. will probably strike Iran again today after saying at NATO summit that the ceasefire with Iran is effectively over. Markets are responding to that. We've seen crude now jump up $4.45 a barrel, $74.86, and the Dow is down 634 points, 52,290. This is the Red River Farm Network.
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8: Minneapolis wheat September is up 3.5 right now at 636.5. We have September Chicago down 3 at 615.5. And KC September is down 2.75, 650. We have the September corn down 6.25, 437, 3/4. Dees corn down a nickel, 459.25. August soybeans were up 6.75 right now, 12.5. November is up 1.25, 11.99. August live cattle down $1.67, $236.75. The August feeders down $1.60, $359.05. 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
16: This is your I-94 ramp cone zone update. The 210 I-94 ramp is closed. The interchange ramps will be closed to all travelers during construction, and traffic to and from Highway 210 in Fergus Falls will be detoured to the County Road 1/Tower Road. Highway 210 will remain open for travelers during construction. Traffic will shift to one side of the bridge and will be reduced to one lane in each direction. For construction updates, visit the Fergus Falls Chamber at fergusfalls.com and click on the Cone Zone. 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
19: 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The Twins are trying to win their eighth series in their last nine tries. 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
1: Forecast for today, going to be seeing early showers and turning mostly to partly sunny. Going to be a beautiful day, actually. 78 for our high. Partly cloudy, 61 for tonight. 82 sunny for Thursday. 86 sunny on Friday. 88 Saturday. 93 a hot one on Sunday. Then as we roll into Monday, up around 94, 92 on Tuesday. So going to get hot as we get through the next week, but at least no showers and thunderstorms. 66 right now in Fergus Falls. 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
2: All right. We were talking a little bit about travel earlier.
1: Yep.
2: It says here, I read this headline soon after we talked. Over 50s are stuck in travel limbo due to work and family duties. It says a quarter of over 50s are delaying dream holidays because their work commitments and their grandparent responsibilities.
1: Go on vacation.
2: Yeah, I really think that's my advice too. But I've had to have people tell me before, oh, for heaven's sakes, just book the trip, you know? And then I think, okay, I'll do it. And then once you do, you're like, oh, that was the best ever. So glad we did it. But I find myself sometimes falling into that grandparent thing. Not that I have so many responsibilities with them. It's just that we'd never want to miss any of the things that they're doing, you know? And so it's

0: everything down at U.S. Bank Stadium. Yep. But sometimes that stops me. Me more, I think, you know, John would be one to say, oh, let's, you know, let's plan the trip. Let's just go.
1: Yeah.
0: But I'm kind of that grandma. Gosh, I don't know. I hate to miss out. And I think there's a lot of people like that. In fact, there's a survey of about 2,000 people that who are 50 and over found. They say that money is the biggest barrier. And I get that.
1: Yeah, it's spendy.
0: It is. Followed by health concerns. Despite this, there's about 35% who feel more inspired to travel now than ever. I think that's the group that I'd like to be in. You know, just say, let's do it.
1: Yep.
0: You know, we can, we're going to do it. The average person hasn't taken a vacation longer than 2 weeks in over 6 years. We always go for a week.
1: Yeah.
0: And when we're there that second to the last day, we're thinking, oh boy, wouldn't a couple extra days be nice?
1: Yeah.
0: And so I was thinking, I really, and again, it's not wanting to miss basketball games and that kind of stuff. And so, you know, about 10 days, 2 weeks would be the outside for us. We just,
1: I don't know if I could do 2 weeks.
0: I don't know if I could either. I think 9 or 10 days would be okay though. I would be okay with that. Anyway, about 34% were inspired to travel now more than ever. And about 47% saying they are keen to make up for lost time. So when they weren't able to travel, now they are. They're going to make up for that time. And some say having more money and feeling like it's now or never has shaped their travel perspective. And I don't know who has more money now than ever, but...
1: Somebody.
0: Yeah. Somebody, I guess. Oh, boy. Okay, there is another study out there, and you and I talked about this not so long ago too, and the fact that you can find joy every single day in something very small.
1: Yep.
0: And there's a study for that, right? This study shows that small everyday wins are making people happier, and isn't that just what we talked about?
1: Yeah.
0: And I think in every day, no matter what situation you find yourself in, there's something every day that you can find joy in, I think.
1: I was having joy on my way to work, and then as soon as I realized I was having joy, I hit nothing but red lights afterwards.
0: Okay, but did you have coffee in your hand?
1: No.
0: Oh, well, see?
1: This was on my way to work. I don't drink coffee till I get here.
0: Okay.
1: But
0: this is my joy, this cup of coffee every morning.
1: I was hitting all green lights. Okay. I've got 7 lights. If I take that way, I pretty much hit almost every light in town to get out to the station.
0: Yeah, you do.
1: So I've got one route that I take that only has one, and that's the one here at Western. Or I go through the normal rigmarole. So I got the Cascade lights, I've got, you know, the Union Lincoln, and then all the lights on
0: yeah,
1: Lincoln.
0: I would take the other way.
1: So I was sitting here, okay, I'm hitting all green lights. This is awesome. And as soon as in my mind I registered that I've hit nothing but green lights, as I hit Tower Road, red, Fleet, red, okay. Target, red.
0: Okay, so your joy was diminished.
1: My joy was diminished.
0: Yeah. Well, I think this is really funny because you and I were talking about, you know, be thoughtful of some really little things that, even though they seem so insignificant, could bring you just, even if it's just a moment of joy every day.
1: But yeah, a sip of coffee.
0: Sometimes you have to look for it, too.
1: Oh, that first sip of coffee.
0: That first drink of coffee. So, and I think we say that just about every morning because I go walking with my neighbor and we take a cup of coffee with us.
1: Yep.
0: And oftentimes neither of us have had a drink until we meet each other out on the road. And we take that first sip and we're like, oh, the first sip of coffee. And we say it, I bet, 3 times a week. Anyway, so that's a joy bringer right there. But here's some other ones. They say that life's unexpected little moments are powerful mood boosters. So maybe if you're mindful of it, you will start to recognize these things and maybe you'll get a boost here and there. So on-time deliveries makes people happy. If you've ordered something and you're waiting for it and it said it was going to come on Wednesday and then you get the notification that it's been delivered, you're like, oh, Yay. You know, you've been waiting for it, right? Yep. Okay. So there's one good thing.

0: finding a parking spot easily that's close to where you're going. That's a feel good. Getting home just before the rain.
1: Yep.
0: Yeah. So you don't have to, if you park outside or on the street or something, you don't have to run in the rain. Anyway, the research found the average person experiences at least three of these moments every week. I bet I could say I would have at least three of those every day.
1: Yeah.
0: I think if you look for them, I think you could identify them. A third of respondents said an unexpected win lifts their mood for the rest of the day. That could be you put on a jacket you haven't worn for a while and you find a $10 bill in there.
1: Oh.
0: Yeah. I mean, that feels like a windfall to me. And every time I tell that story, I probably tell this one too, but it's one of my favorites, so I'm going to recount it again. I said that to my mom one day. I said, you know, somebody won $10 million, and I thought, and I told her, I would be the happiest girl in the whole world if I found 10 bucks my pocket. And when I left her house from lunch that day, I reached into my pocket, and she had slipped a 10 in there.
1: That is so cute.
0: I know. I love that story. Anyway, that makes me smile. Okay, so there's a moment of joy right there.
1: There it is. Recalling a fun memory.
0: Yeah, that was a good one with my mom. I thought that was pretty creative. Let's see. Most name Monday as their least favorite day.
1: Yeah.
0: I honestly, and I'm lucky because I don't come into work on Friday. I might work from my laptop or, you know, answer an email from my phone or something, but pretty much I don't work on Friday. So I'm pretty lucky. But by Monday, I'm ready. I'm ready to come back.
1: There are some Mondays I'm ready. There are some Mondays where
0: Yeah, that's true. So Monday, I have never really minded. And one of the reasons for that is I love what I do.
1: Yeah.
0: So coming to work is not hard. Let's see. They say that work stress, low energy, and tech failures ranked as the biggest daily frustrations. Anyway, here's some more things that they got joy from. Ticking everything off your to-do list. I'm going to give you a little hint there. Sometimes I make a list and I add two things on that list that I've already completed because I want to make a check. I want to cross something off. So go ahead and do that. I mean, there's something in that. It feels good. So they say that they get joy from ticking everything off their to-do list. Here's another one. Finding a TV show that you love that has a lot of episodes available.
1: Oh, yeah, like Friends.
0: Why not? Yeah, yeah. So you can find right here is, and there is a study for this. A study shows that even small everyday wins can make you joyful and boost your mood. So there you go. So go get a boost.
1: Yeah. Go get, just, even if you... You know, don't even think it's a super big win. It's just acknowledge it. It's a win.
0: Yeah, absolutely. And sometimes you'll, like, even if you're in your worst mood, you might be scrolling through Facebook or something and someone has posted, maybe it's a Bible verse, maybe it's a saying, maybe it's a meme or a joke that makes you laugh. And every once in a while, I just think, oh, that is exactly what I needed today. You know, and so there's another small win if you see something like that. In fact, I did that just before we went on the air, and I saw something online and I screenshotted it even because I just want to go back and read that again and again, you know. And you know what another fun thing is, and not that we want you to sit and scroll on your phone because I think that steals a lot of joy, but I just found a photo from... Oh gosh, I wonder if the date is on it. It was a long time ago. I was a Young Life adult leader and I had a group of girls that I just dearly loved and they were out at the lake cabin with me. Now they're all moms. They've all got 2, 3, 4 kids. They're all married, have families of their own, but I found a photo of us. And it said something about having fun on the lake together. And it was all those girls and me on the pontoon. So even sometimes seeing, you know, an old photo like that,
1: yeah,
0: or like you said, that memory of my mom is kind of a fun one. Make you smile even on those days when you kind of don't feel like it. All right. A growing trend out there is seeing divorced women transform or replace their engagement rings into bold new statement pieces. And then they call it the divorce ring.
1: Okay.
0: I thought the idea was okay until I heard divorce ring. I would never call it that. And, you know, we hate to see a marriage dissolve, first of all. But anyway, here's one woman had her engagement diamond reset into a $3,000 ring. She said didn't want to lock it away in a box, decided to use it. Diamonds are precious. Anyway, now jewelers worldwide are promoting this as a trend. That's sort of sad that
1: it's just
0: a trend because so many women are divorced. I don't know.
1: They're just finding a different way to market the product.
0: I guess so. Anyway, jewelers worldwide promoting the trend with ring resale values typically only about 30% of the original price, making redesigns a smarter investment. I guess a diamond's a diamond, right? And yeah.
1: I was listening to Marky Van Camp and Robbins yesterday, and they were talking about this guy's gone viral. Apparently there's a tool you can use to tell if a diamond's real or fake. And he was, you know, just, you know, man on the street, hey, let's check your diamond. And they found several fake ones that the women were not aware that they were fake.
0: Oh, boy. Okay, so do you believe that guy?
1: Well, there was a couple of them where they called their husband and said, hey, what's the deal? And he's like, oh, you found out? And so it was like,
0: oh, yikes.
1: Yeah.
0: Okay, that's bad. Well, I have one fake one. You've heard of lab-grown diamonds?
1: Yep.
0: So I don't know if are they fake, I suppose.
1: Yeah.
0: Anyway, I had a ring with a fair-sized diamond in it, and I lost it. I lost just the stone. And I felt terrible about it, but so I wasn't going to go buy another diamond. I wasn't going to spend what that size would have cost all those years down the road. And so I did. I looked into lab-grown diamonds, and they're beautiful. And they're a lot less expensive.
1: And I got back in the day when the Packers won the Super Bowl. I'm a shareholder, and so I had the option of getting a Super Bowl ring. And it's got a lot of diamonds on it. And I remember I was sitting into our Doug Gray's office, and I was wearing it. And he goes, Dave, are those real diamonds? I'm like, you signed my paycheck. This is genuine cubic zirconium.
0: Oh, boy.
1: Because you had the option of getting, you know, a real gold with real diamonds, which I think was like $20,000.
0: Yeah.
1: Or just, you know,
0: just some glitz.
1: Yeah, just, you know, the cheaper version for like $200-$300. And I think I obviously went with
0: that. And
1: that
0: was enough. Yeah.
1: That was enough, yeah.
0: Okay, here's an interesting group that got together. This is in Montana, a volunteer group called the Bar Fairies.
1: Oh.
0: Now, what would you even think Bar Fairies would do? Well, I'll tell you, it's going viral for leaving $5 coffee gift cards under the windshield wipers of cars that get left overnight at the bar.
1: Oh, okay. That makes sense.
0: So, yeah. So clearly someone who wasn't able to drive home thankfully left their car and got a ride. They're rewarding those people who chose not to drink and drive. What began as a small local effort in the Flathead Valley has grown into a nationwide movement, also advocating for stronger DUI laws and supporting families affected by drunk driving. I love this idea.
1: Yeah, this is an awesome idea.
0: Volunteers Jesse, Beverly, Grace, and Kate earned 142,000 TikTok views after rewarding patrons at the Whitefish Winter Carnival. Another pair, Tim and Kelly, found 8 cars in, found 8 cars, and that one, when they videoed it, generated 2.5 million views. In Kalispell, Shannon and Brittany left 20 gift cards, totaling $100 in complimentary coffees on a cold morning. They just did it just plain old to be nice. But that's a cool deal.
1: Yeah, that's an awesome idea.
0: Yeah,
1: that's,
0: I really like that idea.
1: Get behind.
0: Yeah. And go have a coffee instead of a beer then, right?
1: Yeah.
0: Yeah. I like the message it sends.
1: Yeah.
0: And it's a nice thing. It's a thank you. It's positive.
1: Yeah.
0: It's one of those things that could bring you joy today.
1: It is one of those things, right? You go back in the morning to go get your car and...
0: Right.
1: Bam.
0: You know what I thought was genius, and I don't know how much they do this anymore, but there used to be companies, and I'm sure there still are, And maybe Uber and Lyft has taken over where this used to happen. But there were two people. And if you would call for a sober ride, they would come and get you. And then the other guy would drive your car.
1: Oh,
0: so you
1: okay.
0: got to go home and your car followed you. But somebody sober, of course, was driving it. So there were two people who came to give you a ride home and one actually drove your car. So I thought that was a genius idea, too.
1: Yeah.
0: I don't know if that's still going on or not. But anyway, I love the idea of the coffee card to reward people who are smart enough to leave their car at the bar overnight.
1: Definitely.
0: All right. Sneaking up on 10 o'clock already on
1: a Wednesday.
0: I almost said Tuesday. Joy. There's my moment of joy. It's Wednesday instead of Tuesday. Oh, my gosh. So many moments of joy already today. All right. Coming up on 10, that's going to wrap it up today. Thanks for joining us. 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So thanks for joining us.

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8: 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The Twins are trying to win their eighth series in their last nine tries. 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
15: News this hour from Town Hall. I'm Rich Thomason. Ukraine will be getting a big boost in its struggle to defeat the Russian invaders. President Trump says the U.S. is going to license its Patriot air defense systems to be made overseas for Ukraine. Iran may have reaped the whirlwind by continuing to attack shipping in the Strait of Hormuz. Ceasefire with the U.S. now lies in tatters.
16: I think it's over.
15: President Trump says the U.S. preparing for another night of strikes on Iran, the potential targets to include civilian infrastructure as well as the energy hub of Karg Island. The president with harsh words for the Iranian leadership.
16: As far as I'm concerned, it's just a waste of time dealing with them. They're liars. We make a deal. And they will, if I make a deal with him, we have a deal. And he goes out, he talks. We make a deal. Everyone's agreed. No nuclear weapon. We make a deal. They go outside, talk to the press. They say, we never even talked about it.
15: Along with military action, the U.S. has revoked a license authorizing the sale of Iranian oil. If Graham Platner plans to drop out of the U.S. Senate race in Maine, Democrat better do it soon. The deadline for abandoning the race, Monday. His support is drying up amid fresh sexual assault allegations against the man with the Nazi tattoo. Cost of snail mail continues to climb and not at a snail's pace.
17: The U.S. Postal Service is once again raising the price of forever stamps and other postal rates. On Monday, the stamps will increase in price by 4 cents and will now cost 82 cents each. The increase to offset rising operational costs as the post office continues to lose money. Forever stamps purchased prior to July 12th will continue to work.
15: And that's correspondent Laura Winters. It's obvious Wall Street nervous about the Iran situation. Stocks deep in the red. The Dow down 757 points, while the NASDAQ is off 181 points. More on these stories, townhall.com.
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15: On it goes.
19: A Russian attack on Kyiv has taken the life of a woman and injured two more people, according to the city's administration. Ukraine's State Emergency Service says the Russian attack damaged several administrative buildings and warehouses, as well as a garage complex and several city trams. Ukraine's Air Force reports Russia fired 169 long-range strike drones and seven missiles, including five ballistics, at the country last night. Air defenses shot down or jammed 139 of the drones, while all five ballistic missiles and 20 drones inflicted damage at 15 locations. Meanwhile, on the sidelines of the NATO summit in Ankara, Turkey, President Volodymyr Zelensky has met with Italy's Premier Giorgia Meloni. During the meeting, Meloni reaffirmed Italy's support for Ukraine and for a just and lasting peace in the conflict with Russia. I'm Charles de Lefesma.
15: News and analysis at townhall.com. Well, most people might agree this is a rather unusual sport.
20: Virtual taekwondo gaining popularity as a structured competitive discipline in Southeast Asia. The sport combines VR technology with traditional techniques to bring on tech-savvy young people. Athletes wear VR headsets and motion sensors in the non-contact matches. Unlike conventional taekwondo, the virtual matches are not separated by age or weight. Jason Walker reporting.
15: More about Greenland. Denmark vowing to defend the territory after President Trump suggested the U.S. really should control Greenland. The statement came during the NATO summit in Turkey, which is supposed to show unity among the allies. Denmark's prime minister emphasizing Greenland's right to self-determination, also stating that it's not for sale. More on these stories at townhall.com.
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2: 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Nice and partly sunny, 78. Beautiful day, actually. 61, partly cloudy tonight, 82 tomorrow, 86 Friday, 88 on a Saturday, 93 on a Sunday. Right now, cloudy, 68. Winds on the northeast at 8. It is News Talk 1250 KBRF. Coming up, we're talking fair. Mike joins us here in just a few minutes. Of course, the West Otto County Fair happening next week, and I think everybody's really looking forward to it. 68 right now in Fergus Falls, winds on the northeast at 8. It is Newstalk 1250 KBRF as we head outside the box with the Ox.
29: 10 years since Philando Castile was pulled over near the Minnesota State Fairgrounds for a broken taillight. Since the officer instigating the stop was forced to shoot him for not complying with his orders and being suspected of grabbing for a gun. 10 years since the Minnesota governor encouraged anyone offended to protest in the streets, shutting down interstates, creating a nationwide outrage. Thus, 10 years since liberal politicians blamed not only the cops' quick trigger, but also the law's responsibility responsible for the stop in the first place. Pretextual traffic stops were put under the microscope as they accused the officer, Geronimo Yanez, of racially profiling Castile, as a possible suspect in a robbery. Thus, no longer allowed as a reason for cops to pull someone over, expired license tabs, no license plate light, loud muffler, things hanging from the rearview mirror, or a cracked windshield obstructing view of the roadway, and windows tinted too dark. All explicitly deemed non-public safety threats. In response, the Ramsey County Deputies Federation said to unilaterally decriminalize illegal activity discovered pursuant to a legal traffic stop sends a strong signal to those engaged in criminal activity that they can do so with impunity, close quote. At which point, Captain Obvious swooped in and was thanked. But this ushered in a whole new way of addressing crime. Thinking outside the box, what if Nixon had these same lawyers and lawmakers on his side in 1972? Like, we know you broke a bunch of laws, but it's not like that's a crime. Here outside the box with the Ox 4 times daily on News Talk 1250 KBRF.
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8: This is MNN Sports. I'm Mike Grimm. The Twins have now won 4 of 5 after a 3-1 victory over Cleveland last night in Minneapolis. Manager Derek Shelton says starting pitching was the key.
9: I think Taj Bradley was the story today. Just, I mean, I don't know how many, 10 punch-outs, 11 punch-outs, a lot of swing and miss. Probably as sharp as we've seen his stuff. I mean, he just continues to get better. Predominantly left-handed lineup. I mean, he gave up the home run to Hoskins, but overall, he was in control and did a really nice job.
8: Bradley worked 7 innings of 3-hit, 1-run ball to move to 8-3 on the year. In other news, All-Star Byron Buxton went on the 10-day injured list with a hip injury. The AAA St. Paul Saints beat the Iowa Cubs in Des Moines last night 7-4. Ryan Jeffers homered. The Lynx are at Connecticut tonight. They're trying to halt a 2-game losing streak. And the Timberwolves will wrap up Summer League minicamp today in Minneapolis, then head to Las Vegas to open play there tomorrow against New Orleans. For more Minnesota sports info, follow us on X at Minnesota Radio. 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
2: 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Listen anytime, any place with the Fergus Now app on your phone. Joining me now from the West Otter County Fair, I've got Mike. And Mike, next week is the big week, and we are looking forward to it. How's it going?
10: Well, for us, it's already started, but we're getting ready. It's always interesting,
2: and it takes a lot of work. It really, really does to put on the fair. And what's your favorite aspect of the fair? I mean, what's the thing you look forward to the most?
10: You know, seeing people, people I only see maybe once or twice a year, and run into them up there, and it's great to meet people and the new people,
2: yeah,
10: and the old,
2: and obviously a lot of things happening. Let's talk about the lineup for the fair. What's going on next week?
10: Well, you know, this is the 150th anniversary of the West Otter Tail County Fair, and
2: wow.
10: We have done some work, kind of laid the groundwork a couple years ago, started out
11: with one free night. Now we're all four nights of the fair are free admission.
12: Oh, wow.
11: So that's a huge. You know, so come on out. Costs you nothing to get in. You park and go eat the food and ride the rides and check out everything that's there.
12: Now, what are some of the special nights that are going on?
11: Well, we're going to have a 57 Chevy in the Conservation Park area on Thursday night.
12: They're good?
11: They're good, you bet. And then Mason-Dixon line is going to be in the grandstand. That you will have to pay for that ticket.
12: Okay.
11: 57 Chevy, there's no charge on that one. But we've got just a bunch of stuff going on as far as free stages. The beer garden's going to have music couple times a day, all 4 days. So there's that. You got the livestock shows. They start on Wednesday and they wrap up on Friday. Saturday morning, the Blue Ribbon Auction. A lot of local businesses, moms and dads and uncles and aunts come to support the 4-H kids. That's turned into a big event. A lot of fun. Auction sale, come on up. You don't have to bid, but just come on up and watch some of the animals go through the ring and see the great pricing they're getting for the premium on these animals.
12: Yeah, definitely the Blue Ribbon Auction, always a fun event. And those 4-H'ers, they work so hard throughout the summer. And it's kind of almost a culmination as they get ready for the state fair.
11: That's right. They are the backbone of our fair. We are very fortunate in that we have so many animals that come to the fair, whether it be rabbits or chickens, ducks, geese, sheep, pigs. We've got, I think I heard, I'm not sure if this is going to be accurate or not, but about last year we had a real big turnout, and it sounds like we're going to have an additional 24 hogs this year.
12: Nice.
11: So a lot of sheep, horses, llamas, then the cattle. We've got... That cattle barn is 320 foot long, and it'll be plumb full.
12: It'll be plumb full, and the fans will be going.
11: The fans will be going. Yeah, they're already concerned about the heat, but we'll make it comfortable for all the animals.
12: Yeah, we'll make it comfortable. Plus, you know, those kids and their parents, they take such good care of those animals. Those animals are very well taken care of.
11: And then, like you said, once they get done here, this is kind of the semifinals, and then they go on to the big show down in Minneapolis for the state fair a month later, and they always do very well down there, too.
12: Yep. It's going to be a great time. One of the things that's not taking place this year, I heard the Demo Derby is not going on this year.
11: No Demo Derby this year. We're going to take a little break on that and just kind of see how this whole Demo Derby thing plays out. There's been some injuries in areas that other areas. We had one that close call here last year, so we're just taking a little break, and we're going to see things change any. And just follow along for a while.
12: Well, let's talk about the rides and the midway coming up.
11: Okay, Thomas Carnival will be back. You know, they're bringing a bunch of rides in again this year. Games, wristband nights every night.
12: Oh, nice.
11: Yes. And on the weekend, Friday and Saturday, each day there's two wristband events. Thursday night, of course, is what they've traditionally always called Buddy Night, and they will continue to call it that. Little bit of difference there. Pre-sale tickets are on sale at the fair office and service food for $25. You show up on Thursday night with one of those vouchers, and a $10 bill will get you two wristbands.
12: Oh, great.
11: Yeah, so they didn't raise the price for every one of them, but they had to do something because of fuel costs.
12: Yeah, definitely.
11: Yeah.
12: Mike, anything else we should talk about as we talk about the fair?
11: Well, just, you know, coming Thursday we have a senior day also. That's a big deal. Don't forget about the bingo, and we've got the ladies from the Friends of the Fair that run the Ed Center, we call it, in the between the main building and the satellite.
12: Mm-hmm.
11: And they have all kinds of contests going on, whether it's cooking or baking or puzzles, putting puzzles together, timed event. They'll probably have everybody puts the same jigsaw puzzle together, and they got maybe, I don't know, 25, 30 people, groups that are doing that.
12: My mom, my sister, my wife, and one of my aunts are going to be taking, they did it last year, and they're going to try it again this year. They were one of the last groups to finish, but they had a good time.
11: That has turned into a big thing. Yeah. It really has, yeah.
12: Jen said, they knew they were in trouble when one of the groups was like doing like finger exercises.
11: Oh, really?
12: And stretching. And she's like, we're just putting puzzles together, right?
11: Yeah, yeah. Don't get too serious about it, but have a good time, right?
12: But yeah, they've got a good time.
11: Hey, we can't forget about the food. Everybody comes for the food. Yeah. So
12: the
11: concessions will be, the food court will be plumb full of good things to eat.
12: It may not
11: be good for you, but there'll be good things to eat.
12: To me, one of my favorite things at the fair is the Shake Shack, the 4-H Shake Shack. Oh, what a deal that is, and they got such good shakes.
11: They'll be there. They'll be there, you bet. They're getting ready.
12: Well, sounds like that. Mike, did we miss anything?
11: Well, we probably did, but we can talk about that another time.
12: We'll talk on Monday. How's that?
11: You bet. Thanks, Dave.
12: That's Mike joining us from the West Hunter-Till County Fair on News Talk 1250 KBRF. 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
17: Minnesota News Network, I'm Tasha Radel. A new study finds Minnesota stands to lose billions in economic activity if the Trump administration's pause on new onshore wind energy projects continues. Aaron Rosenthal with North Star Policy Action says the effects would be felt across the state.
18: In Minnesota, that has put 1,200 jobs, $168 million in economic impact, and $1.6 billion in investment at risk.
17: The National Weather Service has confirmed an EF2 tornado caused extensive damage north of Detroit Lakes Monday night. Survey crews say the twister packed peak winds of about 115 miles per hour and carved a nearly 7-mile path through the Floyd Lake and Oakland Beach area. Supporters of Minnesota's paid leave program say it isn't just helping workers, it's helping employers as well. The state says many small businesses are finding the program provides financial protection while allowing employees to recover or care for family members. This is MNN.
19: 10 miles an hour over the speed limit. 15 over. 20 over. It just might put you 6 feet under.
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3: Welcome to Fungicide Facts from Corteva. We're visiting with Corteva Portfolio Marketing Lead for Row Crop Fungicides, Madison Riggle. We know these foliar diseases can quickly take hold of a crop if those conditions are right. Talk to me about foreseeable fungicide. Why is that a strong option?
4: We're really excited. This is the first season that we will have foreseeable fungicide. And foreseeable really provides growers a powerful tool to help control those key diseases and protect the crop. It's built on three powerful modes of action. So like giving that grower that confidence they'll have, you know, control over key diseases like the tar spot, southern rust, gray leaf spot, northern corn leaf blight, really being the corn focus, and Forcevo also being really strong with frog eye leaf spot. With that protection, in addition to what we say our novel SDHI, it has residual up to 30 days. So that really gives growers some extra protection on the back end through those critical growth stages that most competitive fungicides don't have. Farmers should definitely work with their local Corteva rep. In addition, they can also visit corteva.com/fungicidefacts for more information on Forcevo fungicide from Corteva Agriscience.
29: 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How many are getting paid to not work as part of Minnesota's new paid family leave program? Hear all about it. Then hear how traffic stops have changed in the 10 years since the police shooting of Philando Castile, right or wrong. Then hear how Trump's time at the NATO summit is going. The schedule is fluid, so we'll see you for Hot Talk with the Ox today from 2 to 5 on KBRF.
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0: Good morning. I'm Jamie Dickerman with a market update on the Red River Farm Network. Grain markets mixed right now. Van On and Company's Christy Van On says a lot of different headlines are moving the market.
1: Yeah, we struggled early on yesterday, and then that midday model confirmed the heat, and then things started to perk back up. And so I don't know if the market's maybe waiting to see what that midday model, if it confirms the extended heat once again. But overall, the market just seems a little sluggish for corn. This isn't surprising. We almost got all the way to 50% retracement. That count was around 466. Off these futures, we got to 465 and three quarters. So it's not surprising. You probably had a lot of working orders around there to sell at the elevator on some retracement counts. I know we moved on marketing here yesterday. And so I just think that that's going to be a big sell pressure zone. Same with $12 for November futures. Got to 1204 here overnight trade and then fell off. So, you know, when you can rally back this hard, this quick, sometimes it does take a little bit of a pause. What I do know is those outside markets are on a wild ride right now with the fact that they've kind of said the peace deal with Iran is done.
0: We're looking at cattle markets sharply lower.
1: Yeah, I wonder if this doesn't have to do, one, with the stock market being down as hard as it is, and two, we broke some key support lines for deferred live cattle and feeder cattle, broke through the VPOC, broke through moving averages, and so I just think on a chart it does not look that good, does not help that the stock market's doing what it's doing.
0: That's Van On & Company's Christy Van On. Dow Jones Industrial Average right now is down 824 points at 52,100. Meanwhile, the crude is up 497 at 75.39 a barrel. Reporting agriculture's business, you're listening to the Red River Farm Network.
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4: 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We often correlate the history of American agriculture with the expansion of row crops and livestock across the country. And indeed, the country grew on the backs of hard-working farm families. But other industries using corn, sugarcane, and other products also grew. Candy in America began with the 13 original colonies. Early settlers brought European traditions, and often they were simple sweets made from boiled sugar, molasses, honey, and other dried fruits. One of the first commercially sold candies, the Gibraltar, a hard candy made by Mrs. Mary Spencer in Salem, Massachusetts. That's today's American Agriculture History Minute. I'm Mark Oppold.
0: Minneapolis wheat, September is down 2.5 right now. It's 6:30.5. We have September Chicago down 4.5, 6:14. KC September down 6, 6:46, 3 quarters. September corn is down 6 and 3 quarter cents, 4:37. These corn down 5 and 3 quarters, 4:58.5. The August soybeans, we're up 4 cents, 11.97, 3 quarters. November up a quarter, 11.98. August live cattle is down 292, 235.50. The August feeders right now down 422.5 at 356.65. Reporting agriculture's business, this is the Red River Farm Network.
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11: I'm Rob Driesline, and this is from the pages of the Outdoor News, brought to you by Onyx Fish. The federal government has proposed a public use tracking plan on some of the nation's public lands. At least one sporting group has likened parts of the plan to Big Brother, but there is a public comment period on the plan through July 29th. More details when we return, but first.
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11: Federal natural resource agencies are accepting public comment on a proposal to increase public land user data tracking in 40 different pilot locations across the United States. The proposal, however, has some members of the outdoors community concerned. Section 133 of the Expanding Public Lands Outdoor Recreation Experience, or EXPLORE Act, which President Biden signed in January of 2025, mandates leaders of the Department of Interior, U.S. Forest Service, and other agencies increase data collection on how the public uses some of its federal lands and waters. 18 months later, a federal interagency council released its proposal.

0: Don't miss the big parade at 11 a.m. Saturday. 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
1: 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Fun, adventure, and special celebrations. That's right. Tell the Orangutan turns 40. The Prairie Rose Carousel will be 100 years old. And what's that, Nico? Yeah, I'll tell. So, yeah, Nico turned 21 this spring. Yes, I know that makes you an adult. No, trust me, I know. I'm still cleaning up the juice boxes. Anyway, come to Jankapazoo, where the wild kids party.
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3: When Bob Bolt donated his tool collection to the city of Oroville, California, there were about 4,000 tools total. The collection grew, and others brought in unique tools as well, making the collection about 10,000 pieces today.
7: There's multiple freestanding walls that are just covered in these whiteboards that have the tools mounted on them, and they're by category. Like one place there'll be Japanese woodworking tools, another place there's dental tools and railroad tools, so it's kind of categorized.
3: And if you're like me, there are many things you'll recognize and many more that you won't. David Dewey says there's a way to help you learn what you don't know.
7: Everything's numbered and there's books they can go to and look up and see, okay, this was made in New York by Joe Blow.
3: Some tools date into the mid-1800s that were used on buggies. Many of the tools date to the early 1900s. This is a farming area, and Mr. Bolt found his share of tools from that industry.
7: So there's a tremendous tractor tool selection, and it's all categorized by the different companies, Case, Deere.
3: The museum is open to the public, but the hours are sometimes limited, as they rely on volunteers to help staff it. David says they are always accommodating folks who would like to stop by outside of normal hours. And he says he notices something interesting about the people who stop by.
7: What is fascinating is a lot of women folk think they're going to be bored, and they come in and they're just as fascinated with it, too.
3: It is quite a collection, tools from many decades to repair just about anything you can imagine. Traveling the countryside in Oroville, California, I'm Andrew McCrae.

0: Newstalk 1250 KPRF. Listen anytime, any place with the Fergus Now app on your phone. Joining me now, I've got Operations Manager with Fergus Falls Area Habitat for Humanity, Paul Scholl, joins us. Paul, always fun to talk to you every month.
1: Yeah, good morning, Dave. Always enjoy sharing, and thanks for having me on.
0: And I was out of town for a while, and then I came back into town, and all of a sudden, it was just a wall, and now it's like all built up. And that is because of the Blitz build. Let's talk about that Pioneer Care project to start things off.
1: Yeah, I want to share about the current project we're working on. Pretty exciting. If you've been on Channing Avenue over in Fergus Falls by Minnesota Motor, you've seen it going up over the last 3 weeks. Like you said, our Blitz build, and it's been an exciting 3 weeks. Amazing progress and support. But basically 3 weeks ago, it started as a concrete slab, and now we've got a structure pretty much done on all the exterior work, roofed and, looking awesome. So we got a finished look here. I'm out at the job site right now. I'm watching some Otter Tail Power guys. We've got them as our group helping out today.

0: install the last bits of siding, and we've got groups going on the inside doing stuff. But over that course of that 3 weeks, I got to give a big shout out to all the people that helped out during our blitz build. There are 110 volunteers who came through with over 1,200 volunteer hours put in over those 3 weeks. So it was pretty amazing. We had 15 different people help out with meals. So just fun to watch all the progress from all the different people helping out. So think of 110 different people in 1,200 hours over a course of 3 weeks.
1: That's a lot of help.
0: Lots of bodies. Yeah, it was fun. So definitely a community project. And so I'd like to also share the groups that came. We had two different groups from the school district. Trinity Lutheran Church came. Grace Lutheran Church out of Erhard. Morning and Noon Rotary came. The first responders, that was a unique day. We had police officers here volunteering. We had firemen here and the Ringdahl ambulance guys here. So that was pretty neat. And then we had Bethel Lutheran Church and Federated Church all supported the build site, along with what I call our community builders, where we have days where anybody and everybody can come and help out. So we had all sorts of folks helping. And I would also like to recognize four individuals who made a big difference. You may recognize their names out in the community. Rolf Ronovic, Dave Schneeberger, Dean Monkey, and Jim Osland. Those guys showed up almost every day of those 15 days and were small group leaders. So their experience and energy and leadership, they would take 2 to 3 to 4 people with them and lead them on a project. And so when you've got a group of 10, 12 people, wow, you can stay really organized when you have those small group leaders leading the way. So thanks to those four guys. Quite a blitz build. It was very successful, but we're going to be continuing. So we've got plenty of things to do on the interior of the home. We're going to continue progress through this on this project through July and August, and then we'll take a break and go out to our next project in Otter Tail City. So we're always looking for help and volunteers. It's a great time filled with a lot of good fellowship and a sense of service when you come and work with us. So welcome to have you come and join. If anybody's listening and wants to get involved, you can let us know at ffhabitat.org/volunteer. And
1: of course, let's talk about what you're building. Let's talk about the project itself.
0: Sure. Yeah. So if folks haven't heard about it, Pioneer Care here in Fergus Falls area, to put in a daycare facility for the community. So we're working on building number one. There will be 3 total buildings, and each building will have 2 pods, so 6 total pods, and that'll give 84 kids daycare service here. So it's exciting. I know there's a big need for daycare, and so Pioneer Care is the ones raising the money. They raised $1.4 million to do this. And they asked Habitat to build it. And it's a neat project as well because it's the first daycare built by a Habitat in the country. So that's pretty cool too. So it'll be completed over the next three years, one building per summer.
1: And of course, that's not your only building project. You kind of mentioned you're going to work through August and then start working on the spot in Otter Tail, and that's kind of the Battle Lake High School project, if I'm correct.
0: Yep. Right. So we'll be here in Fergus Falls in July and some of August working on this project. And then in early August, we're going to have the house that was built by Battle Lake High School students this year move out to Otter Tail City. So the foundation and basement is ready. And then we'll get going on that house. So we've got siding to complete. We're just finishing everything the students didn't get to. So we've got siding to complete and then the interior of the home. And we'll also build a garage as well. So looking for volunteers out in that direction. We had a great showing last year when we built a home in Otter Tail City. So folks who either want to travel out to Otter Tail or live out that way, Battle Lake, Otter Tail, New York Mills, Henning, we had quite a few people come and join us from that area. So again, another opportunity to serve with us and join us as a volunteer this fall. We'll be out in Otter Tail doing that project from August through probably November. And then we'll come back into Fergus and finish off this daycare. But, yeah, we're excited to serve another family in the Otter Tail area. We just built a home and put one in there this last year, and we have a family moving into that house here soon, the Betancourt family. And then we'll have another home, like I just mentioned, that we'll be working on. So if you're listening and you know anybody who's looking for a home out in the Otter Tail City area, we've got one heading that way. So we'd love to hear from them. Again, you can find us at ffhabitat.org/homeownership to learn about owning one of our habitat homes. And I'd like to just transition into our upcoming projects as well. So, like I said, Fergus right now, out in Otter Tail City this fall. And then starting soon, we're going to be putting in foundations in Pelican Rapids and in Fergus Falls here on a lot on Springin, prepping for more homes to be put in those communities. So we've got a lot in Pelican Rapids right on Highway 108, just west of the roundabout, that we'll actually be doing a modular home there from Dynamic Homes in Detroit Lakes. This will be our first ever modular home build. There's another couple habitats across the state who are doing that to increase their production. So that'll be a unique build as well, coming from Dynamic Homes. But anyways, we're looking for families. That's what I want to emphasize on those projects, one in Pelican, one in Fergus, for the upcoming years. So if you're listening, know somebody who's been struggling to find a home and are in our income range, all the requirements are on our website at ffhabitat.org/homeownership. Maybe you're somebody who's living in a home that's just not adequate for your space. You're renting right now, and it's astronomical rent costs, and need to get your family into a home. We'd love to hear from you, and you can let us know on our website and send in an inquiry.
1: And of course, you've got a lot of people helping out at Otter Tail Power Companies out there today.
0: Yeah, I'd like to give a shout out to Otter Tail Power for a lot of reasons. They are one of our best and most consistent support each year. They donate heat pumps is one way they help out a lot. Heat pumps for each of our homes. And so we very much appreciate that. But another way they help out is bodies. They send a lot of bodies our way, helping with volunteers. So right now I've got Tom, you say your last name. You say who you are. So we've got a whole team of Otter Tail Power people here, and so Tom is joining me. So I'll let him introduce himself and tell us about the Otter Tail Volunteer Program.
2: Yeah, sure. Thanks, Paul. Tom Herlichka. I have a group out here today, System Operations Department, Advanced Concepts, and our meter shop supervisor. And this is our 13th habitat build that we've been a part of. Part of Otter Tail's mission is to improve the quality of life in the communities in which we do business. And one of the ways we do that is by volunteering and helping out with habitat builds. Mm-hmm. It's a great way to get the team outside of the office setting, do some team building, and just have fun together.
0: 13 years is that's the longest group, I think.
2: We've been at it a long time.
0: Yeah, it's awesome. Yeah, so we really appreciate this bunch. Recognize a lot of the faces, and they're making a whole bunch of progress today. Tom, tell us about we were just talking about volunteer program that Otter Tail has. I think this is pretty cool to share.
2: Yeah, other than just sending bodies out into the community to do volunteer work, recently the company just made a change to our benefits plan where employees now get 8 hours of paid leave to go out and do volunteer work for whatever organization they choose. Another program that we have is called the Power of Two. If an employee goes out and volunteers, they fill out the paperwork, the company will then make a cash donation to that organization on top of the paid leave and the volunteer time that they're putting in. And then the third way is we recently, over the last couple of years, established the Otter Tail Fund, which contributes to different organizations, and the company made a cash donation to this project.
0: Yeah,
2: I believe it was
0: that fairly
2: significant.
0: Yeah, I don't know the amount, but Dean Monk, he's here, who's leading the fundraising, and he said that was the biggest corporate donation.
2: I believe it was $50,000 a year for 3 years.
0: Wow.
2: So,
0: Wow. Yeah. So hats off to Otter Tail and all the ways they support habitat and the communities that they're in. It's been pretty impressive to me and has shown a light to me on what kind of company they are. Thanks, Tom. You bet.
1: Great to see an organization like Otter Tail Power Company being so forthcoming and helping out.
0: Yeah, absolutely. And there's other, I mean, we partner with all kinds of businesses and churches throughout the year, and so certainly don't want to forget them too. There's a lot of folks coming and helping out. Otter Tail certainly is consistent and a hearty bunch of people coming to make a difference.
1: Let's talk about some of the ways that people can help out. And obviously, being a build volunteer is huge, but there's other ways people can help out as well.
0: Yeah, so I always like to mention, continue to share. If you want to get involved, there's kind of a few main ways to do that. And like you can hear in the background, I'm out here on the job site, so we've got probably 12 people or so out here volunteering today. So you want to come build with us, all skills are welcome, all abilities are welcome. We've got plenty of space and opportunity, so we'd love to hear from you if you want to come onto the job site. You can find all of this on our website at ffhabitat.org/volunteer, as well as call our office at 736-2905 if you're interested. But there's plenty of other ways. In just a moment here, we're going to have a meal being provided. So we have a growing list of meal providers who want to help with meals for lunch. And that's a great way to support the program and keep people here over lunch and have fellowship and get fueled up for the afternoon. So that's another volunteer opportunity, is being a meal provider. Another way to support, I don't talk about this every time, but another way to support is spreading the word, telling others about what we're doing and, helping us find homeowners. We want to continue to grow our homeownership bank, kind of a pipeline. And we've got a lot of homes we're going to be doing over the next few years because we've had a successful fundraising campaign. And so we're going to be putting up more and more homes. So that means we need more and more homeowners. So people sharing about us makes a difference as well. In the background, we have committees and board members or a board that are working. So if you're interested in our program to lead in that way, we'd love to hear you as well. We've got spots for people to help out in those ways as well. So all this can be found on ffhabitat.org or our office phone number at 736-2905. And I also want to mention we've increased our Facebook and Instagram presence. So if you want to follow along on what we're doing, we've got great pictures and video of all the things that are happening out on the build site. And it's a great way to follow what we're doing. So I encourage people to check us out on our social media.
1: Well, sounds great, Paul. Thanks for joining us, and thanks for all you do to help our community.
0: Absolutely. Yes. Thanks for having me, Dave.
1: That is Paul Scholl, Operations Manager with Fergus Falls Area Habitat for Humanity, coming to you live from the job site. They're working hard on those daycares over at the Pioneer site. 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
4: For KBRFradio.com News, I'm News Director Derek Sidian. An Otter Tail woman is in custody after fleeing from law enforcement Monday night. The Otter Tail County Sheriff's Office says that at around 10:50 Monday, a deputy attempted to stop a vehicle on State Highway 78 for both driving and equipment violations, but the vehicle did not stop. Deputies say the vehicle was not initially pursued due to location factors relevant to public safety. Law enforcement later located the vehicle heading westbound on U.S. Highway 10 near Purim, and a pursuit was initiated. The vehicle was ultimately stopped on Highway 10 east of Detroit Lakes after a tire deflation device was successfully deployed. Deputies say the driver, 30-year-old Morgan Fincher of Ottertail, was apprehended without incident and is being held at the Ottertail County Detention Facility. Alcohol is believed to be a factor in the incident. A Moorhead man was arrested for possessing a stolen vehicle in Fergus Falls this weekend after being arrested for the same crime the week before. Prosecutors say 33-year-old Brandon Allen Jones was taken into custody on Friday, July 3rd, after being found in possession of a stolen SUV, a stolen boat and trailer, and methamphetamine in the Ottertail Plaza parking lot near Walmart. According to court documents, officers were called to Ottertail Plaza at around 10:15 that night by an employee of the fireworks stand that was set up in the parking lot at the time. She told police that Jones had been hanging around his vehicle near the stand and made her uncomfortable. When officers initially spoke with Jones, he said that he was just getting his boat ready for the 4th of July. After finding out Jones' license had been canceled, police decided that he should call a friend for a ride home. Court documents say officers then contacted the owner of the SUV and learned that no one had permission to take the vehicle and that the vehicle was not hooked up to a boat. When an officer confronted Jones about this, he said he had purchased the SUV and the boat from his great aunt for a dollar a couple days prior, but he had no proof of the purchase. Law enforcement also contacted the owner of the boat and trailer, who reported the boat stolen as well. Jones made his first court appearance Monday morning and has been charged with two counts of receiving stolen property and fifth-degree possession of drugs. Jones was previously arrested in Fergus Falls on June 27th for driving another stolen vehicle owned by his neighbor. Drivers will encounter a temporary detour of Highway 108 in Dent starting today through Friday, weather permitting, as railroad crews complete repairs at the crossing. MnDOT says through traffic will be rerouted to County Roads 85 and 35 north of Dent. Local traffic will be able to access Highway 108 during this work, but the roadway will be closed and impassable at the railroad crossing. Through traffic must follow the detour route. MnDOT urges motorists to always drive with caution and reminds them to slow down in the work zone and never enter a roadway that has been blocked with barriers or cones. The vice president of Minnesota Farm Bureau is concerned the farm bill could get held up in the U.S. Senate. Carolyn Olson says the Federation is pleased Senate Ag Committee Chair John Boozman released a draft text.
5: A little concerned about, you know, how the conversations will go. Farmers would really like to have a farm bill done. We've been working on this for so long.
4: Olson says farmers need policy certainty.
5: That just makes lives easier. It makes things less stressful when it comes to planning, and getting that over the finish line would be a big deal.
4: Boozman's proposal would expand mental health care access, double funding for trade programs, strengthen foreign ownership disclosure requirements, and support local and regional meat and poultry processing. For KBRFradio.com News, I'm Derek Sidian. 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
6: Here's your forecast from News Talk 1250 KBRF. Mostly cloudy today with a high of 78 and a northeast wind. Overnight low around 61, and then for Thursday, sunny with a high of 82. 86 on Friday with lots of sunshine, and Saturday, sunny and 88, up to 93 by Sunday, still sunny and hot. That's your forecast from News Talk 1250 KBRF.
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7: All right, let's do it. The Markley, Van Camp, and Robbins Show. Jamie Markley, David Van Camp, Scott Robbins. Uh-huh. Ceasefire, that's what they called it.
8: Yeah. Well, no more.
7: Well, no. I mean, you can't. It's like lob here and there, and then there's ships involved, and yeah, we hit them hard.
8: Yeah.
7: Not as hard as we can.
9: Are you telling me today, then, that Iran lied about their intentions?
7: Yes.
8: Yeah.
9: No.
7: Yeah.
8: Yeah.
9: Those trustworthy folks there that you can always believe, tough for me to accept that.
8: And I guess their official line is that these boats that they hit were going outside of the approved route that Iran had set up, so they decided to hit them. And the Trumpster was like, yeah, we're not doing that. So we'll drop a few missiles, you know, blow up some satellite infrastructure that they were, or radar infrastructure that they were rebuilding. Mm-hmm. So let's just do this. And it probably will get loud again later today. That's what the Trumpster said. And he said also this morning, pretty much done negotiating with the Iranians.
7: Yes. And this is what you both called for yesterday. I was with you. It's like, how long are you going to put up with this?
10: Me? I think it's over. I don't want to deal with them anymore. They're scum. You know what scum is? They're scum. They're sick people. They're led by sick people. And they're vicious, violent people. And if they had a nuclear weapon, they'd use it. As far as I'm concerned, it's over. I'll speak to our negotiators. They want to negotiate. They're good people. Steve Witkoff, Jared Kushner. But they have to come back to me. As far as I'm concerned, it's just a waste of time dealing with them. They're liars. We make a deal. And if I make a deal with him, we have a deal. And he goes out, he talks. We make a deal. Everyone's agreed. No nuclear weapon. We make a deal. They go outside, talk to the press. They say, we never even talked about it. There's something wrong with them. They're cuckoo.
9: well,
8: yeah.
9: There you go.
7: Yeah, and a lot of people thought, well, they're just trying to buy time. That's what they do.
9: They've been doing it for decades.
7: There are other people that would say, actually, we were the ones buying time, getting the oil prices down, because this is far from over. There are a lot of other plans at play.
8: Well, and also, yeah, just getting oil to market, period.
7: Yeah.
8: Forget about the price of it. Just trying to avoid falling off the cliff. And so, yeah, we'll see what happens moving forward. I mean, I don't know. It's just, I think I'm going to adopt the term that that Scott has used for this over the last several months is I'm getting whiplash.
7: Yeah.
8: Because
7: yeah.
8: It wouldn't surprise me in the least if President Trump then goes out and says the Iranians, good people, they say that was a little mistake. The ceasefire and the memorandum of understanding is back on. I wouldn't be surprised at this point.
7: No, but this is where I'm at. As far as what I believe is going to happen, this is far from over. Mm-hmm. And you're going to get through the midterms, and then they are going to get hit really hard.
8: Yeah.
7: That's what I believe is actually going to happen.
9: They never signed the Memorandum of Understanding Hallmark card we sent them.
7: Well, they signed it, but they lie.
9: We didn't get one back, but it was, yeah.
7: Yeah. And if they did sign it, we couldn't read it anyway.
8: Yeah, right.
7: Doesn't matter.
9: No, we need the translation.
7: And then are they going to get hit again tonight? This was funny to me.
10: We go tonight? You know, normally I wouldn't tell you. I wouldn't tell you. But you know what? There's not a thing they can do about it. So the answer is probably.
7: Yeah, probably.
8: All right, there you go.
7: Yeah. Probably going to happen. And was there a little mistake made?
8: There was. I laughed about this a little bit. So he's meeting with all these different European leaders, obviously, and members of NATO. Ukrainian leader Volodymyr Zelensky was there today, and he talked about restocking their missile defense supplies and was bragging about how effective our gear is in deterring missiles. Made a little mistake.
7: Okay.
10: It's a defensive
4: weapon.

0: which I like, better than an offensive weapon. It's the best. So I was saying we have an aircraft carrier, which is one of the most beautiful in the world. It's one of the biggest, the Abraham Lincoln. And 2 months ago, we had 100, I told this story yesterday, we had 111 missiles shot by the Islamic Republic of Japan. They were shot at the aircraft carrier over a period of about 1 hour.
1: Whoa!
2: Wait a minute. Oops.
1: Japan.
3: Uh-oh.
1: So that's not what he meant.
3: Are we doing the Toyota Jihad now?
1: Yeah, you know, I don't think so.
3: It is true. A lot of those trucks that ISIS was driving around, they were Toyotas.
2: It is interesting, isn't it, how they chose that brand in their fleets?
3: Well, I mean, they're you know, affordable and reliable.
2: Scott, rugged and
1: run forever, Scott.
2: Yeah, I know. That's what I've been told.
3: Harsh desert conditions.
4: There was a little mistake made.
1: Maybe. Iran, Japan, you know, whatever. It rhymes.
2: Rhymes, yeah.
1: So you got that going on? Meanwhile, political news, the big one, is Graham Plattner.
3: Oh, yeah. Well, dude, I think actually the Democrat Party in Maine in particular is not playing this very smart. They're acting like he has no leverage because obviously now there's a lot of calls for him to drop out because he's been accused again of sexual assault against a person, against a woman that he had been sort of casually seeing. But they're acting like he
1: doesn't. But this one's different, man, than the ones before.
3: Yeah. Well, where he gets
1: because the
3: house.
1: Polling numbers are bad, and this is actually a liberal that's making the claim.
3: Right.
1: So they take it more serious.
3: It's a more palatable victim for them, essentially, for the Democrats. But they're acting like he has no leverage in this. So they have until Monday to get him off, to get him drop off the ballot or drop out of the race. And they're seriously, they're like making demands of the guy who holds all the cards.
1: You know, that is true. Yeah, he'll have no future at all.
3: No.
1: But I suppose he doesn't anyway.
2: He doesn't have to go anywhere, though.
1: He was elected.
2: He was duly elected.
3: He won 72% of the vote. But the Democrat Party executive director, Devin Murphy Anderson, she gave this update yesterday.
1: Okay.
5: As you know, the Maine Democratic Party has been working around the clock to develop a process to replace our U.S. Senate nominee that is open, inclusive, transparent, and fair. The integrity of this process is just as important as the outcome, and we are committed to ensuring that Democrats across our state can have confidence in both. Unfortunately, Graham Plattner's team has repeatedly reached out to us in an attempt to put their thumb on the scale of what this process looks like. We have repeatedly reiterated to Graham Plattner's team that they have no role in determining our next Democratic nominee for the U.S. Senate, nor in determining what this process looks like.
3: That's absolutely not true. That he has no role in it?
2: He has the biggest role in it. I mean, he does. I don't understand. Why are you playing tough guy now all of a sudden, Party? You got nothing.
3: Because I'll tell you, if I'm Graham Plattner, like, and I know he has that attitude that I think all of us have, in that you tell me to do something, I'm like, no, you need to come with a different kind of tone here, you know?
1: Yeah. It's almost like they expect him, as usually it happens, a person that gets caught up in scandal like this.
3: Yeah.
1: You take your marching orders, you apologize, and you go off into the sunset.
2: Yeah, you got no leverage.
1: But with him, he doesn't care.
2: No. Why would he care?
1: Yes. And to that point, boy, oh boy, he will be public enemy number one with Democrats if he plays this out.
3: Yes,
1: you know
3: what
1: I'm saying? I mean, if he's like, no, I'm going to make the call here. And then if they're like, well, no, we're not going to go with who you want us to name, which would be a disaster for the party because it would be a repeat of Kamala Harris. Oh my gosh! But this is what happens when you get a candidate like this.
2: You don't vet him.
1: They vetted him.
2: How much does he hate Trump? That's really about it.
1: No, they had the guy talk like that, and they hired the people to vet him.
2: How do you vet him and not have any of this information?
1: How does that happen?
3: They were more worried about his look. No joke. I mean, this is that Dan Maraff guy talking to the Wall Street Journal about how they found and recruited Graham Plattner.
1: Okay.
6: Well, so, I mean, we went through thousands and thousands of prospects. We, you know, through a number of means, you know, assess just a huge amount of people. Then, Liam pulled up this video of this guy with an oyster farm.
1: All right, time out right there. If you've heard clips of this guy before, like on our show, and you have this picture in your head, but you've never seen him, if you actually see the guy talk, you will be shocked. He looks like a normal dude with a beard.
2: Yeah. Doesn't talk like one.
1: No, he does not.
2: No.
1: I mean, it's one of those things that if you have some sort of speech issue that you've been battling since elementary school and you've gone to speech therapist, you know what I mean? Hey, my heart's out to you. Did anybody ever work with this guy? How did this ever get developed?
3: I don't know, and I respect the Wall Street Journal reporter who was interviewing him because I wouldn't be able to get through it without laughing.
1: I would have to say at some point, why are you doing this? Yeah. Why are you doing that?
3: Why do you talk that way? Is something wrong with you? I need to know.
2: Maybe he had the Kennedy thing going, only not as severe or something. I don't know.
1: Oh, that's not that.
2: That sounds fake to me. It sounds like he's putting it on.
1: It does sound that way.
2: I mean, it sounds like he's goofing on all of us. I mean, can you imagine this guy selling credit cards on the phone or something? Have you tried Bank of America?
1: All right, here's the rest of the clip.
7: My name is Graham Plattner, and I live in Sullivan, Maine, the owner of Frenchman Bay Oyster Company.
6: And then she pulled up his FEC history and saw the money he'd given to Bernie Sanders and some other people. And that was enough information to know that we had the best prospect that we'd maybe ever seen.
1: That guy is an operative for your political party. You're freaking doomed.
2: Yeah.
1: Man. I mean, you're filled with bad ideas anyway, but that guy's in charge of something?
2: I don't know. Maybe it's good.
1: The vetting process?
2: Just give him money to go away.
1: Here, go.
3: Just go. Go.
2: Don't talk to me anymore.
1: Oh, my goodness. I got to hear the very beginning of that again.
6: Well, so, I mean, we went through thousands and thousands of prospects.
2: Oh my God.
1: I can just picture him. He is like a baseball recruiter and he goes to minor league parks.
2: Yeah.
1: Looking at prospects. What did you say? Oh my gosh. All right, there's so much to get to today. And the five stories we're watching today coming right up.
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1: The Markley Van Camp and Robin Show, but they could only find us, apparently. Jamie Markley, David Van Camp, Scott Robbins, and now the five stories we're watching today.
2: One, two, three, four, five. All right. Oh, man. All right. Number five, Texas Democrat State Representative Gina Hinojosa is running for governor, challenging Greg Abbott. She is bribing voters now, promising a $1,500 check for every household if she wins. It would come out of the state's rainy day fund, which currently stands at a record $25 billion. Her scheme would cost $17 billion. Here, let's winnow this awesome windfall down.
3: The hell am I at?
2: Just please vote for me.
0: We'll give you money.
3: I'm dreaming. I'm dreaming.
2: All right. Number four, Kentucky Governor Andy Beshear has sent a letter to the office of Senator Mitch McConnell to request an update on his health and well-being amid growing concerns around the senator's ability to serve. I mean, I don't know what happens if McConnell doesn't, but they really want to try to get a special election done ahead of time.
4: Yeah, and Beshear wants his name out there.
2: Absolutely, yeah.
4: But sorry, man, you're never going to be president that party. You're too white.
2: Yeah.
4: Sorry, man.
2: Yeah, not a good tooth-to-gum ratio either. I'm sorry, just pointing that out, you know.
3: Tooth-to-gum ratio.
2: Number three, war is back on in Iran, apparently, after Tehran launched attacks on trade vessels in the Strait of Hormuz. The U.S. responded with attacks with a wave of strikes on nearly 100 targets within Iran. Number two, meanwhile, several European NATO countries have committed to sending minesweeper vessels to the Strait of Hormuz. And number one, President Trump says talks can continue, but the ceasefire is done as far as he's concerned. He called the Iranians cuckoo.
4: Yeah. And there'll be more on that in a bit.
3: Called them cuckoo.
4: Man, yeah, they're cuckoo. Yeah. They lie.
3: Oh, man.
4: They cheat.
3: They do. Yeah.
4: Which, you know, all of that is true. And it is frustrating because you'd like there to be a deal done and it all to get back to normal, but that's not what's going to happen. You know, different people, too, have talked about just taking out the mullahs one at a time.
2: Mm-hmm.
4: You know, that's the way to get it done, and that way the oil prices don't go crazy and everything else. But they just operate on different values that most of us can never relate to.
2: Right.
3: No.
4: Because I really believe there are a lot of them that don't care if they die. They're dying for the cause.
2: Yes. I mean, they take the revolution very, very seriously.
4: Yes. Okay. Other things that are going on out there. Well, gosh, I'll get to this later. It's National Video Game Day, David.
2: Oh, yeah?
4: Yeah, when they named the greatest video games of all time.
2: Mm-hmm.
4: You're not a gamer like you used to be.
2: Well, no, I got kids.
4: I know.
2: Responsibilities.
4: I know. But it's some of the time, people will start playing games with their kids.
2: Yeah.
4: But you haven't really done much of the video games with
2: the kids
4: yet.
2: Kids aren't really old enough to play the good games.
4: Oh, yeah.
3: Soldier of Fortune or whatever.
2: Yeah. Grand Theft Auto, you know.
4: Yeah.
3: Things like
4: that. I think they named Grand Theft Auto 08 as one of the greatest of all time.
2: Yeah.
4: Would you agree with that?
2: I think, that one, well, that or Vice City. I really enjoyed Vice City.
4: Okay. There was another one that would have come out when you would have been like, I don't know, 11 years old.
2: Mm-hmm.
4: And, you know, because I looked down this list and I'm like, man, I don't know a lot of these. So I went back all the way to the early 80s. But it was Legend of Zelda.
2: I mean,
4: Ocarina of Time?
2: Sure. I never really got into the Zelda stuff.
4: All right, then it was Minecraft and Super Mario Brothers. That one I know. Okay. Here is something newsy that was out there that didn't get a lot of attention. The federal judge reinstated the key save database tools for election integrity. The Trump-appointed U.S. District Judge Kent Weatherall in Florida overruled a prior block by Biden-appointed Judge Sparkle, was it, Suktanon.
2: Yes.
4: Judge the old sparkler.
2: Yeah.
4: Yes. So we had a sparkle update here. Because any time you hear about some judge ruling something against the administration, the natural reaction I have, and I think you do too, Scott, David says it, is okay until he gets overturned by another judge.
2: Right.
4: And this is the way it goes, and it's another one of those. The ruling reinstates critical features of the SAVE system, allowing states to run bulk uploads and Social Security number searches to verify citizenship and clean illegal aliens from voter rolls.
1: Because as much as it's so rare, yes, illegal aliens do show up on voter rolls.
2: It's like...
1: Like dead people.
2: I like that. Well, it's very rare. Okay, then why are you against looking for it then? The number should be zero.
3: That's Let's what do I thought zero. Too. I was like, hey, if it's so rare, who cares, right?
1: Exactly.
3: Right.
1: That is the tactic they use all the time. Of course. This is the Markley Van Camp and Robin Show. Okay.
2: Yeah, the murder rate is so low here, we're not going to solve, you know, your wife's murder or something like that.
1: Right. It doesn't happen very often. Yeah. Get over it.
2: Oh. Just get over it, okay? Think big picture.
1: So I would guess what big story is Iran?
2: I guess the bombs are going to be falling on Iran again, according to the president, although maybe they won't. I have no idea.
1: I'm guessing it's going to happen again.
2: Every time somebody asks me what's happening with Iran, and my answer is invariably,
1: Yeah.
3: What time is it?
2: Yeah.
1: The one thing that is undeniable is NATO has really turned itself around to Trump's will, which is kind of cool to see. We'll get into that in just a bit. CNN got punked again. We'll also get to that coming up.

0: Good morning and welcome to the Red River Farm Network. My name is Toby Nason. This is your market update. Starting out, grain markets are trading mixed. Total Farm Marketing Brandon Doherty says the escalation in the Middle East is affecting the markets today.
1: Sure. I think there's maybe a few things going on. So, number one, President Trump has declared the ceasefire with Iran officially ended after there was a series of military strikes against Iran, and that was in response to Iranian strikes against vessels traveling through the Strait of Hormuz. So that has crude oil up about $3 to almost $5 a barrel. So relatively big move there, which is supporting soybean oil. Bean oil is up over 2 cents right now, so pretty big move higher there as well. And I think that's giving a little bit of a boost to beans, whereas corn and wheat are trending a little bit lower here this morning.
0: Cattle are sharply lower.
1: Yes, I did hear that the cash was maybe a little bit on the weaker side here. That's probably contributing to the downtrend. Box beef prices are also mixed. Yesterday, choice was down 71, select was only up 2 cents. So I would say that's not really helping the market right now. And now that we're past the 4th of July window, we may have seen demand having peaked, at least for in the short term.
0: That was Total Farm Marketing's Brandon Doherty looking at our corn futures starting slightly lower early Wednesday with outside forces likely to impact the trade. You're listening to the Red River Farm Network.
2: This is Corn Matters, an update from the Minnesota Corn Growers Association. Minnesota Corn Public Policy Director Amanda Billick says there's been significant movement on federal policy affecting agriculture.
3: There was a really key decision at the U.S. Supreme Court reaffirming the Federal Insecticide and Fungicide Rodenticide Act, having uniform labels, which are the law for approved, you know, pesticide and other types of crop protection products. And that there would not need to be state level, like, kind of warning labels that are contrary to what EPA has.
2: Billick also says the Trump administration continues to push for year-round E15.
3: President Trump put forward his supplemental budget, includes a request that the supplemental budget assistance package, include language that would codify or address the year-round E15 issue.
2: The mission of the Minnesota Corn Growers Association is to identify and promote opportunities for corn growers. That's because corn matters.
4: 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We know these foliar diseases can quickly take hold of a crop if those conditions are right. Talk to me about Forceva fungicide. Why is that a strong option?
5: We're really excited. This is the first season that we will have Forceva fungicide. And Forceva really provides growers a powerful tool to help control those key diseases and protect the crop. It's built on three powerful modes of action. So it's giving that grower that confidence they'll have, you know, control over key diseases like the tar spot, southern rust, gray leaf spot, northern corn leaf blight, really being the corn focus, and Forceva also being really strong with frog eye leaf spot. With that protection, in addition to what we say our novel SDHI, it has residual up to 30 days. So that really gives growers some extra protection on the back end through those critical growth stages that most competitive fungicides don't have. Farmers should definitely work with their local Corteva rep. In addition, they can also visit corteva.com/fungicidefacts for more information on Forceva fungicide from Corteva Agriscience.
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0: The 312.80 live cattle in August are down $1.95 at $236.47. Feeder cattle in August also down $1.92. Lean hogs in July are in the green, up 80 cents. 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

0: Camp and Robin Show. Thank you very much for being here. I'm Jamie Markley, the Gen Xer. David Van Camp, the Millennial, and the Sexy Boomer. That's Scott Robbins. Okay. Trump's about had it with Iran. Yeah. Does sound like.
1: Get in line. Yeah.
0: Okay, you got another clip, David. What's this?
2: Well, he's saying, hey, look, I guess talks will continue if our, if our delegation wants to. But, as far as he's concerned, the ceasefire portion of the events, that's over.
0: Yeah.
3: I don't care. They can talk, but I think they're wasting their time. They're a bunch of lying guys. I do it my whole life. That's all I do is deals. My whole life is that's how I became president, I guess. That's a deal, too, right?
0: Yeah.
3: But I made a lot of money. I had a lot of great success. Tremendous success. Everything I did, I was successful. And I deal with these guys, and I say, this is from a different school. They're liars. They're cheats. They're sick people. They've hurt their people. They killed 54,000 people as of now that were protesting. You know, when people say, how come they haven't taken over? They can't take over because they're dead. They killed them. Nobody's going to take over. They have no guns, and the other side has machine guns.
0: Time out. You just started laughing.
1: Well, they
0: you're laughing at people dying?
1: They can't take over, well, because they're dead.
0: Right.
1: Yes. I understand that.
0: They don't have guns.
2: Fact check.
0: That is true.
1: Yeah.
0: That is true.
1: Well, the ones with the guns always win. That's
0: yeah.
1: Not them.
0: It's true.
3: They haven't taken over. They can't take over because they're dead. They killed them.
1: Yeah.
3: Nobody's going to take over. They have no guns, and the other side has machine guns. And they're killing them. The press doesn't report it. But they're bad people. They're bad people. And, frankly, I don't want to waste my time with them.
0: Yeah.
1: Well,
0: and saying that, too, at the NATO summit.
1: Yeah. Yep.
0: I mean, it's effective because it's going to get headlines across the world.
1: Yeah.
0: And I know the people on the left will say, he's embarrassing us on the world stage again. No, he's getting a point across.
1: They're going to say that anyway.
0: Right. That is true.
1: You know, they're going to say it. Doesn't matter what he says. They're going to say that. So go ahead and say what you want.
0: Oh, yeah.
1: Yeah.
0: And for a lot of us, I mean, kind of been saying it. For years. Yeah. Maybe not in the same terms, but...
3: There's something wrong with them. They're cuckoo.
0: Yeah.
2: Well, they are.
1: They are cuckoo.
0: If he would have added Cocoa Puffs to that, I would have been legend.
1: Brilliant.
2: He would also demand a cut of all future profits.
0: Probably so. Because the sales would go through the roof. Okay, so an update now on the trial or pre-trial, whatever the goofiness that is Utah before the Charlie Kirk guy is going to fry.
2: Yes. The court is hearing evidence in the prosecution against Tyler Robinson, who's accused of assassinating Charlie Kirk last year. Donald Trump Jr. has been in the courtroom, he said, because he wanted to be there firsthand to see this, to support the widow Erica Kirk and Charlie's parents as well. And he went on Fox this morning to talk about what he saw.
0: Okay.
4: It was important to be there and to see the actual facts laid out, Bill, because there was so much stuff that, you know, amidst the noise and the internet chatter that was laid out that, you know, I had never heard and makes this case very cut and dry to me.
5: So I want to ask you about that. Based on, I'm listening to all the legal analysts who are in court as well, and they're suggesting the evidence is overwhelming. And how did the prosecution's case sound to you in court?
4: Very strong, and the defense sounded very weak. The defense's only real tactic was seemingly to either stall or try to not admit essentially any evidence whatsoever because I guess it would be too damning to their client. It was truly crazy.
0: Yeah.
2: Just wait.
0: Let me get this straight. As far as like internet rumor, Don Jr. was also in on killing Charlie Kirk.
2: Well, I'm waiting for Candace Owens. Right now, she's melting down about Ben Shapiro making a call to Charlie Kirk's security team. It's embarrassing at this point. What do you mean? Apparently, Ben Shapiro had called the security team of Charlie Kirk when he heard about the news, and she's saying, "Well, it didn't go viral. I didn't see it until 20 minutes after the shooting happened." And I'm like, "Well, me too, because we were on the air at the time, and I remember starting to see reports about shots fired, possibly, and then right before we're coming back for the final segment of the show." One of the most rattled I've ever been, because right before coming back, I saw the close-up shot of Charlie getting shot. And
0: I'll never forget it.
2: It was just, it's gut-wrenching. But, she's going down this rabbit hole about,
0: Implying that Ben Shapiro was on the phone with security?
2: Ben Shapiro was part of it or something. I don't know. And I'm waiting for her now to say Don Jr. is part of it. I don't know.
0: Oh, I got it.
2: And it's
0: because she's also implying that Israel was behind it.
2: Israel, there was some mysterious Egyptian plane. There's like communist Mormon beekeepers or something. Dude, it's nonsense.
0: And part of PPUSA was also part of it.
2: Yeah.
0: Yeah.
2: So I mean, honestly, I'm just starting to feel kind of left out because apparently

0: voice of truth, and she's the only one that has the guts.
1: There is no one else who will step up like Candace does.
0: Got it.
1: She doesn't fear. You do.
0: I'm sure those people are loved at work when they prattle on about this crap, too. Like, oh, gosh, that nut again? Here we go. All right, it's that time. We do it a couple of times a day. Go around the table. It may not be the biggest story out there, but it caught your attention. David, today, what's your story?
2: Well, CNN was kicking around the story about Senator Mitch Junebug McConnell, who's been in the hospital. No word on that Junebug that's been living in his windpipe for the last, I don't know, 40 years or so.
1: I don't think it survived.
2: I think Clarence is going to be fine. That's the name of the Junebug, by the way. He's been in the hospital for like 3 weeks. Mitch McConnell has. A bunch of Republicans put out like almost matching statements about how they talked with him for about 20 minutes. And he's in good spirits. Scott Jennings was one of them. I tend to believe him. He's a Kentucky guy and he's a straight shooter. CNN put up a graphic of different statements. One was from Representative Jack Kimble, a Republican who represents California's 54th congressional district, who said he talked with McConnell for about 45 minutes. The problem is there is no 54th congressional district in California, and Jack Kimble is a parody account on Twitter. The thing is, I know about this guy because a few years ago, he published a novella. He wants to be a detective novel writer, this fake representative Jack Kimble. The main character of his debut book is Detective Jesus. Yes, that Jesus. Where he,
0: oh my gosh,
2: he fights crime in Chicago, and somebody actually made a commercial for it.
0: Really?
2: This is the first thing you see when you go to this guy's page, and CNN was like, well, Representative Jack Kimble said he had a conversation.
0: Okay, roll it.
3: One man has come back to redeem the city, and he's about to get biblical. Crackling with more pulse-pounding, adrenaline-fueled action than the first two testaments combined. A sequel 2,000 years in the making. Detective Jesus. Number one, thou shalt not kill.
2: So, but, like, all you had to do was click on his profile. Yeah.
0: To know.
2: And that would be the first thing you see.
0: Yeah.
2: That's probably not a real person.
0: No. No. No. And I want to know how this this detective or crime-fighting Jesus would, the story would end in Chicago. Because all I can hear in my head is ZZ Top Jesus just left Chicago because he was tired of the crime.
1: Maybe that's where the news came from.
2: I guess the novella is actually real, like he wrote it and published it. And it's Jesus is called upon to solve the crime of the murder of a member of the Board of Aldermen. The city council or something like that.
0: Wow.
2: Or the daughter.
0: A lot of crime in Chicago.
1: There certainly is.
0: No doubt. All right, Scotty, what do you got for your story? Top that.
1: Well, I can't, but I'm going to try. Randy Weingarten's in the news for all the wrong reasons. She used her members' dues to bankroll her book. We heard about that a long time ago. Mm-hmm. Now Congress wants the receipts.
0: Uh-oh. Well,
1: let's have them. Let's see. Where'd all this money go? In May, the Freedom Foundation released a report in which they dug through the Federation of Teachers Federal Labor Disclosure. They found more than $1.4 million in union expenses tied to the book. Money pulled straight from the paychecks of the dues-paying teachers. Weinberg and the committee said they're investigating these allegations concerning the American people. The prospect that rank-and-file educators' dues may have financed a project that generated private financial gain raises serious questions about the transparency, accountability, and fiduciary responsibility, and within one of the nation's largest labor organizations. So teachers paid the dues. Who gets the royalties? Randy Weingarten.
2: I got good news for you, Scott. Nothing's ever going to happen.
1: I know. That's what you've been telling me forever, but don't dash my hope immediately.
0: Did she make a recent appearance where she was just screaming again? Because that's one of her favorite things to do.
1: She does scream a lot. I did notice that.
0: Yeah.
1: The book, it's written, but you can hear the screams are actually emanating from the book.
0: By the way, if teachers are your main concern, why are you at a D.C. ICE protest?
1: Because they're not the main concern.
0: Right, that's exactly it.
1: No, of course not.
4: People, United will never be defeated. The people united will never be.

0: Why do people continue to pay dues? I don't understand it. You just say, I'm not paying anymore. Yeah. I'm not going to do this. You're frauds.
1: A lot of times you'll get thrown into the aisle of misfit toys if you do that.
0: Who cares?
2: That happened to my wife. When the Janus decision came down that said that you can't force people, public workers, to join a union.
0: Yeah.
2: Yeah, they had a sit-down with her. You know, this is like a young teacher who was pregnant at the time, by the way, and these, I can't say that word.
1: Monsters.
2: Yeah, these wannabe thugs at the teachers union sat her there, not just her, but everybody. Now, you want to be a team player, don't you? Why don't you sign this piece of paper?
1: Right, exactly.
2: Jackasses.
1: That's what they do.
0: How about no? Golly. For my story, I mean, I happened to see this morning. Maybe you saw it last night, Scott. I noticed when I first saw you today, you're wearing royal blue, which is nothing new.
1: Right.
0: You're a Cub fan and a Kansas City Royal fan.
1: Yes.
0: You wear probably more royal stuff than you do Cubs.
1: Yeah.
0: I would say. But today, the royal blue is Los Angeles.
1: Well,
0: Dodger t-shirt and hat.
1: I had never worn
0: a
1: t-shirt before. No, not at all. I watched the game last night, the one you're going to talk about.
0: Well, it's just the clip. This is wild how three errors happened in one play, and they called it a Little League home run.
1: It was a Little League home run.
0: It's first and second, and a ground ball to the pitcher, and he throws it away. Here you go.
3: Little tapper left of the mound. Lugo fielding, throwing on the run, and it gets on by Caglione. That'll bring in the game's first run as Ewing scores. Bichette to third, and all the way to second goes Benge. Now it's thrown to the backstop, and Bichette digging for the plate. He scores. Now the ball gets away again, and Benge will score.
4: Oh, my God.
3: A Little League home run for Carson Benge. Three separate errors on one play by the Kansas City Royals, and the Mets lead 3-0.
4: Oh, my God.
0: Who is the color guy there?
1: I think that's not the home broadcast.
0: Okay.
1: Because
0: cracking
1: Eric
0: me up,
1: Hosmer
0: though.
1: Was doing the color on for the Royals last night.
0: Got it.
2: The guys at the scorer's table were like mainlining Pepto-Bismol to figure out how to squeeze all that in.
1: It was unbelievable.
0: Everybody's but the Royals came back to win the
1: game.
0: They
1: won the game, yeah.
0: But still, three errors, one play. That's something you don't see. Is that a record?
1: I think it ties one.
0: Ties one?
1: Yeah.
0: Hard to do more than that, I suppose.
1: I think you could do four, can you? Well, maybe you could, I guess.
0: Yeah.
1: Yeah.
0: The one guy did seem disgusted, though.
4: Oh, my God.
3: A Little League home run for Carson Benge.
1: It is. Most of them are ex-ball players. They just look at that and go, what is going on here?
0: And I was like,
1: they're throwing the ball all over the place.
0: I know. Scotty had a bad day. This probably didn't help any.
1: Oh, I just about tuned it out. I'm glad I didn't.
0: Oh, I got an update from our Nimrod from yesterday, the former Little League president. Uh-oh. That and a news update next.

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7: Here's your forecast from News Talk 1250 KBRF. Mostly cloudy today with a high of 78 and a northeast wind. Overnight low around 61, and then for Thursday, sunny with a high of 82, 86 on Friday with lots of sunshine, and Saturday, sunny and 88, up to 93 by Sunday, still sunny and hot. That's your forecast from News Talk 1250 KBRF.
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1: Did you say listen, babe?
2: I did.
0: Listen, bae. Listen, I thought you bae. Just said bae.
2: I did say bae.
0: My bae. Bae, my bae.
2: Just, you know, trying to, yeah. Trying to liven things up a little bit, you know.
0: You speaking to a specific lady out there?
1: No, listen, no, babe, not, I love you, but not, you gotta not lose mine. The love no.
0: Wow. I'm just going to get right into Nimrod's because we got an update. All right, here we go.
3: When the going gets tough.
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6: I love the poorly educated.
0: All right. Nimrod's in the News. One of the Nimrods from yesterday was this former board president of a little league in Vegas. Our friends in Vegas familiar with this story. He embezzled money from the league. Steve Rodriguez Prado, arrested and posted bail same day. He was spending all the league's money, like 65 grand. Casinos, air travel, strip clubs, ride shares, video games, erectile dysfunction medication, a bunch of stuff. And so, obviously, in a lot of trouble, and I had mentioned Robert Fleming, Nevada District 2 administrator, he was very frustrated, and his quote is awesome.
7: Devastated by the news. It's a shame that the penalty can't be like when they used to stone criminals with rocks and they can't just have the kids line up and throw baseballs at them.
2: I love that. Fantastic.
1: Tell them that God's going to cut them down.
2: Love it.
0: Throw rocks at them and let the kids pepper them with baseballs.
2: Yeah.
0: That would be great. People did step up and they had Little League. They had the money, and that's Nimrod's in the News.
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10: 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How many are getting paid to not work as part of Minnesota's new paid family leave program? Hear all about it. Then hear how traffic stops have changed in the 10 years since the police shooting of Philando Castile, right or wrong. Then hear how Trump's time at the NATO summit is going. The schedule is fluid, so we'll see you for Hot Talk with the Ox today from 2 to 5 on KBRF.
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12: 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An Otter Tail woman is in custody after fleeing from law enforcement Monday night. The Otter Tail County Sheriff's Office says that at around 10:50 Monday, a deputy attempted to stop a vehicle on State Highway 78 for both driving and equipment violations, but the vehicle did not stop. Deputies say the vehicle was not initially pursued due to location factors relevant to public safety. Law enforcement later located the vehicle heading westbound on U.S. Highway 10 near Purim, and a pursuit was initiated. The vehicle was ultimately stopped on Highway 10 east of Detroit Lakes after a tire deflation device was successfully deployed. Deputies say the driver, 30-year-old Morgan Fincher of Otter Tail, was apprehended without incident and is being held at the Otter Tail County Detention Facility. Alcohol is believed to be a factor in the incident. A Moorhead man was arrested for possessing a stolen vehicle in Fergus Falls this weekend after being arrested for the same crime the week before. Prosecutors say 33-year-old Brandon Allen Jones was taken into custody on Friday, July 3rd, after being found in possession of a stolen SUV, a stolen boat and trailer, and methamphetamine in the Otter Tail Plaza parking lot near Walmart. According to court documents, officers were called to Otter Tail Plaza at around 10:15 that night by an employee of the fireworks stand that was set up in the parking lot at the time. She told police that Jones had been hanging around his vehicle near the stand and made her uncomfortable. When officers initially spoke with Jones, he said that he was just getting his boat ready for the 4th of July. After finding out Jones' license had been canceled, police decided that he should call a friend for a ride home. Court documents say officers then contacted the owner of the SUV and learned that no one had permission to take the vehicle and that the vehicle was not hooked up to a boat. When an officer confronted Jones about this, he said he had purchased the SUV and the boat from his great aunt for a dollar a couple days prior, but he had no proof of the purchase. Jones was then placed under arrest. Law enforcement also contacted the owner of the boat and trailer, who reported the boat stolen as well. Jones made his first court appearance Monday morning and has been charged with two counts of receiving stolen property and fifth-degree possession of drugs. Jones was previously arrested in Fergus Falls on June 27th for driving another stolen vehicle owned by his neighbor. Drivers will encounter a temporary detour of Highway 108 in Dent starting today through Friday, weather permitting, as railroad crews complete repairs at the crossing. MnDOT says through traffic will be rerouted to County Roads 85 and 35 north of Dent. Local traffic will be able to access Highway 108 during this work, but the roadway will be closed and impassable at the railroad crossing. Through traffic must follow the detour route. MnDOT urges motorists to always drive with caution and reminds them to slow down in the work zone and never enter a roadway that has been blocked with barriers or cones. The vice president of Minnesota Farm Bureau is concerned the farm bill could get held up in the U.S. Senate. Carolyn Olson says the Federation is pleased Senate Ag Committee Chair John Boozman released a draft text.
13: A little concerned about, you know, how the conversations will go. Farmers would really like to have a farm bill done. We've been working on this for so long.
12: Olson says farmers need policy certainty.
13: That just makes lives easier. It makes things less stressful when it comes to planning, and getting that over the finish line would be a big deal.
12: Boozman's proposal would expand mental health care access, double funding for trade programs, strengthen foreign ownership disclosure requirements, and support local and regional meat and poultry processing. The Minnesota DNR is asking the public to report pheasant and wild turkey sightings this summer. Game bird consultant Roy Churchwell says the effort is part of a larger nationwide study.
14: We're trying to get a count of poults and chicks, but we also use information of adults, both males and females. So if people see any turkeys or pheasants and want to report them to the DNR website, we'll take all those reports.
12: Sightings can be reported online through the end of August. Buying fresh produce directly from local farmers can also help support their bottom line. Minnesota Grown says research from the University of Minnesota shows farmers who sell at roadside stands keep about 80% of their profits, compared with just over 30% at many farmers markets. Minnesota Grown's online directory features more than 100 farm stands statewide, offering everything from fresh produce to honey, eggs, and other locally made products. For KBRFradio.com News, I'm Derek Sidian. 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
15: Here's your forecast from News Talk 1250 KBRF. Mostly cloudy today with a high of 78 and a north-northeast wind. Overnight low around 61, and then for Thursday, sunny with a high of 82. 86 on Friday with lots of sunshine, and Saturday, sunny and 88, up to 93 by Sunday, still sunny and hot. That's your forecast from News Talk 1250 KBRF.
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0: The Markley, Van Camp, and Robbins Show. Jamie Markley, David Van Camp, Scott Robbins. Okay, so we might hit Iran again. We might not, but it's looking like we will from what Trump said.
1: Yeah, we'll see. President Trump was talking about the counterattack we launched against Iran after they started bombing vessels in the Strait of Hormuz.
0: Yeah.
21: They were trying to rebuild their radar, and they had about 60% built. Now they have to start all over again. Look, we're not attacking at the highest level. The highest level of the bridges, they're... which we can knock down. I would say in one day we knock down every single bridge in Iran. There's not a thing they can do about it. Their electric manufacturing facilities, right? Their electric plants where they make their electricity there. We'll take them out. I don't want to do that, but if we have to, we'll take them out. They have desalinization plants. We'll take them out if we have to. I hate to do that. That's probably the one I would like not to do least. We attacked Kharg Island last night. We knocked out a piece. I said, don't touch the oil, because maybe we'll take over Kharg Island. You know, we may take over Kharg Island. There's not a thing they can do about it.
22: Yeah. That's what he said.
0: Mm-hmm.
22: So, yeah, I think it's going to go on for quite a while.
1: Yeah, we'll see what happens.
22: Yeah. They brought on General Jack Keane from Fox earlier today to talk about what's happening. And, you know, it's like people got to understand the way Iran looks at the Strait of Hormuz, which I think we understand because that's their leverage point.
1: Mm-hmm.
22: But it means everything to them.
23: So right from the initial objectives for 47 years, the control and distribution of oil has always been a strategic objective. And that is why we're witnessing a modified battle for the Straits of Hormuz here. And they are not going to give in to this, in my judgment. And it will likely lead to return to major combat operations because it means that much to them.
22: Yeah.
1: It's the only card they have to play.
22: It is. And the way you understand it, you know, in my just regular dude mind, it's like, okay, you agreed on these routes mm-hmm. that these ships can take. But Iran is still saying, no, you got to come this way.
1: Yeah.
22: You have to come this way. And say what? Out of 9 ships, there are 3 that are bending to the will of the Iranians. And the other one's like, no, we're going to go to the ones approved. They're in the deal. And that's ticking them off, and they're trying to warn them, saying, you got to go this way. And they're like, no, that ain't part of the deal. And then, boom, they fire on them.
1: Yep.
22: And Trump's saying, no, we're not going to do that. So there you go.
2: Well, some things never change.
22: Yeah. So on it goes. And then we have the Senate race in Maine. And the Democrats trying to figure out what to do with this wild card.
1: Yeah, it's pretty amazing. So they got a big mess on their hands. With the guy running for Senate, Graham Plattner, who's now accused of rape, and also Again, the only reason this is a real controversy for the Democrats is because, well, his polling numbers were lagging.
22: Because they backed him before.
1: They did.
22: I mean, the failing New York Times talked about this in that story.
1: Yeah.
22: And quoted the person that then came out and said, yes, it was rape by definition. But they didn't look into anything.
1: No, they didn't.
22: It was a total catch and kill from the New York Times. Which, by the way, Mark Halperin, he laid him out. I mean, he was like, I can't believe the New York Times, the way they didn't do their job.
4: Yeah, to me, of all the evidences of catch and kill, they published it, but they wrote it in such a way. They put in like, you know, 30 paragraphs down that she accused Plattner of assault and imprisonment. And if it had been written about any normal person, they would have led with that. Instead, they led with, Graham Plattner's really upset about all these people looking into his background, and like this soft anecdotal lead rather than a hard lead. As Politico wrote yesterday, it's just stunning to me. Stunning to me. The New York Times, such a powerful institution, has no accountability.
22: Yeah, it's over. Mm-hmm. I mean, it's been over for a long time. It's just another example of it.
1: Well, now, yeah, they're in a real bind because the Democrat Party in Maine is basically trying to threaten Graham Plattner, and they're confident that they hold all the cards. They have all the leverage. They don't. He's going to be on the ballot unless he decides he's going to get off the ballot.
22: Mm-hmm.
1: Like, he's a rich kid, man. Like, what leverage do they have on him? He wasn't a lifelong politician. He was moderately politically active before... the weird guy who talks like this convinced him to run for Senate.
22: Do you think it's as simple as the Democrats there are operating under sort of the unwritten rule that if you get caught in scandal like this, you do what the party says, you go with the prepared statement, and you walk away. Except this dude is not going to do that.
1: Right. And I mean, he may in the end, but when they're saying, like, hey, he's not going to get to dictate the terms of who replaces him, he has the leverage to do that. They don't have it.
22: That is true.
1: And then also, you've got this NPR affiliate. They were reporting that a lot of people seemed to want to keep him into the race. They were sorting through messages that they were getting and reading them on the air.
22: Oh, wow. Roll it.
6: This public outcry is absolutely disgusting. Whatever happened to innocent until proven guilty? Sarah says, if it is right for Mr. Plattner to step aside, it must be only done if every other man in U.S. Congress or executive branch or Supreme Court who has ever coerced a man, woman, or child into unsought sexual acts also steps down immediately. Otherwise, this pressure on Plattner smacks loudly of a carefully managed witch hunt. Here we've got a Scott who says whether the allegations are true or not, it would have been a non-issue if he had an R after his name. Sadly, the Democratic establishment didn't want him to begin with. I just hope whomever they appoint against the voters' choice can actually beat Collins in the fall. So that's just the tip of the iceberg of some of the comments coming in.
22: Wow.
1: But hey,
2: well, I mean, they're good at replacing candidates that were voted in.
1: Well, yeah,
2: slotting somebody else in there.
1: They're like the pro-democracy. I mean,
2: they're very good at that. Yeah, they don't care. No. They'll just replace them and put somebody else in there they like.
22: It's such a different world we live in than just a couple decades ago, man.
2: Oh, yeah. Oh, yeah.
22: With a story like that. Wow.
2: You know,
22: because
2: it's
22: not like you just have one woman that's out there that is making the accusation. It was a bunch.
2: Mm-hmm. And all this nonsense about innocent until proven guilty. You didn't give the same grace if they had an R after their name.
1: No.
22: Oh.
2: Hell no.
22: Who was the idiot on cable news the other night that was making the comparison to Kavanaugh? Justice Kavanaugh.
1: Charles Blow, I believe.
2: Yeah, it was Charles Blow.
1: Who was saying, that like, well, you know, Kavanaugh had credible witnesses and R credible allegations. No, not really, because, I mean, you have this, what's her name?
22: Blasey Ford?
1: No, the Rassico or whatever.
22: Graduate with this case.
2: Yeah.
1: Who also had told friends at the time and shared messages that she had sent to somebody who was interested in maybe seeing Graham Plattner and said, oh, yeah, he has problems with consent.
22: Yes.
1: Saying, I'm just putting it mildly there is what she said. So, like, there actually is evidence that something happened.
22: Oh, yeah. Well, and then you had the other woman, the main one from the failing New York Times story, and if she was the main one because they could say she was a political operative.
1: Yeah.
22: That whole thing.
2: Did you heard what she said today, by the way?
22: Well, I sent it to you.
2: Yeah, okay.
22: Yeah. That
2: I read it earlier. Yeah.
22: He would take condoms off.
2: Yeah. You know, not tell her.
22: Yeah. And said, do it very slyly.
2: Yeah.
22: Which I don't want the total details, but it makes one wonder, how do you do that slyly?
2: Well, you're watching this hand while this hand is doing something else. Still sleight of hand.
22: Yeah. Okay. I'm thinking you're already in the act.
2: Well, yes.
22: Mm-hmm. Okay.
2: Just he's got away, apparently.
22: Apparently so.
2: Because it was shucking oysters. I don't know.
22: Oh, gosh.
1: Oh, and you just made it so much worse, guys.
22: Yeah, you did.
2: Well, you know.
22: Wow.
2: Trying to help here.
22: Well, that was many times she claimed that that happened.
1: Yeah.
2: Yes.
22: Okay.
2: That he was known to do that.
22: Mm-hmm.
2: It was his own little trick.
22: Okay, let's move on to the kid at the sports broadcasting camp, David.
1: Thank you. We need something to cleanse the palate after oyster shucking. Yeah. A camper.
22: Golly.
1: At a sports broadcast camp, apparently that's a thing, claimed that he could recite the schedule of every NFL team and the game results, win or a loss, going back to 2009. So this video is making the rounds because he's demonstrating it. Standing in front of the room of all these other kids and camp counselors, they've got a projector going behind him that shows the schedule and game results of every team that he's rattling off. And he does it.
22: Really? Okay, roll it.
7: Two, they lost to the Texans. Oh! Week three. Okay, hold up. Give me a second. No, I'm not forgetting. I just need to remind myself. Oh, they lost to the Pats. Yeah. Or they lost to the Dolphins.
22: Yeah. Oh my gosh.
7: Five they had to buy.
22: Yeah. Wow.
1: All the kids cheering him on.
22: Yeah, no kidding.
2: It's kind of like you. You got a talent like that. Although it's not.
22: I knew you were thinking
2: it's concert dates.
22: Or times
2: and
22: of songs.
2: And times of songs.
22: Yeah.
2: And other events.
22: Yeah.
2: But usually they revolve around a concert of some kind.
22: Yeah, a lot of times that happens.
2: I could say Van Halen in Chicago.
22: I didn't go to the Chicago show.
2: Okay.
22: What? Peoria, the 1984 tour?
2: 1984, Peoria,
22: June
2: Illinois.
22: 29th.
2: Yeah, okay.
22: Yeah.
2: Okay. Prince, Chicago Theater.
22: April 6th.
2: Of what year?
22: 1993.
2: That's it, yep.
22: Wait a second, or was it the 5th?
2: Like multiple nights, so I think you're okay.
22: Yeah, I think I think so on that one. Yeah.
2: I'm done now. I can't.
22: Pyromania Tour, Def Leppard, August 19th, 1983.
2: No, you can just do this all day. You can. You can do it all day. It's amazing.
22: Iron Maiden, Quiet Riot, September 29th,
2: and I've looked him up. As he's doing it, I'm looking him up, and I'm like, he's right. I can't believe that.
22: Yeah, it's weird.
2: Man.
22: Well, I mean, it used to be you'd buy a concert ticket, and it was, you know, a little ways in advance, and you'd be thinking, oh, man, I can't wait for that date. What's the date? And then it was just kind of burned into your head.
2: I can see you someday, though, being like 95 years old, sitting in a corner somewhere, pleating sheets, and just barking out the dates of concerts you've seen.
1: Oh, yeah, 1983.
2: Just out of nowhere. Yeah, like a Rain Man thing.
22: Yeah. Met my wife March 27, 1993.
2: Yep.
22: Made out the first time April 22nd.
2: See? And I know you're right. I know you're right.
22: Oh, yeah. You're making me out to be a freak or something.
2: Well, you are a freak.
22: Thank you.
2: You just got this freakish thing you can do.
22: Thank you.
2: I don't know.
22: I appreciate that. Yes. Okay. Some more freakish updates and the five stories we're watching today straight ahead.

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6: I'm Tony Goldwyn. 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
8: 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So it's giving that grower that confidence they'll have, you know, control over key diseases like the tar spot, southern rust, gray leaf spot, northern corn leaf blight, really being the corn focus, and Forcevo also being really strong with frog eye leaf spot. With that protection, in addition to what we say our novel SDHI, it has residual up to 30 days. So that really gives growers some extra protection on the back end through those critical growth stages that most competitive fungicides don't have. Farmers should definitely work with their local Corteva rep. In addition, they can also visit corteva.com/fungicidefacts for more information on Forcevo fungicide from Corteva AgriScience.
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12: Number five, buying votes here. Texas Democrat State Representative Gina Hinojosa is running for governor against incumbent Republican Greg Abbott. She is promising a $1,500 check for every household if she wins. It would come out of the state's rainy day fund, which currently stands at a record $25 billion. Her scheme would cost $17 billion. Yeah, let's just go ahead and take that money away.
13: Dude. It's like a joke.
14: It is.
13: I think I ran for vice president of the student class one time by saying free soda for everybody as a joke. Now it's real in politics.
14: Right.
12: Number four. Well, this is what happens when you get a bunch of theater kids involved in politics.
13: Yeah.
12: Number four, Kentucky Governor Andy Beshear sent a letter to the office of Senator Mitch McConnell to request an update on his health and well-being amid growing concerns about the senator's ability to serve. Number three, war is back on in Iran after Tehran launched attacks on trade vessels in the Strait of Hormuz. The U.S. responded to the attacks with a wave of strikes on nearly 100 targets with Iran. Number two, meanwhile, several European NATO countries have apparently committed to sending minesweeper vessels to the Strait of Hormuz. And number one, President Trump says talks can continue, but the ceasefire is done as far as he's concerned. He called the Iranians cuckoo.
14: Matter of fact, he did.
12: Yes.
14: Yes. Those are the... I can even play it for you. Because it's funny to me.
15: There's something wrong with them. They're cuckoo.
12: They sure are. 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
14: All right. Happy to see this. I don't know if you care or not. You can now buy Girl Scout cookie donuts.
16: Well, why not, I say?
14: You used to, any time I brought up Girl Scout cookies in the past, you'd get all excited, Scotty.
16: No, I love them. I'm a big fan of Girl Scout cookies.
14: Krispy Kreme is teaming up with Girl Scouts to make the cookie donuts.
16: Krispy Kreme. I was just talking about it.
14: Thin minced donut with chocolate icing.
16: Oh, man.
14: Cookie crumbles, dark chocolate chips, and a cool mint drizzle.
16: Oh, man.
12: So they're getting in on the slave labor.
14: Yes, very much so.
12: The Girl Scouts subject millions of girls to every single year.
14: Remember when we went through, as far as like the higher-ups at the Girl Scouts and how much money they make?
12: Yeah.
14: It is wild.
12: Yeah. Well, because they actually have slaves that go out and sell products while also paying dues.
14: It's great every time you go with that take, because then Scott gets the brunt of it online. People are like, how dare you?
16: Yeah.
14: Yeah, that's hilarious.
16: He didn't call for reparations, though.
12: I am calling for reparations.
16: You are calling for them.
12: Okay. I think Girl Scouts of America owes... I think a legal firm ought to do that. Were you subjected to indentured servitude by the Girl Scouts of America?
16: If so,
12: you may be entitled to compensation.
16: Remember, if you don't get paid, I don't get paid.
12: Mm-hmm. Yeah, free child labor. Where have I heard that before?
14: Yeah. Also saw another story that made me think of you, David, and it was safety tips for dogs for summer.
16: Oh, my God.
14: What?
16: Safety tips.
14: Yes. Yeah. Well, yeah, like don't shave your dog down in the summertime.
16: What?
14: Don't shave your dog
16: really?
14: Down.
16: Really?
12: Yeah, the fur can help keep them cool.
16: Oh, people do that all the time.
14: The way you said really, it sounds like you've been guilty in the past.
16: I've never shaved a dog down, no, but I know people who have.
14: Is that because you don't have a dog?
16: I don't have a dog anymore. I've had dogs in the past.
14: Yes. Thinking that would cool them off, but it doesn't.
16: Yeah.
14: Yeah. Yeah, maybe that is surprising to some people.
16: A little bit.
14: And then don't make them go swimming.
12: Yeah.
16: So much fun watching them in the pool.
14: This is the Markley, Van Camp, and Robin show. I love that. It's so much fun, though. I know, it's like them eating taffy.
12: Yeah.
14: I know you're not supposed to, but man, is it hilarious.
12: I mean, I think, obviously, there are dogs who really enjoy swimming, but don't make them. You know, don't go Plattner on them and force them. Just
14: Golly. The forcing themselves on someone is the same as throwing your dog into the pool? Really?
12: It's a mentality thing.
14: Yeah. All right, biggest story of the day, David.
12: Biggest story of the day, it's maybe back on with Iran. Who knows?
14: Yeah. No, I think we're going to hit him again. It's going to go on for a while. I'm just setting my mind to that, and that way I won't be surprised anymore. Also got to get to Jasmine Crockett saying Republicans want to lynch us. Oh, I can't wait for that. The race baiting never ends. Next.

0: Good afternoon. Welcome to Agriculture Today here on the Red River Farm Network for this Wednesday, July the 8th, 2026. I'm Jamie Dickerman with a look at the markets. Grain markets trading mixed right now. Van On & Company's Christy Van On says a lot of different headlines are moving this market.
1: Yeah, we struggled early on yesterday, and then that midday model confirmed the heat, and then things started to perk back up. And so I don't know if the market's maybe waiting to see what that midday model, if it confirms the extended heat once again. But overall, the market just seems a little sluggish for corn. This isn't surprising. We almost got all the way to 50% retracement. That count was around 466. Off these futures, we got to 465 and three quarters. So it's not surprising. You probably had a lot of working orders around there to sell at the elevator on some retracement counts. I know we moved on marketing here yesterday. And so I just think that that's going to be a big sell pressure zone. Same with $12 for November futures. Got to 1204 here overnight trade and then fell off. So, you know, when you can rally back this hard, this quick, sometimes it does take a little bit of a pause. What I do know is those outside markets are on a wild ride right now with the fact that they've kind of said the peace deal with Iran is done.
0: Van On & Company's Christy Van On. We're looking at corn 6 to 7 cents lower. Action working to consolidate the recent gains and spillover support from soybeans easing. Weekly ethanol production 24,000 barrels per day lower, with stocks 800,000 barrels lower. Weekly export sales expected to be in that 600 to 800,000 metric ton range tomorrow. Weather is expected to remain warmer than normal in the short term, with rains active across many parts of the Corn Belt and the extended forecast moderating a bit. Basis action looking to remain flat in the short term. That's soybeans 1 to 2 higher. November action getting back to that $12 area before fading, with oil leading the product complex as the energies surge. Meal is 4 to 5 lower, and oil is 220 to 230 higher. Basis finding some support from the product rebound, boosting crush margins in the short term. Weather supporting short-term development for most, with temps remaining somewhat elevated and mixed rain coverage. Daily export wire seeing 472,000 metric tons sold to China. Weekly export sales expected to be in that 300 to 500,000 metric ton range. On the September contract, chart support and the 20-day moving average at 1138. Wheat futures 3 to 6 lower, early gains fading, firmer dollar, weaker corn, adding some negative spillover as we consolidate the early week trade. The harvest is continuing to roll, getting past the two-thirds point for winter wheat, with warmer temps likely to push spring wheat along. Matif wheat flat with the euro weakening right now. Over on the livestock markets here, we're seeing the cattle markets sharply lower.
2: Yes, I did hear that the cash was maybe a little bit on the weaker side here. That's probably contributing to the downtrend. Box beef prices are also mixed. Yesterday, choice was down 71, select was only up 2 cents, so I would say that's not really helping the market right now. And now that we're past the 4th of July window, we may have seen demand having peaked, at least for in the short term.
0: Total Farm Marketing's Brandon Doherty there, and the live cattle futures continuing to scale lower as there isn't enough immediate support in the market to keep the contracts from trading lower. Box beef lower, assumption of the cash market could be pushed lower again this week. Traders are kind of erring on the side of extra caution while the market continues to look for some support. August live cattle down 165, 236.77. October down 137, 232.65. December down 150, 232.50. Asking prices noted at $400 in eastern Nebraska. Otherwise, the cash market is sitting idle at the moment. The box beef prices are lower. Choice is down 356 at 382.21. Select is down 299, 362.90. That's on a movement of 75 loads. Although the feeder cattle demand has been relatively strong this week, traders aren't going to move the feeder cattle contracts in the opposite direction of live. August feeder is down $1.62, 359.10. September down 127 at 356.12. And October down $1.90 at 351.87. Reporting Agriculture's Business, you're listening to the Red River Farm Network.
3: It's time for the Minnesota Beef Update with Minnesota Beef CEO Kelly Schmidt. Minnesota Beef has some big events in July.
4: Yeah, we're excited. Mid-July always marks our annual meeting and quarterly meeting that's held in conjunction with the Minnesota State Cattlemen Summer Tour. So we're excited to get our board of directors together on Monday the 13th. It's going to be in Marshall at the same site as the State Cattlemen's Tour. And we have a great board of directors that give us great direction. And it's always great to get together at our quarterly meetings and elect our officers. And we'll also be the next day participating in the State Cattlemen's Tour. We will have a booth, and our staff will be at one of the tour stops at Weber Land and Cattle. We encourage you to go on the tour.
3: The Beef Update brought to you by the Minnesota Beef Council and Minnesota State Cattlemen's Association.
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0: Good afternoon, Farm News here on the Red River Farm Network. I'm Jamie Dickerman along with Toby Nace and Chloe Wadd this afternoon. We begin, as always, with Harvest Hotline. 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U.S. Custom Harvesters member Leon Bulgin says harvest began about 2 weeks ahead of normal in Kansas, where the yields, they varied dramatically.
7: So we got the variety of crops down there, but yield-wise, you know, it was all over the place. We got anything from single digits to 60 bushel wheat. It just depends if the fields were summer fallowed. We had a lot of hail come through and damage a lot of wheat. It was really, all in all, it was really disappointing at the end of the day that the crop that there was got hailed out.
0: Bulgin now moving equipment north to Pierce, South Dakota, where harvest is yet to begin. He says the crews are waiting for the fields to dry, but harvest remains well ahead of normal.
7: You know, everything's so early, and I'm assuming at some point we're going to catch ourselves where we're going to have a wait. I think it can happen in the Montana, North Dakota region. But yeah, the south, we went south and we started 2 weeks earlier than normal. So yeah, I think everything's early. The drought obviously pushed that along and so on and so forth.
8: In southwest Bowman, North Dakota, Miles Richards says that the hay crop isn't panning out as well as he wanted it to.
9: But what we probably are seeing so far, it's probably in the order of magnitude of about 0.4, 0.45 ton an acre. And it's not very good. The straight alfalfa was far worse, took a pretty bad beating. The grass alfalfa held up better. And I guess in my view, I wouldn't necessarily suggest that it's drought entirely related, although no rain in May for us, about 40 hundredths or something in May is all we had down here. We had those early frosts, and I think that's what dinged the alfalfa so bad. I think with the grass stand along with it, I think it seemed to be a little bit more robust to tolerate that.
8: Luckily, Richard's row crops are looking much better.
9: I'm a little worried about these high heat days affecting pollination, but I think once we get past the next few days and we're not pollinating yet, then the temperatures come below 90, I think, for a period of time. So I think we should get decent pollination on the wheat crops. The canola is already pollinated, and it's up flowering, and it looks pretty good. The oats, I think, will probably, we intend to hay it. We have harvested it, but this year we're going to hay it. And I think it's going to ton up quite well. I would say what it's appraised is probably going to be a 60 to 70 bushel oat crop, which when you consider the start of the year we had and stuff, I would consider that to be quite respectable down in our area.
8: And that was your Harvest Hotline, sponsored by U.S. Custom Harvesters Incorporated, A Country Farm Credit Services, Amenity Technologies, and North Dakota Mill.
10: Heavy rain and thunderstorms dumped significant moisture across the southern Red River Valley last night before moving out early today. Skies will gradually clear today with highs returning to the 70s. Summer warmth builds back into Thursday and Friday with highs in the 80s and mostly sunny skies. Although a few isolated thunderstorms are possible tomorrow night, including a slight risk of severe weather in northeast North Dakota. Looking ahead, the weekend turns hot and dry as an upper-level ridge pushes temperatures into the upper 80s and middle 90s. The warm, mainly dry pattern is expected to continue into next week.
0: Another round of torrential rainfall soaking parts of northeast South Dakota, bringing much-needed moisture, but also localized flooding, washed-out roads, and ponding in fields. Dairyland Seeds District Sales Manager Keith Rico says many farmers have been hoping for a couple inches of rain after several dry weeks.
11: This morning was a nice rain, got about 800 right here at home.

0: about waist high to chest high, shoulder high, even some of those head high on me, over 6 feet. I know there's some, yes, there's probably 7 foot tall corn. I haven't seen any tassels here in northeast South Dakota yet, but seen some soybeans, early planted soybeans that I closed the rows on 15 inch space, and they were looking awesome. They were skin high on those. And one thing thankful about this is that rain came and did not get soaked in with much wind. The winds were, I think it was 65 to 72 mile an hour just west of us, but the corn standing up.
1: The truce between the United States and Iran is over. After repeated skirmishes over the Strait of Hormuz, the U.S. reimposed sanctions on Iranian oil sales. Iran responded with attacks on U.S. military targets in Bahrain and Kuwait.
2: I think it's over. I don't want to deal with them anymore. They're scum. You know what scum is? They're scum. They're sick people. They're led by sick people.
1: President Donald Trump made these comments on the sidelines of the NATO summit in Turkey. Trump said negotiators can continue to talk, but didn't offer much hope.
2: As far as I'm concerned, it's just a waste of time dealing with them. They're liars. We make a deal. And if I make a deal with him, we have a deal. And he goes out, he talks. We make a deal. Everyone's agreed. No nuclear weapon. We make a deal. They go outside, talk to the press. They say, we never even talked about it. There's something wrong with them. They're cuckoo.
1: With the latest development, crude oil prices jumped to their highest level in over 2 weeks.
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7: Farm news on the Red River Farm Network. Renewed fighting in the Middle East is putting fertilizer markets back on edge as uncertainty grows over shipping through the Strait of Hormuz. StoneX Vice President of Fertilizer Josh Linville says any disruption to vessel traffic could have significant consequences for the global fertilizer supplies.
8: At the very least, it puts more uncertainty into not only the fertilizer markets, but the more important, the transportation markets, the body of water. I mean, now you've seen ship owners watch, you know, boats go through and get attacked out of the blue, and that's just going to make them really backpedal on whether or not they want to take that chance again going into the future until they have something that looks like a final and firm peace agreement. The worst case scenario is the Strait of Hormuz remains closed. Ships just absolutely refuse because now all of a sudden not only is it Iran taking pot shots, now the U.S. is back to attacking Iranian targets, and this fighting is flaring up again. So we could see a complete stoppage of vessel traffic.
7: Linville says the uncertainty is already showing up in fertilizer prices with anhydrous ammonia, UAN, and urea markets all moving higher.
8: Yeah, we're already starting to see that in terms of the physical barge market and also in the futures market. There's also a little bit, when you looked at the anhydrous summer fill fall prepay programs, that first layer was bought up very, very quickly. The prices were pulled by the early afternoon. Same thing happened Monday with the UAN programs. Prices went out, bought up, and they were pulled off the table very, very quickly. So those prices were already starting to appreciate. Urea, again, in the Gulf of Mexico, Gulf of America, where we're calling that body of water today, when you look at barge markets, it got up to $780 a ton. It dropped back down to $350, but as of this morning, we're starting to close in on $400 price ideas once again.
1: An agreement has been reached between the Federal Trade Commission, John Deere, and farmers from Minnesota and 4 other states. This agreement makes sure farmers have access to the diagnostic and repair tools necessary to maintain and repair their own John Deere equipment.

0: This deal settles a right to repair case filed by the FTC and the states in early 2025.
1: CHS finished its third quarter with net income of just over $267 million, up from $232 million 1 year ago. Revenues totaled $11.6 billion, up from just under $10 million in 2025. The CHS grains business faced increased transportation costs and lower global margins. The cooperative's bottom line just got a boost from equity investment in CF Nitrogen and higher margins in its refining business.
2: North Dakota Farm Bureau President Val Wagner has been elected to the American Farm Bureau Federation Board of Directors while attending this week's meetings in Washington.
3: Well, right now I'm out here for the American Farm Bureau Federation. We had our Board of Directors meeting, and then we have our Council of Presidents meeting as well. Tomorrow we're going to have a briefing at the White House, so I'm not sure what that's all going to entail right now, but it's kind of a really cool opportunity to kind of hear things from the heartbeat of our nation.
2: Wagner says ag has an opportunity to be heard in Washington, and farmers need to make the most of it.
3: Of course, we're talking a lot about things like input costs and profitability of the farm and, you know, making sure that there are certain safety nets in place within a reasonable level, different things like that, and just seeing, like, what we can do to work for the future of agriculture. Those are some of the things that we're working on.
0: The Agristo potato processing plant will be operational for the 2029 harvest season. CEO Philip Wallace says Agristo is working with 40 to 50 farmers in the northern Red River Valley who are open to new ideas.
4: So indeed, North Dakota has always been famous for the red potato, the very nice skin color. But I think what brought us here, we bring in new varieties. We bring in yellow flesh varieties. We are a strong believer of the strength of yellow flesh varieties. And I think what we see in North Dakota is that we are able to grow yellow flesh varieties on dry land. Dry land farming gives the opportunity of expanding acreage of potatoes outside of the irrigated fields. And that is a big opportunity.
0: Grand Forks will be the location for Agristo's first plant in North America. For more information on the Red River Farm Network, visit Facebook and TikTok. 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
5: 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How we've been fertilizing those strip-till beets is actually when you using a Gandy unit to put the fertilizer down, then incorporating it with the strip-till unit. 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So there seems to be a really effective way of both getting the nutrients down, getting yields up, and protecting the soil all at once.
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7: This week on Ag Week TV, We visit farms throughout the region ran by veterans. The bison population is making a big comeback. And a Minnesota farm celebrates 150 years of growing.
8: Well, I hope you are enjoying the weather out across the northern plains and upper Midwest today, because it's going to get extremely hot as we go into the latter part of our weekend and early next week. I'm meteorologist Drew Lerner for the Red River Farm Network. The region will be baking in the heat as we finish out the weekend and move into early next week as a ridge of high pressure settles over the region. It will be in place for 2 or 3 days for at least the hottest conditions, but it will be slow to abate from the region, and that will perpetuate the warm, biased conditions with 90-degree temperatures still occurring later into the week next week. Now, we do expect to see some of the extreme highs in the range of 105 to 110 degrees in the heart of South Dakota and in some areas in eastern Montana, perhaps the southwest corner of North Dakota as well. That's a far cry from our temperatures this afternoon in the 70s. And boy, you should get out and enjoy it while you can. We've had a lot of cloudiness around this morning in eastern South Dakota and central and southern Minnesota. That's left over from the frontal boundary that impacted the region as we went through the night last night. And some impressive rains occurred in portions of those areas, with the Aberdeen, South Dakota area reporting some impressive rain totals getting up over 4 inches. And that was highly localized, but nonetheless still very important. There were some other areas in eastern South Dakota that saw 1 to 3 inch plus amounts of rain. But the precipitation was not quite as great when we crossed over the border into portions of Minnesota, and some of those areas ended up with rain totals that were less than 1 inch. The reason why I'm telling you all this in detail is because as we get into the latter part of the weekend and we start looking at the heat coming up, these areas that receive significant rain overnight will be the areas that hang in there best during the hottest days. The rest of the region that picked up on less than a half inch of moisture and are already dealing with a lot of dryness will be suffering the most, and we'll see temperatures again getting excessively warm as early as Saturday, but more likely it'll be Sunday through Tuesday when the hottest temperatures are in place. And then for next week, we will be slow to cool down. And more importantly, we will be slow to get significant rain to come back into the region, and that is my bigger concern. I do think that we'll have some showers around over the course of the weekend, but they will be sporadic and light and unlikely to boost moisture in the soil in a significant manner. Not everybody will be impacted by rain, and that will continue to be the case through most of the week next week. And so we will probably go out a week to 10 days with less than a half inch of moisture impacting parts of the region. And that, on top of the heat that's likely to occur, is going to firm up the ground notably. For the Red River Farm Network, I'm meteorologist Drew Lerner.
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1: Inside Agriculture on the Red River Farm Network, the Belgium-based Agristo is investing over $1 billion for its first North American potato processing plant. According to Project Director Ruben DeVos, the end market is already locked in.
14: So we're making French fries and we'll make shredded products and we really focus on the food service and on the retail markets, and that's all the private brands. 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
1: A groundbreaking ceremony was held last night in the Grand Forks site.
2: Farmer sentiment declined for the second straight month in June, according to the latest Purdue University CME Group Ag Economy Barometer. High input costs remaining the top concern, with nearly half of farmers citing them as their biggest challenge. While confidence in current farm conditions slipped, farmers remaining optimistic about long-term farmland values and expect agricultural exports to grow over the next 5 years. Checking the markets here, we're kind of seeing a mixed market here as we get closer to the close this afternoon. We're looking at Minneapolis wheat now. September, it is down 5 1/4, 627 3/4. We see the Chicago wheat September is down 9 1/2 at 609. Kansas City September, we're down 7 1/2, 645 1/4. We have September corn down 9 at 434 3/4. The Dease corn is down 8 at 456 1/4. August soybeans down 0.75 cents at 1193. November is down 5 3/4 at 1192. Canola, we have November canola right now up 23, 784.40 Canadian. In the livestock markets here, we are seeing the cattle rebounding a bit now. The October live cattle up 5, 234.07. The August feeders now up 227, 362.85. And the July lean hogs are up 85 cents, 94.30. 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
16: 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An Ottertail woman is in custody after fleeing from law enforcement Monday night. The Ottertail County Sheriff's Office says that at around 10:50 Monday, a deputy attempted to stop a vehicle on State Highway 78 for both driving and equipment violations, but the vehicle did not stop. Deputies say the vehicle was not initially pursued due to location factors relevant to public safety. Law enforcement later located the vehicle heading westbound on U.S. Highway 10 near Purim, and a pursuit was initiated. The vehicle was ultimately stopped on Highway 10 east of Detroit Lakes after a tire deflation device was successfully deployed. Deputies say the driver, 30-year-old Morgan Fincher of Ottertail, was apprehended without incident and is being held at the Ottertail County Detention Facility. Alcohol is believed to be a factor in the incident. A Moorhead man was arrested for possessing a stolen vehicle in Fergus Falls this weekend after being arrested for the same crime the week before. Prosecutors say 33-year-old Brandon Allen Jones was taken into custody on Friday, July 3rd, after being found in possession of a stolen SUV, a stolen boat and trailer, and methamphetamine in the Ottertail Plaza parking lot near Walmart. According to court documents, officers were called to Ottertail Plaza at around 10:15 that night by an employee of the fireworks stand that was set up in the parking lot at the time. She told police that Jones had been hanging around his vehicle near the stand and made her uncomfortable. When officers initially spoke with Jones, he said that he was just getting his boat ready for the 4th of July. After finding out Jones' license had been canceled, police decided that he should call a friend for a ride home. Court documents say officers then contacted the owner of the SUV and learned that no one had permission to take the vehicle and that the vehicle was not hooked up to a boat. When an officer confronted Jones about this, he said he had purchased the SUV and the boat from his great aunt for $1 a couple days prior, but he had no proof of the purchase. Law enforcement also contacted the owner of the boat and trailer, who reported the boat stolen as well. Jones made his first court appearance Monday morning and has been charged with 2 counts of receiving stolen property and 5th-degree possession of drugs. Jones was previously arrested in Fergus Falls on June 27th for driving another stolen vehicle owned by his neighbor. Drivers will encounter a temporary detour of Highway 108 in Dent starting today through Friday, weather permitting, as railroad crews complete repairs at the crossing. MnDOT says through traffic will be rerouted to County Roads 85 and 35 north of Dent. Local traffic will be able to access Highway 108 during this work, but the roadway will be closed and impassable at the railroad crossing. Through traffic must follow the detour route. MnDOT urges motorists to always drive with caution and reminds them to slow down in the work zone and never enter a roadway that has been blocked with barriers or cones. The vice president of Minnesota Farm Bureau is concerned the farm bill could get held up in the U.S. Senate. Carolyn Olson says the Federation is pleased Senate Ag Committee Chair John Boozman released a draft text.
17: A little concerned about, you know, how the conversations will go. Farmers would really like to have a farm bill done. We've been working on this for so long.
16: Olson says farmers need policy certainty.
17: That just makes lives easier. 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
18: Here's your forecast from News Talk 1250 KBRF. Mostly cloudy today with a high of 78 and a northeast wind. Overnight low around 61, and then for Thursday, sunny with a high of 82, 86 on Friday with lots of sunshine, and Saturday, sunny and 88, up to 93 by Sunday, still sunny and hot. That's your forecast from News Talk 1250 KBRF.
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1: 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Jamie Markley, David Van Camp, Scott Robbins. 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
29: Well, the president doing a press conference after the NATO meeting and all that stuff. He brought up several times the idea that Iran really wants him dead. And they do. I think he's come to terms with that. And he explained why he's brought that up.
0: Okay.
3: The life of a president is very dangerous. It's 5.2%. You know what a race car driver is? 0.1%. A bull rider, that looks pretty dangerous to me. It's 0.1%. No, it's 5.2% is you don't make it. You should have told me you're an excellent reporter. You should have told me that years ago. Maybe I wouldn't have run. It's a very dangerous profession. No, I'm number one on the kill list for Iran. They're lovely people. I'm number one. So I don't know. I can't tell you that, but I don't really care because I'm doing my job and I'm doing it, I hope, better than anybody's ever done it because we have a country that's hot and really, really successful. But I mention it only because it's on the list. I mean, it came out. There was another list came out yesterday, and I'm number one on. I like being number one on TikTok better, but I'm number one on the list for killing.
0: Whoa. Gosh, never be another one like him.
4: Casey, count that down for us.
0: That's something.
4: Isn't that something?
0: Yes, very much so.
4: Number one on the list. Who yep. puts the list out?
0: I guess they would have that through intelligence.
4: I guess, well, yeah.
0: It only makes sense.
29: Yeah, the Iranians are not exactly, shy about that.
4: Well, no.
29: With all the debt to America stuff and during the dead Ayatollah's, I guess, funeral parade, you had people out there saying, kill Trump.
0: Oh, yeah. Yeah. And death to America, all that stuff. Mm-hmm. You know, we were talking earlier about NATO, the get-together, and, you know, Trump saying, stop trade with Spain. We don't need them. I'm done. I'm done. They're not going to pay their fair share. Everybody else is stepping up. They're not going to do it. And then, you know, people on the left, they'll freak out about that. Oh, you know what that would mean for the price of fill in the blank, everything else. This is part of what he does as far as negotiating to get people to pay up. And you think about all of the pearl clutching over NATO for years and years now from the left. Mm-hmm. And where are we at with it? They're stepping up like they haven't really ever.
29: Yeah.
0: You hear Mark Rutte, the chief, what he happened to say today. Listen to this.
5: I just like the man. I think what he's doing for NATO is great news. President Trump basically achieving what since Eisenhower American presidents tried to achieve, which is to equalize the defense spending between the U.S. and Europe.
0: Yes.
29: That guy is a world-class keister kisser.
4: Yeah, he is.
29: He really
4: yes,
29: is.
4: Yes, he is.
0: Yes. And you know why?
29: Trump's making his job easy.
0: Because that is the most important relationship he has, and yes. he knows it. I mean, all these other people, well, we're not going to be bullied. Well, we're not going to. No, you weren't paying.
29: Yeah.
0: I mean, when you just look at it, you can say whatever you want about Trump and his tactics, fine. But he's gotten results on that. There's just no denying it.
4: There is a man crush there, though.
0: Oh, yeah. Yeah, well.
4: Hey, I love him.
0: Well, I just like the man, and I like what he's done.
4: Yeah.
0: Well, yeah, and then, you know, all of the talk of us helping out Ukraine, the deals that have been done, and that war gets very little attention now. Mm-hmm. And I suppose that's because media doesn't see that it's a win for them at all to keep bringing things back up. It's kind of amazing what Ukraine's been able to do.
29: Sure.
0: As far as the drone strikes in Russia.
29: Yeah.
0: And I think Trump had also said something about, if you remember, you know, Biden would have been saying, you know, well, don't use our stuff as far as this with Russia. And we're like, no, go ahead. No, that's fine.
29: Well, that's part of the strategy behind basically laundering the weapons through NATO allies or through mm-hmm. European countries. So the U.S. doesn't sell directly to Ukraine. They're selling to, you know, France or Germany, and Germany is giving the weapons. And so then and at that point, it's like, well, if we're not directly supplying them anymore, then, hey, we had nothing to do with, you know, whatever. That oil facility that went boom.
0: Exactly.
4: Yeah, well, when we get rid of it, we don't know. I mean, they do whatever they want
29: we
4: to.
29: We sold it,
4: right?
29: You know.
4: Yeah.
29: Hey, man, it's like if I sell Scott a car and he uses it to run over Jamie, I just sold the car, you know.
0: Yeah. You guys been talking about this when I'm not around? What are we saying here?
29: Well, I've said too much.
4: Cross the car off. You'll know. Not to cross the street.
0: I thought this was interesting, too, with the whole thing with Iran and, of course, the ceasefire. kind of amazing to me that they were even still calling it a ceasefire, but that it seems that's over now. Mm-hmm. And so Fox brought in General Jack Keane to talk about, you know, what was going on. He talked about the terms of the deal that we had in place, that it just part of it didn't make sense. And this is the other thing that makes me think this is a long-term thing. And maybe we're just trying to keep the oil prices down, because people close to Trump said he did not want to go down as a Herbert Hoover kind of guy that, you know, made the entire world go through a depression. He didn't want to be that guy. And that's the way it was going with the oil prices. But this was Keane talking about.
6: And I think the reason why the MOU had this ambiguity in it that we all looked at and said, what, that don't make any sense. Remember, the straits would be open immediately. We would release the blockade. But then in the written description of it, in 60 days, Iran and Oman can begin discussions about administration and services with the straits. And that smacked of what? That smacked of giving them some kind of control. It didn't make any sense. But I think the Iranians insisted on that kind of language in there, or there wasn't going to be a deal. Don't know the facts of that, but I'm speculating here. But it just shows you how important this is. That was actually, that ambiguity is in there, in a sense, gives them some leverage here to what they're doing, except for firing on ships. Once they fired on ships, that obviously broke the ceasefire and entered President Trump and the action he's taken here. He is not going to put up with this. And at the same time, we're going to continue to move ships through the straits, which we are doing right as we speak.
0: Yeah. And I know oil prices went up, what, like $3-4? That was a couple hours ago.
29: Yeah.
0: You know, what is that going to mean long term? It's not like $100 a barrel.
4: Mm-hmm. No.
0: But as long as you can keep the prices down, and then we see what happens in November.
4: Because, I mean, prices at the gas pump have been going down.
0: Yeah.
4: They have slower than expected, slower than I expected, but going down.
0: Yeah, which is good.
4: Mm-hmm.
0: Okay. Now to Graham Plattner in Maine and that whole mess.
29: Oh, yeah, man. It really is a mess. And it's fun to watch the Democrats panicking over this because, like, not our guy. That we've been spending the last several months saying the Nazi tattoo wasn't a big deal. But he's not our guy. You know, these are these outside rabble-rousers who came in and recruited him. We don't like him. We never even liked him. Never even heard of him.
0: Unbelievable.
29: Simone Sanders, longtime Democrat campaign staffer, worked for Biden, worked for Bernie Sanders as well, ranted about the socialists who recruited Graham Plattner.
0: Oh, my gosh.
7: What they did is they swooped into Maine. Okay, and thought that they knew better than the people in Maine, and that they fielded all of these different people. They looked through, they said hundreds of candidates, and they found this video of Graham Plattner, and they were like, this is the guy. He looks like this is the guy. His story is it. The people who lambast professional political staffers, I think, might need to take a step back, because a professional political staffer would have had a communications crisis plan. A professional staffer would have done a SWOT analysis. A professional staffer, somebody who had been in the game for a while, would have said, we got to ask some
0: like
7: locals.
0: You?
7: So I do just think that there is this idea that, oh, the establishment was going to pick a candidate, so up from the dirt. No, baby. Graham Plattner was served up on a platter.
0: Oh, geez.
4: A platter.
0: She's another hack, too.
29: Oh, for sure.
0: They deserve each other.
4: Yeah, but now it's been the tail of the donkey, isn't it, huh?
0: Well,
4: I mean, it's like, well, if a professional would have been, nobody had a word to say during the tattoo gate, during the other 3,000 or 4,000 things that popped up.
0: And what does it go back to in the very beginning, at least to me? It was Democrats saying, we've lost men. We got to have somebody that represents like a regular guy. But, oh, look at this guy. He looks the part.
29: Yes.
0: Hitler tattoo, Nazi tattoo. Ah!
4: They don't associate cover that with up. Any regular guys.
0: That's
4: they
0: the problem.
4: Tim Walz was a regular guy.
0: That's the problem. That's what I'm saying.
4: Skipping across the stage with his parasol. You know, no, this is not a regular guy.
0: Because if you look at that party, where it was 30 years ago, plenty of regular guys looking out supposedly for other regular guys.
4: Yeah.
0: Families, that sort of thing.
4: Yes.
0: But that party's been captured for years.
4: Yep.
0: And they don't have any relationship with just regular guys anymore. So they see one that might appear to be one. Okay. That's our guy.
4: Regular guys don't want to be around screeching women holding signs.
0: No.
4: We don't want that.
0: No. No. It's something. A little earlier, we got cut off on time for my story. This was unbelievable to me. It's just a quick little rant. Entertainment Weekly. You're familiar with it.
4: Sure.
0: It's been around forever.
4: Yeah.
0: They put out their 25 greatest rock songs of all time.
4: Oh, boy. Here we go.
0: Okay.
4: Yep.
0: And they said, well, there were a few rules. It had to stand the test of time. It had to be a boundary breaker and pass a rock out in the car test. Okay. I want to meet the people that put this together because I guarantee you they don't know rock and roll.
4: How many Lou Reed songs are on there?
0: Well, who do we always say has to be on there, right? You got to have the Ramones. You got to have the Clash.
4: Yes.
29: Right.
0: That's one of those things. You know, you've got to have some sort of, usually it's a rap artist like Public Enemy, but that wouldn't make this. So number one, and again, they do it alphabetically, is All Day and All of the Night from the Kinks. Okay.
4: No, I mean...
0: Be My Baby, the Ronettes.
4: What? Rock songs?
0: Greatest rock songs all time.
4: Oh, come on.
0: Be My Baby, Ronettes.
29: I'm throwing a flag on the play on Test of Time on that one.
0: Is it, dude, Blitzkrieg Bop, Ramones.
29: Oh, okay.
4: Hey-ho, let's go.
0: Bohemian Rhapsody. Okay, fine enough.
4: Yeah.
0: It's huge. Day in the Life. Beatles. Okay. Born to Run. As much as I can't stand Springsteen anymore, okay.
4: Yeah, I get it.
0: Fell in Love with a Girl, White Stripes. It's not Seven Nation Army?
29: Yeah, I know. I like the White Stripes, and I like that song, but dude, no. Seven Nation Army, if the White Stripes are going to be in the top 25 greatest rock songs, it's Seven Nation Army.
0: Yeah. Gloria from Patti Smith, 1975. Do you even know that song?
4: No, I'm just going to say, I don't even know.
0: You've been
4: a
0: rock guy forever.
4: I don't know how that goes. No, I don't know that song.
0: London Calling, Clash, got to be in there.
4: Yeah.
0: Once in a Lifetime, Talking Boneheads, of course. Rebel Girl from Bikini Kill.
4: Unfamiliar.
0: 1993. Search and Destroy, The Stooges. Oh, got to
4: have an Iggy, yep.
0: Now, if it had been Seek and Destroy, Metallica, maybe.
4: Okay, got
0: but
4: it.
0: But not that.
29: Yeah. Van Halen's not in the top 25.
0: No, but Nick Cave and the Bad Seeds, got to be there. Pixies, yes. Oh. Kate Bush, yes. You suck! Quit your jobs today, you hacks. The five stories we're watching coming right up.
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0: The Markley, Van Camp, and Robbins Show. Jamie Markley, David Van Camp, Scott Robbins, and now the five stories we're watching today.
1: All right, number five, former Milwaukee County Judge Hannah Dugan. Remember her? She's been sentenced to no prison time after she was found guilty of obstructing ICE agents from arresting an illegal alien in a courthouse last year. Remember, she helped him get out the back door.
0: Yep.
1: She has been ordered, though, to pay a $5,000 fine, will not spend any time behind bars, and she's not a judge anymore. Number four, a senior Graham Plattner campaign aide apparently told his team at a meeting today that Plattner would speak to the campaign tonight. And that's according to a person who was on the call. The person described the call as odd and stilted. Number three, related to that main Senate race, this is very interesting. The Plattner campaign has sent volunteers a two-question survey with a 48-hour deadline. And the question is, hey, fill this out. One, what message do you have for the Democrat Party? Two, what message do you have for Graham? I'm starting to think he really may just stick it out.
2: He might. I mean, he might. I thought that yesterday a little bit. There was a side of me that went, this guy may not go anywhere.
0: Yeah, I suppose you're right. I did not even consider it. Usually when the pressure comes like this, they bail.
1: What's he got to lose?
2: Political squatter right now.
1: Yeah. Said, we firmly believe that the supporters and volunteers who built this movement deserve to have a real role in any nomination process. That the Democratic Party hopes to harness our movement and avoid disillusioning the supporters who came into the fray because of our movement's policies. It must consult feedback and proposals of people who built and sustained this.
2: Wow.
1: So I don't know if that's like, hey, fishing for, hey, I get to pick the nominee, or if he's saying, hey, a lot of people said Democrats go pound sand. All right, what are we up to now? Number three, war back on with Iran after Tehran launched attacks on trade vessels in the Strait of Hormuz. And number one, President Trump says talks can continue, but as far as he's concerned, that ceasefire's done.
3: Oh, yeah. We'll see what happens later on. So I'm thinking it's happening again. Going to get hit again.
2: Well, lots of things can change. We know this to be true.
3: Yes.
2: I mean, there could be some, 11th hour movement of some kind. But, hey, okay, wait, we're not doing it.
0: I don't know, man. We'll see.
2: But
0: the way
2: I don't
0: talked,
2: know what that can be now. I don't know.
3: Yeah. We'll see. You know, sometimes, you know, you're looking around different things for the show, and you'll see different news items. You see a headline that, you know, maybe clickbait. And I saw the biggest mistakes you can make on a first date. Well, I'm very thankful I don't have to worry about it.
2: Man.
3: You know?
2: Yep.
3: And I'm just bruising. I'm like, okay, try not to impress someone. You know, just like trying so hard that you're, you know, forgetting about getting to know the person.
2: Right.
3: Okay, fine. That makes sense. Don't turn the conversation into a one-person podcast. You got to ask questions, too. Like, that's pretty basic.
2: Yeah, if you're interested in somebody, yeah, you want to know more about them. Yeah.
3: And then they said a mistake is going to dinner on a first date.
2: Hmm.
3: I'm like, usually that's where you can talk quite a bit.
2: What do they suggest?
3: Well, it can feel like a long interview. Try mini golf. Hanging out at a farmer's market, or even wandering around an IKEA. Fun, low pressure, good distraction. I'm like, where did this come from? Oh, HuffPost. No wonder.
2: I was going to say, those people don't
3: crap.
2: Date.
3: This is the Markley, Van Camp, and Robbins Show.
2: Like, I wonder.
3: Yeah, find out if this person reads HuffPost, which I didn't know was even relevant anymore in that world. But anyway, yeah, don't even go on the date. Save yourself the time.
2: Yeah, no kidding.
3: Well, all right, David, biggest story today.
4: I think that's the kind of thing that Graham Plattner's recruiter likes to do. Going to IKEA, there's no pressure.
3: I bet that's probably
4: Plus,
3: true.
4: I need a new
3: and if you don't
4: one?
3: Get this reference and you thought that all of a sudden, like, David's having a stroke or something?
2: No.
3: It's this guy.
5: Well, so, I mean, we went through thousands and thousands of prospects. We, you know, through a number of means, you know, assessed just a huge amount of people.
2: Golly.
3: Is he goofing on the world?
2: That's what I keep thinking.
3: All right, the Scott Robbins Trifecta News update next.

0: Good afternoon. I'm Jamie Dickerman with a market update on the Red River Farm Network. Well, the markets ended up closing mostly lower in the grain markets today, kind of a back-and-forth trading day. That's according to Northern Crops Marketing and Investments President Brad Paulson.
1: We were higher overnight and gave way to profit-taking in the middle of the day. China continues to shop around and buy a few more beans. I think the overnight trade was helped by crude oil, was up as much as $5 a barrel, now up $3.30 a barrel. That kind of helped propel the grains a little higher overnight, too. But, again, we've had a pretty good run to the upside here since the June crop report on June 30th. We do have another crop report on Friday, which they'll use those acres and stocks and, put a trend line yield or some kind of yield in corn, soybeans, and spring wheat. And we'll likely adjust the winter wheat yields a little bit, probably downwards in the case of the hard red winter wheat.
0: Back and forth cattle trade.
1: Yeah, the feeders did close plus, maybe tribute to that, late kind of break in corn. Also, the cattle market was probably getting a little overdone to the downside. Cash market looks a little heavy. Holiday beef movement was disappointing over the 4th of July weekend. And the cash trade was talking, either side of 250, versus 258 a week or 10 days ago.
0: Northern Crops Marketing and Investments President, Brad Paulson. Reporting agriculture's business, this is the Red River Farm Network.
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0: Hold. Closing markets today, we had Minneapolis wheat September down 2.25, 6:30, 3/4. September Chicago down 10 and 3/4, 6:07 and 3/4. And the September Kansas City down 7.5 at 6:45 1/4. It's September corn down 8 3/4, 4:35. Dease corn down 8 at 4:56 1/4. And August soybeans down 0.5 cent, 11.93 1/4. November down 5.5, 11.92 1/4. August live cattle down 80 cents, 2.37.62. August feeders up $1.40 at 3.62.05. 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

0: The Markley, Van Camp, and Robbins Show. Jamie Markley, David Van Camp, Scott Robbins. Got the Robbins trifecta coming up in just a few. News update, David Van Camp.
1: Well, you were mentioning an interview that suddenly went off the rails. It is a Democrat Senate candidate out of Michigan, Abdul El-Sayed, who is an Islamist, also socialist, tapping into all that. I mean, just another nut who's running as a Democrat.
0: Well, every time I've seen a clip of him, it says Dr. El-Sayed.
1: Yeah, and he's not licensed to practice medicine. But he does call himself a doctor still.
2: Like Joe Biden kind of thing?
0: Or? No, a physician. He says physician.
2: Oh, he says he's a physician.
0: Yeah. So then you got Mehdi Hasan, who has him on as an interview that's asking him to like clear it up. Do you wish you just would have not done that?
3: You got attacked by your rivals for calling yourself a physician, not just a doctor, even though you don't have a valid state medical license in New York or Michigan, which apparently is what you need legally to call yourself a physician.
0: Do you? Apparently, you've got to have that. Crazy rules. Okay, Mehdi, go ahead.
3: I wish you'd just stuck to calling yourself a doctor, which you are, to avoid all of this controversy and attacks on your physician status.
4: You know, at the end of the day, it's not about whether or not I'm a physician or a doctor. The question is, can you see a doctor? It's not about my education. It's about whether or not your kid gets a good education. So
3: well,
4: I'm just not spending
3: that's a good
4: time.
3: One. People would say it's also about, did you tell the truth?
4: Well, I would say that I was the health director for the city of Detroit. I've done more to provide more people health care or eliminate their medical debt than most doctors have done in their practice career.
1: I mean, the job of a doctor is not necessarily to reduce your medical debt.
0: No.
1: It's to make sure that everything's working the way it's supposed to. And
0: if it is, I'm going to talk to my buddy that's a doctor. Hey! About these bills, can we get them reduced?
2: Well, that's just nuts.
0: It's like, you are a doctor. Well, yeah, but...
2: Kind of, sort of.
0: What is that?
2: I think I am.
1: I did think it was funny that Mehdi Hasan even was like, hey, that's a good line, but come on.
2: You're not telling the truth.
1: Yeah.
0: Right.
2: Well, like, in America, you can, well, now you can say whatever you want to say. You are.
0: Yeah.
2: Mm-hmm.
0: There was something else,
2: too. Just don't start operating on people.
0: We hadn't had a chance to get to with all the back and forth, Trump with NATO today. I think a PMS Now reporter tried to ask a question. This was fun.
5: Okay. Go ahead, Red.
6: You said today that countries...
5: You're with who?
6: MS Now.
5: MS Now. What? That's a failing network. Why would you want to work for them? MS Now, can you imagine? They wanted to get away. They took the name NBC because they were embarrassed by it. Go ahead. Let's go.
1: I think NBC actually took NBC away because they were embarrassed.
2: MS Now. What do you want to work for them for? That's great.
0: Oh, my gosh. That is hilarious.
2: Oh, boy.
0: Okay. So, yeah, I think we're all caught up on that. And as far as Plattner, they're saying there's going to be an announcement later?
1: Well, he's going to be talking to campaign staff, and they have sent out something to the volunteers of the campaign. And, boy, I don't know. It's a survey, and he's saying, hey, you know, hey, if the Democratic Party hopes to harness our movement and to avoid disillusioning the hundreds of thousands of supporters who came in to the fray because of our movement's policies, it must consult the feedback and proposals of the people who built and sustained this. Because he's been basically saying to the Democrat Party, hey, if you want me to drop out before the Monday deadline, you got to let me pick. And they're saying, well, you know, we're not going to do that. We're going to have an open primary process, and they have until, July 25th, I think, to actually name a replacement. But Graham's got the cards right now, and he sent out a volunteer survey. Now, again, these are the hardcore supporters, the people who volunteered to spend their time, their free time, working for him. And the questions are, what message do you have for the Democratic Party? What message do you have for Graham? And I'm wondering, the way I read it, is not so much about making demands to the party. It sounds like he's getting ready to say, hey, go pound sand. Here are all the people who want me to stay in the race.
0: Okay.
1: So I don't know. I don't think it's a foregone conclusion that he drops out.
0: We'll see what happens there. Vice President J.D. Vance in Milwaukee today. He's talking about fraud. I know sometimes when we talk about fraud, you wonder, is anything ever going to happen? Some people have gone to jail, which is good. But this is part of what he said today.
7: But you know what's happening way too much is that big corporations and fraudsters overseas are using this program to undercut the wages of American workers. So you know what we're doing in the Trump administration? We're saying no more. If you were trying to take advantage of that visa program, you are not allowed in to the United States of America.
0: Yeah.
7: Today, I'm proud to announce that the Federal Department of Labor has started dozens of subpoenas and investigations into foreign fraudsters who are trying to take advantage of the H-1B visa program. Here's a simple principle. Ladies and gentlemen, American jobs ought to go to American workers and not foreign fraudsters, and the Department of Labor is fighting back against it.
0: And so the left will say that was an anti-immigrant speech?
1: Yeah, probably.
2: Oh, you're racist.
0: Yep. And xenophobic.
2: Clearly, yeah.
0: Probably get that out of that, I would guess. Yes. All right. You ready for your big
2: three,
0: Scott?
2: Yeah, let's go.
0: Here we go.
8: Are you ready?
9: One, two, look at my shoe.
8: It's the three most important news stories of the day.
10: I hit the trifecta.
8: Well, at least according to Scott Robbins. It's the trifecta on the Markley, Van Camp, and Robbins Show.
0: Every day about this time, Scott Robbins' top three stories, helped by his hero.
11: I'm Casey Kasem.
2: Hey, Casey. How's the summer treating you? Good?
11: Good.
2: All right. Good to hear.
11: I'm ready. Three.
1: Okay. All right. Number three. A railway conductor fired because he loves America too much.
2: Yeah, conductor of at Tennessee's famed what's that noise? Okay, Incline Railway was shockingly fired for proudly celebrating American Independence Day after some very thin.

0: safe.
1: Oh, goodness gracious.
2: Now, on with the countdown.
0: That's all you
2: got to
0: say.
1: Wow.
0: I felt unsafe.
1: Well, you should see a therapist for that.
0: Mm-hmm. Now, they did say, if you got that take, that's fine, but you can't say it while you're at work with people on an incline train.
3: Why not?
1: Well, if you're a visitor, this is the greatest country on the face of the earth, and if you don't like it, you can get off the train.
0: Get out.
1: Okay. Scott Robbins, trifecta, top three of the day, up to number
2: two.
3: Number two, Miami news anchor. Well, there was a crackdown because of some photos.
0: Yeah, Miami TV news executive ripped his staff for acting like social media influencers instead of journalists after an anchor's bikini vacation post prompted an internal crackdown of what he called cringeworthy online behavior. Vice President of WPLG, Bill Poffy, told his staff he's been fed up with what he described as foolish nonsense appearing on employees' social media accounts. I have emailed numerous times about this over and over again in the past, but we're going in the wrong direction. Case in point, somebody by the name of Janice Fernandez was on vacation, and there were several, and I mean several, photos of her prancing around in a bikini. And he's had enough, saying you can't do this. We need to be taken seriously as journalists. And this is a slap in the face. So he's warned them not to do it. He didn't cite her specifically. He said more than one person has done this. We're not going to do it anymore. Now, considering that most of these journalists were hired because of the way they look, I find this fascinating.
1: This is Miami.
0: Yes.
1: Okay.
0: And she is very attractive, and she is very attractive in her bikini prancing around.
4: She's a former Miss Miami.
0: That's exactly right.
4: She's a pageant girl, dude.
0: Yes.
4: They didn't hire her for her journalism
0: chops. That was
4: chops.
0: The rest of the story, yes. Yes.
1: So, but did they ever make it clear to her before this? Hey, no bikini pics?
0: He said he has mentioned it before to them, and she did it anyway. And some other members of the staff have been doing it, apparently, and he doesn't want any more of it.
1: Wow. Can't wait to see what comes out of that. David, from the news business.
0: Yeah, I was just going to ask David that question.
1: Is this something you ever had to crack down on?
3: Thank
1: anybody
3: God,
1: going
3: no.
1: bikini?
0: Radio.
1: Oh, my gosh. Usually, I mean, the people that run the station...
0: Yeah,
1: they just want ratings more
0: right.
1: times than not.
0: Maybe she did the cast in the bikini. That would be one thing.
1: But you're not supposed to do the photos.
0: I guess not. It's too, okay. It's too naughty, and we want to be taken seriously.
3: The photos that were shared, they're not risque. She's just in a bathing suit.
0: She's in a bathing suit.
3: That's
0: She's
3: it.
0: A very attractive woman in a bathing suit, yes.
1: Yeah. Wow.
4: And the countdown doesn't stop.
0: She's in the water and
4: the
0: stuff.
4: Top.
0: You know, it's...
1: Scott Robbins, trifecta, top three of the day.
0: Yes.
1: Yeah.
4: And finally, one.
3: Oh, well, we have another example of government-funded booty bumping.
1: What?
0: Health Canada has given one Toronto community center over $1 million to allow people to perform booty bumping. I didn't know either. The art of booty bumping involves a participant mixing drugs, usually meth or cocaine, with water. And to avoid distasteful shots, inserting the liquid into their derriere with a syringe, not attached to a needle.
1: Oh, whoa.
0: It's called booty bumping, and apparently it's much safer than injecting it directly into your veins. So they have given the grant to this to this community center to provide this service for the junkies.
1: Oh, my gosh.
0: Yeah. I never heard of this before.
1: So right up the... With a needleless syringe.
0: Syringe.
3: Yeah, it's a drug enema. And the thinking behind it is that, you avoid the needles and sharing needles and things like that.
0: Right.
3: And also because of all of the, blood vessels and capillaries up there,
1: it hits
3: your system faster.
0: They call them harm reduction kits right now for
3: harm
0: booty
3: reduction.
0: Bumping.
3: Mm-hmm.
0: As one of their funded services of over $1 million a year.
4: I ain't going to stand for it.
1: Well, yeah. Boy.
0: Oh, I'm glad David was here for that one because I had not even... I didn't know this existed even. I know
1: apparently,
0: guys used to shoot stuff into their eyeballs.
1: What?
0: Yeah, that used to be a way of doing drugs.
1: Shoot it into your eyeball?
0: Yeah, because it went into your blood vessels.
1: Had you heard of that, David?
3: Yeah, but I think that's fallen out of favor because you can't get
0: for the booty. Instead.
3: You can't get as big of a dose in there,
0: right?
1: Golly.
3: Well, also I remember it. was a thing a long time.

0: time ago, right around the time I was in college. I didn't do it, but I remember the news stories about it where, like, guys would get alcohol poisoning at frat parties because what they would do is they would soak, like, tampons in Everclear. And
1: oh,
0: then,
1: my gosh.
2: Mm-hmm. Oh. Yeah, apparently.
3: What's wrong with just drink?
0: Right. Just drink.
2: Yeah.
3: Yeah, right.
2: Also known as plugging.
0: Yeah.
1: Oh, gosh.
2: And something else I don't even know if you can say.
4: And there you have it.
2: Oh, boy.
1: I'm just going to stop you right there.
2: Well, you brought it up. I'm just trying to figure out this is a thing.
3: I tried to dance around this as much as I possibly could.
2: Yes.
3: But the government's paying that. Only in Canada, right?
2: Of course.
3: I say that.
0: Oh, no, it happened in Seattle and Portland, too.
3: Of course it did.
2: Okay. Boy, oh, boy. We got pantsless guy breaking into an apartment. Nimrod's in the news and a news update coming up.

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3: Here's your forecast from News Talk 1250 KBRF. Mostly cloudy today with a high of 78 and a northeast wind. Overnight low around 61, and then for Thursday, sunny with a high of 82, 86 on Friday with lots of sunshine, and Saturday, sunny and 88, up to 93 by Sunday, still sunny and hot. That's your forecast from News Talk 1250 KBRF.
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0: News update, David Van Camp.
1: Thought it was interesting. Megan McArdle, I don't always agree with what she has to write, but I find her writing interesting nonetheless. And I think she hit the nail on the head with this Graham Plattner thing and what the project has been for progressives all around the country. And she writes, so John Mulaney, the comedian, had a bit years and years ago that Trump was a poor person's idea of a rich person. And okay. it was a hilarious bit about the excesses of Donald Trump. And it was supposed to be a dunk, but actually described his political appeal, she writes. Dems, trying to tap that same populist energy, instead selected a rich person's idea of a poor person. And that's absolutely true. And they did it with Fetterman, too.
2: Yeah,
0: that is true. And it's going down in flames. All right, we got to get to Nimrod. This is a good one.
3: When the going gets tough.
4: Damn it, this is too hard.
3: The dumb get dumber.
5: All right, Dean.
3: It's Nimrod's in the News on the Markley, Van Camp, and Robbins Show.
4: I love the poorly educated.
0: All right. Nimrod's in the News. We go to Coral Gables, Florida, and I like the way the story starts. A pantsless man illegally entered two Coral Gables apartments that have been left unlocked. Early Sunday.
2: Unlocked.
0: Yeah, that's Nimrodi right there.
2: Yeah, you don't want to do that.
0: But Noah Dutzer, who's 26, allegedly entered a woman's apartment while she was out. She was alerted by a neighbor who said he heard footsteps coming from her apartment because she's not there at the time. She's out late. She checked her in-home security cameras and saw Dutzer had been inside her apartment for hours, touching his genitals on her couch and filling a cup he had with him with her Fireball whiskey.
1: Oh, come on. Hey, not the Fireball.
0: Oh, yeah.
2: Yeah, man.
0: Dutzer rummaged through the victim's sofa, went in and out of her bedroom, and walked in and out of her apartment multiple times before sleeping on her couch. One of the times he left that apartment, he goes to this other apartment, goes in, and is using his phone's light in the bathroom, and then goes into a bedroom. Guy goes, hey, because he's pantsless. He has no pants on. He's like, get out of here. And he's like, my bad, my bad. Finally, the cops show up, arrest the guy. My bad. Drinking. Man, oh, man. That's Nimrod's in the News.
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11: News this hour at Town Hall. I'm Bob Agnew in Washington. President Trump threatening to unleash more military strikes against Iran after saying that Iranian attacks signaled the end of the ceasefire.
12: Iran, they've misbehaved 47 years. They've killed our soldiers, they've killed our people, and they've killed a lot of people all over the Middle East and elsewhere. And the roadside bomb was their preferred, you know, the preferred weapon was by Soleimani, the roadside bomb, where it would explode under a truck. We actually built trucks with fours, steel this thick, and then all they did was they made bigger bombs.
11: Speaking to reporters today in Turkey, the president did say the most recent exchange of fire with Iran does not necessarily herald a return to full-scale war. And the president says he's nearing a deal with Ukraine's president to increase economic ties and hopefully see that country bring an end to the war with Russia.
12: That's all I've done. My whole life I made deals. That's, I guess, becoming president was making a deal, right? It was like a lot of little individual things. In the end, it's making a deal. And that's what I do. And I do it well, and I know when people want to make a deal. I think he wants to make a deal. And I do feel that President Zelensky would like to get back to rebuilding his country as opposed to, you know, having all of this death and destruction.
11: And the president announced the U.S. will license its Patriot air defense systems to be made overseas for Ukraine. That comes as a significant boost for that country in its battle with Russia. Concerns in Washington and around the country about the health of one of the nation's top Republican leaders. More from Laura Winters.
13: Senator McConnell has been in the hospital now for more than 3 weeks since June 14th. The exact reason not disclosed by his office. However, McConnell's staff has said he continues to improve. McConnell has also spoken by phone with other senators, including Majority Leader John Thune and Senator John Barrasso. McConnell, who is 84, has had a history of health issues, including triple bypass surgery back in 2003.
11: And more from townhall.com.
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11: A fatal shooting during a Texas ICE operation is drawing a lot of attention.
15: Authorities say a U.S. Immigration and Customs Enforcement officer shot and killed Lorenzo Salgado Araujo in Houston during an operation after he attempted to evade arrest in his vehicle. The Department of Homeland Security said the shooting occurred during a targeted operation against the Mexican national who was in the U.S. without legal permission. The shooting has drawn calls from some local Democratic officials for an independent investigation. This is at least the eighth death from an encounter with federal immigration officials since the start of the Trump administration's intense immigration enforcement campaign. I'm Haya Pinjwani.
11: It's soon going to cost you more to toss a letter in the mailbox. The U.S. Postal Service once again raising the price of their forever stamps and other postal rates. Starting Monday, the stamps increase by 4 pennies, and that will now cost 82 cents each for forever stamps. That's meant to offset rising operational costs as the post office continues to lose money. Breaking news at townhall.com. The president taking aim at Spain while attending the NATO summit in Turkey.
16: Speaking at the NATO summit in Turkey, President Trump is calling for all trade with Spain to be cut off.
12: Spain is a wasted cause. We don't want to do any trade business with Spain anymore, by the way. I'd like you to cut it off. Spain is a terrible partner in NATO. They don't participate. They don't pay. I don't want anything to do with Spain. Cut off all trade with Spain, please.
16: The comments come after critics have called out Spain for failing to carry its weight in NATO. Willie Nelson, Washington.
11: The effort to stabilize an under-construction high-rise in Midtown Manhattan on Tuesday expected to last into the night, and it did, but keeping streets shut down and buildings evacuated, officials still not sure exactly what's going on with the structure. A city official said the team that was sent in late yesterday afternoon had completed their initial assessment, and contractors are now trying to move forward with the installation of temporary shoring to try and stabilize the structure. More on these stories at townhall.com.
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18: 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Mostly cloudy today with a high of 78 and a northeast wind. Overnight low around 61, and then for Thursday, sunny with a high of 82. 86 on Friday with lots of sunshine, and Saturday, sunny and 88. Up to 93 by Sunday, still sunny and hot. That's your forecast from News Talk 1250 KBRF.
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1: CNN headline. Happening now. Trump in Turkey. Meeting with Erdogan ahead of the NATO summit. We've got a special guest joining us here in a minute, but we got a second to listen in here. Trump's talking. Let's hear what he's saying, please, as we start off Hot Talk with the Ox.
2: Air Force, and I wasn't happy about that. You can imagine, I wasn't happy about that.
3: Mr. President, you seem to express optimism that a deal between Russia and Ukraine is close. Why do you think that? What conditions have changed? Did Putin seem...
2: About with what?
3: Russia-Ukraine. Did Putin seem open to any concessions that he
2: never
3: had?
2: Never changed. I just don't want him killing people. You know, it doesn't affect the United States. When Biden was here, he gave them hundreds of billions of dollars worth of equipment. Now I sell the equipment for, you know, fair price, full price. And I sell it not to Ukraine, I sell it to the European Union. They pay us. But with me, it's not anything to do other than I'd like to save lives. You have 25, 35, 30. One time I hit 41,000 a month souls. They're dead. They leave their mother in Ukraine. They leave their mother and father in Russia, Ukraine. They wave goodbye. And a week later, they're dead. It's crazy. And I would like to see, it doesn't affect us. It's really, you know, it's far away. It affects Europe much more. We're there to help Europe. But it doesn't affect the United States. We have an ocean in between. But, you know, it's just, I can't stand watching what's happening. I've seen the pictures of those battlefields. And it's a drone war. It's a war of drones. It's a whole new technology. And we're actually the leader in drones now. We have the most sophisticated drones, but people wouldn't believe how violent it is. And I've seen the battlefields. They send me pictures. I actually want to say, don't send them to me. Pete, this man right here sends me pictures. Pete X. And I said, Pete, you know what? Doesn't help to look. I've never seen anything like it. It's carnage. And it should stop.
1: He's talking about Greenland. You can't really hear it, but he's talking about Greenland.
2: And it's surrounded by China's ships and Russian ships. And that's not going to happen. Ships, it's not going to happen. It was Greenland that, and it continues to be, that should be controlled by the United States, not by Denmark. And when they wouldn't go along with it, and
1: that's
2: with all
1: right.
2: The money we spent to help them with Russia, and we don't have to spend any money, we could remove all of our soldiers out of Europe. Because as you probably noticed, Europe's a very different place than it was 20 years ago. A lot different, much different. They're much different, and they better be careful with immigration and energy. If they're not careful with those two things, you're not going to have a Europe anymore.
1: You knew there was going to be something good from this, didn't you? Wow. Can't really hear what they're saying there. So this is great. Donald Trump in Turkey, the NATO summit. Of course, he's not thrilled with NATO. We expected some headlines, some fireworks coming out of this, right away. Yeah. Wow. Europe 20 years ago. Like basically, what I mean, reading between the lines, right? He's saying it's not worth it. We don't even know you anymore, Europe. You don't even know yourself. We're not going to come to your rescue if anybody attacks you. It's not worth it. Is that what he's saying? It sounds like it. Wow. All right. How's that for all of you isolationists, right? It's like, hey, okay. Hot Talk with the Ox. Big morning today. We welcome you. We've got a really special guest joining us here in moments. I'll tell you who it is in a second. But then In a little over an hour, we have Ryan Fitsum. He's the mayor of Sartell. I have seen quite a bit of statewide news over the Verso paper site. The old paper mill there on the at the dam in Sartell. This could happen here. The mayor saying to the statewide media, saying, nope, the city's not going to develop it, but we'd love to sell it to somebody who will, touting it up as maybe the next Stillwater. How cool would that be? So boats could come up, right, and dock there, I guess. You know, the upper river there where all the people live, all the cool people. Wow. We could have some. This could be something. So the mayor's going to make his pitch to us here coming up in a little over an hour. And then, of course, the Westside Liquor Wine Line and subsequent wine line. In between, we have a development in soccer. We have a development in politics. Maybe you're paying attention to the main race. But the 14th Amendment, getting a lot of attention lately after the birthright citizenship ruling by the Supreme Court. Curtis Hill is the former Indiana Attorney General and a black man who will explain to us exactly what the 14th Amendment was for. And it was not to give anybody from anywhere an opportunity to have anchor babies. I don't know that he's going to say that. I'm assuming he's going to say that. He is now with the National Center for Public Policy Research with Project 21 and their Free Enterprise Project. I'm sure he's been on with us before. But we do a lot with this organization, and so we'll welcome Curtis Hill talking all things 14th Amendment. That is in moments. Tell your friends, stay tuned to Hot Talk with the Ox.
4: Here's your forecast from News Talk 1250 KBRF. Mostly cloudy today with a high of 78 and a northeast wind. Overnight low around 61, and then for Thursday, sunny with a high of 82. 86 on Friday with lots of sunshine, and Saturday, sunny and 88, up to 93 by Sunday, still sunny and hot. That's your forecast from News Talk 1250 KBRF.
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17: 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Time shut down on another day of trading. Here is Wednesday's closing market minute. Starting things off in corn for September, down 8 3/4. December, down 8 cents. March, down 7.5. Soybeans for August, down 0.5 cent. September, down 3.5. November, down 5.5. Soybean meal for August, down 390. September, down 480. December, down 530. Chicago wheat for December, down 10.5. Chicago wheat for September, down 10 3/4. March, down 10 cents. Hard red winter wheat for September, down 7.5. So is December. Hard red spring wheat for September is 2 3/4 higher, with December up 2 cents. Minneapolis spring wheat for September, down 2 1/4. December, down 2.5. Live cattle for August, down 80 cents. October, down 47.5 cents. December, down 35 cents. Feeders for August, up 140. September, up 125. October, up 85 cents. Lean hogs for August, 272.5 higher. October, up 387.5. That's Wednesday's markets.
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0: This is the Ox. Welcome to Hot Talk with the Ox, the Tuesday edition. The Tuesday following, of course, the 4th of July week. Can you stand it? Wow. All right. How about this heat? Digging it?
1: Yes.
0: Loving it?
1: Yep.
0: All right. Yep. Had a little power outage last night at my place, though. I got to say, I got a little nervous. I think it was out for 5-6 hours, right in the middle of the night. Yikes. You know, you just don't know what's going to happen. I see these commercials, right, of these house generators. Oh, I got a generator for your house when the power goes out. Like, when does the power go out, right? Like, once every 4 years for a few hours. But there's that one time when, oh, it's going to go out for 4 days. Like, I want to get one, but I don't know if it's worth it. Maybe just have some good batteries around. Whatever, it's amazing, even in the middle of the night, especially when it's 90 degrees outside, how we are so dependent on power. Like, there were several things in my life that I needed in the middle of the night that are dependent on power. I have no idea. Never even thought about it. What in the world? Joining us now, though, talking about some big issues. Certainly, we were graced with a Supreme Court ruling, recently, upholding so-called birthright citizenship, citing the 14th Amendment to the U.S. Constitution. Curtis Hill is his name. Curtis Hill is the former Indiana Attorney General. Now with the National Center for Public Policy Research, their Project 21 and Free Enterprise Project. Curtis, welcome back, my friend, to Hot Talk with the Ox. Good to have you on.
2: Good morning. Good morning, Ox. Great to be here.
0: Yeah, man. We could talk to you about a lot of things, for sure. But tell me about this 14th Amendment deal. And I think it's been lost in the conversation as to, you know, what was the origin, if you will, of what we now call birthright citizenship?
2: Well, birthright citizenship, as you noted, got its start in the post-slavery days of the 18th century. And it was remedial in purpose. It was intended to fix the horrors of the Dred Scott decision, which said that blacks, neither free or slave, could be citizens of the United States. That was a horrible decision. The Congress decided to fix it, and so they put a 14th Amendment in that established citizenship by birth and also by implication allegiance to this country. It was designed to fix the problem left over from the legacy of slavery. It's now been perverted to become a weekend pass, if you will, for foreign nationals to be able to temporarily come into the country or illegally come into the country and be blessed with the provisions of citizenship, which in my view has entirely cheapened the birthright process and citizenship altogether.
0: No question. Yeah, it's really a shame. So many ramifications of that, which we can get to here in a minute. But sticking to this constitutional, you know, whatever tenet that people are saying, well, this is why it's legal. This almost, Curtis, could have been something that would have expired, like, in a generation. I mean, is that the way you read the 14th Amendment? Like, it was really just for kind of this one snapshot in history?
2: Well, I think it was designed to fix a problem, and that problem being that we were not referring to our black citizens in America as citizens. That was its purpose. Now, it would have an ongoing element to it in the sense that people that were in this country legally, people that were aligned to this country that had babies, their children would be citizens. So it has an ongoing effect. What's been read into it now is that there's seemingly some right that foreign nationals have to be able to come over here and drop a kid and go back, and they have citizens. And the national security implications are really what I'm concerned about, because you now have the United States Supreme Court giving the green light to China to send over hordes and hordes of pregnant women to have a baby here in America, go back to China. And then when they turn 18 years of age, they can vote in an American election. That's not just a fluke. That's a real dangerous probability of what we have to look for in the future. And so it's imperative that we look at our own freedoms and make determinations of what types of adjustments that we need to make moving forward to protect our future.
0: And I don't know, you know, for sure that the justices that that upheld this, you know, some of the more conservative ones, I'm not sure that, right, that they in their hearts of hearts wouldn't have wanted to have voted against this. For some reason, they felt that it was, you know, germane to the Constitution, that it was congruent, that the way that we've been interpreting it is, in fact, what was supposed to be. So that being said, I mean, is there an appetite for and is there an avenue for statutorily, at least, or something, curbing what you just said is this national security threat?
2: Well, there certainly is. There certainly ought to be an appetite. Whether there is or not is hard to say because Congress is so fundamentally broken. What it takes to get a constitutional amendment is far beyond what it takes just to get a law passed. And we've got a United States Senate that sits on its heels and refuses to get anything done. We've got a Congress that's always on the brink of losing its authority in terms of the Republicans in Congress. So it's hard to say, but that's where the remedy lies. The remedy lies in Congress. Congress was the initial authors of the 14th Amendment that created the birthright citizenship. And so it's Congress that now has the power and authority to take action and move forward. I would hope, we would all hope that this would go beyond partisanship, and especially when we look at the national security implications. I mean, we're not just talking about someone coming over from Mexico, having a baby. That's the typical immigration story. We're talking about serious opportunities for espionage and deeply planting anti-American philosophies that don't assimilate and that have don't have our best interests at heart. That's a long-term play, but now is the time for us to determine the ways in which we're going to fight this battle.
0: Amen. It's very, very troubling. Let me ask you then, and this is one thing that, I mean, nothing has changed, right? This ruling just upholds the exact thing that people have been operating under the assumption in the first place. So really,
2: exactly.
0: Other than us all talking about it, this has been in place forever.
2: Yes, it's been in place forever. It's been assumed. The reason that it came into the forefront of the news is because the president, rightfully so, issued an executive order denying birthright citizenship for foreign nationals as those that were here illegally. Makes common sense. So that's what pushed it into the forefront. That's what got it challenged into the court, and that's what got it to the Supreme Court. But this has been going on for years and years, and it needed to come to a head because we need to put the right level of energy on this problem so that we can fix it. The fix won't come within the next 10 or 20 years. This is a fix that has to take place as quickly as it can from a constitutional standpoint, but to turn around the damage that's being done on a daily basis, that's going to take decades.
0: Curtis, are you versed on, there's been a lot of concern about the chain migration, if you will, or, you know, these kids that do have a citizenship in the United States I think is it 21 where they can bring their, or they can apply to bring their parents and other family members over to also be citizens?
2: I don't know the answer to that question. I think it's that's part of the dangers of having such a loosey-goosey policy with respect to who can become citizens and who can't.
0: So moving forward, is there any way that we could that Congress could author legislation that would say, you know, okay, if you want to be a citizen, you can be a citizen, but you're not allowed dual citizenship. In other words, if a Chinese person comes over here, or if a Chinese couple and the gal gives birth here, well, that person, sure, you can be a U.S. citizen, but you're not allowed joint citizenship. Is there any way to legislate that?
2: Well, Congress could certainly legislate it if it had the will to do so.
0: Really? Okay.
2: The problem that I have with Congress is Congress can't get it can't get anything straight. We can't get a simple measure like the SAVE Act through the Senate because the Senate is completely swamped down with on both sides with folks who absolutely have no incentive to make the Senate work. They just spin their wheels, and so legislation gets passed in the House, gets over to the Senate, and dies a slow death. But to your point, Congress has the authority by virtue of the Constitution to create statutes that can address these issues and put us on the right track if we can get the right Congress elected.
0: Okay. Finally, Curtis, an alarming number from the Pew Research Center. About 9% of U.S. births are to illegal or temporary legal immigrant mothers.
2: Wow.
0: I mean, there's a statistic for you.
2: 9%. That ought to put a level of fear in every American. And unfortunately, it doesn't. And there's even a great deal of people who applaud that type of situation. But, yeah. You know, we don't need to have a situation where we have foreign nationals having children that don't have an allegiance to the United States. One of the biggest problems that we have is the lack of assimilation of people who come here from other countries, and also the anti-American climate from people who are born here already. People who don't appreciate this country, who have a disrespect and a hate for the nation. We need more people in this country that put America first and recognize the exceptionalism that is behind our American freedoms. So whatever it takes to get to that standard is what we have to shoot for.
0: Well, Curtis, I appreciate the work you guys do at the National Center for Public Policy Research, and having time for us today, former Attorney General of the State of Indiana. Any more political runs in your future, sir?
2: Well, you know, you never say never. Right now, we're having a good run at being behind the scenes and supporting other great candidates. But I think the frustrations that we see out there demand that we continue to look at opportunities going forward.
0: Well, we'll be watching. Curtis, thanks for your time today, sir. Appreciate the conversation.
2: Thank you, Ox. Take care.
0: Anytime. Thank you, Curtis. Curtis Hill, former Indiana Attorney General on Hot Talk with the Ox. Great conversation. I don't know if it matters. I think it kind of does to establish that he is a black man talking about the 14th Amendment, what it really is all about. Because if white people talk about it, we're racist. Coming up on Hot Talk with the Ox, I know what you're thinking. You're thinking, Ox, there's a ton of things to talk about today, and you'd be right. However, did you realize it's National Dive Bar Day?
1: Fun.
0: Almost every year we go through this. It just conjures up all kinds of tasty memories, doesn't it? Next on Hot Talk with the Ox.
3: MC.
4: With SRN News, I'm Bob Agnew in Washington. President Trump says that the U.S. and Ukraine are nearing a possible deal on increasing their economic ties. He also says that President Vladimir Zelensky there would really like to bring an end to the war with Russia, and he's hoping to facilitate that. Also at SRNnews.com, the president warning Iran that the U.S. is preparing for even more strikes, if that's what it comes down to. Overnight strikes targeted some civilian infrastructure. The president says the last thing he wants to do is target the country's desalinization plants, but he says it may have to happen. The president made his remarks in Ankara, Turkey, on the sidelines of day two of the NATO summit. The International Monetary Fund has modestly downgraded its outlook for the world economy this year, citing the energy shock caused by the Iran war. Right now on Wall Street, the numbers are the Dow off 570 points, NASDAQ back in positive territory. It's up about 8 points. This is SRN News.
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6: For KBRFRadio.com News, I'm News Director Derek Sidian. An Otter Tail woman is in custody after fleeing from law enforcement Monday night. The Otter Tail County Sheriff's Office says that at around 10:50 Monday, a deputy attempted to stop a vehicle on State Highway 78 for both driving and equipment violations, but the vehicle did not stop. Deputies say the vehicle was not initially pursued due to location factors relevant to public safety. Law enforcement later located the vehicle heading westbound on U.S. Highway 10 near Purim, and a pursuit was initiated. The vehicle was ultimately stopped on Highway 10 east of Detroit Lakes after a tire deflation device was successfully deployed. Deputies say the driver, 30-year-old Morgan Fincher of Ottertail, was apprehended without incident and is being held at the Ottertail County Detention Facility. A Moorhead man was arrested for possessing a stolen vehicle in Fergus Falls this weekend after being arrested for the same crime the week before. Prosecutors say 33-year-old Brandon Allen Jones was taken into custody on Friday, July 3rd, after being found in possession of a stolen SUV, a stolen boat and trailer, and methamphetamine in the Ottertail Plaza parking lot near Walmart. According to court documents, officers were called to Ottertail Plaza at around 10:15 that night by an employee of the fireworks stand that was set up in the parking lot at the time. She told police that Jones had been hanging around his vehicle near the stand and made her uncomfortable. When officers initially spoke with Jones, he said that he was just getting his boat ready for the 4th of July. After finding out Jones' license had been canceled, police decided that he should call a friend for a ride home. Court documents say officers then contacted the owner of the SUV and learned that no one had permission to take the vehicle and that the vehicle was not hooked up to a boat. Law enforcement also contacted the owner of the boat and trailer, who reported the boat stolen as well. Jones made his first court appearance Monday morning and has been charged with two counts of receiving stolen property and fifth-degree possession of drugs. Jones was previously arrested in Fergus Falls on June 27th for driving another stolen vehicle owned by his neighbor. Drivers will encounter a temporary detour of Highway 108 in Dent starting today through Friday, weather permitting, as railroad crews complete repairs at the crossing. MnDOT says through traffic will be rerouted to County Roads 85 and 35 north of Dent. Local traffic will be able to access Highway 108 during this work, but the roadway will be closed and impassable at the railroad crossing. Through traffic must follow the detour route. MnDOT urges motorists to always drive with caution and reminds them to slow down in the work zone and never enter a roadway that has been blocked with barriers or cones. For KBRFRadio.com News, I'm Derek Sidian. 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
3: Here's your forecast from News Talk 1250 KBRF. Mostly cloudy today with a high of 78 and a northeast wind. Overnight low around 61, and then for Thursday, sunny with a high of 82, 86 on Friday with lots of sunshine, and Saturday, sunny and 88, up to 93 by Sunday, still sunny and hot. That's your forecast from News Talk 1250 KBRF.
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0: This is the Ox. Welcome to Hot Talk with the Ox. It is Tuesday, of course, which means in an hour and a half or so, we've got Jeff Anderson and the Westside Liquor Wine Line, followed by the Westside Liquor Wine Line. Here are your wines of the week. And you'll have a chance at $25 free at Westside Liquor, same as cash. Oh, boy, oh, boy, oh, boy. And that, well, before that, actually, before that, we have Ryan Fitzum joining us, the mayor of Sartell. Got a little riverfront property, a little primo riverfront property above the dam in Sartell for sale. Ha ha! What would you like to see there? Etc. So we're excited about that. That's getting some statewide attention. The next Stillwater of central Minnesota, maybe, on the mighty Mississippi. This could be cool. But before we get there, all right. Yeah, I mean, obviously, there's I mean, unless you've been freeze-dried or doing hard time, there is a major political news story right now. En Fuego, and that's this Graham Plattner idiot in Maine. All right, so if you're not familiar, if you've been freeze-dried, doing a hard time, don't even know what I'm talking about, and for those of you who do know, that I'll keep it short, but he is the candidate to oust Susan Collins so that they can get a Democrat senator, U.S. senator in Maine, because Susan Collins has been a Republican in a rather Democrat state. And that's why a lot of times we're mad at Susan Collins, because she's voting, you know, not like a conservative Republican would, because if she did, she would be out and then the Senate would be out of balance and the Democrats would be in control and it'd be terrible. So we take the good with the bad. I get it. That's how the game's played. The Democrats put up Graham Plattner, an oyster farmer, with Nazi tattoos and whatever.
1: Yep.
0: I mean, this guy is a clown. This guy is ridiculous. And I got a channel, I got to give credit to, reference him every now and then. Blois Olson is a political analyst. He puts out a series of political clearinghouse newsletters each day. He's been around for a long time, I like reading his stuff, and he and I see eye to eye on a lot of things. And his take on this is exactly where my mind has been the whole time. And he's got a kind of a long write up today. I'll use it because it's what I would have written as well. But you have a situation right now where you had the Democrats doubling down on Graham Plattner. Everybody could see that this guy is a loose cannon, a loser, a moron, bad news. Everybody could see it. We could see that Joe Biden was inept. We can see that this guy is a scumbag. And I'm sorry to say that. I don't usually call people names like that. But this guy is the last person you would ever want to run as a U.S. Senate candidate in any party. And yet the Democrats insisted, no, nothing to see here. And all of the mainstream Democrats endorsed this guy. Governor Tim Walz. Pocahontas. Schumer, all these guys. No, Graham Plattner, he's our man. Yeah, can't wait. Well, now he's accused of rape. And it looks like it's a very legitimate accusation. Not like today, but like 5 years ago or whatever it was. Right? This is in the past. And now, all of a sudden, everybody that endorsed him is coming out and saying, time to withdraw from the race. Time to get out. All of a sudden, after all the stupid things that this guy was clearly not ready to make decisions, understand what a U.S. senator or a congressman does. They don't just represent the state they're from. In fact, they barely do that. They are voting on things that affect the entire nation. The governor is the one that affects the state, but the senator, everything they vote on affects all of us. So essentially, we're all stuck with the decisions made by these people that are elected in the various states. So we all have a stake in this. This isn't just, it's Maine. No, we have a stake in this. And we're all watching it. Everybody's saying, wait a minute, you can't pick this guy. And now he's being accused of rape. According to just about everybody, they're saying it's a credible accusation. He's denying it, but he is saying, and I'm paraphrasing here, basically, that he's denying it, but he's not making any announcements yet. He's thinking about what his candidacy is going to become now. In other words, he'll be dropping out of the race. because I mean he has no friends now all of a sudden, and these people. Like, what was Tim Wall? What does Tim Walz have in this? He's flown out to Maine. He's campaigned for this guy. He's tweeted about how great of a guy he is. All our people have. I mean, all the Democrats have. They're like, no, don't believe your lying eyes. This is ridiculous. We've got to stop with these candidates that everybody can see are flawed at best, criminal at worst. This guy had no business being a U.S. senator. Okay, and there's a rape victim. I haven't seen her plea. She apparently went on with Jake Tapper. I think Axios actually broke this somehow, and then CNN's Jake Tapper sat down with him and, sat down with her. And so it's a little bit sensitive what I'm about to say. So I don't mean to immediately just minimize the victim here. Because I mean, we're believing the victim. So, somebody got raped, and

everybody's believing this gal and saying that they believe her and therefore he needs to leave. In fact, no, like even the Chuck Schumer, who's the other the senators like that run their kind of their Senate campaign arms are saying we're not Gillibrand, I think, you know, we're not giving any money to this guy. We're not going to fund this guy now. So they're all just turning on him. And it's sort of like everything we've known about this guy has portended a rotten piece of crap person. Not fit to be a U.S. senator. And now all of a sudden this happens. So this is where I'm going. This is a little bit dangerous. So that being said, well, guess what? The Republic, whether, I don't know if this was a Republican strategy, I don't know what it is, but you've heard nonstop pounding on this guy by Republicans. And finally now it's gotten to the point where this accusation is unforgivable. You can't walk away from this. You can't say, no, that's not what my tattoo means. Or, well, I was a different person then when I got that tattoo. Or, well, you know, whatever it is. So you can't really walk away from this one. And so, the Republicans have taken this bait, or whether they, you know, I mean, if they, somebody must have known about this poor gal and has been talking to her saying, look, you got to come forward. You can't let this guy become a senator. I assume that that was happening because I don't know what changed her mind. Or maybe she's seeing it and realizing that. But if it was a, if it's a political strategy, which everything is, well, now there's time in the state of Maine for him to withdraw and for them to come up with another candidate to put in and be able to campaign all summer for the November election. July 13th, which is Monday, a week from yesterday, is the deadline. So they have 1 week. Plattner can withdraw. He's got a week to withdraw. And then the party has 2 weeks after that to replace him. So assuming that he withdraws, they got 3 weeks to come up with a guy, and they've got the guy that took second in the primary, right? But the governor was like a distant fourth or something stupid like that, right? Whatever that deal was. My point is, the timing of this sure looks to me like the damn Republicans have done it again. Could you have just waited 3 weeks? It's just like, it's like shut up about walls for a while. Let him be the candidate. And that's why I say I don't know, you know, why this gal came forward. Now, why didn't she come forward 6 months ago, 5 years ago, whatever, so that this guy would have never ascended to this position and been actually the Senate candidate? I don't know that. I don't want to be insensitive, but from a political analyst standpoint, if this was some sort of a coaxing by Republicans or what, I don't know. But it's just like, they're going to come up with, like, what? Who's it going to be? They're going to come up with somebody. I don't know this, but you can just picture it happening. Who doesn't suck, who doesn't have nasty tattoos, who isn't a rapist, who might even be, I don't know, a movie star. Maybe there's somebody who's got name recognition. Maybe there's somebody who's on camera lifting a burning car off a child or, you know, teaching children, impoverished schools, donating to various causes, volunteering for the PTA. Right? I don't know. But it's just like, I can't. Wow. Can you just keep it under wraps for a couple of weeks? Now, I would, like, again, I don't mean to be insensitive, because if she had to come forward with this, she had to come forward on her time, whatever it is, she had to do what she had to do. But after 5 years, it's

0: curious to me. So now watch. All of a sudden, there's going to be a wonderful candidate from Maine who makes Susan Collins look like a moron. Right. Whatever it is, the cynical political analyst in me just kind of drops my chin and says, here we go again. We just can't help ourselves. However, again, and I would say that it is the constant haranguing of this candidate about his weaknesses by Republicans that now gets him into this situation. Because if it wasn't for all this, my guess is, like what has been done prior to this, my guess is this, you know, this would not necessarily be an existential, you know, I mean, if he's denying it, that didn't happen. Well, okay, well then we'll give him his day in court, right? Innocent until proven guilty. But with the constant pounding on this guy by Republicans and conservatives, I mean, they just needed one real tangible thing to get him out after this. Fascinating. It's just fascinating how this happens. Numberless Mike, welcome to Hot Talk with the Ox on the Boulder Tap House studio line.
1: Totally agree with the Ox. We did it to ourselves again. Just like Walt, I don't know if we did it. I still, deep down, I think the Democrats finally panicked and took them out themselves. If he actually leaves, maybe he's too stubborn and dumb to leave. But we probably both know that ain't going to happen.
0: No, he's out. I don't think there's no question, right? I mean, this is an existential blow here. You know, it's over. But you raise a good point. Yeah, I mean, was it the Democrats that did this? But even let's say it was, and that they're the ones that coaxed this Jenny gal, God bless her, to come forward now. But again, if it wasn't for the constant berating of this candidate and the making public of everything all along, you know, this could have dragged on for a while.
1: Right.
0: Even if the Democrats brought it out.
1: You know, Fox News is 24/7 going after this guy, and I'm just saying, shut up. You know, can we just let him get to the election, and then, you know what, if we don't beat him, shame on us, I guess. You know, if there really are that many Democrats, socialists / commies out there, we got more problems than we think we might have. So I don't know. Yeah, same thing with Walt. I so wanted him to run, and he was so eminently beatable, and now we got Sweet Amy.
0: Yep.
1: Everybody has got this image of her. It was Sweet Amy. Oh, she's so nice. Hey, you know, look at her voting record.
0: Mm-hmm.
1: I don't know.
0: Our timing is just.
1: The news, it is, yeah. We'll see what happens, I guess.
0: Yeah. Thanks, Numberless Mike. Appreciate that.
1: Yep.
0: Yeah. But again, I mean, we have a rape victim here, and I don't want to be insensitive to that, but this is a political analysis of this whole thing. And I don't know how it went down. I didn't see the Jake Tapper interview. Maybe she talks about it. Maybe she is a Democrat, or I don't know what she is politically, or if that even factors in. I don't know what goes through your mind in a situation like that. But yeah, no, this guy's out. I assume by the end of the day, we'll have an announcement from him. So who will be the next candidate in Maine? Will it overturn the balance of power in the U.S. Senate? Is Susan Collins a short timer? This is Hot Talk with the Ox.
2: Here's your forecast from News Talk 1250 KBRF. Mostly cloudy today with a high of 78 and a northeast wind. Overnight low around 61, and then for Thursday, sunny with a high of 82. 86 on Friday with lots of sunshine. And Saturday, sunny and 88, up to 93 by Sunday, still sunny and hot. That's your forecast from News Talk 1250 KBRF.
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0: This is the Ox. Welcome to Hot Talk with the Ox on this seventh day of July. I remember, and I've shared this before on the 7th of July, 7777. That was a big, they did a big news deal on that, like on Tom Brokaw or something, whoever the news guys were back in 77. And it was funny. It showed people like at the track, you know, betting on the seventh horse and the seventh race on 7777. Lucky number seven, Terrible Todd.
1: Yep.
0: Next year, it'll, if we make it that far, it'll be 7727. All right. Something anyway. But it's also National Dive Bar Day. And somebody on the Boulder Tap House text line texted me that it's also National Strawberry Sunday Day.
1: Oh.
0: A little deeper dive into the Sunday, it's got an interesting history. We actually do have some speculation and asserted supposed facts of how the Sunday was ever invented. We may or may not be able to get to that coming up next. I got a couple more texts on the conversation about how Republicans seem to play into the Democrats' hands by teeing up bad candidates to allow them to be out of the race in time to bring up somebody better for the Democrats and win the elections. All that next on Hour 2 on Hot Talk with the Ox.
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10: News this hour at Town Hall. I'm Bob Agnew in Washington. President Trump has announced the U.S. will license its Patriot air defense systems being made overseas for Ukraine. That decision comes as a significant boost for Ukraine, which has been in a prolonged conflict with Russia, of course. And the president says Ukraine's President Zelensky is also excited to talk to the U.S. about increasing trade ties.
11: Ukraine has tremendous potential. He understands that. We talk about that. He talks about that more than he talks about the war. You know, to me, I think you might find that more exciting than the war. This is brutal. The other's the beauty of it, you know. I think he'll build a great country. I think he's going to build it. We have a little stake in that country, you know, because we have some land in that country, but we have minerals. It's among the wealthiest, it's among the best land anywhere in the world for rare earth.
10: The U.S. and Iran have traded strikes once again.
12: The U.S. military launched strikes on Iran early Wednesday. U.S. Central Command says it was to impose heavy costs after it says Tehran struck three ships in the Strait of Hormuz. Targets included Iranian air defense systems, radars, and more than 60 small boats used by the paramilitary Revolutionary Guard to harass ships in the strait. The U.S. also revoked a license that had authorized the sale of Iranian oil. Iran immediately warned Washington it would take whatever measures it deems necessary, and apparently retaliated with strikes targeting Bahrain, home to the U.S. Navy's Fifth Fleet, and Kuwait, home to U.S. Army forces. I'm Ben Thomas.
1: A former Wisconsin judge has been spared from prison despite the fact she personally ushered a Mexican defendant out of her courtroom to evade ICE agents. Jason Luzak is Hannah Dugan's attorney.
13: She's lost so much throughout this process. The collateral consequences to her were great, and we appreciate that the judge took that into consideration whenever he sentenced her to a fine only in this case.
1: More on these stories at townhall.com.
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1: It's soon going to cost you a little bit more to toss a letter in the mailbox. Correspondent Laura Winter says now's the time to stock up on those forever stamps.
15: The U.S. Postal Service is once again raising the price of forever stamps and other postal rates. On Monday, the stamps will increase in price by 4 cents and will now cost 82 cents each. The increase to offset rising operational costs as the post office continues to lose money. Forever stamps purchased prior to July 12th will continue to work.
1: The International Monetary Fund has modestly downgraded its outlook for the world economy this year, and not surprisingly, citing the role of higher energy prices brought on by the war between the U.S. and Iran. Fallout from the conflict is being tempered by booming investment, however, in the AI and other technology sectors. In fact, today on Wall Street, the NASDAQ was up by 51 points. More from townhall.com. The family of a Mississippi teen found dead on Horn Island this week has hired nationally known attorney Ben Crump.
16: 18-year-old Nolan Xavier Wells was found dead Monday off Horn Island, Mississippi, after a July 4th boat trip with friends. His parents want answers and hired civil rights attorney Ben Crump. Jackson County Sheriff John Ledbetter says investigators have been told Wells chose to stay on the island when his friends left and was apparently going to return with someone else. The sheriff also says investigators do not suspect foul play. Photos and videos posted online show numerous people at a boat party that day. Meanwhile, an autopsy is underway. I'm Julie Walker.
1: Prince Harry's final lawsuit against the British tabloids has come to an end in defeat. A judge ruling Tuesday that Harry failed to prove his privacy invasion claims against the publisher of the Daily Mail. You'll find more on these stories at townhall.com. From Washington, I'm...
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17: Here's your forecast from News Talk 1250 KBRF. Mostly cloudy today with a high of 78 and a northeast wind. Overnight low around 61, and then for Thursday, sunny with a high of 82, 86 on Friday with lots of sunshine, and Saturday, sunny and 88, up to 93 by Sunday, still sunny and hot. That's your forecast from News Talk 1250 KBRF.
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0: This is the Ox. Welcome to Hot Talk with the Ox, the Wednesday edition. Hey, not just any Wednesday, but okay, I don't know if you're as fascinated by this as I am, but this was the day Roswell, New Mexico became a household name. Roswell Day. All right, this is weird. So many things happened immediately after Roswell. It's crazy. Like, the Clintons were born at the same time. How did that happen? Anyway, the Roswell thing, 1947, and the world has never been the same. And now we know everything exactly that happened there. Not. How long is it going to be? I don't know when we're going to actually learn, but whatever. 1947, Roswell Day. What a weird thing. I think I've watched way too many documentaries on this. But really, really interesting. Whatever happened there, we'll probably never know the truth. But anyway, so it's Roswell. Oh, boy, the other weird thing, can I just, okay, before we get into the meat and potatoes of today, yeah, we had Iran. We're back to war with Iran big time. A huge conversation about that. Donald Trump taking some questions with Zelensky sitting next to him for whatever reason. But it was funny. He looks over at Zelensky and just goes, hey, you, this is no big deal to you. But to us, it's kind of a big deal. Like, we had a couple drones and a rocket attack our stuff, and so we're hitting Iran back like child's play, you know, for what Zelensky's dealing with, but kind of interesting. So we'll get to that here in just a moment. We also have the Somali situation, Somali gangs right now, and there's a lot of back and forth going on, especially with Ramsey County Sheriff Fletcher and the CARE community, etc. And then a lot of backlash on that Somali flag, or the U.S. flag that was flying upside down at the Somali Independence Day party at Lake George over the weekend. Very interesting conversation there. So we'll probably get into that a little bit. Also, lots of talk about nuclear energy in Minnesota. Uh-oh. Yet another angle for Amy Klobuchar to look like she's everybody's friend. And then Steve Simon says instead of cybersecurity threats from abroad for this year's election, the main threat is coming from Donald Trump's federal government. Wow. This is one of those. And then, as I mentioned in the promotional advertisement for the show, that the numbers are out now for the paid family medical leave, the rollout. And it's interesting. It warrants examination. So lots of conversation there today, too. And I don't know what we want to start with exactly necessarily, but I do think that. Back to being at war with Iran is maybe not a surprise, but so many things about that. I was watching some analyst of whom I am not familiar on Fox News earlier this morning, and he put it very succinctly, and I think it's time that the country just understands this, and maybe that the military understands this. We've got some clips, by the way. We have SecWar. Hegseth and Donald Trump from his meeting earlier. We'll get to those clips here in just a second. But really, I mean, we've got a battle for the Strait of Hormuz at this point. Raise your hand if you agree. Like, okay, whatever's happening with Iran, I don't know. Donald Trump says they're not going to get a nuclear weapon, whatever. This battle has now become a battle for the Strait of Hormuz. Who will control the Strait of Hormuz, the world or Iran? That's what the battle is. Fair? And so, I mean, it's just time to just admit it. And it's also time to admit that this thing ain't going away in time for the midterm elections. Crap! This is terrible for the Republicans. They're going to have to defend this throughout the entire summer. I have now surrendered my opinion that the summer of love was going to be great, that after Memorial Day, Trump would solve the Iran issue, and by mid-July into August, we'd forget all about it. Gas prices would be down, and we'd be, whatever, we'd be celebrating some victories and moving forward. Doesn't look like it. This is going to plague the Republicans and the country all the way through to the midterms. Again, I say Republicans need every sliver of advantage, and they keep fornicating with the canine every step of the way. Oh, and it's National Freezer Pop Day today. Now, I'm not going to get into that. We spent a lot of time on food. What was it, yesterday? It was National Something or Other Day, right?
1: You know, yesterday was Dive Bar Day.
0: Yeah, we get into the Dive Bar Day. We get into the, you know, what and the Strawberry Sundae Day, which we never really explored fully. We'll do that next year. National Freezer Pop Day. I don't want to get into it too deep on that, but I don't know if my mother was an environmentalist or what, but we were popsicle people. Not the freezer pop thing was kind of like, and my mom was a home economics teacher too, and a creature of, you know, growing up in the Depression and all that, or, you know, being very young during the Depression. But the plastic wrapped freezer pop thing, she just wasn't a fan. We had some, but she preferred the popsicle, I think, because they had minimal packaging and it was like a wax, whatever that paper is that the popsicles are in. Are they still in that? I'm not sure what they package actual popsicles in anymore. But she didn't understand why the whole thing needed to be shrouded in thick plastic, and then you had to have a scissors to open it. I suppose they have perforations now, whatever. But here, give the kid a scissors, and you know, like, no, didn't like that. And then at the end, right, you get the liquid that's not frozen at all. And now you've got this weird liquid that you're drinking, and I don't know, whatever it was. We had, it's not like we were denied them as children. But it was one of those things where mom was kind of like, well, you can have these freezer pops, but wouldn't you rather have the actual popsicle? I'm like, yeah, okay, whatever. But now everybody's doing the freezer pop thing. In fact, like, hey, whatever happened to the full sugar freezer pop thing? Like, what, every time I go to get freezer pops, they're low sugar, which means they've got artificial sweeteners in them, which means they don't taste right. The hell? I told you I wasn't going to get too much into the whole freezer pop thing on National Freezer Pop Day, so that might be the extent of it. But if you would like to weigh in, 320-251-1990 on the Boulder Tap House studio or text line, feel free. Would love to hear what you have to say. I may or may not share it on the air because we've got we're back to war with Iran. Donald Trump saying, yeah, the whole memo of understanding with Iran is out. What do you want to start with, Terrible Todd, on this?
1: I numbered them in kind of an order, I think, of when they happened or when he said the clips.
0: Well, I will let you roll with it. Here is Donald Trump effectively just moments ago. He's abroad, so the time zones are all different. But here is kind of an opening salvo here of what we're up against.
2: They are behaving very badly, as they have for 47 years. And, you know, we hit them hard last night after they launched. They launched a couple of, you don't have to know about this. You got stuff on your mind.
0: He's pointing
2: they
0: to Zelensky.
2: A couple of drones and one rocket, one missile, and at chips, because they were in the strait, which they have every right to be. And so we hit them very hard last night. Very, very hard. Probably hit them hard again tonight. I'll give them a little warning. We're going to hit them hard tonight. But we'll see how it all works out. No, I'm not happy with them. You know, it's like, for instance, we'll have a meeting and we'll talk about the denuclearization of Iran, because that's what the war is. It's not a war. It's really the denuclearization of Iran. And we'll have a meeting and we'll talk about just that. Just because my whole thing is not about regime change. It's not about, although I think it's regime change when you knock out the first group, the second group, and now you're the, I think that's maybe the ultimate regime change. But. Mm-hmm. But that's not what it's about. It's about we don't want them to have nuclear weapons, and it's denuking or denuclearization.
0: And
2: I think we've made a lot of progress. And they'll get out of the room. We'll talk about it like we're here. They'll agree on everything, and then they'll go have a news conference and say we never even talked about it. They're cuckoo. There's something wrong with these people. And for 47 years...
0: Yes.
2: They've been the bully of the Middle East, and they're not the bully anymore.
0: And thus the world.
2: They're not the bully anymore. And all we want, it's very simple. They can't have a nuclear weapon. That's what I'm there for.
3: Because President Trump, sir. President Trump.
2: If they did, they'd use it, and we're not going to let that
3: happen. President Trump.
0: Yeah. Okay. Forgive me, and maybe it's just the mood I'm in today. Kind of mood I'm in today. But I'm growing weary of the rhetoric that Iran will never have a nuclear weapon. Trump was successful in preventing Iran from having a nuclear weapon today. As long as Trump is president, Iran will not have a nuclear weapon. Forgive me for being a creature of 2026, but yeah, I get that. But now the battle is about the Strait of Hormuz. And I appreciate, you know, celebrating the victory that Iran won't have a nuclear weapon today, tomorrow, or this year, or next year, or what, we have 2.5 years left of the Trump administration. That's fine. And I'm sorry to not be so grateful about that, because none of us really knew the dire threat like he did, apparently, as the impetus to go in and risk the entire midterm elections, gas prices, inflation, and everything. So he must have known stuff that obviously we didn't know going to do this. But I'm at a point now where, okay, we solved this. Right? We, as long as Trump's in, I get that they're not going to have a nuclear weapon, but we got to defend the Strait of Hormuz. Otherwise, this issue continues to raise gas prices, thus raising all prices, thus hurting the Republicans' chances in the midterms, thus hurting families, thus hurting me and my pocketbook. Come on. Colonel Todd on the Boulder Tap House text line. Why do we not have every naval ship we own in that strait shooting down every drone and removing the launch sites? Stop playing around. Evening should be used to delete the mullahs. Yes. Paul, what say you on the Boulder Tap House studio line? Welcome to Hot Talk with the Ox.
4: Well, I do believe, just like everything else that happens in our government, there's more happening than we're seeing. I bet, like the Southern Poverty Law Firm, the Democrats are probably making a deal with Iran on the side, saying, you know what, you keep this crap going long enough for us to win, we are going to give you stuff. And I see that happening, because it's happened before, it'll happen again. And they'll do everything they can to make Trump not successful.
0: In the words of Ace Ventura, Pet Detective, really? I had not considered that, Paul. The Democrats absolutely are probably behind all this. Yeah.
4: Yeah, because then they'll win the election, and then they can, just like Obama, you know, I can't deal with you right now, but you wait till after the election. I'll give you guys a cherry deal.
0: Yeah.
4: Oh, it's going to be awesome. Plane loads of cash will come in,
0: yeah,
4: and nobody will say a word. Yeah. Oh, okay, sounds good, sounds good. I'll take that deal. You take that deal? I'll take that deal.
0: All right, thanks, Paul.
4: Yeah. Good day.
0: Appreciate it. Yep. Yeah, hadn't fully thought that out, I guess, but yeah. Let's see, G texting in on the Boulder Tap House text line. The smartest thing Trump could do right now is just have his administration completely shut up and stop talking about Iran. Yeah, there's that. Because really, if they're not talking about it, nobody's covering it. Like, you don't have, who was it, Geraldo, right? You don't have Geraldo Rivera on the ground with the troops in the middle of the night on secret camera, telling the world exactly where they are and what they're about to do. You don't have Burgess Meredith or Spencer Tracy walking through the mire with the soldiers, documenting every move that they make and all that stuff. I mean, it's just like, no, nobody's going to cover this if Trump shuts his face, right? If everybody just shuts up and does this thing. I'm not sure how you can do that if they're actually attacking ships and things in the Strait of Hormuz. But I'm telling you, I think we're all just scratching our heads, thinking to ourselves, "What now, Trump? What you just heard Trump say? Okay, well, if the Iranians keep saying that we're making deals and then they're not, well, I mean, I don't know. Well, one thing Trump, if you read Art of the Deal, which I have read, Trump's book, long before he was president, obviously. He's nothing if not persistent. Things are percolating all over the place. You know, what seems to be a dead end for him, he keeps alive, but maybe not on the front burner. And then things develop here and there, and he keeps working it and then makes the deal pretty much every time. The problem here is that, like in business, okay, if you don't get that development deal today, you can string it along for a decade if you want to. In politics, we operate on election cycles. This was very ill-advised, in my opinion, unless Iran actually was going to get a nuclear weapon and use it before November 3rd. Then thank God that we attacked them and stopped that. If they weren't going to be ready until November 4th, then how about launching it on that day instead? After the midterms. Crap. Anyway, we have a clip from Hegseth coming up. little more from Trump abroad. I did get a kick out of the fact that he looks at Zelensky when he's talking about, you know, a couple drone attacks and a missile. He just like looks at Zelensky and goes, well, you know, meanwhile, you know, entire cities are being flattened by, you know, hundreds of drones and who knows how many missiles in his country for years. Jeff, thanks for holding. Welcome to Hot Talk with the Ox on the Boulder Tap House studio line.
5: Oh, thank you, Ox, for taking my call. You know, these Iranian mullahs, like I said, are illogical. Trump said that this morning. There's no use in continuing the talks, although Jared and Witkoff are still going to be there. He cannot go forward, President Trump, with the Abraham Accords until Iran is under control or wiped out, period. This all started 3,500 years ago about with Ishmael and Isaac. And that's what this whole thing is about. And he can't move forward with the Abraham Accords until they're done.
0: Okay.
5: They're wiped out.
0: Right. And boy, I tell you, I got to say, and I don't know the motivations. I don't know if they were taking attendance to see who was there and wasn't there. But the funeral for the late Khamenei pretty much looked like the entire country was out mourning and celebrating or mourning and genuflecting to the memory of him and all that sort of thing. I'm just, you know, again, I wish we had actual journalists on the ground because we're just not seeing substantiation of the vast majority of the Iranian population desperately wanting a path to freedom from under the regime of the Shiite regime, essentially, right under the power of them. And I begin to question it right now.
5: Yeah. And it's, you know, everybody's, you know, and one of your callers said, we don't know what's going on.
0: Nope.
5: We only know 1%. Mm-hmm. And that's true. And what was funny was Dmitry Medvedev from Russia was there showing their support. So he was at the funeral too.
0: I didn't catch that. Really?
5: Yeah.
0: Weird.
5: Yeah. Dmitry Medvedev
0: did not catch that.
5: So,
0: wow.
5: Yeah. And so there's a lot more going on. And you know what? This is putting the whole world on a razor's edge right now.
0: Yeah, I think so too. Yep. Thanks, Jeff.
5: Sorry.
0: Yep.
5: Thanks.
0: 320-251-1990 on the Boulder Tap House studio or text line. Pretty big developments last night, unfortunately, and maybe more tonight if these attacks continue. The conversation will continue on this on the Boulder Tap House studio or text line, 320-251-1990. Also today, the paid family medical leave program in Minnesota fought tooth and nail by the Republicans, forced in by a Democrat trifecta. How is it faring so far in the first few months of its inception? Well, the media seems to think it's terrific. Do you agree? We'll get to that next on Hot Talk with the Ox.
6: Here's your forecast from News Talk 1250 KBRF. Mostly cloudy today with a high of 78 and a northeast wind. Overnight low around 61, and then for Thursday, sunny with a high of 82, 86 on Friday with lots of sunshine, and Saturday, sunny and 88, up to 93 by Sunday, still sunny and hot. That's your forecast from News Talk 1250 KBRF.
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10: Minnesota News Network, I'm Sean Maloney. State election officials say they're adjusting to a new security landscape ahead of the November election. Secretary of State Steve Simon says federal agencies have reduced intelligence sharing and cybersecurity support, prompting the state to rely more on independent experts and conduct its own security exercises to prepare for potential threats. The effort to make a northern Minnesota missionary the state's first Catholic saint is now headed to the Vatican. The Diocese of Duluth has submitted the cause for Monsignor Joseph Bue, a priest who founded 57 parishes across northern Minnesota. If approved, Bue would be named Servant of God, the first step towards sainthood. And election officials are beginning to test election equipment ahead of the August 11th primary. Secretary of State Steve Simon says every single locality in Minnesota must conduct a public accuracy test ahead of time.
11: In these tests, our year-round election officials are joined by seasonal election judges to put elections equipment to the test. And this is happening all over the state of Minnesota, some prescribed time before the election.
10: Once the tests are complete, the voting machines will be brought back to a secure location until Election Day. This is MNN.
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0: Senate District 9 Senator Jordan Rasmussen joining us here just over a half hour, kicking off our second hour of Hot Talk with the Ox. He and Jeff Backer and Representative Murphy had a town hall meeting last night in Dalton. Hear how it went and what was discussed coming up with Senator Rasmussen. For that, though, of course, more from this Iran issue. There's a NATO news conference with Donald Trump coming up, and PFML after 6 months. All that next.

0: with SRN News. I'm Bob Agnew in Washington. President Trump has announced the U.S. will license its Patriot air defense system to be made overseas for Ukraine. The decision comes as a big boost for Ukraine, which has been in a prolonged conflict with Russia and says it needs more in the way of technology to stave off those Russian missile attacks. Meanwhile, the president says Ukrainian President Vladimir Zelensky is excited to talk about what his country can bring in a tighter trade relationship with the U.S. Oil prices taking a bit of a pounding today. Actually, they're going up. Stocks are taking a pounding as a result. And that's all because of escalating tensions between the U.S. and Iran and the missiles flying on both sides there. On Wall Street, at the closing bell, here were the numbers. The Dow Jones Industrial Average down for the day 576 points. The high-tech NASDAQ bounced back, not by much. It was up 51 points at the closing bell. The S&P down by 21. This is SRN News.
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2: 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An Otter Tail woman is in custody after fleeing from law enforcement Monday night. The Otter Tail County Sheriff's Office says that at around 10:50 Monday, a deputy attempted to stop a vehicle on State Highway 78 for both driving and equipment violations, but the vehicle did not stop. Deputies say the vehicle was not initially pursued due to location factors relevant to public safety. Law enforcement later located the vehicle heading westbound on U.S. Highway 10 near Perham, and a pursuit was initiated. The vehicle was ultimately stopped on Highway 10 east of Detroit Lakes after a tire deflation device was successfully deployed. Deputies say the driver, 30-year-old Morgan Fincher of Otter Tail, was apprehended without incident and is being held at the Otter Tail County Detention Facility. A Moorhead man was arrested for possessing a stolen vehicle in Fergus Falls this weekend after being arrested for the same crime the week before. Prosecutors say 33-year-old Brandon Allen Jones was taken into custody on Friday, July 3rd, after being found in possession of a stolen SUV, a stolen boat and trailer, and methamphetamine in the Otter Tail Plaza parking lot near Walmart. According to court documents, officers were called to Otter Tail Plaza at around 10:15 that night by an employee of the fireworks stand that was set up in the parking lot at the time. She told police that Jones had been hanging around his vehicle near the stand and made her uncomfortable. When officers initially spoke with Jones, he said that he was just getting his boat ready for the 4th of July. After finding out Jones' license had been canceled, police decided that he should call a friend for a ride home. Court documents say officers then contacted the owner of the SUV and learned that no one had permission to take the vehicle and that the vehicle was not hooked up to a boat. Law enforcement also contacted the owner of the boat and trailer, who reported the boat stolen as well. Jones made his first court appearance Monday morning and has been charged with two counts of receiving stolen property and fifth-degree possession of drugs. Jones was previously arrested in Fergus Falls on June 27th for driving another stolen vehicle owned by his neighbor. Drivers will encounter a temporary detour of Highway 108 in Dent starting today through Friday, weather permitting, as railroad crews complete repairs at the crossing. MnDOT says through traffic will be rerouted to County Roads 85 and 35 north of Dent. Local traffic will be able to access Highway 108 during this work, but the roadway will be closed and impassable at the railroad crossing. Through traffic must follow the detour route. MnDOT urges motorists to always drive with caution and reminds them to slow down in the work zone and never enter a roadway that has been blocked with barriers or cones. For KBRFradio.com News, I'm Derek Sidian. 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
3: Here's your forecast from News Talk 1250 KBRF. Mostly cloudy today with a high of 78 and a northeast wind. Overnight low around 61, and then for Thursday, sunny with a high of 82, 86 on Friday with lots of sunshine, and Saturday, sunny and 88, up to 93 by Sunday, still sunny and hot. That's your forecast from News Talk 1250 KBRF.
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7: Hot Talk with the Ox going live to Turkey, where Donald Trump is taking some questions from the media. Let's listen in here.
8: Funny to think. I don't think he'd be too concerned with Washington a year and a half. But we had a very, very unsafe Washington, D.C., and now it's one of the safest cities in the country. We put the military in. We brought it's Washington went from being an unsafe to one of the safest cities. And crime is down 94%. We don't play games. And we removed over 5,000 career criminals, many of whom came in through the open borders of Joe Biden. We did the same thing with Memphis, Tennessee. We did the same thing with in Louisiana. You have to speak to the governor. Because New Orleans, the crime rate is down 78%, 7% in a little while. And they had the best Mardi Gras they've ever had. So we're doing a good job. And he's done a great job, too. And I thank you very much. Thank you very much.
9: Thank you, guys.
7: All right. We'll come off of that. He was, talking about, obviously, the situation in the Strait of Hormuz and the Iranians and that. A few more clips on this. We've got Secretary of War Pete Hegseth talking about this. We don't know what strikes are going to be happening tonight there, but they're promised. So a couple more of this, and then I do want to segue into the paid family medical leave numbers that we got to get to today. Spend more time maybe analyzing them tomorrow, but I want to get to them before we welcome Senator Jordan Rasmussen, so I can talk to him about that. Who's going to be joining us here in a half hour after a town hall meeting last night? Can we do the Hegseth thing?
10: Yeah, we can skip there.
7: Okay, let's jump up to this is Pete Hegseth essentially talking about basically the end of this memo of understanding with Iran.
11: Last night, as you said, a lot of small craft that they were trying to harass shipping with. So that was a big part of what we targeted. Underground facilities where they were storing drones or missiles, coastal defense sites, radar sites, surveillance sites, anything used to harass shipping in the Strait of Hormuz. So anything they thought they had rebuilt or capability they were using was a target last night. And tonight, if we need to, on your order, Mr. President, we will hit even more and even deeper.
7: Awesome. So that, again, we know where this stuff is because we blew it up once. So they keep rebuilding it. I don't know. What am I missing? If we're not talking about regime change, what are we talking about exactly after what we've done? I mean, I don't know. And are we in it so far that now what can we do? Let's get a reminder here from the president of who these Iranians have been for the past half century.
12: Iran, they've misbehaved for 47 years. They've killed our soldiers, they've killed our people, and they've killed a lot of people all over the Middle East and elsewhere. And the roadside bomb was their preferred, the preferred weapon was by Soleimani, the roadside bomb, where it would explode under a truck. We actually built trucks with fours, steel this thick. And then all they did was they made bigger bombs. And we have young guys around, not walking around because they have no legs, but their legs were blown off, their arms were blown off, their face was blown off, and they live because of modern medicine. You can do anything, but they're living like in hell. Their whole life changed. because of Iran. And that was 96% of the people that used that. They were made in Iran. And so we have a score to settle to.
7: It was always about Iran. The war was with Iran. I think just so underpublished, and it's almost like it was. And when we were there a couple of times back in 2005 and then again in 2009, you still had this underpublicizing of the fact that the threat was the Iranians. They were the ones that were making the IEDs. They were the ones that were responsible for essentially empowering whatever Iraqi resistance was there, pretending to be with Saddam Hussein, but they weren't. They were all about taking over Iraq. And they were going to do it as a proxy and get and screw with us and hurt our people. I don't know why, and I don't know if it was because the president thought it would look bad or what. But that was the public just never was ginned up enough about that, in my opinion. And maybe the people on the ground there just thought we all knew about it, but nobody did. We're still not cognizant of that. It's not top of mind when you think of the Iranians. When you see a wounded soldier that got wounded in Iraq from an IED, are you immediately thinking, damn Iranians, good thing we're at war with them now? I mean, does anybody think that? For some reason, we just didn't do a good job of identifying the real enemy. I don't think. That would be my opinion and observation. So now Trump is taking it seriously. Kind of a final thought here. I think Trump kind of drives the point home here with this final clip here on Hot Talk with the Ox.
12: 47 years, this should have been done by another president a long time ago, or somebody else, another country. But they got stronger and stronger, and now they're weak.
9: Are you going to reimpose the naval blockade on Iranian ports?
12: Don't forget, we knocked out 159 ships in 1 week. That's good even for you, right? 159. Their entire navy is at the bottom of the sea. And now they have little boats, little tiny boats that go around. And we knocked about 28 of them out last night with the same weapon we use for the drug people. You know, drugs are down, by the way. Drugs by sea are down 97%, meaning nobody wants to get into those boats and take drugs into it. They're down 97%. And we're using the same thing for the mine boats. You know, they like to drop mines in. And we hit a lot of them last night, like 28. We knocked out 28 boats last night, little ones. That's all they have is little ones.
7: Wow. And, okay, 28. I think that's a lot. That's incredible. But it took a lot of talking and a lot of listening to finally get to that. And maybe you've got the military people going, no, you're saying too much. I don't know. But whatever it is, it sure seems to me like that's great progress. But at the same time, why can't we just, I mean, can we take out 28 boats every day and finally make the Strait of Hormuz safe? And great point, by the way, to Trump. And we talk, you know, ethnocentrism, because it's all about Americans, right? We Americans only think about ourselves. Okay. But the coalition.

0: implemented for a while. Hear how it is being spun, and just a little spoiler alert, they're saying it's been a terrific success. That next on Hot Talk with the Ox.
1: 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Mostly cloudy today with a high of 78 and a northeast wind. Overnight low around 61, and then for Thursday, sunny with a high of 82, 86 on Friday with lots of sunshine, and Saturday, sunny and 88, up to 93 by Sunday, still sunny and hot. That's your forecast from News Talk 1250 KBRF.
2: This is MNN Sports. I'm Mike Graham. The Twins are looking for their fifth win in the past six games when they host Cleveland for game two of their three-game series tonight. Minnesota claimed last night's series opener 3-1 at Target Field. They got seven stellar innings from Tosh Bradley, who says the team is feeling good.
3: We're just having fun, man. It's all smiles in the dugout. It's smiles and plays being made. You know, Amar's coming in with a big sack fly. People hype about that. And then we get a run score by JB going first to home. Like, that's huge, man. And people just having a good time. We're yelling in the dugout. The locker room's phenomenal. Everybody's having a good time. Bus rides, plane rides. Everything is just all smiles on all cylinders. And I think instead of grinding, we're just having fun.
2: Tonight's game will start at 6:40. The AAA Saints are on the field this hour in Des Moines, Iowa. They're taking on the Iowa Cubs. St. Paul won last night's series opener 7-4. The Lynx are hoping to halt a season-long two-game losing skid when they play at Connecticut tonight. They lost at home to Connecticut on Monday night at the Target Center, and guard Kayla McBride says they're eager for a chance to respond.
4: You get another chance. That's the name of the game, you know, being able to play the same team within 48 hours. You get to watch the film. You get to still feel that crappy feeling and going into somebody else's home court and knowing that you have another opportunity at home. And that's the best part about being a competitor, is that you kind of have to be that way. You kind of have to have that mentality of, like, next play, that amnesia of it, because there's another opportunity. And we know that and understand that, but it's about getting better, too. You know, we want to put our best foot forward. That's what we got to do. It's the name of the game.
2: Tip time tonight is 6:30. The Timberwolves have wrapped up their Summer League mini camp today. They'll head to Las Vegas for NBA Summer League action starting tomorrow for Minnesota. Center Rocco Zalarski says he's getting better on the court.
5: Yeah, I think in terms of, like, physical developments, my wind is a lot better than what it was last year. I think I'm stronger and I can move a bit better as well.
2: Tomorrow's game will tip off at 2:30. It's the first of what will be four preliminary round games for the Wolves over the next week. This is MNN Sports.
6: We all have different skills, things that make us unique. And in the Minnesota Army National Guard, we combine all of that for a common mission, serving our home. I'm Sergeant Misael Moreno from Redwood Falls. We know strength isn't found alone. It comes when all of us fight for the same goal. When that goal is protecting what matters most, there is nothing stronger. 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

0: with the Ox, rocking and rolling on this Wednesday broadcast. Oh boy, oh boy, oh boy. 320-251-1990 on the Boulder Tap House studio or text line. Do you realize, Terrible Todd, it is the 8th and it's a Wednesday, which means it's the second Wednesday of the month.
1: Oh, that's right.
0: So we've got our friends from Falcon National Bank coming in. Can't wait. 45 minutes away or so. Find out what your local money and your local bank is helping to generate locally, economically, etc. And John Hurgis and company coming in kind of snuck up on me this week. So that'll be fun coming up, wrapping up the show. Also in about 20 minutes, Senator Jordan Rasmussen joining us, SD9 Senator, representing a large chunk of the Hot Talk with the Ox listening audience in West Central Minnesota. Had a town hall meeting with the representatives from that district also last night.

0: out what they talked about, what went down, etc. I was told, by the way, Steve the Gottwalt texted in and said that he was there at that meeting. So, how about that? Maybe you were too. So, we'll talk to the senator about that here in a moment. One of the possible topics of conversation that may or may not have come up in their town hall from yesterday, a headline I'll read this morning from our friends at Axios Twin Cities. One big thing, paid leave program draws heavy interest. State officials say they've seen robust interest in Minnesota's paid leave program since its January launch. So we got 6 months in the can. So we've had it for 6 months now. Just in case you've been freeze-dried, doing hard time, don't know what I'm talking about. This is the business killer that was a trifecta product that no Republican voted for. That allows, at least ultimately, I might be off on that, but it allows people to take essentially up to a half a year off almost every year, simply by saying that I got a family member that needs help and I don't have time. Now I've seen these things happen over the years, and employers are then faced with issues. Well, do we fire this person? What do we do? Do we, how do we pay them if they're out of vacation time? In fact, years ago, you could donate vacation days to certain coworkers who were desperate for it because of some medical issue that they might be having themselves or having to take care of a loved one. I get the concept. It's an insurance program. So all employers and employees, if your employer thus decides to split the cost with employees, which is allowed in this program, pay an insurance premium into this pool, I call it insurance premium, into this pool, and then that pool allows for people who apply to then not work and be able to take care of their loved one. Now, the definition, this is one of the things we lamented on for years while this was being proposed, the definition of somebody who would qualify for an employee to take time off to care for, very loose. Really could be anything, like an acquaintance. You don't have to, like, take a DNA test and prove that it's your mom, that kind of thing. So it's very loosey-goosey. So really, if you want to abuse it, you could just say there's somebody. And HIPAA laws and whatever else, I guess, right, privacy laws, we're like, oh, nothing we can do about it. Well, you don't get your full pay, but you get a good chunk. So here is the 6 month numbers, essentially. This is from a deed. Oh, wait a minute. Well, this is Axios is covering this. I have the actual deed release here, so I'm going to go back and forth between these two. $688 million was what the state appropriated to launch this program. They're saying it's $70 million under budget so far. Wow. They've approved 63% of the 117,000 applications with an average weekly benefit of $1,083. So the average person that qualified, that actually was approved for this program, average is making $1,083 a week. A half, they say, of the 75,000 approvals have been for parental bonding. All right. Let's see here. I'm going to go ahead and jump right over to the deed release with some statistics here. 54% of applicants make less than $78,000 a year. 54% of applicants make less than $78,000 a year. 58% of applicants are under 40 years old. 44% of applicants live outside the 7-county Twin Cities area, metro area. 64% of applicants are women. And over 38,000 approved bonding leave applications. That's what we just talked about. So you're not taking care of your sick mother or whatever. You're bonding with your child. And you're getting paid almost your full salary. So forgive me for being cynical. I'm not buying it. I'm not buying for a minute that this is going to come in under budget. No way. But the other thing is, 58% of applicants are under 40. to me, that's got to be the victory lap for the Democrats to run around screaming and yelling, going, we did it, we did it, we did it. We're training workers under 40, the new future of the workforce, that the government will pay your wages if for some reason you're finding it too difficult to work or you've got something better to do. As noble as it might be, we will not see the effects of this until, I don't know what, maybe 5 years down the road when we see the indoctrination, how many people are taking this leave. Now, there are some complaints that people who do think that they need it and want it are not being processed fast enough. So maybe it's under budget, but they're saying that it's not being processed fast enough. So that's an issue. G, welcome to Hot Talk with the Ox on the Boulder Tap House studio line.
1: Ox, the reason why the DFL can skew and portray everything here as positive is because of what Nassim Taleb would call silent evidence being ignored.
0: Oh.
1: And an example of that, of silent evidence, is when a company leaves a state or even refuses, let's say, to build a plant here or to open offices in Minnesota, you're never going to hear about it. They're silent. They're gone. So it becomes sort of self-confirmation that the companies that stay here and the businesses that stay here, of course, they're going to love it. Their employees are going to love it.
0: Yeah.
1: Because you're never going to hear. When a company leaves the state, let's say a small manufacturer leaves Minnesota to go to another state, they're not going to call KNSI. They're not going to call the Star Tribune. They're not going to call it and explain the. And anyway, if they did, most media in this state wouldn't cover it anyway. So you have a lot of silent witnesses to the collapsing, business situation in Minnesota. You're just never going to hear about it because of that. What Nassim Taleb calls silent evidence.
0: Right.
1: The evidence is silent about it.
0: Right. Gee, thank
1: you.
0: Yep, it does. Thank you.
1: Yeah.
0: And let me.
1: Yep.
0: And I really want to jump on that. I know we got just a little bit of time. I want to finish this thought. One of the things that you will learn in the news media, of which I was back in the 90s, is that, to G's point, the news all comes from the success of government programs, the success of nonprofits that are getting money and providing services. That's where the news comes. So that's what gets covered, because you don't get the negative news. There's no organization that's designed to give you failures. It's like the organizations don't exist like that. Otherwise, they would last like a day. So you don't get news from them. You get news from the people whose job it is and a livelihood it is to make these things sound successful. So that's all you hear about. More on this certainly with Senator Rasmussen next on Hot Talk.
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7: News this hour from Town Hall. I'm Keith Peters in Washington. President Trump is responding after Iran's latest provocation. Willie Nelson reports.
8: President Trump is issuing a blunt warning to Iran after the regime hit tankers in the Strait of Hormuz.
9: Now, I don't think it's going to start again. I think it's going to go very quickly. They hit a couple of ships, and so we hit them much harder. When they hit, we hit 10 times harder. You know, we hit much harder than they do. We may even, somebody asked before, do you think you'll hit them tonight? I said, we might. Yeah, we might.
8: The comments come after Iran's latest ceasefire violation raised concerns about renewed instability in the region. Willie Nelson, Washington.
7: Within the past hour, a new wave of U.S. attacks on Iran has begun. The Trump administration will license its Patriot air defense systems to be made overseas for Ukraine, a significant boost for the beleaguered country, which has been fending off attacks from Russia for 4 years. President Trump appeared with Ukrainian President Volodymyr Zelensky at the NATO summit in Turkey.
9: We're going to give a license to you to make Patriots. That's pretty cool, right?
10: Larry.
9: This way you can't complain that we're not giving them enough. I say, make them yourself. We haven't informed the company of that yet, but that'll work out all right. You know, I'm sure they'll be thrilled.
7: This decision marks a significant shift as the U.S. had previously resisted this move. The status of a New York City high-rise remains in question after fears that the building could collapse.
11: Drexel University engineering professor Abby Aguirre says they need to find the cause to fix the issues, which include reinforcing the columns.
12: Was it the design engineer's fault? Was it the construction workers? Did they cut something they were not supposed to cut? Did they remove a member they were not supposed to remove?
11: Julie Walker, New York.
7: On Wall Street, the Dow down by 576 points, the NASDAQ rose 51, the S&P 500 declined 21. More at townhall.com.
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7: The International Monetary Fund has modestly downgraded its outlook for the world economy this year, citing the energy shock caused by the Iran war.
15: Fallout from the conflict is being tempered somewhat by booming investment in AI and other tech. The IMF now expects the global economy to expand by a sluggish 3% this year, down from 3.5% last year, and from the 3.1% forecast issued back in April. The war pushed up energy prices, squeezing business and consumers. The IMF now expects oil prices to be up nearly 32% this year. Rich Thomason reporting.
7: The heat dome that settled over much of the United States affected some specialty farmers who produce crops, fruits, and vegetables. The extreme heat has also shortened the harvest window for some farmers of certain fruits like raspberries. News and analysis at townhall.com. From Washington, I'm Keith Peters. Most people will agree this is one strange sport.
16: Virtual Taekwondo gaining popularity as a structured competitive discipline in Southeast Asia. The sport combines VR technology with traditional techniques to bring on tech-savvy young people. Athletes wear VR headsets and motion sensors in the non-contact matches. Unlike conventional taekwondo, the virtual matches are not separated by age or weight. Jason Walker reporting.
7: ABC is continuing to fight back forcefully against efforts by federal regulators to reopen the question of whether its popular talk show The View is subject to equal time rules. The network accused the Trump administration of trying to curb its free speech in the escalating dispute. ABC says The View is a news show and thus exempt from equal time rules. More on these stories at townhall.com.
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10: Here's your forecast on News Talk 1250 KBRF going through tonight, seeing a partly cloudy skies. Lows dropping us down to 60. Winds on the north-northeast at about 8. Thursday, 82, sunny. 63 with increasing clouds by Thursday night. 85 on Friday. 88 Saturday. Up around 69 and clear for Saturday night. Hot 90 on Sunday, then up around 91 for Monday's high. That's your forecast on News Talk 1250 KBRF. 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

0: This is the Ox. Welcome to Hot Talk with the Ox. We have a very special guest joining us here in a moment, as well as the second Wednesday of the month, bringing us your business profile presented by Falcon National Bank. Also coming up, more details have now been released about the upside-down American flag flying at a Somali Independence Day ceremony or celebration in St. Cloud over the weekend. Getting to that here in a few moments, as well as probably postponing that until tomorrow as more comes out about this infraction, if you will. But before we get there, on Hot Talk with the Ox, happening yesterday, I missed it, sorry, but I know some of our friends were there. A town hall meeting put on by the Senate District 9 folks, the reps and the senator there. Joining us is Senator Jordan Rasmussen, representing a good chunk of the Hot Talk with the Ox listening audience. Welcome back to Hot Talk, sir.
1: Great to be with you, Ox. And we had a fantastic town hall yesterday evening in Dalton, Minnesota. A really great turnout with people attending from all five counties in Senate District 9.
0: Wow.
1: And we had Republicans there, Democrats there, local elected officials. We had some students who had participated in youth and government this last year were there with really good questions. And even though not everyone always agrees on the important issues of the day, it was very respectful. And I think everyone left there feeling good about getting the opportunity to participate in some good old-fashioned democracy.
0: You don't hear a lot of that these days. There's like some key issue that some opposition force is trying to make headlines with and all that. So for this to have actual people wanting more information about things and this this young person involvement is refreshing. Senator, being somewhat of a young man yourself, that's got to be cool to kind of see maybe we have a new generation taking your lead and wanting to get involved and learn more about it at a younger age.
1: That's a really important thing for me, is getting young people involved in politics. And one of the things I said last night is we all have a role in our system of government, and that is as citizen. And even if you never run for office or even get directly involved in political campaigns, being an engaged citizen is really important for the health of our state and country going forward. And getting people involved at a young age in that is really important. There's a lot of great programs that high schools across the area are engaged with and coming down to the Capitol so they can see their government and the process up close and get to learn from that.
0: So what do they want? Do they want more free food? Do they want the government to pay their car insurance? Do they want, what do they want at this town hall last night?
1: Oh, I'd say lots of topics came up in general. I would say the biggest topic of the evening was on human services fraud. I think a lot of people are concerned that they're seeing news story after news story about their hard-earned tax dollars going to criminals instead of Minnesotans in need. And so that was one of the items that myself, Representative Back, and Representative Murphy focused on, was giving an update as to some of the positive action that was taken this legislative session to crack down on fraud. And I would say just as important, if not more important, preventing fraud from occurring in the future. And especially all three of us serve on the Human Services Committee. I serve as the lead Republican on the Senate Human Services Committee. So it's good to bring back some action items that we were able to accomplish on strengthening program integrity, especially establishing the Office of Inspector General, requiring electronic visit verification for high-risk programs, and some other tools that will protect Minnesotans' hard-earned tax dollars.
0: Amen. Any other concerns brought up? Like, was anybody concerned about, the budget, the election integrity, anything like that brought up from the folks?
1: One good conversation we had, and with people from both sides of the aisle and different perspectives, was on energy policy.
0: Aha!
1: And we had some constituents who were concerned about they're seeing rising electricity bills, increased rates locally, and concerns around what that means for their family budget. We had some folks from left of center persuasion who brought up concerns around climate change. And so there was actually a really good back and forth on energy policy. And I think one of the areas where there's bipartisan agreement was on lifting the nuclear moratorium here in Minnesota, as that would provide, you know, baseload energy, another baseload energy option that's reliable, while also, the fact that it doesn't produce carbon emissions. So it was good to see, you know, there's definitely different points of view on energy policy, but that was a good, healthy discussion that was had yesterday.
0: Yeah, I mean, people are looking at a real threat to the grid, right? Especially now with the data center controversy, as they're trying to get everybody ginned up about that. Do you have, did anybody talk about data centers?
1: Data centers did not come up, though I would say I was at a Grant County Board of Commissioners meeting yesterday morning, and they were talking about, wind turbines being developed. And in our area, especially in a rural area, there's a lot of potential wind and solar projects that are being contemplated. Mm. And I think, you know, there's different questions and concerns around what that means for neighbors and just the future of the community. Opinions on both sides. So I think, you know, the energy debate is going to be one that we're going to be having over the long term, and a lot of important decisions to be made at the state level and the local level. For me, my focus is how do you have affordable electricity and reliable electricity? That's what our economy and families need to be successful here in Minnesota. And anything that makes electricity more expensive or less reliable, I don't think is a good idea.
0: Anything on elections? Anybody talking about any issues for elections coming up?
1: I think, yeah, there was some questions on elections, but I think most people were pretty focused on the kitchen table issues that are affecting family budgets. You know, taxes came up. We had a good discussion on tab fees, and we talked about how, one of the successes from this legislative session was we were able to negotiate a $254 million one-time reduction in tab fees. Republicans were pushing for a permanent reduction, and that's something that I'll continue to push for and work on the next legislative session.
0: Yeah.
1: That was some of the contrast was, you know, the differences between Republicans are pushing for tax cuts for Minnesota families, and the Democrats, when they had single-party control, they spent the surplus and increased taxes. And so I think that's going to be the choice that folks will have this November.
0: Senator Rasmussen, thanks for being on, and appreciate hearing that it was a positive town hall meeting. Doesn't always go that way.
1: Thank you, Ox. No, it was a great, great time, and really appreciate my House members for co-hosting with me, and also for all the constituents who came out and made sure their voice was heard. Really appreciate it.
0: Senator, thanks, man.
1: Thanks, Ox.
0: District 9 Senator Jordan Rasmussen from West Central Minnesota on Hot Talk with the Ox. Yeah, it's refreshing to hear. Coming up, probably not a lot of conversation there in that area, but certainly a lot of conversation here. Was it intentional? Did the Somali group that put on an independence celebration at Lake George intentionally put an upside-down American flag on the flagpole? And were there Democrat lawmakers there who didn't say anything about it? Can't be. Next on Hot Talk with the Ox.
2: Here's your forecast on News Talk 1250 KBRF going through tonight. Seeing a partly cloudy skies. Lows dropping us down to 60. Winds on the north-northeast at about 8. Thursday, 82, sunny. 63 with increasing clouds by Thursday night. 85 on Friday. 88 Saturday. Up around 69 and clear for Saturday night. Hot 90 on Sunday. Then up around 91 for Monday's high. That's your forecast on News Talk 1250 KBRF. 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
3: Minnesota News Network, I'm Sean Maloney. Minnesota farmers are gaining the right to repair their own equipment under a settlement with John Deere. Attorney General Keith Allison says the agreement settles an antitrust lawsuit over repair restrictions. Under the deal, Deere must provide farmers access to repair tools, software, and resources for the next decade. After Congress allowed the Affordable Care Act tax credits to expire, a Minnesota representative says we are now seeing the painful results. Democrat Brad Tabke says more than 17,000 Minnesotans have dropped their health care coverage due to higher costs from those lost benefits.
4: Therefore, caused a lot of uncompensated care and a lot of people to be accessing the most expensive types of health care through the emergency room and through those types of avenues instead of getting preventive care, which we know helps people, which the Affordable Care Act was really pushing forward.
3: Tabke says without federal help, state lawmakers will have to take this up next session to find ways for Minnesotans to access affordable health care. And Minnesota students are competing this week at the USA High School Clay Target League National Championship in Michigan. Minnesota has one of the nation's largest clay target programs with more than 12,000 students competing. This is MNN.
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0: Hot Talk with the Ox on this Wednesday broadcast. Loving the summer. Hot enough for you? We had some rain last night?
1: A little bit, yeah.
0: I guess so. All right. Keep the dust down. Coming up on Hot Talk with the Ox, your business profiler presented by Falcon National Bank. Then tomorrow, one of the main musicians that's putting on this big event at Iron Street Distillery on Saturday, the Be the Hope Music Festival, is going to be with us tomorrow. Talk basically like 24 hours from now. He'll be on with us the last hour of the show talking about who all is coming. Three stages. Don't cost nothing, but it is a fundraiser. So really fun to have this coming to St. Cloud Saturday from 2 to 9 p.m. at Iron Street. And then that'll be tomorrow. Before we get there, though, of course, business profile presented by Falcon National Bank. To the Boulder Tap House text line we go from Steve the Gottwalt regarding last night's meeting that we just talked to Senator Rasmussen about in Dalton. Lots of good conservatives out in rural Minnesota. Love the young people in the audience who talked about the need for more education in schools and among young people about civics and how government works. Got huge applause. Lots of comments about climate change and energy costs and tab fees, as Senator Rasmussen also said a moment ago. So good to see. I think anyway, right? Very good to see. Meanwhile, the Democrats are doing everything they can to convince kids that they don't really need to work, that there's so much government money out there that, you know, even if you have a job, you don't have to show up for 12 weeks out of the year and almost get full pay, and they can't fire you. Ha-ha. 320-251-1990 on the Boulder Tap House studio or text line. Story on KNSI News from last night. A St. Cloud council member is speaking out after an American flag was flown upside down at Lake George during a Somali Independence Day celebration Friday. During the Monday night city council meeting, council member Scott Brodeen said a resident messaged him asking whether the council had approved the display. He said it was not something that came before the council and drove to Lake George to see for himself. Got there, and a St. Cloud cop also confirmed at the event that the flag was flying upside down, that the department got a lot of calls and complaints before the officers corrected it. Okay. First of all, of course, the big question is a Somali Independence Day celebration. Okay. Well then why you want to go back to Somalia then? If it's so great, good for you. We're having our own Independence Day celebration and it's because of us that you're able to be here. Okay. Whatever. I'm pretty sure that, you know, it was just an oversight, right? I mean, they just didn't know the proper flying of the American flag. I mean, there's grommeting on the border of the flag. Anybody could have made the mistake. You just accidentally put it up upside down. Because if you fly the American flag upside down, you're saying that the country is in distress, per flag etiquette, that you believe the country is in distress. And if you believe the country is in distress and you're celebrating your home country's independence, I think you owe it to yourself to go back to your home country if that's actually the case. Because who wants to be in a country that's in distress when you're celebrating your home country as being independent now? Aha! Other than that, it had to be an oversight, an accident. And I'm glad that the cops were able to get there and straighten it out. However, the story does say that there were Democrats supporting the event. I don't know if they were there or not. But the Democrats politicians were supporting the event. So I wasn't there, so I can't say exactly what went down. But the first thing that I would have done if I were there is I would have walked up to whoever the person was or is that seems to be running the joint and saying, hey, just so you know, you put the American flag upside down. That would have been the first thing to do. Anybody would have done that. So I don't know how long this went on. I wasn't there. Were you there? If you were there, 320-251-1990, did they refuse to change it? Doesn't sound like it. Was it an accident? Have we seen an apology? Have we seen, oops, didn't mean to do that. We love this country because you've given us everything, saved our lives, allowed our families to flourish. Thank you. Would assume that'd be the case. Now, that being said, I'm going to throw a little wrench in the works here and say, okay, put the foo on the other shoot. If you, as a flag-waving patriot, were to put the American flag up upside down right now, knowing what it signifies, how would other like-minded people respond to that? For instance, if you were at the country is in terrible shape right now, we're in distress event, and we flew the American flag upside down, would we be warranted in doing so? And would you insist that it be turned around? Food for thought. Just a thought. I would ask the organizer, hey, do you know the flag's upside down? And if the organizer said yes, and it's intentional because we believe the country is in dire straits and is in terrible distress right now. Okay, there was a gal on the parade route at the St. Joe Parade when I was walking in the parade, handing out candy on Saturday, which was a gas, by the way, man. If you ever get a chance, you want a slice of Americana, baby, it is the St. Joseph 4th of July Parade. I'm telling you, what a blast. Really good stuff, good patriotism. But she had a flag pin on her, and I happened to be walking up because I was handing out candy, and for some reason I walked right up to her to give her something or other, and I noticed her flag pin was upside down. And I made mention of it. Instead of saying, your flag pin's upside down, I go, hey, do you know your flag pin is upside down? Is that intentional? And she looked at me and said, no, it is not intentional. Thank you for letting me know, but I appreciate your asking me if it was intentional. Because if it was, I'm not going to fight you on that. I might not feel it's to that extreme, but if you do, you have the right to actually, by displaying that as a citizen, you're not saying you hate the country. And I'm not sure that this was an intentional, we hate the country move. And if it was, we've got issues, but I would need that substantiated. But I certainly would need it substantiated, too, by Democrats who might have been there or supporting it, if they're condoning that. Jerry, welcome to Hot Talk with the Ox on the Boulder Tap House studio line.
1: Yeah, just kind of piggybacking on what you just said. Where were all the Democrats? Where was Eric Putnam? In fact, even our own councilman, Mike Conway. How come the only person who seems to speak up is Scott Boudin? He's the only one that ever speaks up against things like the fraud and the upside-down flag and such. He seems to be the only real patriot out there. But all the other people that we've elected, I haven't heard, you haven't said anything about them. Mm-hmm. What do they have to say about this incident? They never seem to be there for any of this stuff.
0: I mean, this just came up, right? So I don't know. I mean, this would be something to address, I guess. But I mean, I don't know that everybody knew about it as it was happening, right? Somehow somebody called Brodeen.
1: Yeah,
0: but I agree with you. I mean, Brodeen is out there. He's outspoken, and he's saying a lot of stuff that others aren't. But I'm not sure that the other council members wouldn't. I just don't have that. It's not cited in the story. So I don't know.
1: Yeah, I know, but they've had many opportunities. Maybe if they were at this event, they would have noticed it.
0: Yeah.
1: But apparently none of them were even at the event. It's at Lake George, right in the middle of town, and nobody in our city government noticed it. The mayor, nobody. To me, I find it kind of odd. I think they deliberately walked away. Scott's the only one that would not.
0: Yeah. He was called in. He wasn't there. Right? He was called in to go. I mean, he wasn't
1: because
0: attending.
1: Because people know he would respond.
0: Right.
1: That's
0: why. Yeah.
1: Okay, well, that's all I have to say. Thanks.
0: Thanks, Jerry. Yep, interesting. But, yeah, we'll see where the story goes, because I think it's valid. In this world of deep fakes, you know, I'm always suspicious of something like this, which is why I'm not going off on it entirely. I merely make the conversation, if it is true, if it did happen, what were the motivations, and were they valid? And would you feel justified in flying the American flag upside down? Let's see, 320-251-1990 on the Boulder Tap House text line. Gottwalt says upside down flag is also a sign of intentional disrespect for the flag. Yes. Yep, get that. Colonel Todd, my flagpole is going up today. Thanks, coils, flags, and flagpoles! ! Good for you, Colonel Todd. That sounds great. Also, shouldn't they have their Independence Day in Somalia? Send them home immediately if it's so bad there. Why are they bringing their customs over here? Is that what they're trying to get away from? Also, where are the Somalis at our parade? I've noticed there are seldom any present, yet our parades are wonderful family events to celebrate community. Talk to citizens, and we definitely feel an undercurrent of frustration. I will say I also marched in the Granite City Days parade this year, and I've never seen the quantity of what I would say are Somalis in the audience. The kids were taking candy. We had a huge breakthrough, I believe, this year at the parade, and that was heartening to see.
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3: With SRN News, I'm Keith Peters in Washington. The U.S. military says it's carrying out another round of strikes on Iran after the Islamic Republic attacked ships in the Strait of Hormuz a day earlier. The announcement on Wednesday came hours after President Trump threatened to unleash more military action against Iran after saying that the Iranian attacks signaled the end of the ceasefire. Questions surrounding Democrat Graham Plattner have left a crucial U.S. Senate race unsettled just months before the midterm elections. Plattner was accused by a former girlfriend of sexual assault, leading Democrats to call on him to step down. Plattner has denied the allegation and so far has been mum on whether he will quit the race. On Wall Street, the Dow down by 576 points. More details at SRNnews.com.
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6: For KBRFRadio.com News, I'm News Director Derek Sidian. An Otter Tail woman is in custody after fleeing from law enforcement Monday night. The Otter Tail County Sheriff's Office says that at around 10:50 Monday, a deputy attempted to stop a vehicle on State Highway 78 for both driving and equipment violations, but the vehicle did not stop. Deputies say the vehicle was not initially pursued due to location factors relevant to public safety. Law enforcement later located the vehicle heading westbound on U.S. Highway 10 near Purim, and a pursuit was initiated. The vehicle was ultimately stopped on Highway 10 east of Detroit Lakes after a tire deflation device was successfully deployed. Deputies say the driver, 30-year-old Morgan Fincher of Otter Tail, was apprehended without incident and is being held at the Otter Tail County Detention Facility. A Moorhead man was arrested for possessing a stolen vehicle in Fergus Falls this weekend after being arrested for the same crime the week before. Prosecutors say 33-year-old Brandon Allen Jones was taken into custody on Friday, July 3rd, after being found in possession of a stolen SUV, a stolen boat and trailer, and methamphetamine in the Otter Tail Plaza parking lot near Walmart. According to court documents, officers were called to Otter Tail Plaza at around 10:15 that night by an employee of the fireworks stand that was set up in the parking lot at the time. She told police that Jones had been hanging around his vehicle near the stand and made her uncomfortable. When officers initially spoke with Jones, he said that he was just getting his boat ready for the 4th of July. After finding out Jones' license had been canceled, police decided that he should call a friend for a ride home. Court documents say officers then contacted the owner of the SUV and learned that no one had permission to take the vehicle and that the vehicle was not hooked up to a boat. Law enforcement also contacted the owner of the boat and trailer, who reported the boat stolen as well. Jones made his first court appearance Monday morning and has been charged with two counts of receiving stolen property and fifth-degree possession of drugs. Jones was previously arrested in Fergus Falls on June 27th for driving another stolen vehicle owned by his neighbor. Drivers will encounter a temporary detour of Highway 108 in Dent starting today through Friday, weather permitting, as railroad crews complete repairs at the crossing. MnDOT says through traffic will be rerouted to County Roads 85 and 35 north of Dent. Local traffic will be able to access Highway 108 during this work, but the roadway will be closed and impassable at the railroad crossing. Through traffic must follow the detour route. MnDOT urges motorists to always drive with caution and reminds them to slow down in the work zone and never enter a roadway that has been blocked with barriers or cones. For KBRFRadio.com News, I'm Derek Sidian. 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
7: Here's your forecast on News Talk 1250 KBRF going through tonight, seeing a partly cloudy skies. Lows dropping us down to 60. Winds on the north-northeast at about 8. Thursday, 82, sunny, 63 with increasing clouds by Thursday night, 85 on Friday, 88 Saturday, up around 69 and clear for Saturday night, hot 90 on Sunday, then up around 91 for Monday's high. That's your forecast on News Talk 1250 KBRF. 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
0: Hello, sir.
12: Good morning, Ox. How are you doing?
0: Fine. Thank you.
12: Yeah.
0: Better now to see you and all these cool people you brought into the studio.
12: I got a couple of great guests. But, you know, it's Wednesday night and Summertime by George, so I want to put a plug in quick for that.
0: Mm-hmm.
12: And Janelle Kendall is the main attraction tonight, Perfect Storm. So if you got time, go down to Summertime by George. You'll see me down there working.
0: Uh-oh, you going to have the orange shirt on?
12: I will. I promise you.
0: What's your duty tonight? Where can we see you?
12: I'm helping cars get parked.
0: Oh, you're parking cars?
12: Yeah, it's a thankless job.
0: Yes.
12: I'll guarantee
0: you.
12: So
0: are you in the lot? You're running the gate there to get in the lot? Oh,
12: right.
0: Oof. That can be hot.
12: It can be.
0: You're right there on the pavement. Good for you.
12: Yeah.
0: Serving the public, as always.
12: Yes. My two guests today are Jamie Bewley, and Jamie is the new executive director for the St. Cloud Downtown Alliance.
0: Ah, yes.
12: And excited to have her on the show. And then I've got Amanda Althott, and Amanda is the executive director for Benton Economic Partnership. And she's going to talk later about an event that they've got going on that we're wanting to promote as best we can.
0: Cool.
12: Yeah, yeah. So, Jamie, welcome. Thank you for joining me this morning. Maybe before we get into the workings of the Downtown Alliance, talk a little bit about your background and I know you and I first met when you were with the chamber, and I was the board chair at the time, and I was impressed with you today, and I'm looking forward to working with you with the Downtown Alliance. So, but talk a little bit about your background.
13: All right. Thank you. I appreciate it. I'm really excited to be here. I've spent most of my career leading teams in retail, right, where I focused on building strong relationships, customer experiences, and bringing people together to accomplish big goals. So what really attracted me to the Downtown Alliance was the opportunity to take those same leadership skills and apply them to something that has such a meaningful impact in my community where I live.
12: Yeah.
13: So downtowns are the front porch of a city, right? And I'm really excited to work alongside our businesses and partners and community to help downtown St. Cloud to continue to grow and thrive.
12: Yeah. Yeah. Now, you were your most recent job was with Macy's.
13: Correct.
12: And so you've lived in St. Cloud for quite a number of years.
13: Almost 26
12: so
13: years.
12: So you're a natural. You know the downtown well. And, yeah. So what attracted you to the job?
13: Just really the ability to be able to make a difference in the community I live.
12: Yeah.
13: I think I love going downtown. I love going to a show and having dinner and spending time in downtown. And I think that I want to have more people share my excitement for all of the great things that downtown brings in our community.
12: Yeah. So you haven't been that long on the job. I think you just started on Monday, right?
13: I did.
12: Yeah. So that's great. I'll try not to ask you any tough questions that you won't be able to answer, but you've probably done a lot of research. What do you know about the Downtown Alliance and its mission and the purpose of it, et cetera?
13: Sure. So what I know today, right?
12: Yeah, right.
13: The Downtown Alliance is really an organization that will bring people together to help downtown succeed. We work with businesses, property owners, the city, community partners, and residents. At the Alliance, our mission is to lead a vibrant, thriving downtown by supporting economic growth, enhancing those public spaces, and fostering a sense of community. But, you know, the success of downtown really depends on the people who live, work, and invest in our city. So at the end of the day, I think it's about bringing everyone together around a shared vision for a vibrant, thriving downtown.
12: Yeah, yeah. You know, I think you look at downtown and, you know, going back a few years, it was vibrant, and then it went through some challenging times, and we're in some challenging times right now, but filling storefronts and what have you will be really critical. And what are some other opportunities that you think you'd like to see created with the downtown?
13: I think that I'm going to learn a lot more about that, right, as I meet all of the people. But I think that if I had to look ahead, hope what I would have a vision for downtown, it would feel different, right? There'd be energy and thriving businesses and a real sense of pride for downtown. I want to make sure we have a downtown that people want to visit, invest in, tell people about, right? Things like that. I hope that the joy I get from all the things I love about downtown,
12: right?
13: is shown to others.
12: Right.
13: And there's so many opportunities in downtown.
12: Yeah.
13: I just hope that's what the future brings for us, is to sharing and growing that.
12: Absolutely.
0: Conspicuously missing from downtown St. Cloud, Froyo and a Tilt-A-Whirl.
13: I like both.
0: Right?
13: Who doesn't?
0: Yeah, you put those two things in, forget about it.
13: I'm writing it down.
0: We'll kill it.
12: You know, the bank, Falcon National Bank, we were founding members of the St. Cloud Downtown Alliance and are a big supporter. We obviously have a big presence downtown, but there's three things that you always hear complaining about in the downtown. One of them's parking. The other is cleanliness. And the third is safety. And one of the things, Jamie, and I think you've met Molly from the Block by Block organization, they've really done a tremendous job working on the safety and cleanliness. And, you know, obviously that is important. Have you talked to Molly about it?
13: I have.
12: Yeah.
13: She is so busy.
12: Yeah.
13: So we've talked and we
12: great
13: keep
12: person,
13: making
12: isn't
13: a time.
12: She?
13: She's an amazing person and a person that I can't believe the amount of work that she does.
12: Yeah.
13: And each day she's she's in.
12: Yeah.
13: So they're very busy. They're down there in their green shirts, and the amount of work that they do is absolutely incredible.
12: Yeah. I see them walking around the bank, you know, parking lot and stuff like that, picking up cigarettes, picking up paper, directing people around. And, you know, we just, you know, our customers feel safe because there's people around, you
13: absolutely.
12: Know, and it's just been wonderful. So it's great.
0: The ambassador program, is that what we're calling it still? Or
13: yes.
0: Okay. Yeah. Colloquially maybe or whatever.
13: Block by block.
12: Yeah.

0: So we have several different projects ranging from, you know, manufacturing expansions to housing development projects to downtown revitalization projects throughout the county. So it's keeping me busy and out of trouble.
1: You know, Foley is probably a good example of a downtown that had some real success in filling buildings. Talk a little bit about that and how you've been involved and what they've done.
0: Absolutely. So downtown Foley, of course, it was we want to call it a dying downtown at one point. There we had a lot of vacant storefronts. And one of the things that, you know, we help the city with is kind of brainstorming different ideas on how to build business back into the downtown area. And one of those things that we've really spearheaded with the city in partnership is writing a policy for facade improvement grants so that businesses that have storefronts in their downtowns, specifically in Foley, can apply for a small grant. It's a one-to-one matching grant.
1: Yeah.
0: A $5,000 grant, which would help them improve the storefronts of their existing buildings. And what that actually ended up doing, I think we're on 3 years now.
1: Yeah.
0: And there's still funding available. So anybody that is interested in purchasing a building or utilizing that grant is what that ended up doing is really producing a very thriving downtown. We have new businesses purchasing property downtown. Henry's Embroidery moved downtown from
1: a
0: rural location.
1: What a great! They took over a big space down there, 10,000 square feet. About
0: certainly did. Yeah, and it looks fantastic. Thorsten Financial also purchased a couple buildings downtown, and they utilized the grant. And really, the economic impact is phenomenal.
1: Yeah.
0: The partnership with the city and Benton Economic Partnership, and the Economic Development Authority for the city. I mean, we're all working really hard to try to create a thriving downtown.
1: Yep. Now, the entire east side of St. Cloud is in Benton County. And one of the things that I really want to see happen is Jamie, you and Amanda working together and trying to help out the east side. And we've had some improvements down. We've got Julie Johnson and her husband Kevin. You know, they've done a great job buying some buildings, and they've got the distillery over there.
0: Absolutely.
1: And so they're doing some great stuff. And downtown St. Cloud has had some real wins recently with BCI building downtown. And
0: very
1: so,
0: exciting.
1: Yeah. So hopefully we can work together and make the east side happen as well as the west side of the downtown St. Cloud area.
0: Yeah, so. And I think, Jamie's vision for a vibrant, thriving downtown is our same goal, you know.
1: Yeah.
0: So we'll certainly work together, and there's synergies in working together with organizations like ours. So definitely, meeting up and talking about different opportunities on both ends.
1: Yep. So Amanda, you have an event coming up.
0: Yes, we do.
1: That we want to promote today, and that's the Taste of Benton County.
0: It's our first annual one, John.
1: First annual.
0: It's going to be great.
1: Yeah. So talk a little bit about it, where it is, how we can get some information out.
0: Absolutely. So as I mentioned, it's our first annual Taste of Benton County event. It's going to be held on Wednesday, July 22nd from 5 to 8 p.m. at the Sauk Rapids Sports Arena East. And that is at the Benton County Fairgrounds. It's a ticketed event. It's a 21-plus event, but it really is part of a joint connection grant, a small grant that we've received from the Initiative Foundation to host an event that brings the community together.
1: Yeah.
0: And really, it's about promoting economic development in our community. We have 15 different food and beverage vendors ranging from all different types of different foods that you can come in and taste and sample. At this event, there'll be live music from M13,

0: a local band, and it's going to be a fabulous event. 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They're a big energy producer as well. And so they are our corporate sponsors in conjunction with Falcon Bank. So it's great.
1: All right. Do we need tickets ahead of time for this?
0: We certainly do. Yes. You can get tickets on bentonpartnership.org. Mm. You'll see the banner display on our website. Tickets are $40 in advance, $50 at the door. Definitely purchase those tickets in advance. We only have a limited supply of tickets this year. So we want to see everybody out there.
1: Wednesday the 22nd, so that's 2 weeks from today.
0: Correct.
1: Afternoon?
0: Yes, 5 to 8 p.m.
1: Oh, evening, right. That's right, 5 to 8 p.m.
0: 5 to 8 p.m.
1: Taste of Benton County.
2: You got it. You got it.
1: Awesome. Amanda,
2: so,
1: fun.
2: So thank you, Amanda, for that.
0: Yes,
2: and,
0: thank you.
2: And Jamie, thank you again for being my guest today.
0: Thank you.
2: And we'll take a break and then come back and talk maybe a little bit of banking, huh?
1: Let's hear about those interest rates. Let's hear what's going on midsummer. Yeah. Lots to get into next as we wrap up your business profile presented by Falcon National Bank.
3: Here's your forecast on News Talk 1250 KBRF going through tonight, seeing a partly cloudy skies. Lows dropping us down to 60. Winds on the north-northeast at about 8. Thursday, 82, sunny, 63 with increasing clouds by Thursday night, 85 on Friday, 88 Saturday, up around 69 and clear for Saturday night, hot 90 on Sunday, then up around 91 for Monday's high. That's your forecast on News Talk 1250 KBRF. 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
4: This is MNN Sports. I'm Mike Grimm. The Twins are looking for their fifth win in the past six games when they host Cleveland for game two of their three-game series tonight. Minnesota claimed last night's series opener 3-1 at Target Field. They got seven stellar innings from Tosh Bradley, who says the team is feeling good.
5: We're just having fun, man. It's all smiles in the dugout. It's smiles and plays being made. You know, Amar's coming in with a big sack fly. People hype about that. And then we get a run score by GB going first to home. Like, that's huge, man. And people just having a good time. We're yelling in the dugout. The locker room's phenomenal. Everybody's having a good time. Bus rides, plane rides. Everything is just all smiles on all cylinders. And I think instead of grinding, we're just having fun.
4: Tonight's game will start at 6:40. The AAA Saints are on the field this hour in Des Moines, Iowa. They're taking on the Iowa Cubs. St. Paul won last night's series opener 7-4. The Lynx are hoping to halt a season-long two-game losing skid when they play at Connecticut tonight. They lost at home to Connecticut on Monday night at the Target Center, and guard Kayla McBride says they're eager for a chance to respond.
6: You get another chance. That's the name of the game, you know, being able to play the same team within 48 hours. You get to watch the film. You get to still feel that crappy feeling and going into somebody else's home court and knowing that you have another opportunity at home. And that's the best part about being a competitor, is that you kind of have to be that way. You kind of have to have that mentality of, like, next play, that amnesia of it, because there's another opportunity. And we know that and understand that, but it's about getting better, too. You know, we want to put our best foot forward. That's what we got to do. It's the name of the game.
4: Tip time tonight is 6:30. The Timberwolves have wrapped up their Summer League mini camp today. They'll head to Las Vegas for NBA Summer League action starting tomorrow for Minnesota. Center Rocco Zalarski says he's getting better on the court.
7: Yeah, I think in terms of, like, physical developments, my wind is a lot better than what it was last year. I think I'm stronger and I can move a bit better as well.
4: Tomorrow's game will tip off at 2:30. It's the first of what will be four preliminary round games for the Wolves over the next week. This is MNN Sports.
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2: Can you believe it? 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Oh, yes. My God. Time flies when you're having fun, I guess, huh? But
1: amen.
2: You know, the year has been very interesting. It's been a bit choppy. You know, there continues to be a lot of uncertainty out there. You know, the Iran war creates a whole another layer. You got interest rates and what direction they're going, and inflation and what direction that's going, and then tariffs. You know, are they off or on, and what have you, and so. It's been a good year for Falcon so far, and we're planning for the balance of the year. And interest rates, you know, nobody knows for sure, but my gut tells me they're not going to change much.
1: Yeah.
2: 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They might tick up a bit or tick down a bit, but I'm betting on flat.
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2: 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So if you need a loan or you need want to invest in a deposit, come on in.
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1: Thank you, John.
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17: News this hour from Town Hall. I'm Keith Peters in Washington. folks in Kentucky and across the country are waiting for word on why Republican Senator Mitch McConnell has been in the hospital for almost a month.
18: Senator McConnell has been in the hospital now for more than 3 weeks since June 14th. The exact reason not disclosed by his office. However, McConnell's staff has said he continues to improve. McConnell has also spoken by phone with other senators, including Majority Leader John Thune and Senator John Barrasso. McConnell, who is 84, has had a history of health issues, including triple bypass surgery back in 2003.
17: Correspondent Laura Winters reporting. After a highly eventful session of Supreme Court rulings, two justices will testify before Congress next week. Correspondent Bernie Bennett has more.
19: Justices Amy Coney Barrett and Elena Kagan will testify before the House Appropriations Committee July 14th about the budget for the Supreme Court. Barrett is considered part of the conservative wing of the court. Kagan is considered part of the court's liberal wing. While the hearing concerns the court's budget, House committee hearings have been known to go off topic. A high court heard and decided high-profile cases this session on immigration, presidential power, and the federal bureaucracy. So committee members might use some of their allotted time to ask about those rulings. Bernie Bennett in Washington.
17: President Trump has announced at a NATO summit in Turkey that the U.S. will allow Ukraine to manufacture Patriot air defense systems. The decision marks a significant shift as the U.S. had previously resisted this move. Trump also praised NATO members for increasing defense spending and plans to lift Syria's terrorism designation. The president met with Ukrainian President Zelensky, expressing optimism that their war with Russia could soon be over. On Wall Street, the Dow down by 576 points. More at townhall.com.
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21: The International Monetary Fund has modestly downgraded its outlook for the world economy this year, citing the energy shock caused by the Iran war.
22: Fallout from the conflict is being tempered somewhat by booming investment in AI and other tech. The IMF now expects the global economy to expand by a sluggish 3% this year, down from 3.5% last year, and from the 3.1% forecast issued back in April. The war pushed up energy prices, squeezing business and consumers. The IMF now expects oil prices to be up nearly 32% this year. Rich Thomason reporting.
21: The Postal Service hikes business mailing rates Sunday, with marketing mail, nonprofit mail, and periodicals all seeing increases that could raise costs for direct mail advertisers, publishers, and other high-volume mailers. For the Wall Street Business Report, I'm Bob Agnew.
17: 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A fatal shooting during a Texas ICE operation is drawing lots of attention.
23: Authorities say a U.S. Immigration and Customs Enforcement officer shot and killed Lorenzo Salgado Araujo in Houston during an operation after he attempted to evade arrest in his vehicle. The Department of Homeland Security said the shooting occurred during a targeted operation against the Mexican national who was in the U.S. without legal permission. The shooting has drawn calls from some local Democratic officials for an independent investigation. This is at least the eighth death from an encounter with federal immigration officials since the start of the Trump administration's intense immigration enforcement campaign. I'm Haya Pinjwani.
17: Former Wisconsin Judge Hannah Dugan has been spared from prison from ushering a Mexican defendant out of her courtroom to evade U.S. Immigration and Customs Enforcement agents. A federal judge fined her $5,000 and cited her otherwise law-abiding life in issuing the sentence. More at townhall.com.
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0: 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I do remember the first moment I walked into my home. 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I walked in and I could hear my footsteps echo off the back wall. 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The VA not requiring any down payment prior to buying the home is actually really beneficial because it allowed me to take that money I had budgeted to go out and buy furniture, food, cleaning supplies, pretty much everything I needed. Using the loan itself wasn't too complicated. It's very user-friendly, and the VA was really helpful showing me what I needed to do and how I would go about it. Purchasing a home is scary. There's a lot of moving parts. There's a lot of things that are new to you and that you won't understand, but ultimately it's not impossible, and they make it so that anybody can do it. Oh, I'm extremely glad I did it. It was one of the best things I could have done for myself, I think.
3: To learn more about VA home loans, visit va.gov/homeloans.
5: 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An Otter Tail woman is in custody after fleeing from law enforcement Monday night. The Otter Tail County Sheriff's Office says that at around 10:50 Monday, a deputy attempted to stop a vehicle on State Highway 78 for both driving and equipment violations, but the vehicle did not stop. Deputies say the vehicle was not initially pursued due to location factors relevant to public safety. Law enforcement later located the vehicle heading westbound on U.S. Highway 10 near Purim, and a pursuit was initiated. The vehicle was ultimately stopped on Highway 10 east of Detroit Lakes after a tire deflation device was successfully deployed. Deputies say the driver, 30-year-old Morgan Fincher of Otter Tail, was apprehended without incident and is being held at the Otter Tail County Detention Facility. Alcohol is believed to be a factor in the incident. A Moorhead man was arrested for possessing a stolen vehicle in Fergus Falls this weekend after being arrested for the same crime the week before. Prosecutors say 33-year-old Brandon Allen Jones was taken into custody on Friday, July 3rd, after being found in possession of a stolen SUV, a stolen boat and trailer, and methamphetamine in the Otter Tail Plaza parking lot near Walmart. According to court documents, officers were called to Otter Tail Plaza at around 10:15 that night by an employee of the fireworks stand that was set up in the parking lot at the time. She told police that Jones had been hanging around his vehicle near the stand and made her uncomfortable. When officers initially spoke with Jones, he said that he was just getting his boat ready for the 4th of July. After finding out Jones' license had been canceled, police decided that he should call a friend for a ride home. Court documents say officers then contacted the owner of the SUV and learned that no one had permission to take the vehicle and that the vehicle was not hooked up to a boat. When an officer confronted Jones about this, he said he had purchased the SUV and the boat from his great aunt for $1 a couple days prior, but he had no proof of the purchase. Jones was then placed under arrest. Law enforcement also contacted the owner of the boat and trailer, who reported the boat stolen as well. Jones made his first court appearance Monday morning and has been charged with 2 counts of receiving stolen property and fifth-degree possession of drugs. Jones was previously arrested in Fergus Falls on June 27th for driving another stolen vehicle owned by his neighbor. Drivers will encounter a temporary detour of Highway 108 in Dent starting today through Friday, weather permitting, as railroad crews complete repairs at the crossing. MnDOT says through traffic will be rerouted to County Roads 85 and 35 north of Dent. Local traffic will be able to access Highway 108 during this work, but the roadway will be closed and impassable at the railroad crossing. Through traffic must follow the detour route. MnDOT urges motorists to always drive with caution and reminds them to slow down in the work zone and never enter a roadway that has been blocked with barriers or cones. The vice president of Minnesota Farm Bureau is concerned the farm bill could get held up in the U.S. Senate. Carolyn Olson says the Federation is pleased Senate Ag Committee Chair John Boozman released a draft text.
6: A little concerned about, you know, how the conversations will go. Farmers would really like to have a farm bill done. We've been working on this for so long.
5: Olson says farmers need policy certainty.
6: That just makes lives easier. It makes things less stressful when it comes to planning, and getting that over the finish line would be a big deal.
5: Boozman's proposal would expand mental health care access, double funding for trade programs, strengthen foreign ownership disclosure requirements, and support local and regional meat and poultry processing. The Minnesota DNR is asking the public to report pheasant and wild turkey sightings this summer. Game bird consultant Roy Churchwell says the effort is part of a larger nationwide study.
24: We're trying to get a count of poults and chicks,
2: But we also use information of adults, both males and females. So if people see any turkeys or pheasants and want to report them to the DNR website, we'll take all those reports.
4: Sightings can be reported online through the end of August. Buying fresh produce directly from local farmers can also help support their bottom line. Minnesota Grown says research from the University of Minnesota shows farmers who sell at roadside stands keep about 80% of their profits, compared with just over 30% at many farmers markets. Minnesota Grown's online directory features more than 100 farm stands statewide, offering everything from fresh produce to honey, eggs, and other locally made products. For KBRFradio.com News, I'm Derek Sidian. 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
27: 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Dennis Bergrud, 85, of Fergus Falls, died July 2nd at LB Homes. The service will be Friday morning at 11 at Federated Church. Visitation will start at 10 for Dennis Bergrud. Phyllis Torgrimson, 85, of Fergus Falls, passed away on July 2nd. There will be a celebration of life at 11 o'clock Friday morning at Pioneer Care. Visitation will be Friday starting at 10 in the morning until the time of the service. Glendy Nilsson in charge of the arrangements for Phyllis Torgrimson. That concludes the announcements.

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4: Time shut down on another day of trading. Here is Wednesday's closing market minutes. Starting things off in corn for September, down 8 3/4. December, down 8 cents. March, down 7 1/2. Soybeans for August, down 0.5 cent. September, down 3 1/2. November, down 5 1/2. Soybean meal for August, down 390. September, down 480. December, down 530. Chicago wheat for December, down 10 1/2. Chicago wheat for September, down 10 3/4. March, down 10 cents. Hard red winter wheat for September, down 7 1/2. So is December. Hard red spring wheat for September is 2 3/4 higher, with December up 2 cents. Minneapolis spring wheat for September, down 2 1/4. December, down 2 1/2. Live cattle for August, down 80 cents. October, down 47 1/2 cents. December, down 35 cents. Feeders for August, up 140. September, up 125. October, up 85 cents. Lean hogs for August, 272 1/2 higher. October, up 387 1/2. That's Wednesday's markets.
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6: I'm a fix-it-yourselfer, but I also know there are times when I'm in over my head. 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The partisan advocacy group Defend America Action issued a new report blaming President Trump for putting the ag sector in a bad way. The group argues that Trump's trade policies and the war with Iran have impacted U.S. farm exports, created farm workforce problems, raised production costs, and increased farm bankruptcies. Several current and former members of Congress appeared in a press event, including Minnesota's Angie Craig.
8: When I speak to farmers right now, I'm reminded of their optimism, but I also hear a lot of anxiety. Farmers are hopeful that things will work out because they always are, but they're also being squeezed from all sides right now. Their markets have been decimated by Trump's trade wars and retaliatory tariffs.
6: Aaron Lehman, president of the Iowa Farmers Union, also weighed in.
9: And we see more and more calls in the stress hotlines and the suicide hotlines, and we see the decline in our rural communities. In response to the trade chaos, the international tensions, the rising prices across the board, we need elected leaders to step up and meet this moment. We need to work together in rural America to support one another and create systems that work together, because we're not on the right path.
6: That's Farm to Fork. I'm Darrell Anderson.
10: This is MNN Sports. I'm Mike Graham. The Minnesota Twins and Cleveland Guardians are set for battle tonight at Target Field in Game 2 of their three-game set. The Twins claimed Game 1 last night 3-1, getting seven strong innings from starting and winning pitcher Taj Bradley. Cody Clemens tripled in the victory and says the team is feeling good.
11: Everyone's playing well, it seems like. We don't know who's going to do the damage, but it's somebody different every day. And, big series this week, and we're just trying to finish off strong before the break.
10: Minnesota's won four of its past five games. They've crept to within three games of first-place Chicago in the AL Central. Clemens says they have a true team approach.
11: We just got to keep moving the ball forward, you know, make them make plays. You never know what will happen if you put the ball in play. And, you just pass the baton, just have your approach. And it seems like everyone's seeing the ball pretty well right now.
10: Tonight's game time is 6:40. The Lynx are hoping to stop a two-game losing streak. They play at Connecticut tonight. They lost to Connecticut at home in Minneapolis on Monday night. Guard Kayla McBride says,
12: "Don't panic. You know what I mean? Like, our first time losing two in a row during the season, right? It's about responding. And I think Cheryl used the word earlier today. It's like the responsibility, you know? And it's the standard of our franchise, obviously. And it's hard. It's really hard. But that's what's worth it. And I think in these moments of adversity, we have to stick together, pick each other up, because it doesn't feel very good."
10: Tonight's tip time is set for 6:30. Connecticut has the worst record in the WNBA. The Timberwolves have finished their Summer League minicamp in Minneapolis. They're headed to Las Vegas for NBA Summer League action, which for them starts tomorrow against New Orleans. Center Rocco Zalarski says he feels more comfortable this year than he did heading into year one last season at this time.
13: "I think from the first time I led to now, my confidence levels are at a whole different level. Just knowing the system, being around the system, being around the team for a longer amount of time, you sort of build that trust and almost like compatibility with the coaches."
10: This is MNN Sports.
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24: 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I'm Mike Pearson with news and commentary from America's most essential industry, agriculture. 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Back in June, the U.S. Supreme Court affirmed that Bayer can sell glyphosate without additional state warning labels. And now the company wants to restrict Chinese imports of generic glyphosate by requiring additional tariffs. I'll have more when we come back. I caught up with Nutrien Ag Solutions crop consultant Tyler Richardson recently, and I asked him how things were looking across his Missouri territory this growing season.
25: I have some places in my territory that have already surpassed 40 inches of rainfall, which, you know, exceeds our typical annual rainfall on a normal year, if we know what that is anymore. I'm expecting here in Missouri through the month of July that we're going to see enhanced disease pressure. That's driving a lot of conversations around fungicide options, timing, applications. My helicopter started this week, and we'll probably be running all the way through August 15th this year, you know, trying to protect this crop that's in the field.
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25: 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Any growers that got products like that on, we were facing significantly less weed pressure on the post pass. On the flip side, you know, a well thought out plan that we make in the winter saves us a lot of headache when we get into the main part of the growing season.
24: 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On Tuesday of last week, Bayer's Monsanto company and its subsidiary Ruveon filed a petition with the U.S. Department of Commerce and the International Trade Commission, asking those regulators in Washington to place anti-dumping and countervailing duties on glyphosate imported from China. Bayer is the only company still making glyphosate on American soil. They've got plants in both Louisiana and Iowa, and the company argues that Chinese producers are dumping the chemical here at below fair market value. Now, Bayer says the numbers back up their argument. Glyphosate prices have fallen since 2023, even as demand has climbed. Monsanto says it's been forced to cut jobs in order to compete. The petition alleges Chinese dumping margins running anywhere from between 69% to more than 446%. Bayer also points to China's expansion, noting that one Chinese firm has built the world's largest glyphosate plant and has invested $800 million into a new production facility in Indonesia. But farm groups aren't cheering. The National Corn Growers Association, the American Soybean Association, and the National Association of Wheat Growers all came out swinging, warning that duties on Chinese glyphosate would drive up the price of one of the most widely used weed control tools in American agriculture. And they do it while growers are already feeling the squeeze of high input costs and weak commodity prices. National Corn Growers Association President Jed Bauer, an Ohio farmer, put it bluntly, saying Bayer is acting for its shareholders at the expense of the American farmer. Now, just last month, these same groups stood with Bayer when the Supreme Court shielded the company from state failure to warn lawsuits over glyphosate. Those commodity groups spent years defending farmers' access to the product, and now they feel as if the company has turned around and asked Washington to make that same product more expensive. I'll have more when we come back.
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24: Looking forward, the Commerce Department has said they'll respond around July 20th to Bayer's petition for additional tariffs on Chinese glyphosate. And the International Trade Commission is also investigating, but it could be months before additional costs are imposed on generic glyphosate here for American farmers. That's Farm Progress America, brought to you today by Nutrien Ag Solutions, feeding the future together. I'm Mike Pearson. Thanks for listening.
3: Minnesota News Network, I'm Sean Maloney. Minnesota election officials are testing voting equipment ahead of the primary election. Secretary of State Steve Simon says every city and county is required to conduct a public accuracy test to make sure each machine records and counts ballots correctly before voting begins. Simon says during the test, officials will try to trick the machine.
4: They will use sample ballots that have been folded or creased or mismarked, all to see how the machines will react. And they won't finish until all of the equipment has met the standard and performs with perfect accuracy.
3: Minnesota's primary election will be held Tuesday, August 11th. Governor Tim Walz says about 11,000 Minnesota households will receive help staying in their homes through a new $40 million investment approved by the legislature. The funding will be distributed through 24 local administrators of the state's Family Homeless Prevention and Assistance Program. The money will provide emergency financial assistance and supportive services for families experiencing homelessness or at immediate risk of losing their housing. State officials say grant agreements will be finalized this summer, with the funding expected to reach communities by the end of the year. After Congress allowed the Affordable Care Act tax credits to expire, a Minnesota representative says we are now seeing the painful results. Democrat Brad Tabke says more than 17,000 Minnesotans have dropped their health care coverage due to higher costs from losing those benefits.
5: Therefore, caused a lot of uncompensated care and a lot of people to be accessing the most expensive types of health care through the emergency room and through those types of avenues instead of getting preventive care, which we know helps people, which the Affordable Care Act was really pushing forward.
3: Tabke says without federal help, state lawmakers will have to take this up next session to find ways for Minnesotans to access affordable health care. And Minnesota election officials say they're adapting to a very different security environment ahead of the November election. Secretary of State Steve Simon says federal agencies have scaled back the intelligence sharing and cybersecurity support they once provided to states, and as a result, Minnesota is relying more on independent cybersecurity experts and conducting its own security exercises to prepare for potential threats. This is MNN.
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3: In other headlines, Minnesota researchers are trying to find a vaccine to fight back against CMV. The virus, which is in the herpes family, causes a number of neurological issues for newborns when passed by the mother. Dr. Mark Schleit says the first vaccine failed.
6: We kind of have to go back into the lab now and figure out why that vaccine didn't work and figure out how we can do better. And hopefully that will lead to a future clinical trial that will then lead to a successful vaccine.
3: The National Institutes of Health just gave the U of M medical team a five-year grant worth more than $3.8 million to continue their work against the virus. Minnesota farmers are gaining the right to repair their own equipment under a settlement with John Deere. Attorney General Keith Ellison says the agreement resolves an antitrust lawsuit alleging Deere unfairly restricted repairs and drove up costs. The company must provide repair tools, software, and resources for the next 10 years. And Minnesota students are competing this week at the USA High School Clay Target League National Championship in Michigan. Minnesota has one of the nation's largest clay target programs with more than 12,000 students competing. This is MNN.
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11: Welcome to Fungicide Facts from Corteva. We're visiting with Corteva Portfolio Marketing Lead for Row Crop Fungicides, Madison Riggle. We know these foliar diseases can quickly take hold of a crop if those conditions are right. Talk to me about Forceval Fungicide. Why is that a strong option?
12: We're really excited. This is the first season that we will have Forceval Fungicide. And Forceval really provides growers a powerful tool to help control those key diseases and protect the crop. It's built on 3 powerful modes of action. So it's giving that grower that confidence they'll have, you know, control over key diseases like the tar spot, southern rust, gray leaf spot, northern corn leaf blight, really being the corn focus, and Forceval also being really strong with frog eye leaf spot. With that protection, in addition to what we say our novel SDHI, it has residual up to 30 days. So that really gives growers some extra protection on the back end through those critical growth stages that most competitive fungicides don't have. Farmers should definitely work with their local Corteva rep. In addition, they can also visit Corteva.com/fungicidefacts for more information on Forceval fungicide from Corteva AgriScience.
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13: 10 years since Philando Castile was pulled over near the Minnesota State Fairgrounds for a broken taillight. Since the officer instigating the stop was forced to shoot him for not complying with his orders and being suspected of grabbing for a gun. 10 years since the Minnesota governor encouraged anyone offended to protest in the streets, shutting down interstates, creating a nationwide outrage. Thus, 10 years since liberal politicians blamed not only the cop's quick trigger, but also the laws responsible for the stop in the first place. Pretextual traffic stops were put under the microscope as they accused the officer, Geronimo Yanez, of racially profiling Castile, as a possible suspect in a robbery. Thus, no longer allowed as a reason for cops to pull someone over, expired license tabs, no license plate light, loud muffler, things hanging from the rearview mirror, or a cracked windshield obstructing view of the roadway, and windows tinted too dark. All explicitly deemed non-public safety threats. In response, the Ramsey County Deputies Federation said to unilaterally decriminalize criminalize illegal activity discovered pursuant to a legal traffic stop sends a strong signal to those engaged in criminal activity that they can do so with impunity, close quote. At which point, Captain Obvious swooped in and was thanked. But this ushered in a whole new way of addressing crime, thinking outside the box. What if Nixon had these same lawyers and lawmakers on his side in 1972? Like, we know you broke a bunch of laws, but it's not like that's a crime. Here outside the box with the Ox 4 times daily on News Talk 1250 KBRF.
14: I'm Rob Driesline, and this is from the pages of the Outdoor News, brought to you by Onyx Fish. The federal government has proposed a public use tracking plan on some of the nation's public lands. At least one sporting group has likened parts of the plan to Big Brother, but there is a public comment period on the plan through July 29th. More details when we return, but first.
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14: Federal natural resource agencies are accepting public comment on a proposal to increase public land user data tracking in 40 different pilot locations across the United States. The proposal, however, has some members of the outdoors community concerned. Section 133 of the Expanding Public Lands Outdoor Recreation Experience, or EXPLORE Act, which President Biden signed in January of 2025, mandates leaders of the Department of Interior, U.S. Forest Service, and other agencies increase data collection on how the public uses some of its federal lands and waters. 18 months later, a federal interagency council released its proposal, which includes deployment of game cameras and sound recorders, as well as Wi-Fi and Bluetooth sensors. To some folks, these methods seem a little Orwellian. Quote, nobody goes into the woods to be surveilled, said American Hunters and Anglers CEO Lan Tawney. We go to the woods to get solace. We don't want people looking over our shoulders. The public can comment online through the Bureau of Land Management's NEPA register until July 29th.
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29: 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Listen anytime, anyplace with the Fergus Now app on your phone. Joining me now, I've got Operations Manager with Fergus Falls Area Habitat for Humanity. Paul Scholl joins us. Paul, always fun to talk to you every month.
30: Yeah, good morning, Dave. Always enjoy sharing, and thanks for having me on.
29: And I was out of town for a while, and then I came back into town, and all of a sudden, it was just a wall, and now it's like all built up. And that is because of the Blitz build. Let's talk about that Pioneer Care project to start things off.
30: Yeah, I want to share about the current project we're working on. Pretty exciting. If you've been on Channing Avenue over in Fergus Falls by Minnesota Motor, you've seen it going up over the last 3 weeks. Like you said, our Blitz build, and it's been an exciting 3 weeks. Amazing progress and support. But basically 3 weeks ago, it started as a concrete slab, and now we've got a structure pretty much done on all the exterior work, roofed and, looking awesome. So we got a finished look here. I'm out at the job site right now. I'm watching some Otter Tail Power guys. We've got them as our group helping out today, install the last bits of siding, and we've got groups going on the inside. doing stuff. But over that course of that 3 weeks, I got to give a big shout out to all the people that helped out during our blitz build. There are 110 volunteers who came through with over 1,200 volunteer hours put in over those 3 weeks. So it was pretty amazing. We had 15 different people help out with meals. So just it's fun to watch all the progress from all the different people helping out. So think of 110 different people in 1,200 hours over a course of 3 weeks.
29: That's a lot of help.
30: Lots of bodies. Yeah, it was fun. So definitely a community project. And so I'd like to also share the groups that came. We had two different groups from the school district. Trinity Lutheran Church came. Grace Lutheran Church out of Erhard. Morning and Noon Rotary came. The first responders, that was a unique day. We had police officers here volunteering. We had firemen here and the Ringdahl ambulance guys here. So that was pretty neat. And then we had Bethel Lutheran Church and Federated Church all supported the build site, along with what I call our community builders, where we have days where anybody and everybody can come and help out. So we had all sorts of folks helping. And I would also like to recognize four individuals who made a big difference. You may recognize their names out in the community. Rolf Ronovic, Dave Schneeberger, Dean Monkey, and Jim Osland. Those guys showed up almost every day of those 15 days and were small group leaders. So their experience and energy and leadership, they would take 2 to 3 to 4 people with them and lead them on a project. And so when you've got a group of 10, 12 people, wow, you can stay really organized when you have those small group leaders leading the way. So thanks to those four guys. Quite a blitz build. It was very successful, but we're going to be continuing. So we've got plenty of things to do on the interior of the home. We're going to continue progress through this on this project.

0: working on building number one. There will be three total buildings, and each building will have two pods, so six total pods, and that'll give 84 kids daycare service here. So it's exciting. I know there's a big need for daycare, and so Pioneer Care is the ones raising the money. They raised $1.4 million to do this, and they asked Habitat to build it. And it's a neat project as well because it's the first daycare built by a Habitat in the country. So that's pretty cool too. So it'll be completed over the next three years, one building per summer.
1: And of course, that's not your only a building project. You kind of mentioned you're going to work through August and then start working on the spot in Otter Tail, and that's kind of the Battle Lake High School project, if I'm correct.
0: Yep, right. So we'll be here in Fergus Falls in July and some of August working on this project. And then in early August, we're going to have the house that was built by Battle Lake High School students this year move out to Otter Tail City. So the foundation and basement is ready. And then we'll get going on that house. So we've got siding to complete. We're just finishing everything the students didn't get to. So we've got siding to complete and then the interior of the home, and we'll also build a garage as well. So looking for volunteers out in that direction. We had a great showing last year when we built a home in Otter Tail City. So folks who either want to travel out to Otter Tail or live out that way, Battle Lake, Otter Tail, New York Mills, Henning, we had quite a few people come and join us from that area. So, again, another opportunity to serve with us and join us as a volunteer this fall. We'll be out in Otter Tail doing that project from August through probably November. And then we'll come back into Fergus and finish off this daycare. But, yeah, we're excited to serve another family in the Otter Tail area. We just built a home and put one in there this last year, and we have a family moving into that house here soon, the Betancourt family. And then we'll have another home, like I just mentioned, that we'll be working on. So if you're listening and you know anybody who's looking for a home out in the Otter Tail City area, we've got one heading that way. So we'd love to hear from them. Again, you can find us at ffhabitat.org/homeownership to learn about owning one of our Habitat homes. And I'd like to just transition into our upcoming projects as well. So, like I said, Fergus right now, out in Otter Tail City this fall. And then starting soon, we're going to be putting in foundations in Pelican Rapids and in Fergus Falls here on a lot on Springin, prepping for more homes to be put in those communities. So we've got a lot in Pelican Rapids right on Highway 108, just west of the roundabout, that we'll be doing a modular home there from Dynamic Homes in Detroit Lakes. This will be our first ever modular home build. There's another couple Habitats across the state who are doing that to increase their production. So that'll be a unique build as well, coming from Dynamic Homes. But anyways, we're looking for families. That's what I want to emphasize on those projects, one in Pelican, one in Fergus, for the upcoming years. So if you're listening, know somebody who's been struggling to find a home that and are in our income range, all the requirements are on our website at ffhabitat.org/homeownership. Maybe you're somebody who's living in a home that's just not adequate for your space. You're renting right now, and it's astronomical rent costs, and need to get your family into a home. We'd love to hear from you. And you can let us know on our website and send in an inquiry.
1: And, of course, you've got a lot of people helping out. I know Otter Tail Power Company's out there today.
0: Yeah. I'd like to give a shout-out to Otter Tail Power for a lot of reasons. They are one of our best and most consistent support each year. They donate heat pumps is one way they help out a lot, heat pumps for each of our homes. And so we very much appreciate that. But another way they help out is bodies. They send a lot of bodies our way, helping with volunteers. So right now I've got Tom. You say your last name. You say who you are. So we've got a whole team of Otter Tail Power people here. And so Tom is joining me. So I'll let him introduce himself and tell us about the Otter Tail volunteer program.
2: Yeah, sure. Thanks, Paul. Tom Herlichka. I have a group out here today, System Operations Department, Advanced Concepts, and our meter shop supervisor. And this is our 13th Habitat build that we've

0: part of. Part of Otter Tail's mission is to improve the quality of life in the communities in which we do business. And one of the ways we do that is by volunteering and helping out with habitat builds. Mm-hmm. It's a great way to get the team outside of the office setting, do some team building, and just have fun together.
1: 13 years is that's the longest group, I think.
0: We've been at it a long time.
1: Yeah, it's awesome. Yeah, so we really appreciate this bunch. Recognize a lot of the faces, and they're making a whole bunch of progress today. Tom, tell us about we were just talking about volunteer program that Otter Tail has. I think this is pretty cool to share.
0: Yeah, other than just sending bodies out into the community to do volunteer work, recently the company just made a change to our benefits plan where employees now get 8 hours of paid leave to go out and do volunteer work for whatever organization they choose. Another program that we have is called the Power of Two. If an employee goes out and volunteers, they fill out the paperwork. The company will then make a cash donation to that organization on top of the paid leave and the volunteer time that they're putting in. And then the third way is we recently, over the last couple of years, established the Otter Tail Fund, which contributes to different organizations. And the company made a cash donation to this project.
1: Yeah,
0: I believe it was fairly significant.
1: Yeah, I don't know the amount, but Dean Monk, he's here, who is leading the fundraising, and he said that was the biggest corporate donation.
0: I believe it was $50,000 a year for 3 years.
1: Wow. Wow. Yeah. So hats off to Otter Tail and all the ways they support habitat and the communities that they're in. It's been pretty impressive to me and has shown a light to me on what kind of company they are. Thanks, Tom.
0: You bet.
2: Great to see an organization like Otter Tail Power Company being so forthcoming and helping out.
1: Yeah, absolutely. And there's other, I mean, we partner with all kinds of businesses and churches throughout the year. And so I certainly don't want to forget them too. There's a lot of folks coming and helping out. Otter Tail certainly is consistent and a hearty bunch of people coming to make a difference.
2: Well, let's talk about some of the ways that people can help out. And obviously, being a build volunteer is huge, but there's other ways people can help out as well.
1: Yeah, so I always like to mention, continue to share. If you want to get involved, there's kind of a few main ways to do that. And like you can hear in the background, I'm out here on the job site, so we've got probably 12 people or so out here volunteering today. So you want to come build with us, all skills are welcome, all abilities are welcome. We've got plenty of space and opportunity, so we'd love to hear from you if you want to come onto the job site. You can find all of this on our website at ffhabitat.org/volunteer, as well as call our office at 736-2905 if you're interested. But there's plenty of other ways. In just a moment here, we're going to have a meal being provided. So we have a growing list of meal providers who want to help with meals for lunch. And that's a great way to support the program and keep people here over lunch and have fellowship and get fueled up for the afternoon. So that's another volunteer opportunity, is being a meal provider. Another way to support, I don't talk about this every time, but another way to support is spreading the word, telling others about what we're doing and helping us find homeowners. We want to continue to grow our homeownership bank, kind of a pipeline, and we've got a lot of homes we're going to be doing over the next few years because we've had a successful fundraising campaign, and so we're going to be putting up more and more homes. So that means we need more and more homeowners. So people sharing about us makes a difference as well. In the background, we have committees and board members or a board that are working. So if you're interested in our program to lead in that way, we'd love to hear you as well. We've got spots for people to help out in those ways as well. So all this can be found on ffhabitat.org or our office phone number at 736-2905. And I also want to mention we've increased our Facebook and Instagram presence. So if you want to follow along on what we're doing, We've got great pictures and video of all the things that are happening out on the build site. And it's a great way to follow what we're doing. So I encourage people to check us out on our social media.
2: Well, sounds great, Paul. Thanks for joining us, and thanks for all you do to help our community.
1: Absolutely, yes. Thanks for having me, Dave.
2: That is Paul Scholl, Operations Manager with Fergus Falls Area Habitat for Humanity, coming to you live from the job site. 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
3: When Bob Bolt donated his tool collection to the city of Oroville, California, there were about 4,000 tools total. The collection grew, and others brought in unique tools as well, making the collection about 10,000 pieces today.
7: There's multiple freestanding walls that are just covered in these whiteboards that have the tools mounted on them, and they're by category. Like one place there'll be Japanese woodworking tools, another place there's dental tools and railroad tools, so it's kind of categorized.
3: And if you're like me, there are many things you'll recognize and many more that you won't. David Dewey says there's a way to help you learn what you don't know.
7: Everything's numbered and there's books they can go to and look up and see, okay, this was made in New York by Joe Blow.
3: Some tools date into the mid-1800s that were used on buggies. Many of the tools date to the early 1900s. This is a farming area, and Mr. Bolt found his share of tools from that industry.
7: So there's a tremendous tractor tool selection, and it's all categorized by the different companies, Case, Deere.
3: The museum is open to the public, but the hours are sometimes limited, as they rely on volunteers to help staff it. David says they are always accommodating folks who would like to stop by outside of normal hours. And he says he notices something interesting about the people who stop by.
7: What is fascinating is a lot of women folk think they're going to be bored, and they come in and they're just as fascinated with it too.
3: It is quite a collection, tools from many decades to repair just about anything you can imagine. Traveling the countryside in Oroville, California, I'm Andrew McCray.

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1: News this hour from Town Hall. I'm Keith Peters in Washington. President Trump flew home from the NATO summit in Turkey on an old baby blue Air Force One plane instead of the new Qatari gifted and retrofitted red, white, and navy blue jet he arrived in. A surprise swap that came as the U.S. and Iran once again began trading strikes. The president explained the change.
2: It's flying to Europe to one of the big bases, two or three of the big bases, where we can show it to the people. And we'll be going home by normal methods.
1: Both aircraft would make a previously unscheduled stop on the way back to the U.S. at Royal Air Force Mildenhall, a base used by U.S. troops. The Trump administration will allow Ukraine to manufacture Patriot air defense systems.
3: We'll give them the right to make Patriots. We'll show them how to do it. It's very complex, actually, but you'll figure out the complexity quickly.
1: The decision marks a significant shift, as the U.S. had previously resisted this move. Trump also praised NATO members for increasing defense spending and plans to lift Syria's terrorism designation. The Trump administration is cracking down on abuse of the H-1B visa program. Willie Nelson has the latest.
4: Vice President J.D. Vance says the administration is launching a new effort targeting abuse of the H-1B visa program.
5: Today, I'm proud to announce that the Federal Department of Labor has started dozens of subpoenas and investigations into foreign fraudsters who are trying to take advantage of the H-1B visa program.
4: The administration says the effort is aimed at protecting American workers. Willie Nelson, Washington.
1: On Wall Street, the Dow down by 576 points. The NASDAQ rose 51. The S&P 500 down by 21. More on these stories at townhall.com.
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1: Prince Harry's final lawsuit against the British tabloids has ended in defeat.
11: A judge ruled Tuesday that Harry failed to prove his privacy invasion claims against Associated Newspapers Limited, the publisher of the Daily Mail. Harry and others allege that ANL journalists used unlawful methods from phone hacking to landline tapping and even planting listening devices. But the judge ruled the plaintiffs failed to prove that the information used in the newspaper stories had been unlawfully obtained. Bob Agner reporting.
1: A three-judge panel has denied a request from the Kennedy Center's board to restore President Donald Trump's name to the institution, while they appeal an earlier ruling that dubbed the name change illegal. The board, with Trump as chairman, faced this setback in a saga that began when the center was renamed to include Trump's name. News and analysis at townhall.com. From Washington, I'm Keith Peters reporting. Thousands of mourners participated in the funeral procession held for Ayatollah Ali Khamenei in Najaf, Iraq.
12: The Islamic Republic's days-long funeral for Ayatollah Ali Khamenei began Saturday, with authorities shutting down streets, airspace, and daily life in Tehran as mourners commemorate the life of the man who led Iran for decades with an iron fist while confronting the West. Khamenei's body and those of several senior Iranian leaders killed in strikes during the war were welcomed in Najaf, Iraq, by mourners holding portraits of the slain Ayatollah. Others performed self-flagellation on the streets, and most chanted. I'm Charles Tillevesma.
1: A German investigation into an online predator network that thrived on the messaging app Telegram for years has led to the convictions of four alleged members of the group's inner circle. The network was made up of mainly Chinese men targeting mostly Chinese women. More at Town Hall.

0: Welcome back to the Ramsey Show in the Fairwinds Credit Union studio. I'm Dave Ramsey, your host. George Camel, Ramsey personality, number one best-selling author, is my co-host today. Mike's in San Diego. Hey, Mike, what's up?
1: Great to speak with you guys today.
0: You too.
1: I'm calling to find out if you all think my wife and I, are potentially contributing too much to retirement to a time when maybe a little bit further down the road we won't have access to that money for a while, and there's some other things we could be doing with it.
0: Okay. Are you out of debt?
1: Yes, sir.
0: House and everything?
1: Yes, sir.
0: Good. Way to go. How old are you guys?
1: We are 41 and 39.
0: Good for you. Okay. And how much is in your retirement accounts now, total?
1: So because we have two different jobs, we have access to a number of different accounts. So between the 401k, the 457, and the 403b, we have 600k. And then in an after-tax brokerage, we have 600k. And then we've got 100 and change in a 529, and then 40k in an emergency.
0: Excellent. Okay.
1: And then
0: so if you have 600k in a brokerage account, I assume the 600k in after-tax brokerage is invested in good mutual funds.
1: Yes. Well, it's between that and S&P index funds.
0: Okay. Well, good mutual funds. Yeah. I mean, you're earning market returns then on those investments, which means that 600 is going to double about every 6 years or so. Okay. So when you're 47, it'll be 1.2. And why would you need more than that before you're 59 and a half? Oh, by the way, when you're 53, you'll have 2.4 if you don't add anything to the brokerage account.
1: Right. I think the key there is we have the ability to contribute in pre-tax money, right? So saving us quite a bit in our income to both a 401k, a 457, and a 503.
0: Yeah, but you said, your question was, am I currently putting too much into retirement? Wasn't that your question?
1: Correct. Yeah, okay. So we're maxing out all of those accounts.
0: Yeah, but it's only 600k. And then the other 600k is an after-tax, right?
1: Correct.
0: Okay. And you said, I'm afraid I'm going to have too much of it tied up and I won't be able to get to it. But my point is your 600K is going to be 2.4 million before you get to 59 and a half. And that's if you don't add anything to it in the brokerage account.
1: Right. That's the brokerage, but
0: yeah. What are you, and the other account will be growing faster because you're putting more into it. That's me saying if you don't put anything into the 600K. So what is it that you think you're going to need to buy that's millions of dollars before you're 59 and a half?
1: Well, we are in San Diego, so so houses are not cheap. So
0: you not own a home yet?
1: We do.
0: Okay, and it's paid for?
1: Yes, sir.
0: And what does it cost? What's it worth?
1: Probably 1.7.
0: Way to go. You guys have done so good, man. Congratulations. You got a lot of money. So what's your income?
1: Take home is around, depending on the year, and bonus, maybe around 300.
0: Okay. Man, you guys have you've done a fantastic. Wonderful job. Way to go.
2: So what are those future goals? You said there's other things that we want to do. What are have you guys laid those out to see what they're going to cost, when they're going to hit?
1: Well, the big one for us is we'd love to either invest in real estate locally, which given the area we're in is a challenge because it's so expensive, or even potentially upgrade in house. But given where we're at, right, you sneeze wrong in the wrong direction and your taxes go through the roof or whatever else with respect to, you know, homes here. But, you know, because we're contributing close to 75K toward retirement, if we were able to reallocate some of that, then
0: are you putting money into the 600K after tax account at all?
1: Not right now.
0: Okay.
1: No.
0: Okay. All right.
2: If you guys make 500 gross, then 15% is 75K. So I think you guys, you know, obviously you can invest more than that. Your house is paid for, but it doesn't sound like you're contributing so much. You're filling them up. You're maxing them out. And then once you reach the point where you don't have access to those, you can go to the brokerage.
0: Yeah.
2: Buy some real estate.
0: The answer overall is to be investing, and you're doing that. And so are you going to have enough at retirement? Yes, you're going to be in great shape. You're already in great shape, and you're only, you know, you're only 41 and 39 years old, so because you've just done a wonderful job. So now it just becomes a nuance of how we want to flesh this out. If instead of maxing out all available retirement and keeping the government's hands off of it, if instead of doing that, you said, I'm going to put 15% into my Roths and my 401k Roths and so on, and the rest of it I'm going to put over into this other brokerage because I want to do some other things, like buy some real estate for cash, and that's going to be my other investment that I want to do, then that, you know, that's a decision, and you're not wasting the money. It's both are going towards investments. Both are going towards good quality investments. So, I don't have a problem with it at all. You're going to have plenty for retirement. Now, what I would challenge you to do is to monitor that as you go along. So let's say that you said, all right, we're going to put 75K into retirement. That's 15%, like it was baby step four. You're not at baby step four anymore. You're at seven. But let's just say, okay, we're going to put 50, and everything else we're going to put in the after tax, because brokerage account. And when it gets big enough, we're going to buy a piece of real estate with it. That's okay. But what I would do as you're doing that then is I would monitor going along and say, you may look up someday and go, okay, now I've got enough in there, or I'm putting too much in that 600. I could be keeping the government's hands off of more of this money by maxing out a few of these other things and come back and max out everything. In my case, what I personally did in your situation, my income was different than yours, but I maxed out everything to keep the government's hands off of it, and then piled up cash for after-tax investments. And I still do. I still use a simple brokerage, S&P 500. I don't even have an, it in a brokerage account. It's just an S&P. And I just throw cash in there. I get a big royalty check from a publisher, and I just chunk cash over there. And when it gets, when that account gets big enough, I go buy a piece of real estate with it. That's what I, that's my personal strategy. It's not any fancier than that. And so, but I'm maxing out all the other stuff, even at 65 years old, just because I get so pissed off about how much of the government takes from me, and I want to get it all in any kind of tax-protected account I possibly can. But you could limit that for a little while and get that 600 up to 2 million and then start that plan.
1: Yeah, that's really the key there, which is kind of, it's hard not to contribute to some of those accounts because of the tax benefits.
0: Yeah.
1: But
0: I also want to do these other things sooner than I'm going to be able to if it's all over in that other account.
2: So maybe you max out the ones with the best tax advantages and then move to the brokerage once you get that piece of property.
0: So if you put 75 away in your retirement, how much more could you throw at your after-tax brokerage account beyond the 75?
1: It depends on how much we want to have fun during the month.
0: I know. How much are you thinking?
1: So I think it's really...
2: $5,000?
1: Yeah, it just depends on how motivated we are.
0: How much are you thinking?
1: A couple thousand at least.
0: Okay. All right. Then that's not a big deal. Yeah. The big thing is going to be keeping it invested well, and it's going to double on your investments, but in 6 years, 7 years.

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0: Thanks for joining us, America. So the net worth calculator is happening, George.
1: Oh, yeah. Coming up in a few episodes, I'm going to be walking through the latest data on net worth by age. It's sort of America's financial report card, if you will. And I want to know how our audience stacks up. And here's my bet. I bet you that our audience has a much higher average net worth than most of America. So here's the challenge. We're going to include a link in the show notes of this episode to our Ramsey Net Worth Calculator. Here it is. Go calculate your net worth. Let us know in the comments your age and your net worth, wherever you're watching. We're going to compile the comments and see how our audience stacks up against the data. So head to the show notes if you're on YouTube or podcast. Take the net worth calculator and put it in the comments with your age. That'll be a fun
0: exercise. It's all at RamseySolutions.com, right?
1: That's
0: how
1: right.
0: You find the calculator?
1: Yeah. And we'll link it directly in the show notes if you jump down there.
0: Okay, that's the easiest way. All right. Yeah, because it's
1: my scientific research
0: deep
1: here.
0: In the internet there on the Ramsey page. There's a lot of Ramsey Solutions pages. So, net worth calculator is a good measure because that's, you know what? We need to teach people better to use that. We're actually working on adding a net worth calculator that automatically does it inside your every dollar budget.
1: Oh, to track that.
0: Where it tracks all your stuff and then it constantly is updating. You know, like you hook it to your mutual fund accounts and you hook it to everything.
1: It'll add up your investments, your cars, your home.
0: Real estate. You'd have to do your real estate by hand. But, you know, you just open up your every dollar and you go, oh, my net worth went up. You know, like Warren Buffett says, you know, stock price goes up on Berkshire Hathaway, his net worth goes up.
1: Yeah.
0: All you got to do is just calculate the stock price, you know. So same kind of thing. So, but the net worth is an actual measure of your financial health as opposed to, say, the stupid butt FICO score.
1: You got an 850 with negative net worth. You're not crushing it.
0: You're crushing paying the bank too much. Yeah. And so if you said, I actually have a net worth, a positive, I mean, most people have a negative net worth, by the way. You owe more than you're worth.
1: If you got nothing in savings and debt,
0: I've got $100,000 in student loan debt and I live in an apartment. You have a negative net worth. Okay. So that, you know, because your net worth is what you own minus what you owe. Assets minus liabilities, which is the actual measure of financial health. If you want to set long-term goals, like 50-year goals, 30-year goals, and you say, I want to be a millionaire, well, a millionaire is a net worth goal. That's what you own minus what you owe equals $1 million. If you owe nothing and you own $1 million worth of stuff, you are by definition a millionaire. And people are like, well,
1: like a millionaire, Dave.
0: This is not a how much you make thing. This is a how much you keep thing. A lot of people make $1 million and got nothing. Welcome to sports world, right? Welcome to the NFL. Okay. I got nothing, honey, but I made a lot of money. Or other people didn't make nothing and they saved all of it and they got millions of dollars. So your net worth is actually not your income, is actually your measure of financial health. It's one of the primary measures, and we've gotten away from it because the banks have taught us to get screwed by them. They've taught us thoroughly. What's in your wallet? Not your card. My money. That's my answer, Samuel L. Jackson. I'll tell you what's in my wallet. It got nothing to do with you. Nothing to do with you. Actual Benjamin Franklin in my wallet, looking at me smiling.
1: He's always
0: That's
1: smiling.
0: What's in my wallet. So, I mean, you know, but they've taught us over and over and over with these dadgum, you know, more money is spent advertising Visa, MasterCard, and American Express and Discover than almost any other product in the world.
1: That should tell you something.
0: Hundreds of millions of dollars a year spent advertising, teaching you that you can't live without those goobers.
1: You need the rewards. You need to up your score. You need more lines of credit. That's what's pitched.
0: Yeah. You're walking through the airport and they're yelling from the table, you can get airline miles, sign up here. Like a carny. It's like a carny. And it just like the carny, when you go over and pay your money, you don't get the stuffed rabbit because the game is rigged. Just like a carny. Only it's Southwest Air is the carny. And they're standing in front of you while they're telling you to put your seatbelt on, selling you a credit card from the aisle. And the stewardess is doing it. You don't think these people are good at what they do? They're better at what they do than you are at what you do because you bought it, people. So the banks, their job is to sell you on believing that the FICO score is a measure. Which, how do you get a FICO score? You borrow money so that why? So that you can borrow money. So why? So you can borrow money. Is this a dog chasing its tail or what? Is a dog chasing its tail with NASCAR stickers all over it that look like banks? Just look, visualize your dog, put Bank of America, Fifth Third, put all the bank little stickers on your dog, and then teach your dog to chase its tail. Now you got a FICO score.
1: It's a great representation.
0: That's exactly what's going on right there. So you look like NASCAR. Looks stupid. So don't do this.
1: I had a fun interaction on a Delta flight. The stewardess walked up to me and said, close your ears. And then she did the
0: oh,
1: pitch
0: she
1: for the
0: knew
1: credit
0: you
1: card.
0: Are?
1: She recognized me, and she went,
0: like, I'm sorry, George. I have to do this. It's my job.
1: She apologized ahead of time.
0: That's
1: I appreciated
0: funny.
1: That.
0: That's funny.
1: I went, la, la, la, la, la. I can't hear you.
0: George standing behind her going,
2: no,
0: don't do it.
2: It's not worth it.
0: Yeah. Dive on the grenade, George. Dive
1: on the grenade. I'm not a good salesperson for your credit card pitch.
0: So but seriously, if we did on the Ramsey Show just a tiny bit as good as they do selling debt about selling the net worth calculator, which is an actual measure of winning, because as your debt goes down and your savings, investments, and real estate values go up, you are winning. That's the definition of net worth. If we get this net worth calculator to be the thing rather than the FICO score, wow, we would have actually done something.
1: Your net worth is intangible, whereas the debt gets you the thing you want right now.
0: Mm-hmm.
1: The net worth takes time to build.
0: And the net worth requires that your emotions be mature. The FICO score requires that your emotions be immature.
1: They want you to be impulsive.
0: They want you to be a child, a baby child. I want it. I want it. I deserve it. Because I work so hard.
1: And they'll tell you that in the marketing. They'll literally say, you work so hard.
0: You deserve it.
1: And we say, you work too hard to say,
0: oh, it's McDonald's. You deserve a break today, right?
1: Oh, that's right.
0: Yeah.
1: That's good marketing.
0: You deserve a Big Mac. Is that all I deserve?
1: Wow.
0: I'm really not doing very well, Lord, if that's all I deserve is a Big Mac.
1: That's a dark future.
0: I think fine dining is what I deserve.
1: You deserve a steak, but settle for a McMuffin.
0: Get you a McRib. We're not sure what that rib came out of, but we're just saying it's a rib.
1: Whatever it is, it's not alive anymore. That's all we know.
0: If it ever was. It's a zombie rib. Yeah. So, oh my gosh, guys. So, hey, net worth is how you measure success. And if someone says, $1 million is not enough, it's not. It's not enough for some of the things you want to do. $1 million will not buy you a jet. Not a good one, anyway. $1 million will not buy you 7 cars. People that have a jet and 7 cars are billionaires. They're not millionaires. A billion is 1,000 million. If you have 1,000 million and you spend 8 million of that on a jet, you're okay. If you have 8 million and you spend 8 million of that on a jet, that was dumb. Okay? So, I mean, this is how the net worth works, right? I mean, you're looking at your ratios and you're going, okay, that makes sense. That's $1 million. No one should have $1 million. A millionaire is a net worth is a math thing. It's not a moral construct. It's not a spiritual discussion. I can have that argument with you too and teach you about capitalism, how it is more intimately moral and ethically moral than any other form of government or economy. But that's not got anything to do with being a millionaire. It's just the byproduct. Millionaire is the byproduct of being free, having liberty. To get up, leave the cave, kill something, and drag it home, and not have it forcefully taken from you by your government. Oh, wait, they do that. It's called income tax.

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2: With SRN News, I'm Keith Peters in Washington. The U.S. carried out another round of strikes on Iran on Wednesday, hours after President Trump said that recent Iranian attacks on ships in the Strait of Hormuz signaled the end of the fragile ceasefire. The action raised fears that the war in Iran could reignite, coming just a day after the U.S. military hit a variety of military sites and port facilities following Iran's targeting of several merchant vessels off the coast of Oman. Kentucky's governor has written an open letter to Mitch McConnell asking the Republican senator to disclose more about his condition. It's been 3 weeks of silence from the 84-year-old McConnell since he was hospitalized June 14th in Washington, and that's led to rampant speculation about McConnell's prognosis and whether he'll return to the Senate when it reconvenes next week. This is SRN News.
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6: 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Listen, I need everyone to put your phones down. Yes, put it down. 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

0: Jennifer is in Philadelphia. Hi, Jennifer. How are you?
1: Hi, I'm great. How are you guys today?
0: Better than we deserve. What's up?
1: Excellent. So I had a question. I'm a bit stuck right now. I am recently divorced. My ex-husband and I, we own a home. It's probably worth at least $300,000. We have about $125,000 remaining on the mortgage. He's offering to let me stay in the house and split the equity later, but I have some student loan debt and car debt. If I sell and get out of the house, I feel like the equity would wipe out all of my debt and leave me with a decent emergency fund. So I'm just wondering, should I sell the house to get a clean break or try to stay?
0: How old are you?
1: I am 47.
0: Your kids at home?
1: 19 years old. Okay. Yes.
0: How long were y'all married?
1: We were married 19 years.
0: Wow, I'm sorry.
1: Yes.
0: It's a hard thing to go through.
1: It absolutely is, yes.
0: What do you make?
1: I make, so gross pay, this next year I'll be making a little over $100,000.
0: And you said you're 40 what? 47?
1: 47, yes.
0: Okay.
2: What's the mortgage mm-hmm. payment?
1: The mortgage payment right now is $1,890. And that's something that I've struggled with.
0: Yeah. My answer is more emotional than it is mathematical.
1: Uh-huh.
0: And I'm answering this as what would I do if I were in your shoes, okay?
1: Okay.
0: But it's the way I function, so I'm not sure it applies to you. You'll have to decide that, okay?
1: Okay.
0: But for me, I think you make $100,000 a year. You're 100% free if you sell this house.
1: Mm-hmm.
0: 100% of this heartbreak is in your rearview mirror. You're not walking into the same bedroom anymore. You're not walking into the same kitchen anymore.
1: Correct.
0: And you have zero debt, and you make $100,000 a year. You turn the page, and chapter two begins.
1: Okay.
0: I love the cleanliness of that and what that opens up your world as a world of possibilities. Your life becomes a new adventure mm-hmm. after this tragedy and this heartbreak and whatever words we want to use for the past year and a half that you've gone through this or whatever it's taken to get this done. And it's just been hell. And to put all of the burning embers of that trash fire, that dumpster fire, in the rearview mirror, for me, and I'm making $100K, and I'm completely free. I can do whatever I want. I like that more than I like this house.
1: Agreed. That is my thought recently.
0: Yeah.
1: It would be a great feeling to be debt free and planning for the future and the next chapter.
0: Yeah. Knowing what I know now, I'm going to turn the page and chapter two is going to be a chapter of possibilities. Not burdened by anchors from the past.
1: Yes.
0: I personally think I get great hope and joy out of that idea.
1: Yes. Absolutely. And that is what I need right now. I need some joy and happiness back in my life again.
0: Yeah, it cleanses some of the heartache, and hope replaces some of the rage. And, you know, I anytime you go through a life trashing thing, I mean, I've not been through a divorce, but I've been through a bankruptcy, lost everything. And, you know, and what they say about bankruptcy is it's a fresh start. Well, only if you do it right, you know? And only if you clean off everything when you do it. And we did, and we had our fresh start. But, man, it was, you know, we're standing there in ashes for a fresh start.
1: Yeah.
0: You know, and in a sense, a little bit, that's what you're doing. But there's a lot of positives in chapter two already. Freedom.
1: Yes.
0: Adventure.
1: Yeah.
0: Sun is out. There's $100,000 a year income.
1: No debt.
0: You didn't tell me you got two 2-year olds to deal with. I mean,
1: no,
0: you know,
1: no, yes, I'm very close.
0: Yeah. The 19 year old can figure it out. Well, that's we're not that far off. And
1: exactly.
0: And not put them in the therapist's office too quickly anyway.
1: Yeah, but, you know, yes, but, yes.
0: Yeah,
1: I'm encouraging him to listen to you and your show.
0: Thank you.
1: And your team, so that he makes responsible decisions, especially over the next few years of his life.
0: Yeah.
1: So
0: yeah.
1: That he is.
0: That he doesn't, yeah. He doesn't use this family not turning out like he wanted it to be an excuse to do something dumb financially. That's a good idea on your part. Way to go. So,
1: yes.
0: I don't know,
1: yes.
0: George, you
2: have
0: any thoughts
2: on
0: that?
2: Well, I think, should you sell the house just to pay off the debt? Probably not. But for the reasons you mentioned, I love, and then the byproduct of that is, man, I get to just get rid of this debt, have an emergency fund, probably for the first time in a long time.
0: And you can rebuild and buy a house pretty quick, and I'd personally rather live in a different house if it's me.
2: Yeah, my guess is if you chose again today, you'd probably choose a different home based on your season of life.
1: I probably would. I'd want a similar style, but maybe just downsize a bit would be perfect.
0: Yeah. I mean, I don't know if I was single, if I would live where I live. I never thought about it much, but I guess I would. I don't know. Mm. A lot of the reasons we're in there is because of Sharon, so I don't know if we're or not.
2: If Sharon to think.
0: It's the reason we're in that particular neighborhood.
2: Sharon wanted to live in a society, Dave. You wanted to live in the woods.
0: There you go.
2: You know,
0: there's
2: she won.
0: That.
2: She won. Her vote mattered a little more on that one.
0: Well, yeah, it's because that's how we've been married for 45 years. I told her if she leaves, I'm going with her. So that's
2: she took
0: how
2: that
0: works.
2: To heart.
0: We're not doing anything else. Yeah, I love that. I think it's there's a fun thing about having an encore. A guy talked about an encore career. You know, you lose your job in your 40s or 50s, and it was your big thing. And a lot of people end up with their encore career. And you think about what an encore is. The curtain goes down. The audience is on their feet cheering. The curtain goes up. You take a bow. The curtain goes down. And then the curtain goes up and you play another set. That's the encore, right? And so that's what this is. It's the turning of a page, chapter 2. The curtain has gone up. It's your encore.
2: It's like the old ShamWow commercial. But wait, there's more. You always love that. We always want more.
0: Genzu knives.
2: Yeah. It's not over.
0: Oh, what will America do without infomercials?
2: I love it.
0: QVC went bankrupt.
2: No way.
0: They did.
2: Dave, you should have been supporting them.
0: Probably not. Yeah.
2: Can't see Dave calling in.
0: Mike Rowe. We'll have to talk to him. You know, Mike Rowe's career started on our buddy.
2: That's
0: Mike,
2: right.
0: He started on QVC. That's where he was doing. Yeah, that's where he started.
2: That's fantastic.
0: They found out he had a great voice, and he entered theater. Because of his voice.
2: He does have.
0: He left QVC and went
2: to
0: the
2: wouldn't give to have a voice that deep and rich. And a great singer, too. He does, like, opera.
0: Oh, yeah. Big time. Big time.
2: It's fantastic.
0: Yeah. And he went from theater to dirty jobs. Now figure that one out. But, yeah.
2: He's a Renaissance man.
0: Well, that he is, for sure. But, interesting.
2: I do love that idea, though.
0: This chapter two thing is a good thing.
2: Well, you can either treat it.
0: Encore life, the next, what's the next thing? And there's just all this freedom and adventure and, you know, I'm going to backpack Europe or something. I mean, I'm not, but
2: just kind of
0: you know,
2: eat, pray,
0: what,
2: love,
0: what
2: journey.
0: What is it you want to do?
2: Sisterhood of the Traveling Pants.
0: What's your thing? Yeah. That's
2: I love this concept of most people either treat it like a comma or a coma. You get
0: Ooh.
2: To choose. Are you going to let this
0: That'll
2: be.
0: Preach. Is that like a sermon? That sounds like a sermon.
2: Maybe I stole that from a pastor. I don't
0: you
2: know.
0: Might have stole
2: Can't
0: that
2: take
0: from
2: credit.
0: Sunday morning sometime.
2: But I just love that idea.
0: That's a great line.
2: Are you going to let this control you, keep you frozen, stuck? Or are you going to go, all right, there's a comma. The sentence is not over.
0: Yeah.
2: That thought might be, but it's there's a continuation here. So
0: you know,
2: I did, that's
0: when we
2: start.
0: Filed bankruptcy, I did have that. I had a period of time where I just sat around and moaned and blamed everybody else. And, you know, because that's what you do when you do something stupid. You blame other people, right? And like McDonald's serves hot coffee. Who knew? You know, it's like, you know, I'm going to sue you. You served me hot coffee. Well, you'd sue me if it was cold, you know, because you're that guy. But, but instead, I sat around blamed other people for my stupidity. And then I actually went to breakfast with a buddy of mine, and I was whining. And he said, you whine a lot.
2: Ouch.
0: He goes, you got a lot of lemons. You probably ought to make some lemonade to stop the whining. I went, oh, don't you love a good friend? Comma and not a coma.
2: You can use that one, Dave.

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2: 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Danielle is in Toledo. Hi, Danielle. How are you?
4: Great. Thanks for taking my call.
2: Sure. What's up?
4: My question is, our youngest child will be going to college in just over 2 years. So I've been reading about applying for financial aid, filling out the FAFSA, all of that stuff. And I keep coming across suggestions that it is better if the parents, and especially the child, use their cash. And I'm not comfortable with that. We've had our son take the foundations course. We've gone through Financial Peace University. He's been saving up from his church job for college. And that goes against what we've taught him. And we feel he should pay for part of his college, but we also don't want to mess up our chance at financial aid.
2: Well, there's several types of financial aid. There's scholarships, obviously, that are not based on financial need. They're based on, academics, citizenship, other things. And we always suggest you go as get as many of those as you can. And there's billions of dollars of those out there floating around, literally. Then we also, there are grants that have to do with specific situations, nuances, demographics of your life or whatever. And grants are fine. There's nothing wrong with those. Financial aid that is needs-based, like a Pell Grant, is for poor people. And when a website or a person suggests that you spend all your money in order to qualify for welfare, that's like saying quit your job so you can get welfare. No, we're not doing that. Like you said, that runs against what you believe, and we're not doing that. So that's the spirit in which these people are, but financial aid is not all income or asset based. But that is for poor people. And if you're not poor people, then don't spend your money or hide your money and act like you're poor people. So don't do that, and then that solves your problem. So what I would tell you to do is to begin to look at the cost of a particular college versus another college. That is a bigger difference number than anything you're going to find in FAFSA.
4: Okay.
2: And FAFSA really is a funnel to get people in student loan debt.

0: mainly what it does.
1: That won't be allowed. There will be no student loans.
0: Yeah, good. And, you know, and if you qualify for a certain type of scholarship or grant, fine, take it. There's nothing wrong with that. But you're probably, you know, based on what you're telling me, you're probably not going to qualify for Pell Grants.
2: Yeah, I mean, it's interesting to see the actual formula. I was looking it up. Your parent income is the biggest factor. So spending down all of your savings and cash is a very small portion of this.
0: For Pell Grant?
2: For the FAFSA formula. The Student Aid Index is what they call it. It's what they use for the formula. The parent assets is only 5.64%. So $10,000 in savings is only going to add $500 to the parent's portion that is counted toward FAFSA. The student portion, the assets, flat 20%. So he's got, if he has 10 grand, he has saved up, 2,000 would be factored into the student aid index.
0: Yeah.
2: So it's not as big of a deal as people think, and income
0: but
2: matters
0: here's
2: far
0: the thing.
2: More.
0: The truth is that we don't find people, hardly ever, that get through college using FAFSA. Unless they use student loans.
2: Yeah.
0: Now, you know, so FAFSA is really not the ticket.
2: School choice
0: is the ticket. Working while you're in school is the ticket.
2: Looking
0: for scholarships is the ticket. Those are the three things. And we find people doing all three of those all the time. I mean, we had Christina Ellis that was with us for years here, is world renowned on getting scholarships. She wrote a book called How I Got $500,000 in Scholarships. She ended up going to Vanderbilt and getting her MBA paid for in full. And all of her undergrad, too. And she was the daughter of a single mom who had no money. And so, you know, but it wasn't FAFSA. She went and she made it her job in her junior and senior year of high school to apply for scholarships. Her mother made it her job. She wrote so many essays, her fingers bled, you know, kind of thing. But she got $500,000 worth. Hello. That means free college anywhere you want to go. And so, and it's the book was a bestseller, and she's still out there, and she's wonderful if you can find her information anywhere. But that concept is there, and that's what I would lean on, and then I would lean on school choice and what mom and dad can contribute, and so on. But I wouldn't burn a lot of my brain calories trying to manipulate the FAFSA formula. Is the moral of this story?
2: Yeah, not worth it. Because, you're better off taking that time to just save up and pay cash,
0: and for sure don't. You know, don't spin down. Oh, God, man, people are so. You know what this is? It's the quintessential discussion between a scarcity mindset or an abundance mindset. A scarcity mindset says the government will have to take care of me because the little man can't get ahead.
2: So therefore, why try?
0: And therefore, I'm stuck, or spend it down, or move all your money out of your name so that you go into a Medicaid nursing home, and that way the nursing home doesn't steal your money. As if they stole your money. They provided a service. They don't steal money. They provided a service. They took care of you old people. That's what they were doing. And you know, but the nursing home. The nursing home got paid. You go to a restaurant, you pay them for the food. You go to the car dealer, you pay them for a car. You go to the nursing home, they stole all my money. See, that's a scarcity mentality. Now go for an abundance mentality and going, I'm going to stack cash and scholarships and a good inexpensive school and study something, because knowledge is the key, not degrees and not where you graduated from. Your knowledge is what moves you forward. Your degree is freaking worthless. And the only thing more worthless than your degree is where you went to school. That's so laughable. It's so stupid. I can't believe it. So choosing a school where you get quality knowledge to use in the marketplace and paying a reasonable fee for that, and your kid works while they're in school. And let me tell you what, working while you're in college is not child abuse. Most of us worked while we were in college. Shut up, you entitled brat. You're going to work while you're in college. We don't have any money. We're broke. And we're not going to take out welfare. You're going to work. That's how this is going to be. We're going to go to school. Well, my friends are, I don't give a crap what your friends, my girlfriend, I really don't care what your girlfriend's doing. Because she won't even be your girlfriend by the time you get there.
2: Yeah,
0: George knows about this.
2: Yeah, that breakup is impending. I tell you from personal experience.
0: That's how George, true. This is how a boy from Boston ends up in southern Mississippi.
2: Mm. Yeah. That hurt. Dave doesn't even know where I got my degree from, if you tell you that's how little he cares.
0: I missed it. I missed it.
2: Exactly. You
0: know? No, I got it. I got it the other day. We were telling the story the other day. That's why I remembered
2: good.
0: It. Yeah.
2: Good. But it really, it's
0: Danielle,
2: not
0: that's a great thing. Question. Thank you for calling in with that. And thank you for being a good mom and thinking this through and get that senior front and center on all this decision making where they're emotionally bought into what they're going to have to do to get through school. 54% of the people that start college finish.
2: Wow.
0: That means colleges are failures. If you get a 54 on a test, they give you an F. 54% of you that start college finish. Ever. So
2: then think about the ones that took on
0: the last
2: debt.
0: Thing you want is an almost degree. That's a really bad degree. The almost degree, that's a really bad one because you got all the student loan debt to go with it. So, and an interesting thing, people who pay for their school and their parents are paying for their school have a higher degree of completion. You know why? Skin in the game, baby. Skin in the game. That puts this hour of the Ramsey Show in the books. We'll be back with you before you know it. In the meantime, remember, there's ultimately only one way to financial peace, and that's to walk daily with the Prince of Peace, Christ Jesus.

0: If you want to win with money in 2026, you can't keep living normal. 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
1: News this hour from Town Hall. I'm Keith Peters in Washington. A battle is underway in Maine to replace the Democratic Party's nominee for the U.S. Senate.
2: Graham Platner is the Democratic nominee for U.S. Senate in Maine, but some Democrats are waiting for him to resign. Platner has denied the allegations, but hasn't said whether he'll step aside for another Democrat to run against Republican Senator Susan Collins in November. Among the possible replacement, Maine Governor Janet Mills and former state health official Nirav Shah. There's no mechanism for Democrats to remove Platner from the ballot, and his deadline to withdraw is July 13th at 5 p.m. I'm Donna Warder.
1: Former Wisconsin Judge Hannah Dugan was spared from prison Wednesday for ushering a Mexican defendant out of her courtroom to evade U.S. Immigration and Customs Enforcement agents. Attorney Jason Luczak says he is glad Judge Dugan was spared from prison.
3: She's lost so much throughout this process. The collateral consequences to her were great, and we appreciate that the judge took that into consideration whenever he sentenced her to a fine only in this case.
1: A federal judge fined her $5,000 and cited her otherwise law-abiding life in issuing the sentence. Kentucky's governor has written an open letter to Mitch McConnell asking the Republican senator to disclose more about his condition. It's been 3 weeks of silence from the 84-year-old McConnell since he was hospitalized June 14th in Washington, and that's led to rampant speculation about McConnell's prognosis and whether he'll return to the Senate when it reconvenes next week. Governor Beshear says in a letter Wednesday to the former Senate Republican leader that Kentuckians have grown increasingly concerned about the current state of your health. On Wall Street, the Dow down by 576 points, the NASDAQ dropped 21. More on these